0: time to expand on it here. Mitchell Robinson, Knicks backup center, one of the great defenders, shot blockers, and yes, the guy that when he's on the floor, teams will try the Hack-a-Mitch situation, as we've seen in basically every series, because he is a poor free throw shooter, but he brings so much energy and defense to the Knicks, and he's the longest tenured Knick on this team. Part of what has made this rise so special for him is he's seen it from the bad to the great. He's got a broken pinky. When? How? When did this? I didn't see it at all in any of the Cavaliers games. Maybe it happened at practice. I'm hoping it didn't, but we haven't gotten any further developing updates after Shams Charania put it out here about 30 minutes ago. So we're just left to kind of speculate as of this moment. But the key thing is that there is no timetable for his return. Game one of the NBA Finals is in 6 days from now. I hope that in worst case scenario, you could tape that thing to his ring finger, put it in a splint, and play with it. The biggest thing is, again, the first thing I think of is the free throws. Because, I mean, he already struggles to shoot free throws. So if that's going to affect his free throw shooting to the point where, I mean, I don't know, he makes one out of six or none out of six, then it's almost, then you're going to have, it's going to be Hack-a-Mitch all damn day long. Because you know that the Knicks are going to barely generate any points from that. And it's an empty possession as long as you're able to grab a defensive rebound. So this is, yeah, this is concerning. I'm trying not to freak out right here now, Brad. I thought I would be able to enjoy the 9 days of just euphoria and waiting for the Spurs and the Thunder to finish while they beat the crap out of each other. And now I get this tossed my way. I have no idea what to think of it, nor do I know if he's going to play in game one. I'm freaking out.
1: Maybe it goes like granny style on free throws. I'd love to see that, quite honestly. He might have a better shot at doing that or shoot him like one-handed as a result. You know, the good news here is that you have a substantial amount of time for that thing to heal somewhat. Maybe the swelling can curtail in some form or fashion. It's going to be icing that sucker down for the next several days. Yeah, the problem's a lot of questions. There's no question about it. I mean, he's only averaging 13.3 minutes per game so far this postseason, 4.5 points per game, but 5.8 rebounds per game. So, you know, where he really makes his hay and has the utmost productions on defensive end, as you've already mentioned, being a disruptor. Some cases will show up with a box score, other cases it will not. And also snagging boards in other one of his calling cards overall. So it's going to really put a greater emphasis on Karl Anthony Towns and some of the other bigs of this franchise to stay out of foul trouble. Most importantly for Cat, as he's going to have see a rise in minutes. But yeah, man, lot of questions to say the least now. Around, you know, how effective he can be, how much he's really going to play. And then, of course, strategically, with a hack of Mitchell Robinson, that the opponent, whoever it is, employs. Now, let me ask you this as a follow up, Pat. Again, it got OKC and San Antonio. We'll be breaking down game six of that coming up a little bit later on in the show. In light of this news, you probably want to play who more as a result as your front court depth is now limited with Mitchell Robinson being banged up. So are you, you know, like saying, okay, I bring on OKC and Chet Hartenstein? Or are you still going to be feeling okay against Wimby? Or is this a very uncomfortable situation no matter who it is?
0: Yeah, it's uncomfortable no matter who it is. And I'd still probably rather play the Spurs. But again, yeah, like you mentioned, Karl Anthony Towns' chances of getting into foul trouble now are even that much more critical. He can't get into foul trouble trying to guard Wemby. Yeah. He can't because there is no Mitchell Robinson to go. If there's no Mitchell Robinson to go to, then all of a sudden, I mean, you're looking at Ariel Huck-Porty coming in the game. And I know probably 99% of the people listening just said, who? The mermaid? Little mermaid? Ariel? No, Ariel Huck-Porty, the German center that the Knicks drafted last year, who has been their back or their third string center. He's barely got any playoff experience. I mean, he hasn't played a whole lot that much in the last 2 years since the Knicks have gotten him either. So, this is frustrating. It's really frustrating because, again, you got the double bigs with OKC, Hartenstein and Holmgren, that at least if you have Mitchell Robinson on the floor, I feel good about getting Hartenstein out of the way or being able to guard Chet because Mitchell Robinson's not just hang around the rim. He can defend out of the perimeter. I mean, he's guarded Joel Embiid. He's guarded guards before. That's how freaking good he is. He guarded Halliburton during the conference finals last year when he was on.

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1: Multiple rotations as a result. I mean, this is the, you know, the fallout from an injury this significant. I know he's not a massive player. As I've already said, he's averaging 13.3 minutes per game. But again, what he brings as a rim protector and enforcer down the post, when he got either the matchup against Wembanyama or the two bigs of OKC and Hartenstein and a Holmgren, that really puts the Knicks in a bit of a pickle. So yeah, maybe it's a more of a smaller ball rotation as a result, and the onus then falls on, you know, some of those guards and have to really hit their shots. But yeah, I mean, A number one, and we're going to repeat this several times for the next several days. Cat has to dodge and avoid whistles, period, end of story. Because if he gets a lot of early fouls, which have mounted at times this NBA postseason, that is really going to paint this New York Knicks team into a corner if Robinson cannot go out there and be effective. That's just the bottom line.
2: At 310-840-4910 is the number to join the show. All right, so we have been efforting Charles Oakley, who is scheduled to join us at 8 p.m. Eastern. Hasn't answered so far. We give him a call a couple of times. So we will try to see if we can get in touch with Charles and get him on here in one of the next few segments. But for now, we got to move on with the show. So let's finish, Brad. We ran out of time. Yep. Now I got a chance to immediately redeem myself. We were playing your version of Guess Who last segment. You give a clue, and it's worth 20 points, and it's me versus Combs head-to-head. If neither of us get it, you give another clue, and then it's worth 10 points. If neither of us get it, you give a third clue, and then it's worth 5 points. And if you still don't get it, it's a goose egg. Combs got Julius Randle on your first Guess Who after the second clue, and then he freaking gets Phil Jackson because the third clue was appeared many times in the Last Dance documentary. So Combs is beating me 15-0 with two players left. So we've got some time. Let's finish Guess Who, and let's see if I can pull off a comeback.
1: All right, Pat, you get to go first this time. I've been keeping track as we're going back and forth. So clue number one, and hopefully Monty's ready with the graphic if you're watching on YouTube right now. Played for the Knicks and Pistons during his 12-year NBA career, Pat. Who is this?
2: Played for the Knicks and the Pistons in his 12-year career. Man, I'm trying to think of all Knicks that were also Pistons. Year career.
1: I'm going to give you guys a shot clock.
2: Yeah, I
1: get 4, 3, 2, 1. All right. Brando played for the Knicks and Pistons during his 12-year NBA career. Who is this?
3: Carmelo Anthony.
2: No.
1: Clue number two. Hey, Brando, you're first. He is number two all time in Knicks franchise history in three pointers made with 921. Brandon, who is this?
3: Pat's going to be so mad. Is it Chauncey Billups?
2: I'm pretty sure I know who it is. It's one of two. It's one of two, and if I get it wrong, I'm going to be so freaking mad.
1: You're going to be
2: tight. But I'm pretty sure, and I know it because I feel like I've heard this said about him here in the last couple of days during this run, because he's one of the guys they always show. It's got to be Allen Houston.
1: Ding, ding, ding, ding, ding, correct! We're 10 points, you're back in the game! Just for the record, the third clue was nearly automatic at the charity stripe. The Tennessee product led the league in free throw percentage in 2002-2003 at 91.9%. But Allen Houston is the correct answer.
2: I was going to go Allen Houston or John.

0: Starks, because I think they're one. I think Starks is one.
1: Would have never ever
2: 15
1: got that.
2: To 10. 15 to 10 in points right now. Advantage, Brando. All right, Brandon, you're going to go first on this one.
1: Did Billups play for the Knicks?
2: Chauncey?
1: Yeah, I don't know if he ever did.
2: I don't believe he did.
1: I know he played for the Pistons.
2: All right, here we go. Last one. Clue number one, Brandon. He owns the franchise's highest defensive rating at 0.943. Who is this?
1: Highest defensive rating at 0.943. I mean, all right, I'll go Patrick Ewing. Damn it.
0: Now, this is all time? Oh, Knicks franchise leader in defensive rating.
2: Yeah.
0: I know he finished in the top 10 for defensive player of the year, I think twice, two or three times. And we were scheduled to have him on at the top of the hour. I'm going to go with Charles Oakley.
2: Clue number two. And Pat, you're going first. During his 17 years in the league, he played for the Knicks, Clippers, Rockets, Raptors, Blazers, and Nuggets.
0: Knicks, Clippers, Rockets, Raptors, Blazers, Nuggets. Man, I don't know if... I'm seeing Denver, and I know he's going to guess it, so I feel like I got to guess it. And I'm pretty sure he played for Portland, too? I got to go Melo. I got to go Carmelo Anthony.
2: Good guess, Brando.
1: I'm like...
2: You have no clue.
1: No, yep. I have no idea. Toronto, Portland, Denver. Let's go with John Starks.
2: Third and final clue. Brandon, you're going first. A four-time NBA blocks leader. He was NBA Defensive Player of the Year in 2007. Who is this?
1: 2007. Defensive Player of the Year, 2007. The Knicks, 2007. He didn't play for all those. Did he even play 17 years in the league? Marcus Camby.
2: Five.
0: Oh, come on.
2: Ding, ding, ding, ding, you win! Fred, it's the winner!
0: The fact that he got the third clue first twice is the difference in this game. I mean, come on.
2: Twenty to 10 final, Brandon just beat you at your beloveds in the New York Knicks. Pat, do you have something to say other than the fact that you feel cheated?
0: I do feel cheated because Combs threw out Buck Johnson for one of his guesses early before. And now he pulls out Marcus Camby. Come on.
1: I mean, 07 wasn't that long ago. I mean.
0: Get lost.
1: I thought I was wrong, to be honest with you. I thought I was wrong. I didn't even think that Camby played 17 years in the league. And I definitely didn't think he played for all those teams.
2: Yeah, I thought he made the rounds.
1: I was just throwing a name. Not there.
2: Pat is so bitter. So bitter.
0: All right. Well, we're going to pivot. We're going to pivot in more ways than one. Because I believe we have reached out behind the scenes to Charles Oakley, and we're going to have him on at 9 p.m. Eastern. So the top of the hour, Charles Oakley will join us 9 p.m. Eastern to talk all things NBA Finals and the New York Knicks. So when we come back, we're going to preview Game 6 of the Western Conference Finals. The Thunder and the Spurs. It's tipping off in 20 minutes. We'll give you our breakdown and our predictions when we come back. He's Brad Evans. I'm Pat Boyle. Marcus Camby, are you kidding me? Combs throws that out there. This is BetMGM Tonight on Western.
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1: All right, welcome on back. BetMGM Tonight, Westwood One Sports. He's Brad Evans. I'm Pat Boyle. Phone number to join the show, 310-840-4910. So again, we didn't get a chance to chat with Charles Oakley last segment. We are planning on having him on now at 9 p.m. Eastern, so the top of the hour. So appreciate you pivoting with us and staying up to date on what is going on. Charles Oakley is now going to join us at 9 p.m. Eastern, so we can't wait to chat with him. All right, Brad, we got a monster game coming up here in about 15 minutes from now. Game 6, Western Conference Finals. Will my Knicks be playing the Thunder on Wednesday night, or am I going to have to wait until Saturday for a Game 7? Thunder Spurs in San Antonio, OKC, with a chance to finish off Wemby and the Spurs tonight on the road and get back to the NBA Finals for a second straight year. The big injury news to know in this game, not a big shocker, A.J. Mitchell is ruled out for the Oklahoma City Thunder. He's missed the last three games now. However, J-Dub is back. Jalen Williams is going to play tonight, but he will not start. That is according to Tim McMahon of ESPN.com, and the Thunder have already submitted their starting lineup, and it is SGA, Chet Holmgren, Lou Dort, Isaiah Hartenstein, and it is Jared McCain starting for the second straight game after he had another big performance in Game 5. So J-Dub is back, but he is going to be coming off the bench. He's missed the last three games since he re-aggravated that left hamstring in Game 2 against the Spurs. That is big. Now, I don't know how even close to 100% J-Dub will be, Brad. And there is also a risk that he re-aggravates this hammy again, and that might cost him the entirety of the postseason. If the Thunder win, but Jalen Williams gets hurt, now he might be gone through the entire NBA Finals. But I guess he feels good enough that they're going to give him a go here. So I don't know how many minutes he's going to play off the bench, but that is the one big thing to look at in this game. And then in the game itself, is this going to be a Wemby night? Because I ripped him pretty damn good last yesterday, Brad. You were here for it. I tore him to shreds. I thought his Game 5 performance was embarrassing. 4-15 from the field, then ducks the post-game media. Also looked like he was seemingly calling some hit shots on Jared McCain for Bismack Biyombo and Mason Plumlee. So does Wemby step up tonight and help force it Game 7, or is this thing over? What are your initial thoughts?
2: Again, what I said last night, I'm going to stick to my guns on it. I'm not going to budge at all, not going to waver. I do believe that Wemby is going to have a monster night. I think it's going to be minimum 35 points. That's what I said last night. I think it's going to be maybe upwards of 20 rebounds, a handful of blocks. He is going to stuff the stat sheet, be a smorgasbord of statistical goodness, something which he typically is, because the Spurs have to have him play at that level. We can't have a 20-6 Wemby that we had in the last game. If that version of Wembanyama shows up, it's going to be game, set, and match. Sayonara. See you later. Adios, amigo, to the San Antonio Spurs. You have to wait till next year, and everybody's going to have to really tamp down their thoughts on Wemby's, the greatest player in the history of humanity. You know, a lot of people putting him very high on a pedestal with some of the elites in NBA history. He has not quite earned that yet, that distinction. But tonight, I could certainly add to the case, get him one step closer to getting the NBA Finals, his first appearance, and what should be a stellar and long career, provided that he does stay healthy. Get back to J-Dub. There's no number on this on BetMGM. I'm just making it up off the top of my head. If I were to set an over-under on, like, minutes played for him, it's like 9.5. And I think he'll probably play like 10 or 11, maybe at most 12 minutes. It's very risky, man. It is clack-a-dice roll, to say the least, by this coaching staff of the Thunder to put him out there. Because you're right, man. Soft tissue issues remain undefeated. Hamstring injuries are plaguing. They're dragging. They are draining. See Luka Doncic and how long he endured his. And I feel J-Dub's in a similar class. So you don't want to push him too hard. You kind of want to get him out there, knock off the rust and the dust and see what he can provide. The saving grace for this Thunder team, Pat, as you know, is they have tons of depth on that bench. And I've said it before, and I'm going to say it again. If the same version or something similar version of Alex Caruso that we saw in the last game arrives tonight in San Antonio inside of Frost Bank, the Thunder are going to make this game very nip and tuck. Hartenstein and Holmgren have got to play a similar game they did in Game 5, in which they combined for 28 points and 16 rebounds. If they can bring that A effort on the offensive end and, most importantly, on the glass, then the Thunder are going to be competitive. Again, my gut feeling in the grand scheme of things, and I'm putting the exclamation point on this game, I think the Spurs are going to win. And the way this NBA playoff, playoffs has really gone, we've had a lot of lopsided affairs. There have been a couple of like seller, nip and tuck games, high drama games, but for the most part, there have been a lot of blowouts. I got a feeling San Antonio is going to win this thing by 10 or more points. And right now, the Spurs are only laying 3.5 at BetMGM. You know what? Screw this. Daddy won! Daddy! Oh. Daddy got it!

0: baby. I'm sledgehammering the Spurs because you know who demands it? The man over my left-hand shoulder, for those of you who watch on YouTube, the great, the legendary Admiral himself, who's surely going to be in attendance. Maybe he's going to play the sax at some point. David Robinson, San Antonio, gonna roll. Remember the Alamo.
1: Well, you're not the only one. I've got one of my former college baseball teammates weighing in right now, the great Eric DiPietro, who says, Wemby, he texted me, Wemby 30 burger, lay the points with the Spurs. I think it goes the distance too. So they're on your side. Look, you know where I've made my allegiance in terms of this series clear. I think it's going to be the Thunder. Even though as a Knick fan, I want the Spurs. I want Wemby. I really do. I want him. I want San Antonio. I think the Knicks will win the NBA title in six games or less, if that is the matchup. But I think the Thunder are too good. I think the Thunder are too deep. I think their defense is too good. I think they've got the experience. They've got SGA. However you feel about them. You're one of those haters out there on social media calling him a free throw merchant. Oh, look how many times he's fallen to the floor. I've tracked it. I've tracked the amount of times. Like, come on, get lost. Get lost. Guy's getting mauled and crushed by the San Antonio defense. But he's a flopper. Okay, sure. And look, like Mike Breen said on Dan Patrick Show, there's an art to drawing fouls. I mean, everybody.
0: Yeah.
1: Everybody has done it. The great scorers of all time. There's an art to it. Now, is it sometimes, has he never embellished? Has he never flopped? No, I'm not saying that. But I can't. And don't get me wrong. I'm going to be an Oklahoma City hater in 6 days from now if they do beat the Spurs. You might find me in my rabid Knicks fandom. I might call SGA a flopper at one point in that series if I feel like he's getting to the free throw line too many times. So that'll be the fandom coming out in me. But this whole thing of propping Wemby up, Brad, like you've said, we've talked about these. We had Kendall Gill on the show last night. He said Wemby's the face of the league right now. And that's it. That's one of the great defenders in the last 25, 30 years of the NBA. So it's not just people on social media or some basketball fans or Spurs fans saying this. You got former great players saying this. I can't believe it. He's got a lot to prove, and he embarrassed himself last game. That being said, Brad.
0: When Kendall Gill says it, you kind of have to believe it, Pat.
1: Yeah. Well, that being said, I think we get a monster performance from Wemby tonight. I really do. And I hope I'm wrong. I hope I'm wrong. I really do. But I feel like this game is set up for him coming off a bad performance last game. Backs against the wall for the Spurs. I feel like Wemby's going to will his way to 30 points and 15 rebounds tonight. And I think the Spurs win this game too. I don't know if it'll be a blowout, because I don't think Oklahoma City, like, they got down 15-0 a couple of games ago and won by 15. Like, if they take San Antonio's best punch, that don't mean jack nor squat. So I don't think it's going to be a blowout. I mean, they did get beat by 21 a couple of games ago. I think this will be somewhat close, and I think it's going to take Wemby a real great moment like he gave us in game one for San Antonio to win this game, and I think he does. It wouldn't even surprise me, too, if going into the fourth quarter, he maybe only has like 18 points and 7 rebounds. And then in the fourth quarter, he scores 12. He grabs another like 8 rebounds in the quarter alone and finishes with 30 and 15. And I do think the Spurs win this game tonight. I do think we're headed the distance, Brad. I do think we're headed the distance for game 7 on Saturday. I also think it's going to be a defensive battle. It's not Tony Brothers officiating this game. Zach Zarba, he's the crew chief. He was the crew chief in game 1, where it was 101 to 101 at the end of regulation. You know, we soared over the total, but it took 2 overtimes. So it's Zach Zarba's crew. I do feel like they're going to let him play. I feel like we get a defensive battle, but I feel like Wemby will shine. And I feel like Combs and all the Spurs fans are going to be talking a whole lot of smack. And that's fine. I'm ready for it, because I think tonight is the big Wemby game.
0: Yeah, look, it's understandable. Like, it's a high-pressure moment on the biggest stage imaginable. This is a time for Wemby to show up and show out and say, yes, this is my time when I'm arriving, and I am indeed the best player in the world. He can make that statement. And everybody can, you know, argue against it or for it until they're blue in the face. But the evidence, I think, would be very clear if he has another monstrous effort. And we've already seen one of the all-time great single-game playoff performances in NBA history from him earlier on. Remember, he and Will Chamberlain, the only guys to go for 41-plus points and, like, 21-plus rebounds in a postseason game. He's already in that ultra-exclusive club. He can only add to the argument of being a living legend, but it has to happen tonight, and he has to have one of those blistering, net-burning performances, beating guys down low, grabbing those rebounds, altering and blocking shots, draining threes. It don't have to be the half-court variety, but I'll take a couple of those if need be, or a logo three. I mean, he has that kind of game in him, as we've seen already a couple times this NBA playoff run, but he has got to have arguably, that level of game that we saw earlier on in the postseason, or, you know, at least close to it for the Spurs to live to see another day. But I'm with you that, you know, I said at the beginning of the entire postseason, and I've reemphasized it and restated it before this series began, that I've had OKC was going to win it in seven games. I just think San Antonio is going to take game six. It's going to force a game seven. Oklahoma City will take care of business at home. Thunder, Knicks, NBA Finals a few days down the road. And all you're hoping for as a diehard Knicks fan is these two teams playing a little rock'em, sock'em robots and bludgeoning each other from beginning to end.
1: I want Wemby.
2: Yeah,
1: I really
2: that's
1: do.
2: For damn
1: I want.
2: Sure.
1: By the way, I'm watching the pregame right now, and Spurs head coach Mitch Johnson said, "We are going to attack the moment." They put that quote on like his, his lower third banner. I like it. I like it. If you like the Spurs tonight,
0: yeah,
1: put it on the board. We are going to attack the moment. That's a good quote. Brett, we're going to attack the moment. We're going to attack a little hot or cold when we come back, along with your phone calls and your texts at 310-840-4910. You can also hit the show up on Twitter at BetMGM tonight. And we'll have tip-off when we return. We'll keep you posted all game long. Stick it right here with us because we got you for in-game analysis, scoreboard updates, everything you could want if you want to listen to a show as we keep you posted on the game. So we're coming right back, a little hot or cold. He's Brett Evans. I'm Pat Boyle. This is BetMGM tonight on Westwood One Sports. I want
3: Thunder beat the Spurs and lead the series 3-2. SGA and crew are a win away from punching their ticket to their second consecutive finals. Will they get it done tonight in San Antonio? Westwood One Sports.
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32: We've talked a lot about measles over the past year, but mumps has largely flown under the radar, even though it's been making a bit of a comeback as well. That's because fewer people are getting the MMR vaccine, which stands for measles, mumps, and rubella. The vaccine's been around for decades. It is effective. It is safe. What makes mumps outbreaks difficult to contain is that symptoms usually don't appear for 2 to 3 weeks after someone's been exposed. And that can make it hard to pin down where that exposure took place. And someone who is infected can transmit the virus to someone else before they are symptomatic. If you get sick, which could manifest like a run-of-the-mill respiratory virus or the telltale swelling of your cheeks and jaw, all you can really do at that point is to treat the symptoms and also isolate yourself so you don't infect anyone else. I'm Dr. Sanjay Gupta, helping you live a better life.
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1: Welcome back. BetMGM Tonight, Westwood One Sports. He's Brett Evans. I'm Pat Boyle. Phone number to join the show, 310-840-4910. You can call, you can text. Another programming note here. Coming up at the top of the hour, we'll try take two. Charles Oakley going to join us at 9 o'clock Eastern. Top of the hour, just over 15 minutes from now. Brad, you were hoping for a quick start if you like the Spurs, and you were hoping for a quick start from Wemby. You got exactly that. He hit two triples in the first 90 seconds of the game. a 9-2 start for the Spurs. Thunder called timeout. They come out of the timeout, and Lou Dort hits a three. And just like that, from 9-2, it's now 11-7. San Antonio leads it. But Wemby with those quick 6 points. He's also got a block. And for the Thunder, Hartenstein with 4 points, 2 rebounds, and an assist already. So the big man, former Knick. Oh. I miss him every single day. Wish he was still on the team. But, you know, again, Knicks really couldn't afford to re-sign him in free agency 2 years ago. They didn't have his bird rights. They can only offer him a minimum of like $80 million, I think it was, or $55 million. And then the Thunder gave him a pretty sizable bag. So, oh, man, I miss watching Hartenstein play for the Knicks. But, alas, Spurs up 11-7. Brad, you want to do a little hot or cold here, brother?
0: Oh, yeah, let's rock and roll.
1: Now, I'm going to put him on the spot because normally he delegates, and I would assume he's good to delegate here. Is producer Brandon Combs ready to rock and roll for a little delegation as his Cubbies knock Skeens out of the ballgame despite not really putting a whole lot of good swings on him, and now the bullpen trying to hold on. Combs, what's going on with your Cubbies?
3: I came on here because I would delegate hot or cold. I will not talk about the Cubs and whether or not this bullpen is going to blow this game, because I cannot confirm nor deny whether or not I just live bet the Pittsburgh Pirates.
1: Oh, dirty dog.
0: All right.
3: I like money, man.
0: Yeah.
3: I like money.
0: I just live bet the Cubs, for the record, by the way.
3: Okay. Well, I mean.
1: Wow.
3: Yeah. Good for you. One of us will be right. Yeah.
1: Is that, are you lying?
0: No, no, I parlay the Cubs with the Texas Rangers +3.5 at even money at BetMGM. So let's ride and fade the Combsy.
3: Hey.
1: So we got a little inter-show battle now. One Cubs fan believing in his team, one Cubs fan not believing in his team. It was 3-0. They knocked Skeens out of the game in the sixth inning, despite him having 10 punch-outs, a couple of walks, a couple of infield singles, some bad defense, and... Cubs are up 3-0, and then the last inning, Brian Reynolds goes deep, and then you get a Callahan RBI double. So, yeah, immediately this Cubs pen after they come in for Colin Ray trying to give it up. It's 3-2 Cubs, top 7, 2 outs. But, Combs, yeah, let's get to some outer cold here.
3: All right, let's start right here with the game going right now. In the first quarter, is 13-7 Spurs. The Spurs will force Game 7 in the Western Conference Finals, and it will be the most watched NBA playoff game in history. Hot or cold, Pat?
0: Oh.
1: Cold. I'll say it's close. And I'm trying to think, what is the most watched NBA game ever? If we can get a number here. Yeah, so
0: it's got to be the Bulls in the 90s, right?
1: Google's AI overview, which again, I trust, you know, as far as I could throw. 1998, Game 6, Bulls-Jazz, 35.9 million viewers.
0: There
1: what I was going to say was 2016, Game 7, Cavs-Warriors, the comeback, LeBron's first title. That's third on the list, 31 million viewers. It's a Saturday night. I'm trying to think off the top of my head, other than local baseball, I don't think it's going up against really anything, right? Because you have... Even for the hockey fans that are diehards that won't tune into the NBA if there's another game. No, there's no hockey game no matter what on Saturday. So if we do get Game 7, it won't be the most watched game ever. But I will go ahead and venture to say 15 million viewers, which is a lot. Maybe that's not doing it justice. Maybe we get 20. Maybe we crack 25 million viewers. I do think the ratings will be pretty damn good. I just don't know if it'll be in the top 5, which is essentially like all of the finals games that Jordan's Bulls were involved in, and then the one Game 7 with LeBron and the Warriors.
0: Look, I got to be cold. Look, the front end of this statement, I'm hot to trot for. I'm already on record. The Spurs are going to win this game. I think they're going to win by 10-plus points. So the Game 7 is going to happen, according to my opinion. That's what I'm foreseeing, gazing into my crystal ball right now. But it's not going to be the most watched NBA playoff game in history. I don't think it's going to be remotely close. I don't think it might be in the top 10, but it's going to be somewhere in that like 7-10 range. It will not touch, won't even hold a candle to Jazz and Bulls in 98. So I guess I'm cold.
3: Well, game one, averaged 9.2 million viewers, and it peaked at 12 million, and that was game one.
1: Okay.
3: I think that the series, this series is the most watched series in 29 years, according to the NBA as well. So, a game seven of this magnitude with the star power of Wemby, you got the MVP, SGA, these two teams that a lot of people think are the best two teams in the NBA right now and maybe of the near future. I think that this could be one of those games that tests those numbers. I honestly do believe that. Maybe not quite 30 million viewers, but I think it might get close. I really do.
1: Yeah, right. Look, Combs, I said before this series started, I said it's going to break viewership records. Trust me. Last most watched series in the last 29 years. So this has already more viewers, I guess, for the first five games than Cavs Warriors in the year that the LeBron Cavs came back from 3-1 down.
3: That's what I'm seeing. I mean, look, take it with a grain of salt from whatever you get on, but this is from the NBA Twitter is what I saw.
1: Oh, wow.
3: So, I mean.
0: Oh, okay. That's significant then.
3: So, yeah.
1: All right. Yeah. Look, again, I did say it was going to break viewership records, but I mean, man. Imagine if it must have felt like everybody and their mother, especially when there was no streaming, there was no Netflix, there was no, on demand, whatever the hell you wanted to listen to in 98. It must have felt like everybody and their mother was watching that game, game six, Bulls, Jazz. And so you get 36 million viewers basically out of that. That's going to be tough to top.
3: Yeah. I mean, playoffs, these playoffs in its own have averaged 4.5 million viewers per game in the entire playoffs. For the NBA this year. I mean, really good playoffs for viewership.
1: I think you'll have a chance if you get Knicks Spurs and you get a game seven Knicks Spurs. And again, I think it's going to be Thunder Knicks, but I'll even admit this. Wemby will be more of a draw across the entire country. And if it's game seven Knicks Spurs, that one would have a chance.
3: Hmm. Yeah, because of the Knicks. I mean, and their fan base is, I mean, it travels well. So it's like, I mean, that was what the Bulls were.
0: It's the largest market in North America.
3: Yeah, and that's what the Bulls were in the 90s, right? Like, everybody was watching them. People were watching them around the world. You would see people all over the world that were cheering for the Bulls and had Jordan jerseys and all this stuff. I mean, it really was a huge thing. The Knicks might do that as well. I think you're right. All right, let's go to the next one. Travis Kelce becoming a part owner of the Guardians is a great thing for Cleveland. Brad, hot or cold?
0: Hot. How is it a bad thing? He's engaged to the biggest pop star in the known universe. That helps him out. B, he's a guy that eats, breathes, and sleeps Cleveland sports, at least what we've seen recently, given his roots and his past, a guy that, really loves that city through and through. I think it's a major win for that overall organization with his star power. And gravitas that he brings in, and he's got a lot of heavy coin in his pocket as well. So how on earth could this be a bad thing? So, I'm hot to trot on Travis Kelce being a minority owner of the Cleveland Guardians.
1: Yeah, I'll say hot as well. Anytime you get athletes that have a big net worth that quite clearly have shown they care about the city that they grew up in or the state that they grew up in, I don't see how it would be bad. So again, if he's putting in a couple million bucks and, and he's giving his, making his voice known and he says, hey, we got to try to, be a winning team here. Like, I'll throw you a couple million bucks if it means we get an extra pitcher. I don't know. How could it be bad? Unless you hate Kelce, which don't get me wrong. I've had enough of him and Taylor Swift, but yeah, this is a good thing for Cleveland for sure. It's hot.
3: Yeah, no, I agree. It's definitely a good thing for Cleveland. And whenever you got the star power and now all of a sudden Travis Kelce's going to games, that means Mrs. Taylor Swift will be in attendance. It's just going to draw more tickets and more attention to the team. It's a great thing for the Cleveland Guardians.
0: Bingo, bongo.
3: The San Antonio Spurs are hot from downtown right now. I mean, just absolutely on fire from downtown. I think they've hit like five threes already. It's insane. All right.
0: Wow.
3: Last one, real quick. Pat, I'm going to let you go here. And if you want to take the last minute all to yourself, go ahead. The Knicks will end their title drought this season. Hot or cold?
1: Hot. Hot, without a doubt. I don't care who they play. The Knicks are winning the title. I'm committed to it. I'm vested in it. And it's happening. The basketball gods have finally shined down upon me. The Knicks are winning the title for the first time in 53 years. I want Wemby. I really do.
0: I'll just say hot because I'm going to see the pure joy on your face. And again, there's a particular Jenner that you might have a moment with.
1: Combs, I know you want to go ahead. I know you want to answer this. Go ahead.
3: They won't. It's going to be the Spurs.
1: Okay. All right, Spurs are up 23-17. We'll keep you posted on that game. But coming up next, the great Charles Oakley is going to join us. Brad, have a great weekend, brother. Can't wait for Monday. We'll know what the NBA Finals is at that point, no matter what.
0: Have fun with Oak. Peace.
1: All righty, when we come back, Charles Oakley joins the show. BetMGM tonight, Westwood One Sports.
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16: 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As a diehard New York Knicks fan, it is a huge pleasure. And it is my honor to bring on our next guest, one of the legendary Knicks of the 90s, the enforcer, two-time all-defensive team in the NBA, an all-star, and a part of the all-rookie team as well early on in his career. One of the great Knicks of all time, Charles Oakley, joins us here on BetMGM tonight. Charles, it's Pat Boyle. Thanks so much for joining us, man. How you doing?
17: No problem. How you doing tonight?
16: I'm doing great, man. I'm waiting. I'm waiting impatiently. I'm waiting for Wednesday. So I'll ask you, what's it been like, Charles, watching this unbelievable run the Knicks are on? 11 straight wins, largest margin of victory in an 11-game span in NBA history, best effective field goal percentage in an 11-game span in NBA history, and just dominating their way to the first NBA Finals since 99. What has it been like for you as a former Knick to just watch this unfold?
17: It's been great. You know, I went to a game in Atlanta, and I went to the game on the night, and when they swept Cleveland, I was heading to Philly, but they swept Philly too. But no, they're just playing great. Chemistry, Bronson, moving the ball. Coaching staff doing a great job with Mitch Matz. And they were hunting James Harden like he was a deer. But they just playing well. OG came back, and, you know, he had missed a couple of games, but he came back in writing form. But you just got to give him credit. The team is in jail, and they rolling. So I hope hope this layoff don't hurt them. I know the first game with Cleveland, they got down 22. And against San Antonio, OKC, you can't get down 22 and come back.
16: No, you can't. And Charles, I don't know if the rest is going to actually affect them all that much here, because I think, you know, you look at Cleveland, they played 2 days before that. And so you're thinking, all right, this team is definitely not at 100% energy. There's something about then being at home for game one where you're supposed to win and you're supposed to take care of business. And I think that could create some nerves. Whereas no matter what, the Knicks are either going to San Antonio or they're going to OKC, right, and they're going to be the underdog, whether they believe it or not. Like, the odds will suggest, and they're playing against two exceptional teams. I honestly think the Knicks are going to go in there and basically they're going to be, you know, like rockets, you know, attached to their butts. So I'm not worried about the rest versus rust. The one other reason that I'm glad they don't play till Wednesday, I don't know if you saw this, Charles, but it was breaking news an hour ago. Big Mitchell Robinson has a broken pinky. There's no timetable for his return. So this is a developing story. I haven't seen any details official on when or how he broke his pinky. But amongst the very few things to worry about right now with the Knicks waiting for game one of the finals is that this comes out of left field. So if Mitch has to miss games, how big of a loss could that be? You were one of the great defenders of your generation. Mitch does a lot of things similar to what you did. How big of a loss could it be if Mitchell Robinson has to miss any time in this series?
17: Well, the good thing about it, Mitch don't have to worry about taking 15, 20 shots a game. Basically, come in for defense, energy, this and that. So I think he can play with a broken pinky. I mean, people play with broken thumbs, fingers. But, you know, I think the rest, you know, I hope it don't affect, like you said, but This series, they're going to start on the road. This will be the first time out of the three series they've played, the first time they start on the road. So they kind of adjust to that. The crowd, you know, coming out of the Garden, your first two, three series, and you got a home crowd behind you. Now you got to adjust to the crowd against you. So we got to wait and see. I know they'll be ready, but they got to sustain. They can't let all the hype, you know, over the next 5 days. People are saying this, the reporters saying this, they writing stories. You got to block all that bad, block all that out, good or bad. You got to focus on next week, the third, and come out and play ball.
16: Great answer. We're talking to Charles Oakley, a.k.a. Oak, the big enforcer of the Knicks in the 90s here on BetMGM tonight. I'm Pat Boyle, Westwood One Sports. Charles, we had a debate on the show yesterday, and, you know, especially as this Thunder Spurs series is going on, it's been physical, and the officiating has been, unfortunately, a big part of it. But, you know, a lot of people argue about how physical the game can be or should be, and that physicality is par for the course. That's kind of any brand of basketball on this continent. So what do you think about that? How does the NBA game today compare to the 90s when you played?
17: Well, if they call this physical, I mean, I don't know what physical it really is. I think that you see two teams playing against San Antonio and OKC. Both of them basically mirror one another without, you know, SGA and Wendy. They got great wings. They got both teams. They got guys can beat you off the dribble. They got guys can stand in front of you. So that's what I'm saying. when the Knicks play these two teams, it's going to be a different for us. Like, they guard better. And then and I think when Cleveland was just like a parker lot, attending, Philly was just, I don't know. And Atlanta, out of the series New York played, Atlanta gave them the hardest time. So I just think the Knicks can't get too relaxed because these teams can play defense and they can run. And OKC, you can play around with them. You think they beat up 20, wow. And you look at the score, like they up 20. They one of them teams that when they pour it on, they pour it on.
16: Oh, yeah. Oh, that's for damn sure. That is for damn sure. So I guess let me ask you this, and I know that, you know, again, this could always be twisted if you

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1: We've talked a lot on our show about Wemby the last couple of days and, you know, for the last few weeks, obviously, about Victor Wembanyama and if he's the face of the league already in the NBA, where does he stand among some of the great players in the last 10, 15 years? I mean, I think some people are going way too far anointing him as some all-time great already. Don't get me wrong. Yeah. He has the potential to be great, but he hasn't won an MVP yet. He hasn't won a title yet. That could happen this year, but, you know, I don't think he has done enough yet to warrant such a distinction from a lot of fans. So where do you stand on Wemby, and do you think he could have the potential to be one of the great players of all time?
2: Oh, yes. You know, I think that it seemed like he got a lot of heart. And you watch him play. I don't think he's physical enough. His frame of his body, I don't know. He's really going to gain a lot of weight. But the mindset of a young guy coming out and play every night, I think he got that. And that's a big point. I mean, you playing basketball and young and everybody saying you this, you better than this guy, better than that guy. I think that in time, next 3 or 4 years, we'll see. That's when you start trying to put him up against the best from the past. But right now, we just got to watch him grow, and he growing. Some nights he come out real aggressive. Some nights he don't. But I think his body got to mature more. Then once he matured with his body, he already got the mind and understanding the game. So he's tough to deal with now. But in 2 or 3 years, once his body settled in, once he really could figure out how, you know, they're not physical, but they bumping him. And you're 7'5", your frame is so long, so – He got to get that part down that he got to be able to take them bumps and keep going.
1: Yeah, that is for sure. Oak, let's get it back to the Knicks. And I'll say this because it's the context is needed. The precursor is needed. I loved Tibbs. I love Tom Thibodeau. He brought the Knicks back out the mud after a lot of bad basketball for a lot of years. But I did think a change was needed after last season, losing in the conference finals. Do you think firing Tom Thibodeau was justified with the run that the Knicks are on right now? Do you agree, whether you agreed at the time or not, that it was the right move? Or do you think that maybe Tibbs could have gotten this team to the very same spot that they're in this year?
2: I don't think it was the right move because Tibbs, every year they took a step forward. I can see last year they took a step back. They took a step forward. You thought they'd run Tibbs back and give him a chance to take this team to the finals and see if he could win the championship. And, you know, things happen. Detroit did it before. Miami did it before. Run coach Pat Riley in. And when Stan was coaching, they won a championship. Detroit had Carlisle. They brought Larry Brown in. So it's working out in their favor right now because they're in the finals. So they went in last year. So you got to give Mike Brown credit. But I'm a tip guy, and Mike Brown's from Ohio. So wish him all the luck, too.
1: Talking with one of the great Knicks in Knick history, legendary enforcer of the 90s, Charles Oakley, right here on BetMGM tonight. I got a couple more for you, Charles. I know you played with Patrick Ewing, undoubtedly one of the greatest Knicks of all time. You know, put Clyde Frazier and Willis Reed into that conversation as well. But with what Jalen Brunson has done in his 4 years as a Knick, where would you have Brunson among the great Knicks of all time, especially if they're able to win a title this year?
2: But his body worked last 2 or 3 years. I'm putting him number two. And not just because they made the finals this year. How he been hitting so many clutch shots every game. The first series against Cleveland, he came down 7, 8, 9, 8 out of 9 possessions. He's scoring. The team down 22. He got the team on his back. That's why you got to give him all his credit, all his flowers on the side, signed New York with a free agent. He came in with an attitude. He haven't looked back. So I got Walt, I got Brunson, Willie, Patrick, you know, and go from there. A lot of people say Carmelo, but I don't think Carmelo didn't do the body work in New York. He was in New York 7 years, I think, only made the playoff one. You go by numbers, yeah, Carmelo. So the fans can judge and, you know, create who they think number one, number two, number three, but you can't take nothing from Brunson. So what have he done in New York so far? He didn't make the whole city rise up.
1: Yeah, I agree with you. And obviously I'm rooting for a title.

0: You know, you guys got to the doorstep in 94 when you were with the Knicks. And I think if Brunson is able to carry him and if he wins an NBA Finals MVP and carries his team to a title, I got all the love in the world for Clyde. I got all the love in the world for Willis Reed and Big Pat. But I think Brunson might become the greatest Knick of all time if he's able to bring him that title. And I think you've got to have to kind of map out like, all right, he's done this in 4 years. You hope he's with the team for another 8 to 10. What could happen after that? But Charles, you know, the atmosphere inside the Garden is one of a kind. So whether, especially during the playoffs, and I know obviously the last couple of years, you know, the last 10 years here, you haven't been inside the Garden. We could get to that if you want. We don't have to, but you know, when you played in the Garden in the 90s.
1: Why can't put it in the conference? Let's get to it.
0: Sure. Yeah, I just wanted to ask first, you know, because it is the most electric atmosphere in basketball. So when you played in it in the 90s, what makes it so what makes it so loud? What makes it so fun to play in the Garden? Like, why is it so damn electric?
1: Well, number one, New York fans just understand sports, and they don't want no shortcoming. When they come, they bring in the energy, and when they come, they want to see you play hard. Effort, this and that. No, you can't win all the game, but they're going to think you should win every game. But as long as you come with the effort, energy, and show the fans that, hey, I'm committed every night, every second of the game, not in just basketball, with the Yankees, the Giants, the baseball, all the hockey teams in the tri-state. But New York's a special place. I mean, people come from all over. It's on that bucket list. When you come to New York, you like basketball or not, you want to go in the Garden just to see what's going on.
0: That is true. That is true. All right, Charles. So I'll ask you, you haven't been to MSG since the incident in 2017 with James Dolan. So right. I've been keeping up with this over the last couple of years, but as of, I guess, the last few months here, even a few weeks, has James Dolan tried to apologize to you at all recently, whether directly or indirectly? And have you thought about coming back to the Garden for a game now that the team's in the finals?
1: Well, you know, I think last year this team was on a roll, and I think they really got sidetracked by all the celebrities and ex-players after the game taking thousands. They got sidetracked. They should have been ending. But my thing with what's happened with that is, you know, in the NBA, I think I've been blackballed since that happened. The commission lied about when we met. He released a statement. I go to the games now. I see Patrick, Allen, John. They can't speak to me because he got them on order. They can't speak to me. So that's tough there, too, trying to get back into the Garden, knowing guys I'm with the Warwick can't speak to me as a grown man. That's embarrassing.
0: Yeah, I mean, I can imagine. Is that, I'm guessing, that's probably coming from James Dolan, so it doesn't sound like this beef's going to be squashed anytime soon then, unless he apologizes. He's having now the guys you played with not even talk to you?
1: That's, I mean, if I was ex-Knicks and I was in the building and I see a player, I don't care what I would speak to him. I went to war with these guys. They're not man enough. That's embarrassing to the city of New York. I mean, they love Patrick. You know, yeah, I play with Patrick, but they don't know Patrick like I know Patrick. You know, it's two sides of Patrick. It's not a one-way, it's a two-way street. And it's bad what this man is doing. He's getting away with it. He's bullying everybody. You know, that's a bully move, and he's still bullying. That shows you that what he did to me was wrong. That's showing you what them guys, not letting them guys be able to come up to me like a man, Allen, John, Patrick, and you want to try to hold, you know, just show how much you bully people. It's embarrassing to the whole NBA, all the owners and the commission. I don't know what Allen's going to do, because it's a bad look for guys who play together for 10 years and a man trying to tell them, it's like a plantation.
0: Wow. I mean, and I guess at a certain extent, like you said, I think there's something to be said about being a grown man. So, like, did you get a chance? Did you talk to Pat? Did you talk to Allen? Did you talk to John or any of those guys and be like, what's up? You guys really not going to talk to me because James Dolan said you guys can't?
1: Yeah, it's embarrassing. The city of New York, they really need to stand up to this. How can I not? Or whatever, you know, they've been to my mom's house in Cleveland 20 sometime, and they in Cleveland. I'm at the game. I'm standing right there, courtside. watching them celebrate this and that. Everybody like, no, I said, I'm not a groupie. I haven't been there all year with him. I wish him luck. But this man, he's doing too much, and the commission not doing nothing. He's a bad commission because he's not standing, he's not holding serve because this should have been over 7-8 years ago. Now this is still going on. The team's in the final, and you got this luggage still on the street because of him.
0: Mm. Talking to Charles Oakley, one of the great Knicks of all time here on BetMGM tonight. And, you know, you mentioned there's two sides to Patrick. When you say that about Patrick Ewing, you know, what necessarily do you mean?
1: Well, he's just, you know, not a good teammate. You know, I played with him for 10 years. You know, I understand. I was brought up, hey, do your job and watch how another guy react. And he just wasn't good, you know, for us. Voice and opinion when he had to for other guys, standing up to the city, never embraced the city. That's why we didn't win. He didn't embrace the city. He didn't really go out. I played 10 years with him in New York. We all went to dinner twice. He didn't let the people feel him. You know, they all want no autograph picture. They just want to see you out, enjoy the city. And, you know, that's New York. You got to hang out in New York, go to restaurants and go to events, go to the football, baseball game. That's part of you getting paid. You got to embrace the city.
0: Wow. So do you think maybe just because of that, maybe, in, you know, Oak, you're saying that he wasn't a good teammate, wasn't a good leader. Do you think that was what maybe ultimately held you guys back from winning the finals in the 94? And I know that you left and then they went to the finals again in 99. But do you think it was because of Patrick Ewing the Knicks did not win a title in the 90s?
1: I mean, I think it has something to do with the IQ. I mean, you look at the King, and I put this in my book, and, you know, in a good team that when they double-team you, they want you to shoot a fadeaway or whatever because they got a benefit on the backside. And I think the same thing beat us. We could have beat Houston with the same thing. And then Sam Cassell hit a three. Mario Elliott hit a three because they reversed the ball. You know, we trying to get numbers. I found out something. If you watch The Last Dance, it was really – I was really so shocked that Patrick even said this. In The Last Dance, I think we played the Bulls, I think Michael had 40, and I think Patrick got 38, and they asked him, and well, he said, well, I got mine. How can you say that on a tape like that at a time that we're trying to beat the team? You got yours. And I think that goes to show you, he played to get numbers, not to win, to me.
0: Mm. Mm, talking to Charles Oakley here. So is there any chance of maybe putting this beef not only with James Dolan, but maybe now some of your teammates who you went to war with, like you said, is there any chance of putting this behind you? Like, are you planning on going to any of the road games in the finals, whether it's San Antonio or OKC?
1: I've been to two or three games already. I mean, I can go to games on the road, but the point is, these grown men can't shake my hand. I know people say, well, you know, Patrick got beef. No, Allen, John, whoever. I mean, if you can't shake my hand in Atlanta and Cleveland, don't shake my hand when we are somewhere on the golf course or at an event. That's fake. I don't want them to be fake with me because this man. You didn't say nothing when it happened. It's okay. You know, Patrick didn't say nothing. Nobody. I put more on Patrick than other guys, but other guys could have said something. I get guys calling me and trying to, like, oh, man, we want you back. You should be a part of the team. But they said, what did it take to get back? You got to tell this man. This man, he started this whole incident. He sent 8 guys over there to bully me. And he's a bully. You know, and it leads
0: yeah,
1: to,
0: so
1: oh,
0: it, it's,
1: huh?
0: No, go ahead. Sorry, I didn't mean to interrupt you.
1: No, and, you know, the commission, and I mean, I'm putting a lot on the commission, too, because he didn't man up. When this man could have called a ride, he was there. And when this incident happened, this man don't even look back. And the commission don't fire him or suspend him. Like 2 years before that, Houston GM, Tracy Fisher, you fine him, $200,000. You don't fine this man nothing. This man got face recognition. He bullying, throwing out family members, kids. And you let him keep doing this. Somebody got to stand up. Somebody got to stand up to this man because it goes to show you, if he's doing it, other owners doing it too. You got with Donald Sterling, you got with the Phoenix owner. He's a bad guy and other bad guys too because you keep letting guys do this. It's all about money. But you sold your soul. When you get into the NBA as a rookie, they said no gambling, no drugs. no alcohol, none of that stuff. Now what you do, you sponsor alcohol, you bet DraftKings, FanDuel. So you're being a hypocrite. Now the players do it. Now you want to suspend them and fine them and throw them out of the league, but you allow that into the house.
0: Yeah, so you, it sounds like, so talking to Charles Oakley here on BetMGM tonight. So Charles, it sounds like you have just as much of an issue with Adam Silver as you do with James Dolan, because if James Dolan's not going to change, he's not going to apologize. He's going to force your teammates that you went to battle with in the 90s to not talk to you. At least maybe the commissioner, Adam Silver, could stand up and do something. So it sounds like you have just as much of a problem with him as you do James Dolan then.
1: Well, I got another problem with Adam Silver. When this happened, I came to New York. I was in New York. I was about to leave. I stayed three extra days in New York to have a meeting with him, Michael Jordan, and that guy from MSG. This man sitting in the same night we had a meet, would you go to a bowling party for me? And would you do this? I'll retire your jersey. All this stuff. He said in front of all of it with Evan Silver and Michael Jordan. I'm like, are you serious? So the commission is, my thing is with him is, I had a meeting with him. And we had a meeting for like 2 to 4 or 5. And we were supposed to start back the meeting at 7:38. And I fell asleep. So about 9, I had 15 calls from Michael Jordan's secretary because we wanted to be back together. So he released a statement without my notice. He released a statement. He lied. He lied about his statement with me. He lied about John Morant's statement with the Florida rehab. John Morant didn't go to rehab. I know the guys in Florida. He came down there for one day. So he's been lying to the public about the last two big incidents in the NBA, and that's not right.
0: No, it's not. And Oak, I appreciate you opening up about all this stuff, man. So I guess, you know, just to, one last question here to just get this back to the Knicks. Barring an apology from James Dolan and maybe an apology from Patrick Ewing, you probably won't be going to the Garden anytime soon then, right?
1: I don't need apologies from Pat. Pat been like that his whole career. He was never a good teammate. So it's not an apology, but it's just amazing that at this point in life, 3 years ago, Pat was coaching Georgetown. This man made him. He went try to get in the side door. They told him, no, walk around the front. The same man. Now he laying up in his palace and watching TV with him.
0: Barring an apology from James Dolan, we probably won't see you at the Garden.
1: Well, I think this apology, we tried. This been, like I said, from day one, as long as this case lasts, it's going to end up hurting the NBA at a time that they don't need no bad press. They're making bad press for themselves because this should have been over with 6 or 7 years ago. This shouldn't have lasted like this. This shouldn't have lasted. It's hurting the league because you got guys gambling. You got all the other stuff going on. Got domestic violence cases, you know, getting stopped with marijuana. So you got probably $8 to $10 being out of the league. And you got something like this still going on? I mean, when the commission going to have some balls? When are you going to have some ball? He don't have no balls. I don't care. I'm at a point now. I mean, don't get no balls now. You need to do something about this a long time ago.
0: Yeah, it's childish. It's childish to say this, to say the least. And Oak, it's, you know, I selfishly, I want you back in the Garden. I want to see you like I see all the other Knicks greats that I grew up watching. So, you know, it's unfortunate that, you know, this got blown out of proportion and you had to stand up for yourself. And I still think that you did everything that you should have done to this day. And we appreciate you coming on here and opening up. And, you know, for now, for the time being, we got to root on the Knicks to try to bring home a title, man.
1: I'm
0: so I appreciate the time. Thanks so much.
1: Okay. You're going over there. Okay.
0: No. Go ahead. Sorry. I didn't know you had anything else.
1: My thing is, I appreciate everything you're saying, and I'm glad we had this talk because it needs to be out there. Somebody got to take a stand because I think it's going to be embarrassing in New York to these guys to walk around knowing that they can't speak to another man who went to war with them because of another man. And that's bullying. He's bullying these guys. He got them coming to the game, paying them the money. He's flexing his collar. Okay, you can do all that, but take care of your business, though. You send 8 guys over to me, a guy who played there, like I was a crime. It's like I killed somebody, ran in the Garden, and like no respect. You know, so it's just a bad look for the Garden. Because this man, and then on the talk, they talk about him. He come to me, maybe he's falling asleep. He be, you know, I don't know, maybe, you know, they talk bad about him, but they're not doing nothing about it.
0: Yeah, it's weak. It's weak. Well, I appreciate you speaking your truth, Oak. And, you know, again, we'll be rooting on the Knicks to win a title. And as much as maybe James Dolan tries to make you a forgotten figure, you will never be forgotten by Knicks fans that grew up watching in the 90s. So I appreciate you, man.
1: You see the move he's doing too, right? I'm glad you said that. I mean, he's doing this, anything he can do to try to tarnish my name, whatever I've done in New York. But the fans, you can't take the fans. When you be real and be understandable, you came and played 15, I played 10 years in New York, never cut no corners, came out, put a hole in the court. He can't, money can't buy that. And he's trying to take
0: it. You're right.
1: You know what I'm saying? So,
0: yeah, Oak, we appreciate the time, man. Be well, and let's go Knicks.
1: All right. Go Knicks.
0: There you go. The great Charles Oakley. Legendary 90s New York Knick NBA enforcer, two-time all defense in the NBA, and an all-star. And we appreciate him coming on and being honest about everything that's going on, man. There was a lot of rumors about it, but I'm glad that he cleared the air and spoke his truth. And that's all we can ask for. So that was awesome to talk to one of the guys that, yeah, again, I was four, I was five. I don't really remember all that vividly, but watching hours and hours of highlights, Charles Oakley is as important to any of those Knicks teams as just about any other player. 310-840-4910. We'll take a short break. When we come back, we'll get you a scoreboard update on Spurs Thunder. And also, we'll continue on our theme from the beginning of the show. One of the greatest upsets in sports happened today. We'll talk about it when we return. I'm Pat Boyle. This is BetMGM Tonight on Westwood One Sports.
2: Less than 6 months after knee surgery, Patrick Mahomes is already back, throwing at OTAs. But will the three-time Super Bowl MVP be fully ready for the Chiefs opener against Denver? Westwood One Sports.
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17: A Better Life with Dr. Sanjay Gupta.
18: We've talked a lot about measles over the past year, but mumps has largely flown under the radar, even though it's been making a bit of a comeback as well. That's because fewer people are getting the MMR vaccine, which stands for measles, mumps, and rubella. The vaccine's been around for decades. It is effective. It is safe. What makes mumps outbreaks difficult to contain is that symptoms usually don't appear for 2 to 3 weeks after someone's been exposed. And that can make it hard to pin down where that exposure took place. And someone who is infected can transmit the virus to someone else before they are symptomatic. If you get sick, which could manifest like a run-of-the-mill respiratory virus or the telltale swelling of your cheeks and jaw, all you can really do at that point is to treat the symptoms and also isolate yourself so you don't infect anyone else. I'm Dr. Sanjay Gupta, helping you live a better life.
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1: 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I'm Pat Boyle. Phone number to join the show, 310-840-4910. That's 310-840-4910. You can also hit me up on Twitter, at PatBoyle44, if you have any thoughts on the Charles Oakley interview. And I know that if you're not a Knicks fan or if you're not a diehard NBA fan, maybe you're not super fired up about what you just heard. But for those that forgot, there was an incident in 2017. That was a lot of what the back half of that interview was about. We appreciate, thanks, huge shout out to Oak, Charles Oakley, legendary Knick, 90s great player, the enforcer of the 90s Knicks, one of the best defenders of his generation, who joined us last segment. And, you know, we talked a lot about the Knicks, but then we talked a lot about the incident of 2017 where he gets ejected from the arena, sitting courtside. I guess you would describe as like a lifetime seat for being one of the great former players courtside, just a few seats over from owner James Dolan. And they got into a shouting argument. And then James Dolan had the owner of the Knicks had security eject Charles Oakley out of the arena, had him arrested, tried to bring a lawsuit against him, which Oakley was cleared of all the charges and banned him for life. And then so that's 9 years ago. 9 years ago. And, you know, you heard everything he had to say about Patrick Ewing and about James Dolan. I did see there was some rumors and reports, but I'm glad that Oak cleared it for us. James Dolan has essentially ordered Patrick Ewing, Allen Houston, John Starks, the other 90s great Knicks, not to speak to him when he goes to the road games, which he's been to a couple. He was at game 4 in Cleveland. He was at one of the road games in Atlanta. And they're not allowed to speak to him because of James Dolan. So James Dolan has reportedly lifted the ban a couple of years ago, and Charles Oakley has been kind of, you know, invited back, but this thing has seemingly turned uglier now. It's taken a turn for the worse. So we appreciate him. Any of your thoughts on that interview, any of those topics, or on just the Knicks in general, you can tweet me at PatBoyle44. You can call the show, or you can text the show at 310-840-4910. All right, let's get you a scoreboard update here. Massive game going on right now. Game 6 in San Antonio. They just hit the half, and the Spurs are halfway home to forcing a Game 7. But what once was a huge lead has once again dwindled down to just a couple of possessions. The Spurs jumped out to a 15-point lead at one point, but it's 60-53 at the half. They lead by 7, and in case you thought, like me, that this would be a big Wemby game, well, you are correct. Victor Wembanyama's got 22 points at halftime to go with 6 rebounds, 2 steals, and a block. Devin Vassell has 9. Dylan Harper off the bench has 12 points and 3 rebounds. For Oklahoma City, Shai Gilgeous-Alexander, the 2-time MVP, 10 points, 4 assists. He's only taken 2 free throws, for those interested. And then off the bench, it's been Cason Wallace having a big game. He's already knocked down 3 triples. He's got 11 points. Some of the lowlights, if you will, I guess. De'Aaron Fox doesn't have a point. 0 points on 0-for-5 shooting. And then for Oklahoma City, J-Dub, Jalen Williams, first game back since game 2 when he re-aggravated that left hamstring injury. He's played 7 minutes in the first half. He's got 1 point, 1-for-2 from the free throw line. Hasn't taken a shot from the field. Has an assist and a turnover. And he is a negative 14 in the box score. So we'll see how much J-Dub plays in the second half. But this feels like this is the Spurs game to lose now. And with the first half they got from Wemby, sure, you could say, all right, well, he's on pace maybe to score 35, maybe 40. Somebody else has got to step up on San Antonio. Devin Vassell's hit a couple of threes. Again, Harper's been big off the bench. But outside of Wemby, there's no other double-digit scorer in the starting lineup. Stephon Castle's got 7 points and 6 assists. He's having a pretty good game. You know, I think the big thing is De'Aaron Fox. You got to get some contributions from De'Aaron Fox scoring the basketball. He does have 4 rebounds and 4 assists. He's got to score. He's got points and points on the board. Thunder are not going to go away easily here. So they're at the half. Third quarter is probably going to start in about 10 minutes. So we'll take a short break. And when we come back, again, we'll get to the biggest upset that I've ever seen in sports. It happened today. And we'll get your calls as we were taking very early on in the show for about the first 2 hours. What is the greatest sports history? What is the greatest sports upset you've ever witnessed? We'll do that when we come back. 310-840-4910. We've also got some folks that want to weigh in with their thoughts on the Charles Oakley interviews. So we will get through that as soon as we come back as well. I'm Pat Boyle. This is BetMGM Tonight at Western One Sports.
2: 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Will it be Carolina or Montreal that stands between a return to Sin City for Lord Stanley's Cup? 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
20: Have you ever noticed that you mostly breathe through one nostril at a time? Even when you're not sick, even when your allergies aren't bothering you. the body actually switches the dominant nostril as frequently as every 2 hours while we're awake. That's according to Adam Taylor, an anatomy professor at Lancaster University in the UK. This alternating cycle is automatic. It's regulated subconsciously by the hypothalamus in the brain, he said. Your body does this to give each nostril a chance to rest and repair, so they don't get too dried out, which could make it easier for pathogens and inflammation to cause damage. Now, Taylor also said, studies suggest the left nostril may be more dominant, and when the right nostril is dominant, the body is in a more alert or even stressed state. Who knew? Pretty fascinating stuff. I'm Dr. Sanjay Gupta, helping you live a better life.
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1: All right, welcome on back. 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I'm Pat Boyle. Phone number to join the show, 310-840-4910. Gave you a scoreboard update last segment and broke down the box score in the game that I was watching, which is Game 6 NBA Western Conference Finals. Halftime, Spurs lead the Thunder 60-53. In case you missed it last segment, I'll just give you the main highlight, the main newsworthy piece of this game. Victor Wembanyama, 22 points and 6 rebounds at the half. The Spurs up by 7, trying to force a Game 7. So we'll have more when the game resumes. We'll keep you posted on the score up to the very second with in-game analysis as well. I want to go back to what one of the big topics we started the show with. And again, any thoughts? Actually, apologies. My brain's spinning a little bit here. I'm still kind of feeling the adrenaline of what was an electric interview with Charles Oakley. So we do have some folks that want to weigh in on the phones on the interview that that we had at the top of this hour with Charles Oakley, great Nick of the 90s, legendary NBA enforcer. So let's get to your phone calls on that. Lap is in D.C. next up on BetMGM Tonight. Wants to weigh in on the Charles Oakley interview. Lap, what's going on?
2: Hey, what's up, bro? Hey, congrats on your Knicks, man. Definitely
1: thank you
2: for you guys, man. Yeah. I wanted to say, like, the interview was just awesome, man. I mean, Charles Oakley always been a solid guy, just a good dude, man. And just the way that they handled that whole situation, he talked even more in depth. I didn't even know it was like that with Patrick Ewing and some of the other teammates. That was surprising because I thought it was just, you know, the ownership that got into it with him, but I didn't know it was more in depth. And I believe him. I think he's telling the truth. And there's no place for that. You don't disrespect a legend, you know what I'm saying, like that, you know what I'm saying? And I think he needs to go. I think the ownership needs to go. And my big upset, I think it was the 07 when Gilbert was playing LeBron. And I just thought we should have beat them, man. I mean, we're getting like 70, 80 points from three guys with Jamison, Karan, and Gilbert. And one guy's beating us, LeBron. Then he was like traveling, bro. Like he was traveling. I was at the game. He was traveling. They was not calling. I was like, okay, this is LeBron. It's the superstar. It's the beginning of something new. So I was like, here we go. But that was just like one of those what ifs. If we could have beat them, you know, how our season could have been. Because Gilbert was like killing, man. So, yeah.
1: Are you talking about the first round when the Cavs swept the Wizards?
2: No. We won. It was 4-2 that series. The one that they swept, that was the Deshaun Stevenson, you know, Soulja Boy, Jay-Z, you know, LeBron, you know, that was that series. No,
1: okay,
2: we didn't
1: so
2: have,
1: yeah, it was 2000. So it was the spring of 2008. Yeah. It was the next year. Cleveland was the four seed. Wizards were the five. Yep. And, yeah, the Cavs won it in six. And they end up actually losing to the Celtics in the second round that year in seven. I don't remember that series, if I'm being honest with you, but, you know, it did sound like, as a Wizards fan, it sounded like you were hard done, you know, and I remember, I'm looking at it now, that game four, I think it was in D.C., the Cavs won 100-97. So, yeah, if you're watching that and you're thinking, man, they're letting LeBron get away with everything and he's getting special treatment, I think that's what it kind of feels like for me, not in terms of the special treatment, but seeing just people hype up Wemby so much when he hasn't necessarily done anything just yet. And LeBron, you know, hadn't really done anything to that point. I mean, he did get to the finals in 07. They got swept by the Spurs. So yeah, man, that's a good memory. I don't know if that would be a big upset, but Lap, I appreciate the call. To the point you made about James Dolan, you know, you said Knicks ownership has got to go. I mean, I got bad news. I don't think James Dolan's going anywhere. He owns the Garden. He owns MSG Network. He owns the Knicks and the Rangers, and nobody's going to make him sell it if he doesn't have to. And unfortunately, this beef with Charles Oakley that has persisted now for nearly a decade, which I think Charles Oakley did nothing wrong. That's not grounds that's going to make anybody make him sell the team. The league isn't going to step in. Adams, and you heard Charles Oakley said Adam Silver hadn't done anything, hadn't done a damn thing about it. And he went into some more detail, you know, said some other things as well, but that was the short of it. It's not going to change. And it's kind of tough as a Knicks fan now as they're embarking on their first finals in 27 years. And to know in my heart and in my head that this beef is still existing, it stinks. But obviously I want the team to win. That goes without saying. I just wish Charles Oakley could be there to be a part of it, and I wish the beef was squashed. It has gone on way too long, but what are you going to do? What are you going to do? Other than we had him on, I'm glad that he spoke his truths, and so as long as people know that, as long as people know his side of the story, that's what matters. 310-840-4910. All right, so again, really quickly here, the biggest upset I think I've ever witnessed in sports happened today. Jannik Sinner, men's world number one tennis player. Not only was he a massive favorite going into the tournament, minus 300 odds. He had to put down $300 just to win 100. This is the second biggest favorite, basically all time, since the odds of tournament favorites and betting odds and whatnot going into tournaments were tracked. Rafa Nadal, great Rafael Nadal, greatest clay court player of all time and arguably the second or third greatest player of all time, along with Roger Federer. And I'm a Federer fan, but I got to give credit to Djokovic, the 24 Grand Slam titles. He's the greatest of all time. Rafa Nadal was the only bigger favorite in 2009 at the French Open because he hadn't even lost a match there yet. And, you know, he'd won five straight titles, and he loses to world number 23, Robin Soderling. So now it's funny, the two biggest favorites of all time going into any Grand Slam tournament, neither won the title. Both got knocked out pretty early. So without Carlos Alcaraz, now this tournament is wide freaking open. But what makes this upset so crazy, not only the fact that going into it, he was playing world number 56, Juan Manuel Cerundolo, who's a clay court player, decent player, nothing special. Like, Sinner was a minus 50,000 on the money line. That means an implied probability of 99.8% to win. Not only did he lose, he lost from a position where he needed one more game. He was steamrolling him. And then he lost 18 of the final 20 games. Just jaw-dropping. Greatest upset in the history of sports that happened this morning. What's your greatest upset ever? We'll take your phone calls and your text, 310-840-4910. When we come back, hot or cold, BetMGM tonight, Westwood One Sports.
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12: A better life with Dr. Sanjay Gupta.
13: Have you ever noticed that you mostly breathe through one nostril at a time? Even when you're not sick, even when your allergies aren't bothering you. The body actually switches the dominant nostril as frequently as every 2 hours while we're awake. That's according to Adam Taylor, an anatomy professor at Lancaster University in the UK. This alternating cycle is automatic. It's regulated subconsciously by the hypothalamus in the brain, he said. Your body does this to give each nostril a chance to rest and repair so they don't get too dried out, which could make it easier for pathogens and inflammation to cause damage. Now, Taylor also said studies suggest the left nostril may be more dominant, and when the right nostril is dominant, the body is in a more alert or even stressed state. Who knew? Pretty fascinating stuff. I'm Dr. Sanjay Gupta, helping you live a better life.
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1: 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Open phone lines for the final hour. The phone number to join the show, our talk and our text line is 310-840-4910. Again, that's 310-840-4910. I'm looking at a graphic on this Spurs-Thunder game, and I nearly started throwing out the numbers that I was reading in my head. You got to use different sides of your brain. But here's some of, in case you're just joining us, some of what you missed. Beginning of the show, we talked about the new anti-tanking draft lottery measures that Adam Silver and the NBA are taking, and that is the three worst teams are actually going to have worse odds to get the number one pick than teams 4 through 10, and it's going to be flattened odds. And that also, any the teams that are in the bottom three, their pick, it used to be like basically guaranteed in terms of the odds with the ping pong balls, basically guaranteed that it would be in the top six. Now that pick can fall all the way to 12. So this is their best measure at disincentivizing tanking that they've had in quite some time. And it's going to take effect starting with next year's draft. There was that. Also, we've been asking you throughout the show, good running show question. What's the greatest sports upset you've ever seen? We've had some people say Buster Douglas. We've had some people say the Giants taking down the Patriots. We've had some creative answers in between. For me, the greatest upset I've ever witnessed, and I know there's maybe not a lot of tennis fans, but you consider the odds and the context of it, men's world number one Jannik Sinner losing today at the French Open as a minus 50,000 favorite on the money line. And as the second ever biggest pre-tournament favorite. And not only that, losing from a position where he needed just one more game to win. He was literally at the finish line. Basically, as if there was two outs in the bottom of the ninth with a 10-run lead. Basically, as if you had a basketball team or a football team up by 40 points in the fourth quarter and they lost. That's essentially what happened. And it wasn't just a mental choke. It was 95 degrees in Paris, and the thing about Jannik Sinner is he doesn't handle the heat well. He's kind of allergic to the sun, if you will. He's had problems with this before, but nothing to this extent and nothing in this kind of scenario. His body just failed him. He tried to play through it. Didn't work. He had nothing. He had no juice, basically no energy. Probably like watching if you or me were out there on the tennis court trying to play against pro players on the tour, but this is the world number one who had won 30 straight matches and was on an undefeated heater. And without Carlos Alcaraz was expected a cakewalk to a title. And so for me, especially again, he lost 18 of the final 20 games. I did see a screenshot today on social media and it looked real that somebody put $60 on Juan Manuel Cerundolo, the player that beat him, when he was down 5-1 or 5-2 in the final set, and it won the guy $60,000. He was 1,000-1 at that stage in the game. So greatest upset you've ever seen in sports. You can join the show 310-840-4910. Also, in case you missed it, we had an awesome interview with Charles Oakley, legendary Knick of the 1990s, the enforcer of the 90s. Knicks, one of the best defensive players of his generation. And to say he spoke his side of the story on James Dolan, 2017 incident that where he got kicked out of the Garden and was banned, and that James Dolan is telling players like Patrick Ewing, Allen Houston, John Starks, the other great 90s Knicks, that they can't even speak to him when he goes to games on the road. And he called out Patrick Ewing, said he's never been a good teammate, called out Adam Silver. If in case you missed that, you can rewind on the Odyssey app, 9 p.m. Eastern, or be sure to download the BetMGM Tonight podcast wherever you get your podcasts. All right, before we get to hot or cold, I want to get to some of your phone calls. Let's just get a quick scoreboard update here on the Spurs and the Thunder. Middle of the third quarter, game six. San Antonio trying to force a game seven. They led by 7 points at halftime, despite initially having a 15-point lead. They've gotten the lead back to double digits, 74-64. The Spurs lead it. Wemby had 22-6 at the half. He's got 24 points, 9 rebounds, 2 steals, and 2 blocks. And for OKC, SGA's got 15 points, and he's only taken 3 free throws. The Spurs, though, up by 10, trying to force a game seven. So we'll continue to keep you posted on that game. But let's get to some of your phone calls here at 310-840-4910. Gabe is next up in Arkansas on BetMGM Tonight with me, Pat Boyle. Gabe's on line one. What's going on, Gabe?
2: Hey, how are you?
1: Doing good, man.
2: Good. So I'm just calling to talk about the 2011 St. Louis Cardinals. I mean, that team wasn't even supposed to sniff the playoffs. They were out of it with 15 games to go in the regular season. Everybody cut them out. Next thing you know, you're looking up in the World Series. David Freese steps up. Game six, everybody thinks they're done and does the unthinkable not once but twice in one game. Hometown kid is a hero, and everybody remembers it.
1: Yeah, Gabe, that's a tremendous call there. And that's one of the most memorable postseason and World Series heaters that I've ever seen in sports and especially in baseball. Like David Freese, World Series MVP, in case you know you didn't know. That

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1: So you talk about getting hot. They finished the season 23-9. And then they knock off in the wild card round, in the division series, if you will, excuse me. They knock off the Phillies in five, then they take out the who was the one seed. They take out the Brewers, who were the two seed, and the NLCS in six, and then beat the Texas Rangers in the World Series in game seven. And David Freese in that World Series at 348 with a home run, seven RBIs, and a 988 OPS. Yeah, that's one of the great runs of all time. 310-840-4910. Let's get to Robert next up in Maryland on BetMGM tonight. Robert's on line three. What's up, Robert?
2: Hey, Pat. Thanks for taking my call. I didn't know if someone already mentioned this on Upsets, but it's got to be Buster Douglas beating Mike Tyson. What was that, 1990 in the heavyweight championship bout? A couple others. The Giants beating with Eli Manning beating the New England Patriots undefeated season. Yep. What was that, 2007 with Tom Brady? And then the Red Sox coming from three down in the AL championship. I guess that was 2001, maybe around that time frame, over the Yankees.
1: 2004. So,
2: was that when it was? Okay. But anyhow, those are a few of the big. And of course, the Jets beating my Colts in Super Bowl III was a big one, too. So there's quite a few of them out there. But anyhow, thanks for taking my call, my friend.
1: Yeah, Robert, appreciate you making it. Now, again, we've had a ton of interaction on this topic throughout the show, so all four of those have been mentioned, but those are great ones, and that's a good collection by you. Those are all right up there at the top. Buster Douglas, 42-1 underdog, knocks out Mike Tyson in 1990 at the Tokyo Dome. You mentioned the New England Patriots getting knocked off their undefeated season, 19-0, shattered by Eli Manning and the Giants. That's probably the greatest football upset of all time. I don't know if that'll ever be topped. Ever. Yes, the Jets with Joe Namath beating the Colts as, 17-point underdogs in Super Bowl III. And then I don't know if it was so much of an upset, but just nearly impossible when the Red Sox, yes, were down 3-0. To come back, be the first team ever, and then end up breaking the curse of 1918, the curse of the Bambino, coming back from 0-3 down to beat the Yankees. You had Ortiz's walk-offs. You had the bloody sock game from Curt Schilling. It was, unfortunately, those burned pretty brightly into my mind, especially because I was at the bloody sock game at Yankee Stadium in Game 6. All right, 310-840-4910. Let's get to Todd, who's next up in Tampa on BetMGM tonight. Todd's online, too. What's up, Todd?
3: Yeah, that was a great interview with Oakley. And I want to, you know, I just want to say that, you know, go and y'all need to bury the hatchet there, man. Let the guy back in the studio, in the game, yeah. In the MSG, man. I mean, I was born in New York. I was 5 years old when Joe Namath, the difference between Joe Namath and Broadway Joe and the Jets and everybody else is, as the greatest upset, is because of two things. One, Joe played in the AFL, and then we were going up against the NFL. Okay, and then the year before, I'm 5 years old when Joe Namath did that. I'm 5 years old, and Joe and Lombardi said the year before when the Packers won, and he said the NFL is the greatest football division in the world. You know, he said, and it's on tape right after the game. He said, everybody wants me to say it. I said it. Now, and Lombardi was in the front row when you know, in Miami, went watching Joe Namath, and had his Packers been there instead of the Colts, Joe would have put an aerial assault on them and beat them too. And they dominate, and they won the game. They not only did they cover the number, they won it outright. And the difference is that Joe guaranteed it. Joe let everybody go to the window and say, I guarantee it, we're going to win the game. And that's the difference. That's what separates Joe from everybody. Even to this day, ain't nobody guaranteeing the Super Bowl. Okay? And that's what made Joe Namath the greatest of all time, in my opinion, because everybody in New York, I'm 5 years old, and they're yelling, action, action. I'm yelling, what's action, Dad? He goes, Joe Namath said we're going to win the Super Bowl. Everybody's putting their money together, going to the window, and we're going to clean up. And they sure did, man. Joe was the man. And so he got it done. Now, I just want to say this. Charles, I don't know why. I like Charles. I like the Knicks. By the way, I'm hoping.

0: hoping that y'all can play some defense, because I think OKC is going to win game seven at home. And you're going to have to beat the referees. You're going to have to beat all that flopping nonsense. And you can't make no excuses. Or you're going to have to play some D. Charles, I don't understand why you missed the meeting with Mike. If I had a meeting with Michael Jordan and Adam Silver, I'm going to say this one time. Okay, I'd be an hour and a half early. I'd be sitting outside waiting because MJ is there and this and that. I wouldn't have overslept. But that don't give Adam Silver no right to make up no false allegations. But I'm hoping that they can bury the hatchet. And I'm hoping that the Knicks can get it done. And great show today, and I'll talk to you soon, brother. Peace.
1: All right, Todd. Great stuff, man. Really great stuff. That was a great story you told, by the way, about the Jets. Dad screaming action. He's going, yeah, because we all went to the window and put some bets on the Jets. Yeah, I mean, I actually looked it up. I was wrong. I undersold them. They were 18.5-point underdogs in Super Bowl III. Back then, obviously, betting was illegal. So, yeah, you go, like you said, the window. That was a proverbial window. You're calling up, you're calling up Johnny Tickets. Or you're calling up, especially in New Jersey or New York City, you're calling up Joey Donuts saying, yeah, give me $200. Give me $100 on the Jets. You know, again, back in the 60s, that was probably a ton of money. And so that was a funny story. Dad screaming action because he bet on the Jets to win the Super Bowl. And they did. That was great, man. That's great. Yeah, I mean, look, it's not my place to judge what happened with Charles Oakley. He said in the interview he had a meeting with Michael Jordan and the commissioner. But like you said, that hatchet, this beef should have been squashed a long time ago. And I do think a lot of it is still on the side of James Dolan. And I don't care what side you're on. I believe Charles Oakley, because I saw it be reported by some legitimate NBA reporters over the last couple of days, and our executive producer Randy Merkin mentioned it to me, and he said I think James Dolan has told guys like Patrick Ewing, Allen Houston, and John Starks not to say a word to Charles Oakley when he goes to games on the road. And then he said it. Oak said it. So like, I don't care what side you're on, if that's the kind of pettiness that we have stooped to, that's the level we've gotten to. Come on, man. That is some childish ass stuff. And I don't blame Charles Oakley for then taking his frustrations out on Patrick Ewing and on those other guys. Because, yeah, at a certain point, you're a grown ass man. What is James Dolan going to ban every one of them from coming to Madison Square Garden if they talk to Charles Oakley when he's on the road in Cleveland and Atlanta? Not even in the Garden. So that rubs me the wrong way. And there might be two sides to that story, but that's a tough story to make up. 310-840-4910. Let's squeeze another caller in here. Marshall's next up in Milwaukee on BetMGM tonight. What's going on, Marshall? How you doing?
2: Hi, Pat. It's been a while. Great topic tonight. And first of all, congratulations on your Knicks right now. And I've got relatives in Westchester County there. You know, I know everybody's excited in New York. And as a Bucks fan who went 50 years between titles, old enough to remember 71, it was a great feeling. And maybe you guys will get the monkey off your back this year. We'll see what happens. But on the upsets, two tennis ones for you, and Sinner was a total shocker. I don't care what the conditions were there. That was a stunner, man. That's going to be up there in history, man. But 75, Ash over Connors, I consider that the Jets Colts of tennis, and never forget that as a 14-year-old, first summer in North Carolina. And back then, folks, to the young people, we had to get it taped delayed in those days. We didn't get it live, and it was incredible when I heard the news and then seeing what Ash did to him, because Connors was hotter than a firecracker coming in at that time. And the other one, Pat, was 1997. A young Martina Hingis went 27-1 in the majors that year, but lost to Eva Maioli. Eva freaking Maioli, who never did anything afterwards in the French Open. And had she won that, she would have won the Grand Slam at 16. And my other upset, I was there, you know, that even though I was my rival. We had won it in 82 with Michael and the gang, of course. But in 83, NC State, big upset over the Houston Cougars, over five slamma jamma. I remember walking campus that Monday, guys, boys, ladies, and gentlemen, and I gave NC State, even though it was a glorious run, I gave them no chance against Houston. And they slowed them down. I know you could do it in those days. It was an incredible finish. So there are some great ones. And some of the other ones I had in mind, some of your callers mentioned. So thank you, Pat, and a very good topic here.
1: Well, Marshall, awesome phone call, man. Appreciate the stuff. Thank you for the kind words on the Knicks. Really appreciate that. I'm super pumped. I cannot wait for Wednesday to get here. The show, it might be a little chaotic on the nights of the NBA Finals games. But yeah. Oh, man, I can't wait. So I appreciate that. And how about that? Yeah, so you saw the 71 Bucks, which is basically the next most dominant team in terms of our average margin of victory behind now the New York Knicks. And we'll see if that still stands the test of time, if the Knicks are going to have to win the title. Otherwise, it's not going to stand. But the Milwaukee Bucks won by an average of over 14 points per game en route to the 71 title. And that is the largest average margin of victory throughout an NBA playoffs in history. So how about that? And then he saw Giannis and co. win it in 2021. That's pretty damn special. I'm only 31. I don't even remember the Knicks finals appearances in 94. I wasn't even alive in 94. And I don't remember 99. I was born December 94. I don't remember 99. So it still feels like a dream, even though it's been a couple of days since they finished off dusting the Cavs. But I'm just going to try to soak in every moment. And look, they've put themselves in a great position. I'm excited. I'm confident. If they lose, so be it. But it's been one of the most unforgettable runs that I'll ever witness. And so obviously you want it to end in a title. But if it doesn't, hey, man. This ain't Hollywood. Sometimes sports breaks your heart, even when you think that you're owed a title for years of misery. And those are great upset recollections by Marshall as well. NC State, Jimmy V over Houston, Phi Slamma Jamma. That was a tremendous call there. The two tennis ones he got, yeah. Arthur Ashe was a huge underdog against Jimmy Connors in the 75 Wimbledon final. And he was the first black man to win Wimbledon when he ended up beating him. And I remember reading about it and actually see like any mini documentary done about it or whatnot. But Arthur Ashe was, you know, it was a powerful player. He used a lot of power as the focal point of his game. I remember reading in that final against Jimmy Connors, who was the hottest player on the planet going into Wimbledon. He was big favorite to win that match. Arthur Ashe basically was like hitting junk balls against him, just like hitting slow balls on purpose, mixing up speeds, a lot of slices. And that's how he ended up frustrating him. He crushed him. Beat him in four sets, but the first two were 6-1 and 6-1. So that was a great call. Great call by Marshall in Milwaukee. All right, we'll take a quick break. 310-840-4910. The Spurs are up by 23 late in the third quarter. It's looking like we got a game 7 on Saturday, but we'll keep you posted when we come back up to the date, all the way through the conclusion of this game, and instant post-game reaction. So stick it right here with us. We'll do some hot or cold as well when we come back. I'm Pat Boyle. 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
3: The Thunder beat the Spurs and lead the series 3-2. SGA and crew are a win away from punching their ticket to their second consecutive finals. Will they get it done tonight in San Antonio? Westwood One Sports.
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14: How often do you stop to wonder whether you should share something that's revealing, maybe even embarrassing, with a partner, a friend, or even your boss? In her new book called Revealing, The Underrated Power of Oversharing, behavioral scientist Leslie John says doing just that can help you deepen relationships that are vital to your life. We need people to trust us in order to get things like love, friendship, and career success. That's what she told us. When you make yourself vulnerable by revealing something sensitive, it does make other people trust you. In turn, when you ask someone to reveal something about themselves, showing that interest will generally lead someone to like you more. Why? Because people like to be asked about themselves, she says. It also signals that they are discriminating and choosy, but in a good way. I'm Dr. Sanjay Gupta, helping you live a better life.
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1: Welcome back, BetMGM Tonight, Westwood One Sports. I'm Pat Boyle. Phone number to join the show, 310-840-4910. Well, it's nearly a certainty that we're going to have a Game 7 on Saturday, and what a statement Victor Wembanyama has made tonight, and he just put an exclamation point on it. He just stuffed Chet Holmgren at the buzzer in the third quarter. It's going to the fourth, and it is a runaway train for San Antonio. They used a 16-0 run in the third quarter. They now lead the Thunder 92-66 going into the fourth. It is a rout for the second straight time in San Antonio. Wemby's got 26 points, 10 rebounds, and 3 blocks. Dylan Harper with 18 points off the bench. Stephon Castle with 14. Devin Vassell with 12. For OKC, SGA only 15 points. He had 15 points at the half. He didn't score a single point in the third quarter. He's 6-for-18 from the field. He's only gotten to the free throw line 3 times. Chet Holmgren's got 10 points and 11 rebounds. And Cason Wallace has 11 points off the bench. But, man, this has been just sheer dominance from San Antonio, especially in this third quarter. So we are going to have a Game 7, and that's what we'll do in the final segment. I'm going to be off tomorrow night because I am doing some Yankees post-game obligations, which I'm fired up about, doing the post-game show on WFAN Yankees Radio Network tomorrow night, Saturday night, Sunday, as they're playing the A's in Sacramento. I'm not flying to Sacramento. I'll be doing the post-game show from New York City. So I won't be on the show tomorrow. So I'm going to give you basically a Game 7 preview in the final segment. And then on Monday, it's going to be all about Game 7, and it's going to be about setting the stage for Game 1 of the NBA Finals, along with a jam-packed weekend in sports. We'll have the Stanley Cup Final be set as well. So this weekend is huge. I can't wait. Cannot wait. But before we get there, let's do a little hot or cold here. 310-840-4910. Let's get producer Brandon Combs in the mix. Combs, what's going on? And it's been a great night for you as well. Your Cubbies, after they break a 10-game losing streak, they follow it up and they beat Paul Skeens. Skeens takes the loss despite striking out 10 batters because the Cubbies got a run on some bloop singles. You know, didn't necessarily hit the cover off the ball, and then they took advantage of a very mediocre Pirates bullpen, and they get a big W. So how you feeling?
2: I'm feeling good. I mean, look, it's a long season. I said that during the losing streak. There's still some holes on this team. Everything I said last night about Jed Hoyer and everything that I said last night about this baseball team is still true. They still need a big bat. They need somebody in the lineup that puts fear into pitchers. They need that. They also need some more pitching. But it's a long season, man. You go through your winning streaks, you go through your losing streaks, you got to be able to weather the storm, and tonight was a good win. Day by day, every single day is a new day, and now you got to go to St. Louis and try to take care of business against a Cardinals team that, look, I don't know where they're coming from, but they're playing red-hot baseball right now, you know, minus getting swept by the Brewers the last couple of days.
1: That is true. All right, so we got a couple of moments here for some hot or cold. I want to ask you the first one because we've been getting all the callers' takes, and we'll get back to your phone calls here in just a couple of minutes at 310-840-4910. But I want to ask you because you haven't weighed in yet today. I'll ask you, Yannick Sinner's loss today at the French Open is the biggest upset in the history of sports. Hot or cold?
2: I mean, it's... From a start to finish standpoint, I would say no. But from a where they were to where they ended up, it's got to be, right? Like, look, you see upsets like this all the time, right? I mean, we've seen Serena go down. We've seen other number one players go down to really low or even sometimes unranked players, right? And you see that type of stuff from time to time, especially at big majors. To be up 5-1 in the third set and from being one game away from taking this thing home and just being a three-set sweep, I mean, it was just phenomenal. It was phenomenal to watch. I wish that I had enough courage to have put $10 down on this thing to happen when it was at 1,000 to 1. Just, you know, would have been a really good day. I'd be a lot happier than I am right now, even though I'm pretty happy right now. But I'd be a lot happier if I was $10,000 richer. It's just from that point on, yes, I would say, like, you, I mean, I can't think of anything more that, I mean, I've seen some incredible comebacks in baseball, some incredible comebacks in basketball. That Knicks comeback in game one of the Eastern Conference Finals this year was one of them, down to, what, 22 at one point in the fourth quarter, like, with what, like 5 minutes to go even? So you've seen some like, unbelievable finishes, but this, I mean, this is more of the equivalent of if they were down 22 with 20 seconds to go. Like, that's where they were at. So it's probably the biggest, the craziest comeback I've ever seen in my entire life.
1: Wow. Okay. I thought you would poo-poo on tennis. I thought you'd say, oh, tennis,
2: I love tennis. What are you talking about? I don't follow it as closely as you do. You know way more about the sport.
1: I think 99% of the 99% of the world doesn't follow it as closely as I do. That's probably a me problem.
2: Yeah, but I will sit down. Like, I was, while I was in studio today after our pre-show meeting and everything, I had the French Open on in studio. I watched tennis quite a bit. Big fan of Serena Williams. Big fan of Novak Djokovic. What's that?
1: Serena's coming back, by the way.
2: So I heard the rumor, but I wasn't sure if it was confirmed. So she is coming back?
1: She's been dancing around it for a couple of months. She's been wanting to come back, and you got to go to the anti-doping pool to make sure you're not on steroids. When I think if you have a long layoff like that, I think that's pretty standard. Mm-hmm. To my knowledge, Serena's never been caught anything like that with doping or steroids or anything. But yeah, I think the rumor is she's going to play at Queen's Club, which is like the final tune up to Wimbledon, mm-hmm. The grass courts in London. And so I think she's going to play at Wimbledon. She's going to get a wild card if she is. So I think we're going to be seeing Serena Williams back in the next month.
2: That would be, I mean, I saw her at the Roast of Kevin Hart when I watched that this past weekend. She's one of my favorites also. She's one of my favorite athletes of all time. Just, I mean, she was so dominant, so good when she was, I mean, she was at her peak. She was the Tiger Woods of women's tennis. Like, that's how dominant she was. And she was just fun to watch at every tournament. And so, yeah, no, I'm a big fan. If she's back, that'll be phenomenal.
1: Yeah. All right. So I'm sorry. I know Brad doesn't give a crap about tennis.
2: You didn't know that about me?
1: I know Brad doesn't give a damn about tennis, but that's good. All right. So
2: Brad doesn't give a damn about anything about ILL and the Chicago Bears and the Chicago Cubs.
1: Yeah, that's about right. All right. Combs, I hate to cut hot or cold short, but we do have a ton of callers I'd like to get to.
2: Yes.
1: So let's get to the phones, 310-840-4910. Let's get to Scott, who's next up in Columbus, Ohio, here on BetMGM tonight. Scott's on line one. What's up, Scott?
3: Hey, listen. Yeah, you guys, you know, you're talking about upsets. Of course, I'm from Columbus, Ohio, so everybody's been saying Buster Douglas, which was awesome. But let's go to baseball and basketball, which is happening right now. So, my gosh, does anybody remember the 1990 Reds? 4-0 sweep against the Unbucks about that upset, which was ridiculous. I remember that pop-up and Sabo catching that ball, and I fell off my chair. And then I will end it with this one. 2004, Detroit Pistons against the super team that the L.A. Lakers supposedly put together. Pistons beat them 4-1 with a guy that could not shoot the basketball, Ben Wallace, great defender, could not shoot the basketball. Rasheed Wallace, who had been banned several times from the league, a rookie named Tayshaun Prince, which nobody even knew who he was. great guard, Rip Hamilton, and a veteran, Joe Dumars, and of course, the great coach, Larry Brown, who basically coached that team using the old Princeton offense and beat down the mighty Lakers. Those are two upsets that nobody ever talks about and should be put in there as two of the best upsets of all time.
1: Good points, man. It's a good call. I appreciate it. You know, the 90s Reds for sure. The A's had won 103 games that year with Tony La Russa. They were a dominant team, and the Reds swept them. And then, yeah, everything you said about the Pistons was spot on. I want to keep the train moving, so let's go on to Parker, who's next up in Green Bay. Parker's on line two on BetMGM tonight. What's up, Parker?
4: Not much, man. Great topic. Hey, I'm a football fan, so I'm going to stick with football, and I'm going to give you my top three games I actually watched live. I wasn't there, but I watched them on TV. You got us. Number three would be Buffalo coming back against Warren Moon and the Oilers. Number two, being a Packer fan, I even hate to say this because it's salt on the wound, but the Packers basically meltdown in Seattle, giving away the game to the Super Bowl. But probably the best game I've ever watched on TV was Boise State, I'm going to say upsetting, Oklahoma in the Fiesta Bowl. It was a wild game, a lot of trick plays, finished on a Statue of Liberty. And then
1: Statue of Liberty.
4: And then a proposal in the end zone from the guy who scores the touchdown.
1: Yes.
4: So three of my, I don't know what the spreads were, I don't know what the odds were, but just great games to watch.
1: You are great. That was a great call, Parker. Appreciate it, man. Let me see if I can get you what the spread was in that game. Let me see. How big underdogs was Boise State versus Oklahoma? Let me see. 7.5, which it doesn't feel like that. And that's when bowl games mattered. That's when people treated bowl games like they mattered. So, yeah, that's crazy. It was only 7.5. It felt like they were big underdogs. I remember that being they were the number 9 team in the country. They were undefeated, but that was like, oh, Boise State, they don't play anybody. Oklahoma, one of the best teams in the SEC, having to play in the Fiesta Bowl, they're going to crush him. Yeah, I literally remember watching the Statue of Liberty happening. That was one of the craziest plays I've ever seen. That might be biggest upsets, sure, you can make an argument. One of the greatest plays, that Statue of Liberty, yeah, that's up there for sure. Let's get to Ryan in Tennessee next up on BetMGM tonight. Ryan, what's going on, man?
5: Hey, how you doing? Love the show. I remember I was 10 years old watching this game, 1986, Mets, Red Sox, the Buckner, the ball, the ground ball,
1: yeah,
5: between his legs. He missed.
1: Yes. Yes, he did miss. Great call. Good addition there, Ryan. Appreciate the call, man. Man, that's one of the more infamous moments in baseball history. Bill Buckner's 1986. It gets through the legs of Buckner. I forget the exact call. I know it's, let's see. Yeah, they have Jack Buck's word for word transcript. Here's the pitch to Mookie Wilson, winning run at second, ground ball to first. It is a run, an error by Buckner. The winning run scores. The Mets win at 6-5 with 3 in the 10th. The ball went right through the legs of Buckner, and the Mets with 2 men out, nobody on, have scored 3 times to bring about a 7th game, which will be played here tomorrow night. That was the classic Jack Buck call. We shall play here tomorrow night. And Bill Buckner, I mean, man, that's just... You never live that down. I'll never forget the Curb Your Enthusiasm, the Larry David episode with Bill Buckner, and he brings around people just, you know, saying F off, giving them the business. It was funny. And then Vin Scully's call was the one as well. Little roller up along first, behind the bag. It gets through Buckner. Here comes Knight, and the Mets win it. Iconic. Not for Bill Buckner, but iconic nonetheless for for the New York Mets. Anyway, 310-840-4910. Let's squeeze in one more quick one here. Steven's next up in Florida on BetMGM tonight. What's going on, Steven?
6: I'm going to turn it around, give you the hint, and have you figure out who I'm talking about. First one is a huge upset for the NCAA championship. They beat the defending champs who shot 70% and still lost.
1: Was it North Carolina State?
6: Nope.
1: Hmm.
6: It was like it was like in the 80s or 90s. I'm not sure.
1: North Carolina?
6: No.
1: Villanova over Georgetown.
6: You got it. You got it. Now, here's the last trivia. When they're talking about the Patriots losing to the Giants, there was a reason why they lost. It had to do with the ingeniousness of a certain defensive coach on the Giants that figured out he was able to read what he was doing with his legs, with the audibles. That's why they knew every single play they were going to run. Do you remember what happened? Do you remember who the assistant coach was, who later became a head coach?
1: I'm guessing you're talking about Spags, Steve Spagnuolo. He was the defensive coordinator for that Super Bowl. I don't remember anything about him reading the legs of Brady.
6: Okay, it wasn't him. It was the guy that later became the coach of the Saints. Was that and then he coached somewhere else after that. My mind just went blank. And the guy that became the head coach of the Saints right after that, he was able to read what Brady was doing. Sean Payton? Is that who it was?
1: No, not that I'm...
6: Okay, then maybe it was Spags. He actually was able to read all the audibles. That's how they won that game. But you know,
1: yeah, because I was going to say, wait a minute. Sean, you were right. Sean Payton was the offensive coordinator of the Giants in early 2000s. But I don't think Sean Payton was ever a defensive coach, so it had to have been Spags. He was the DC.
6: But was he in that game, though? Was he watching what they were doing in that game? That's just my memory.
1: I don't think so. I don't remember hearing that story. And I know, again, it says Sean Payton coached the Giants from 90, was a coach in the Giants from 99 to 2002. He was the QB coach, and then he was the offense coordinator.
6: Okay, last thing. Even though they were able to read Brady, and he couldn't do anything the whole game, remember, with just a minute or two to go, with them reading what he's doing, he went down the field to Randy Moss at the end. It's not his fault that Eli Manning made this great play at the end. Brady still proved his greatness, even in a loss, like he did when he scored, when he passed for 505 yards and lost to Philly, remember? So even in those three Super Bowls that Brady lost, he played great. And for that other guy, just last thing, I grew up in New York. Nobody loved Joe Namath more than me. I know what he meant to the AFL and the whole league and everything. But to say he's the greatest is crazy. The guy had two good seasons. He was injured all the time, you know? And the second good season he had, he got bumped out by the Kansas City Chiefs right after they won the Super Bowl. So nobody can touch Tom Brady. I don't think anybody would disagree with that.
1: Okay. All right, Stephen. I appreciate it. And I would agree. Tom Brady is the greatest of all time when it comes to the NFL. So I appreciate the call. Good stuff there. All right, we got to take a quick break. 310-840-4910. We still got 6 minutes to go, but the Spurs are up by 28. So we will have a Game 7 coming up on Saturday. I'll give you my preview and my prediction for Game 7 on Saturday night when we come back, because I'll be off tomorrow, so you don't want to miss it. Final segment, don't go anywhere. I'm Pat Boyle. This is BetMGM Tonight on Westwood One Sports.
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23: We all know how important it is to stay active as we age, especially as we get older. But I've come to realize that for as good as people are about getting their cardio in, a lot of older folks really don't seem to be doing the recommended amount of strength training or even understand why it's so important. It helps you stay functional and therefore independent for as long as possible. Certified strength and conditioning specialist Dana Santis says a great place to start is not with dumbbells or barbells, but with your body weight, which allows you to build strength while also learning how your body moves and where your limitations exist. It also reduces the risk of overwhelming your connective tissue, which adapts more slowly than muscles as we get older. Once you're comfortable, you can dial up that intensity, but do it slowly, do it carefully. I'm Dr. Sanjay Gupta, helping you live a better life.
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1: Welcome on back, BetMGM Tonight, Westwood One Sports. I'm Pat Boyle. Final couple of minutes here on this Thursday night. Again, programming note, I will be off tomorrow. I'm handling Yankees radio postgame show duties for WFAN, the Yankees Radio Network. So I'll be in New York City. Yankees are playing the A's. So if you want to catch that, you can check it out. I believe you can check it out on the Odyssey app, as long as you are not geo-blocked. But either way, I'll be doing Yankees postgame tomorrow, Saturday, and Sunday. So I'll be off from the show tomorrow. I'll be back on Monday. And the countdown begins until the NBA Finals. So since I'm off tomorrow, I figured I'll give you my Game 7 prediction right now. There is going to be a Game 7. The Spurs lead the Thunder 110-86. There's 3 minutes and 45 seconds left to go. Victor Wembanyama, dominant performance, 28 points, 10 rebounds, 2 steals, 3 blocks. He also had 17 points from Stephon Castle. Meanwhile, for the Thunder, SGA, 15 points. He had 15 at the half, so did not score at all in the second half, and I don't think the Thunder starters played much of the fourth quarter because it was a blowout after the third. So, look, kudos to San Antonio. I picked him to win this game. I thought it was going to be a big Wemby game. I got to give him his credit. He did not tuck his tail between his legs and cower and pull James Harden when his team needed them the most. He stepped up. And he might have a good game in Game 7. I actually think Wemby's going to have a great first half, and I think the Spurs will be in front. But I think he's going to be running on fumes, and I think he's going to run out of gas in the fourth quarter. I think SGA will put the pedal to the floor, and I think Shai Gilgeous-Alexander scores 30 points and has 10-plus assists in a Thunder win where they go on a big run in the fourth quarter and they end up winning the game between 10 and 15 points. The Oklahoma City Thunder are going to win Game 7 on Saturday. They're going back to the NBA Finals, and we'll have Knicks Thunder game one on Wednesday. That's my prediction. Huge thanks to everybody on the show. Thanks to my co-host Brad Evans. Brad will be off tomorrow as well. He'll be back Monday with me. Thanks to producer Brandon Combs. Did a tremendous job tonight as always. Thanks to video producer Michael Montgomery. Monty, tremendous job as always. Thanks to everybody working on the show. Chloe Pratt, Max Sheedy, Zach Kroll. And thanks to our guest Charles Oakley. Can't wait to chat with you guys Monday. You got Westwood One Sports coming up next.
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10: We all know how important it is to stay active as we age, especially as we get older. But I've come to realize that for as good as people are about getting their cardio in, a lot of older folks really don't seem to be doing the recommended amount of strength training or even understand why it's so important. It helps you stay functional and therefore independent for as long as possible. Certified strength and conditioning specialist Dana Santis says a great place to start is not with dumbbells or barbells, but with your body weight, which allows you to build strength while also learning how your body moves and where your limitations exist. It also reduces the risk of overwhelming your connective tissue, which adapts more slowly than muscles as we get older. Once you're comfortable, you can dial up that intensity, but do it slowly, do it carefully. I'm Dr. Sanjay Gupta, helping you live a better life.
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1: Westwood One Sports Night. 118-91, your final count. Game number six. The Spurs forcing a game seven. That's where we're beginning things. 118-91, your final count. Spurs Thunder going to a seventh game is the best case scenario for the NBA. This is the perfect medicine after the worst, most chaotic regular season, perhaps in the history of the league. Think about how the season began. Chauncey Billups, Terry Rozier being arrested, feds looking into your league. Not exactly what you want the first couple of weeks of the season. By the way, there is new news on that front. Terry Rozier reportedly receiving $100,000 in a betting plot. We just learned that this week. Then the season gets into the thrill of things, and what's the primary talking point? The season's too long. Look how teams are tanking, given how good the college basketball draft class is. Let's stop talking about Chauncey Billups and Terry Rozier and arrests. Let's stop talking about tanking procedures and some of the changes to rules. By the way, it is funny that those measures were officially passed prior to this monster Game 6. The league never ceases to get in its own way in terms of the media cycle. Rather than talking about all of that muck, let's focus on the two best teams in the sport with the two best players in the world facing off in a do-or-die Game 7 that's going to be Saturday night. OKC San Antonio, Shai Gilgeous-Alexander, Victor Wembanyama. Spurs Thunder going seven games. It's also the perfect setup for the NBA Finals themselves, itself. For one, the NBA won't need to have a six-day layoff in between the conference finals ending and game one of the NBA Finals next Wednesday that's already set. Pat McAfee can't nearly do that many primetime specials to pass the time. Also, the NBA is obviously, they obviously want a good finals. They want, with the Knicks involved? Are you kidding? They want this series to go as long as it possibly can. And given the physical nature of this Spurs Thunder series, we talked about the injuries throughout the series with J-Dub, Jalen Williams re-aggravating the hamstring, and clearly it doesn't look like De'Aaron Fox and Dylan Harper are playing 100%. Given the physical nature of that series, these two going seven, while the Knicks are resting for more than a week, that could be a factor that positively helps the New York Knicks compete with either of these teams when the series starts on Wednesday. Even though you're talking about San Antonio being a clear underdog here, the Spurs remain our pick to win this series. We picked them at the start of the series. Full disclosure, we've been on Lynnell Willingham and I, we've been on the Spurs campaign since really the start of this show. Way back in January, placed a bet courtesy of our friends at DraftKings, 14-1 ticket for San Antonio to win the title. 14-1. So in a do-or-die game, we're rolling with the team that has the best player on the court. And that's Wimby, not SGA. Even though SGA is the MVP. We have eyeballs. We can see on the court with our two eyes who the most impactful player in this series is. And it's not number two for Oklahoma City. It's number one, the big guy for the Spurs. But in a, again, in a single do-or-die game, I think the Spurs win it. I think they win on the road, just like they did to start this series. And the reaction that comes from the Spurs winning Game 7 of the Western Conference Finals and getting past the champion Thunder, which finished with the best record in the Western Conference for a third straight year, is this is Wimby's league now. And everything he wants, Wimby should be able to obtain at the age of 22, which is crazy. Spurs, Thunder, it's been a tumultuous NBA regular season, but that is the best case scenario for the sport that this series goes seven. But we'll pose the question to you. Who are you rooting for to win Game 7, Oklahoma City or San Antonio, and who actually wins the game? The beauty of a show such as this, you are listening to Westwood One Sports Night. My name's Josh Graham. Denton Day is the producer of this program. We've got Oliver Popular taking your calls at 310-840-4910. As we get first dibs, this show launched literally less than 60 seconds after the final horn sounded. So you get first dibs just as we do. I like San Antonio. I'm also rooting for San Antonio to win in Game 7. What say you at 310-840-4910? 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A lot going on in the National Football League. Stars taking the field in offseason programs across the sport. And the Kansas City Chiefs continue to live in the headlines this offseason. The Kansas City Chiefs have been the most talked about team in the NFL over the last few months. Now, the biggest headline is related to their quarterback. It's Patrick Mahomes' return to the practice field. Next week will mark the 6-month anniversary of Mahomes tearing his ACL and MCL in his knee. It's the first significant injury he's dealt with his entire 9-year NFL career. The most significant injury he had prior to this, a turf toe that he played through in the playoffs. Remember, he had that run in the first Philly Super Bowl, the one that they won, to set up a game-winning field goal. It was the James Bradbury pass interference, all that. He had maybe a concussion at some point. Again, nothing ever is significant as this.

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1: It's about team in the NFL. Even though Travis Kelce is at Chiefs workouts, the headlines surrounding him far from Kansas City. The announcement came this week that Travis Kelce is going to be a minority stake owner in the Cleveland Guardians. This is after he was courtside in Cleveland with Taylor Swift, game three of the Eastern Conference Finals. He's chugging a beer, doing the whole thing. Speaking of his fiance, is this going to be the final public appearance for Taylor and Travis before their big day? Don't forget, D-Day, we're a month away from the Taylor Swift-Travis Kelce wedding. It's July 3rd. A little over a month away. Just asking you, as a lover of pop culture and a lover of sports, what is the proper way for someone in our position, in the media sphere, to cover this wedding? Because it is the biggest celebrity wedding, maybe the biggest pop culture occurrence that we've had in a very, very long time, maybe generations.
2: Is the wedding July 3rd or June 13th? I've heard two different dates. So I thought there was this big thing where it was like June 13th. I'm looking and I can't see like a confirmed date. But it was okay. June 13th because 13 is your favorite number in numerology, as Taylor Swift has put me on to.
1: Regardless of when the date is, what's the way that we need to cover it is the question. Like, are we going wall-to-wall, panda watch, Anchorman style? Like, every day, like we get imaging where we provide an update. I'd love that. Throughout the entire month of June, I'd love the idea for daily Taylor Swift, Travis Kelce nuggets to get ready for this big wedding. And the way that some of these TMZ type sites or these People Magazine or whatever cover, I'm so ancient, People Mag, what are we doing? The way that they cover like the royal wedding, that could be the way that we cover this wedding. This is like the sports version, the American pop culture version. It's Taylor Swift, who might be the last American monolith in terms of what everybody agrees. Oh, it's at least worth acknowledging when she puts out music. And then the guy who's a Hall of Fame player in the sports monolith that everyone can agree upon is king in American sports, the NFL. Like those two getting married together.
2: Well, let's make one thing clear. I don't know if you're a Swiftie. I'm not like a massive Swiftie, but I still bow to Taylor Swift before I care anything about a royal wedding for some European country. I'm good on that. This is my royal wedding. There's questions that I have about the wedding. Questions that I'm dying to know the answer to. First and foremost, what is Jason Kelce wearing during the reception? Because it's not going to be normal clothes. So I think that's important. I'd be curious to know how deep into the Chiefs roster does the invite list go? Because I think that's interesting.
1: Mahomes is invited.
2: Mahomes is definitely invited. I think there's going to be a lot of people invited. I mean, she was dropping ball knowledge on Xavier Worthy. So I think he has to be invited.
1: Is Noah Gray in the wedding?
2: Tight end. Like, all the tight ends are going to be there. Yeah, tight end room is a tight-knit group. But, like, are all the DBs going to be there? Are all the linebackers going to be there? Probably not. It's a lot of people. And I bet he got
1: other tight ends?
2: Yeah, all the tight ends got to be there.
1: Kittle?
2: Oh, yeah.
1: Kittle. I'm talking other teams.
2: Yeah, Greg Olsen, tight end university. If you are a prominent figure in tight end university.
1: The Lord, the sports gods, have blessed us. Usually June, D-Day, air quotes, slow sports month. We have the World Cup. And we got, potentially, depending on what the actual date of this wedding is, the Taylor Swift-Travis Kelce wedding. To help us get through from a content perspective. But getting back to the Chiefs, there's never been a dull moment during the Chiefs offseason. Trading corner, Trent McDuffie, then picking another corner, LSU's Montour Delaim with their first top 10 pick in nearly a decade since taking Mahomes in 2017. They signed Super Bowl MVP running back Kenneth Walker, who might be the best running back that Mahomes has ever played with. It hasn't been all good. Do we need to rehash the Rashee Rice situation? Andy Reid did say that he expected Rashee Rice in camp earlier today. I don't know if it was great, made some people laugh, that a news outlet said, Rashee Rice expected to be in camp.

0: And you know how in parentheses it would say like what type of injury you're dealing with? Ankle, expected to play, doubtful to play. It was Rashee Rice, parentheses, jail, expected in camp. But we're asking the question, who wins game seven of the Western Conference Finals? OKC San Antonio. We had our first crack at it. Let's see what Johnny in Atlanta thinks. Johnny, who wins game seven? Who are you rooting for to win game seven?
1: I'm rooting for the Spurs. I think the Spurs are built to win right now. And I was calling in about the Spurs and Dylan Harper. There's no way next year Dylan Harper goes to the bench. He's a starter. So now they got a problem this offseason. What are they gonna do with De'Aaron? What are they gonna do with De'Aaron Fox?
0: They're gonna trade De'Aaron Fox. They're gonna trade him and try to get something back to get better, because that's to your point, expendable asset, and Dylan Harper's 20 years old and taking over playoff games. Yeah. But here's the question. Not specifically a player, Johnny, but what position do you seek out? Like, what is the type of player you're looking for because to me, my first thought is if you can get a formidable big to stand next to Victor Wembanyama, someone who's better than, I don't know, Luke Kornet, to stand next to Wimby and Wimby, I think there's some more possibilities there if you get a true big inside and you allow Wimby to play wherever he wants to, beyond the perimeter, inside, you name it.
1: I think like this. I've been yelling it for the longest. You can ask Willingham. De'Aaron Fox, Devin Vassell, and picks for Giannis. I'm telling you right, I've been yelling for the longest. And if they don't take that, why would the Bucks not take that deal? You got two all-star caliber starters as a picks for Giannis. Right. So, and if the Bucks don't take that, I would say I would go to the Hawks for that number eight and Zach for De'Aaron Fox. That I and Spurs
0: appreciate
1: in seven.
0: The call, Johnny. Spurs in seven is the pick. D-Day, here's my question. If San Antonio wins the title, let's say they win game seven, they win the title, and then they do what Johnny just said and bring in Giannis, does it in a snap immediately become, oh, bleep these guys. We hate these guys.
2: Yes, 100%.
0: Kevin Durant type stuff. Oh, really? Now, key difference, Durant joined a team that beat him. Joined a team that beat him, which is a different dynamic. But it's going to be, really? We're breaking basketball. You get lucky in the lottery and get the number one pick, and then you get Giannis? Not very fun. We'll continue to take your calls, 310-840-4910. Who wins Game 7? Who are you rooting for to win Game 7? 310-840-4910. It's also been a newsy week in college sports where somebody is challenging Notre Dame for being the most obnoxious, delusional entity in all of college football. And we'll tell you who that is next on Westwood One Sports Night.
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21: We all know how important it is to stay active as we age, especially as we get older. But I've come to realize that for as good as people are about getting their cardio in, a lot of older folks really don't seem to be doing the recommended amount of strength training or even understand why it's so important. It helps you stay functional and therefore independent for as long as possible. Certified strength and conditioning specialist Dana Santos says a great place to start is not with dumbbells or barbells, but with your body weight, which allows you to build strength while also learning how your body moves and where your limitations exist. It also reduces the risk of overwhelming your connective tissue, which adapts more slowly than muscles as we get older. Once you're comfortable, you can dial up that intensity, but do it slowly, do it carefully. I'm Dr. Sanjay Gupta, helping you live a better life.
0: Golf Classic last week in Connecticut. Now you know how that money's drawn up here in Rhode Island. There's a lot of those.
22: Yeah. I shot 2 under, Kev. It went foot. It was unbelievable.
0: Of course you did.
22: No, I didn't swing a club. There's not enough insurance policies on that course for me to swing a golf club.
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0: Sports Night. Here's Josh Graham.
1: .310 if you want in. Who wins Game 7? San Antonio, Oklahoma City. The prophecy has been written that these teams would face off in a 7-game series. That's exactly what we're getting. San Antonio, 118. Oklahoma City, 91. I like the Spurs. I also am rooting for the Spurs to win on win Game 7. 310-840-4910. What say you? Ozzy, who's in Atlanta. Ozzy, who wins and who are you rooting for to win?
2: I think OKC wins. It's tough to beat those stripes, man. The guys in black and white with the whistle, they kind of control the league right now. Not going to lie to you. I think SGA shoots more than 15 free throws, they win.
1: I think San Antonio, that's a good line on it. I want some Spurs a lot to win, of free throws, too. You're talking to the number one officiating defender in all of national sports media.
2: The defender?
1: I know a ton of refs.
2: Omega.
1: I'm telling you that the reason why, this is going to be a crazy concept. The reason why a lot of fouls are called is because both these teams foul every single possession. It's one of those things that the way that a lot of people focus on SGA getting fouled constantly by Steph Castle and going to the line, but San Antonio does, or pardon, yeah, San Antonio gets away with, or let me flip it, OKC gets called for a ton of fouls on Wimby inside too. It's Isaiah Hartenstein constantly pushing and shoving Victor Wembanyama that just doesn't get talked about nearly as much. And also, Wimby doesn't really force the issue so much near the basket as much as you would think with his size. I just think there's a lot of fouls called in this series because a lot of fouls. I mean, did you even know that San Antonio attempted twice as many free throws tonight as Oklahoma City? Does anybody care? Because it doesn't fit a narrative?
2: No, it's not a narrative. I'll ask you this, and I'm pretty sure I know your answer. Do you believe in officiating the game differently when it is a playoff atmosphere amongst all sports?
1: Yes.
2: NFL, pass interference, NBA. Yes? Okay.
1: I do.
2: If that is the case, some of the calls that I'm seeing on Spawn Castle just picking up the ball from 3/4 court, he can't even, it gets tough. And I see Wimby getting fouled and it's not being called, but then again, like I said, that's playoff ball. Like, so it's, It is different. It is tough.
1: I
2: hear what
1: that's
2: you're saying.
1: My thing.
2: They get paid too.
1: A lot. I appreciate the
2: Thank
1: call.
2: You for
1: we'll see what
2: my call.
1: Happens in Game 7. I understand the sentiment when it comes to officiating. I just don't agree with it. I don't buy it. I don't believe in larger conspiracies. If it's more than three people involved, this is why I push against the JFK conspiracies or a bunch of others. Like, hey, if more than three or four people have to be involved in this thing happening, odds are someone's going to talk or it gets out. It's why the Michael Jordan gambling, him secretly being banned stuff is ridiculous. It would never get out. It's like Bigfoot existing. Don't know how many more conspiracies we can rattle through. We can do this if you like, D-Day. But like, you would think, how come we haven't seen Bigfoot since the camera phone's been released? Don't know. Maybe it would come by. Everyone has their phone. The referee scapegoating that happens, I think it's lazy. I don't think it's supported in fact. And I think the officiating has not, or it should not be a big storyline from these Western Conference Finals. We got college sports to get to in just a second, but we asked the question. Let's get to some of the answers on who wins Game 7, Spurs, Thunder. 310-840-4910 here on Westwood One Sports Night. We've got Eric who's calling from Georgia. Eric, what say you?
3: Hey, Josh, thank you for taking the call. How are you doing tonight?
1: I'm well. I hope you are. I'm glad there's a Game 7. Who wins it?
3: I think San Antonio does. No script, no conspiracy, no nothing. I just think that they are the better team. I think Wemby is the better star than SGA. I'm still sour that, you know, the Hawks didn't trade Trae Young to the Thunder and grab SGA. It would have been a nice little reunion with NAW, but oh well. I also have a side question, too, if you wouldn't mind.
1: Depends what it's about. What do you have?
3: It's about the Hawks and the national perspective.
1: Oh, it's not JFK? I didn't know if we were going down Bigfoot or if we were going to talk about Roswell, New Mexico.
3: That's a whole other thing.
1: Is it? I would think.
3: No.
1: I would think
3: I'm boring.
1: Are we talking Hawks draft or what are we interested in?
3: Just the draft, just where they may go.
1: Take a point guard. That's the answer. If any of these four point guards falls to your spot at eight, race the pick in to be selected. Keaton Wagler, Darius Acuff, Kingston Flemings, which I think would be the best case scenario for Atlanta. Love him and Houston so fast. And Mikal Brown Jr. If one of those four players are available at eight, which they should be, take them.
3: I kind of have three that I've been thinking about, and I've been really thinking about it and trying to get the numbers down and everything. What do you think of in this order? Dame Mara first, because we need a big.
1: You need a point guard. You need a backup point guard right now. You're in a winning window.
3: We have two first-round picks.
1: You're not going to get Mara with that second one. Can promise you that. He's going to be a top 12 pick.
3: Yeah.
1: You're not getting a point guard who's going to help you now with that second pick. You need to take one of those point guards because they're all better than Adi Mara is.
3: We also have 23. We also have 23 from the Pelicans.
1: Understand.
3: So
1: I know exactly where you're picking. Like, what I'm saying is Adi Mara isn't as good as any of those point guards.
3: He fills a big hole, and ironically, we need a big man. The second one I was thinking of, like Isaiah Davis, I think that's his name, coming out of Duke. He's a point guard, and I've kind of
1: Isaiah Evans is who you're thinking of. Slim, great shooter. That's a player that might be there at 23. Like, that's a path
3: that's
1: you
3: thinking.
1: Might want to keep an eye on him there. But go point guard. Don't think about fit when you're picking at eighth. You're Atlanta, you're hoping you're not picking at eighth anytime in the near future. Go take the best player. And there are four awesome point guards that might be available in that spot. So go point guard.
3: I do have the third
1: I got more
3: one,
1: calls to just, get to. What's the third one, real quickly?
3: It's just a guy from Italy, Luigi Sugio, the other center. I just think that we need two centers and one guard going into the first three picks.
1: A lot of international bigs in this draft. Appreciate the call because you also have maybe the best Mexican basketball prospect ever, who's expected to be a lottery pick that plays up front as well. If you're Atlanta, with respect to 23, it's all about number eight and get one of those point guards. One more we'll go to for now. Let's go to Alan, who's in Toronto. 310-840-4910. Alan, Western Conference Finals Game 7. Who wins?
4: I'm rooting for the Spurs. You know, I'm especially happy for Greg Popovich. This man has gone through a lot, both on and off the court. Look at 2022, 2023 Spurs were 22-60. And the following season, they were 22-60 as well. Then they went up to 34-49. And November the 2nd, after five games, he suffered a stroke and he had to give the reins over to Mitch Johnson, who should be coach of the year. And past performance, you'd pick OKC, but present realities, the momentum is with the Spurs, and you know, there's more pressure on OKC, and they're going to wilt under the pressure. And as far as I'm concerned, the Spurs are playing with house money. What a turnaround from 2023-2024, from all the way up to 62-20 this year, and they were 22-60 just 2 years ago, and it makes Cinderella seem like a sad story. Nobody even mentions that. At the outset of the season, what was your forecast for the Spurs? I don't think you picked them to be 22.
1: No, I didn't think they'd get to the NBA Finals. I appreciate the call, by the way, Alan. Alan, real quickly, are we rooting against Montreal in the Eastern Conference Finals for the Stanley Cup?
4: No.
1: Or Carolina Hurricanes?
4: I've been a Montreal Canadiens fan for the last 60 years, so naturally I'm rooting for Montreal.
1: So sorry. I am a Carolina Hurricanes fan, diehard my entire life. So sorry we're at odds on that front. We'll see what happens tomorrow night. And Raleigh, appreciate the call from you. We have another call from Toronto, though. Let's real quickly hit that. John is in Toronto. He wants in on Game 7, Western Conference Finals. John, I hope I'm not talking to another Canadiens fan, or else there might be more awkwardness here. But what is your take on Western Conference Finals Game 7?
5: Yeah, no chance I'm a Canadiens fan. I'm even though I was born in New York, I'm a dual citizen. I'm a long-suffering Maple Leafs fan and Toronto sports fan.
1: But, see, correct me if I'm wrong. Correct me if I'm wrong before you get to the Western Conference Finals.
5: Sure.
1: But
5: sure.
1: Is it true? Everybody just assumes in the States, oh, Canada hasn't won since 1993. That just means everybody in Canada is rooting for Montreal to win. But every Maple Leaf fan I know says, hell no. But Montreal, anybody, we don't want them. We don't care about the Canada streak if they're winning. I know a Winnipeg fan has said the same thing. If it's not the Jets, to hell with everybody in Canada. Go Canes!
5: Yeah, I think there is some dueling tendencies. There are some Canadian hockey fans who are like, yeah, I'd like a Canadian team to win. But, you know, Leafs and Habs, you know, if you're a real Leafs and Habs fan for a long time, you have a, you know, proper built-in hatred for that other team. Maybe if it was the Oilers or something like that, Connor McDavid, you know, I could see cheering for them, but not the Habs for sure.
1: All right, Western Conference Finals, who wins?
5: Yeah, I think and I hope, it could be the contrarian in me, but I think and I hope that OKC pulls it off. I really hate the narrative that has developed because it's not factual. You were talking about the fake ref narrative, in your opinion. I don't like this fake narrative, mm-hmm. Among some, that SGA is kind of like a less deserving MVP. The season he had just now was one of the great guard seasons of all time. In terms of advanced stats, in terms of accounting stats, he's a great defender. Yeah, he gets calls, and yeah, he works it a little bit, but he's a phenomenal player. And I love, you know, I kind of like the underdog story of a guy who is not the most highly touted pick. Never was even an all-star until 4 years ago, traded from the Clippers, et cetera, and he's turned himself legitimately, properly, deservedly into NBA's back-to-back MVP. In addition to winning MVP this year, he was also the clutch player of the year, for whatever that's worth, but he's a very, very clutch fourth-quarter player. I think he was embarrassed today. I think he doesn't like the narrative of this, you know, big, giant phenom that's, you know, that everyone thinks is better than him. And I think they're going to pull it off on home court in Game 7 and then defeat the Knicks in the final.
1: Can't wait to watch it on Saturday night. Thank you so much for the call from our friends in the Great White North. A reminder that there is no hockey tonight. That was a quick series in the Western Conference Finals with Vegas shockingly sweeping Colorado. Tomorrow is going to be an absolute party on this show. Canes, Habs, a chance to clinch the Stanley Cup final appearance for my Hurricanes. If that happens, by the way, the NHL announced Game 1 of the Cup Final will start either Tuesday or Thursday. If the Canes win tomorrow night, it's Tuesday. If it's Game 6 or Game 7, then it will start on Thursday. So that's tomorrow night. Hopefully it's a party if the Canes win. College Baseball Regionals, that'll be held all day Friday. Love that. It's the one sport my alma mater, East Carolina University, and mid-majors across the country can compete and be nationally relevant for a potential college football. We'll get to college football in a second. A college sports national championship in D1. 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We see all of you chiming in already. You can chime in. You can watch the show in addition to listening to it by going to Westwood One Sports Night on YouTube. However, and wherever you're listening or watching, greatly appreciate that. Who's more obnoxious right now? And we'll get to more of your calls, 310-840-4910. Who's more obnoxious right now, the SEC or Notre Dame football? That's next.
0: The Thunder beat the Spurs and lead the series 3-2. SGA and crew are a win away from punching their ticket to their second consecutive finals. Will they get it done tonight in San Antonio? Westwood One Sports.
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20: A better life with Dr. Sanjay Gupta.
21: We've talked a lot about measles over the past year, but mumps has largely flown under the radar, even though it's been making a bit of a comeback as well. That's because fewer people are getting the MMR vaccine, which stands for measles, mumps, and rubella. The vaccine's been around for decades. It is effective. It is safe. What makes mumps outbreaks difficult to contain is that symptoms usually don't appear for 2 to 3 weeks after someone's been exposed. And that can make it hard to pin down where that exposure took place. And someone who is infected can transmit the virus to someone else before they are symptomatic. If you get sick, which could manifest like a run-of-the-mill respiratory virus or the telltale swelling of your cheeks and jaw, all you can really do at that point is to treat the symptoms and also isolate yourself so you don't infect anyone else. I'm Dr. Sanjay Gupta, helping you live a better life.
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0: Graham.
1: We're asking the important questions on Westwood One Sports Night. For example, following San Antonio's 118-91 demolition of Oklahoma City tonight, who wins Game 7? Who are you rooting for to win Game 7? 310-840-4910. And also, the Travis Kelce-Taylor Swift wedding is a few weeks away. What's the right way in the sports media space for us to be talking about this royal wedding of sorts for American culture? The merging of our biggest pop star in holy matrimony with a Hall of Fame NFL player, the most popular sport in this country. Butch in Brooklyn wants in on that. Brooklyn! We go hard. Butch, what do you have on the Taylor Swift Travis Kelce nuptials?
2: Thanks for taking my call, and I want you to please take what I say in a very positive way and not a negative way, because
1: sure.
2: You seem like a good guy, but you're way young to remember certain things. I'm talking youngster. I'm 69 years old. I had a political talk radio show for many, many years. I know how the business works. I'm saying this because I've been all my life huge fan of Westwood One. I mean, the way you broadcast the game. And I know that the talk radio thing is a new thing that you guys are going to. So I'm saying this to you and to the management. Okay.
1: Okay.
2: Thank you. And again, I'm saying this in a very constructive way. If you continue talking about Taylor Swift, I don't know if you remember the last Super Bowl when she was there, the whole fans will boot her. If you were to listen to every single call of every talk radio show, or just the ones that you've heard, since the Taylor Swift thing broke, and how many sports fans actually called to talk about Taylor Swift? The answer is zero.
1: Mm-hmm.
2: I don't know if the station is telling
1: you. What
2: about
1: Travis Kelce though? You're forgetting about Travis Kelce is the other side of this too.
2: No, but she's the. Let me finish, and then okay. He's a pawn in this thing. It's her. She has a PR machine second only to Princess Di, and to Marilyn Monroe. You're too young to remember them. But let me just say, I'm saying this in a helpful way.
1: Thank you.
2: If I didn't love your station Westwood One, I would have just turned it off the minute you brought it up.
1: Mm-hmm.
2: It's killing
1: Why?
2: You. You have to proud.
1: Why? Why is it killing me? You just said, can I be constructive at the same time, Butch? You're a you talk political talk. If a president's unpopular, should you not talk about the president? Hold on a sec. No. I'm making a point. I'm making is, you made the point that sports fans don't like Taylor Swift, yet you just sat on hold to call me about Taylor Swift.
2: They don't want to hear it on a sports talk radio show. It's okay if it's on like a pop culture show, but not sports talk radio. You're losing list. Swear to God, I'm telling you, and constructive. I guarantee you've lost a lot. Even just bringing it up the way you did, how much should we talk about it? The answer is zero. And I'm telling you the God's honest truth.
1: I will take your call well. Thank you for the call. I hear you. I disagree with it. I appreciate the call. I do. That's why I brought it up. Because again, and by the way, there are just some that don't believe in the idea of mixing the pop culture world with the sports world. I am of the belief that the more lines you cross, the more interesting you become. Muhammad Ali, when he crossed racial grounds and political grounds, became a more significant, interesting figure and a more significant, interesting story. I remember 15 years ago, right when I was breaking into the industry, when Michael Sam and Jason Collins, God rest his soul, we learned about, announced that they were gay, that they crossed lines that led to really interesting conversation, interesting dialogue. So the fact that Taylor Swift is marrying one of the greatest players to ever play tight end in the NFL is an interesting story. And if you think there are more interesting stories in sports than that in June, perhaps you need to look inward and recognize that maybe it might be a you problem. Not a Taylor problem, perhaps. Just a thought. And I mean that constructively. I hope you take it well. Let's get to college football real quickly, where the SEC, right now, the SEC is contending with Notre Dame for being the most delusional, obnoxious entity in all of college sports. See, Notre Dame has owned this crown for the last few decades. They're the Dallas Cowboys of college. Haven't won a title in more than 30 years, yet conflates their television ratings with meaning that they're one of the top football programs there is. They aren't. They lost the only two difficult games on their schedule that they had, yet cried foul and took their ball home with them when they missed the college football playoff. We're not playing in another bowl game! And now, they position themselves to automatically make the CFP if they're ranked in the top 12 of the playoff, regardless of automatic qualifiers, maybe shifting things around. The SEC is contending for being more obnoxious than that, because they are not handling the fact that the Big Ten is the best conference in college football now pretty well. They're not handling it well. Kirby Smart's crashing out about it. Lane Kiffin's talking about it on podcasts. This week's SEC meetings, and you got Greg Sankey just flat out denying reality. Here he was on the topic of the best college football conference earlier today.
0: If you look at the entirety of our league, we are by far the most competitive, the strongest football league, by far. But you're going to lose games when it's close and competitive like that. So why have they surpassed us? It's an oddball. It's bounced a couple times the wrong way. Indiana was pretty dominant in the Rose Bowl last year. A lot of other games you look pretty close margin, and we've been the beneficiary on those.
1: Mm-hmm. See, here's the funny magic trick the SEC's played some version of this offseason. When they won all those titles, and they were the most dominant thing in college sports, you know, before other teams started paying players legally. That's my own commentary attached to that, just so you know. Allegedly, SEC schools were paying players. Wink, wink. When they were winning all those titles, they boasted, oh, it's because of how battle-tested we are. There isn't a week off in the SEC. Hashtag, it just means more. But now that they're losing, Lane Kiffin actually made the excuse, it's because the teams are more worn down when the playoff arrives. So which one is it exactly? Are you more battle-tested or worn down? Here's the truth. Not only has the SEC not won the title the last three seasons, the Big Ten, meanwhile, winning all 3 years and having three different schools do so, the SEC hasn't even had a finalist. They haven't even made the championship game. Haven't come close. And to further emphasize the obnoxiousness of the SEC currently, they are the one holdout of expanding the college football playoff to 24. Now, you could disagree on it going to 24. That's fine. But when every other conference is on board and you're not, then you are the annoying one. And here was Greg Sankey reinforcing he's not going to support 24 earlier today.
0: There had been no research and work done on 24. And simply saying we'll do this to do that without the supporting information was not a decision that we were prepared to make. I want to be clear, we never stated opposition to 24. We've stated support for 16.
1: Ah, profound. He also didn't sound super supportive of the bipartisan bill to stabilize college athletics, so it's hard to feel optimistic about that. And Sankey spent the large portion of his availability today saying the SEC has not been the most disruptive conference in the sport, yet it's his league that killed the Pac-12 by kicking off the last realignment cycle by poaching Texas and Oklahoma, remind you, and it's one of his presidents, George's, talking about the SEC breaking off altogether and doing their own thing. The SEC, right there with Notre Dame, most delusional, obnoxious entity in college sports. 310-840-4910 if you want in. Emily in San Diego wants in on the constructive feedback that our friend Butch from Brooklyn had for us in terms of Taylor Swift and talking about her nuptials with Travis Kelce. Emily, I don't know what I'm doing, even bringing up the topic. I was told no one would call, no one would listen, but here you are. What do you have?
3: Of course I would call. It has to do with my chief. So I just wanted to say that there's a vast variety of news, and it all meshes, okay, in this world. So whether it has to do with this particular subject that a lot of people don't like, it is a fact. And so, yes, there's going to be a lot of people, I think, that have their opinions, but I think everyone's entitled to them. I just wanted to also say that, you know, Taylor Swift is really adamant about this whole fiasco going on. Okay, somebody's leaking all this information. Well, I don't know if you heard that it turned out to be Travis's father, so he kind of got blackballed from any more information.
1: Oh, okay. Well, there you go. I didn't hear that. I got 10-15 more seconds. What do you have on the end here, Emily?
3: Okay, I just wanted to let you know that I think that everybody is entitled to their opinion, and that, yes, I'm interested in it, so I think you guys should go ahead with it and see where it goes.
1: Thank you, Emily. I appreciate the call, and a shout-out to your Chiefs out there in San Diego. Earlier today, we heard from the head coach of the best team in the NFL that no one's talking about, and we'll tell you what team that is next on Westwood One Sports.
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9: We've talked a lot about measles over the past year, but mumps has largely flown under the radar, even though it's been making a bit of a comeback as well. That's because fewer people are getting the MMR vaccine, which stands for measles, mumps, and rubella. The vaccine's been around for decades. It is effective. It is safe. What makes mumps outbreaks difficult to contain is that symptoms usually don't appear for 2 to 3 weeks after someone's been exposed. And that can make it hard to pin down where that exposure took place. And someone who is infected can transmit the virus to someone else before they are symptomatic. If you get sick, which could manifest like a run-of-the-mill respiratory virus or the telltale swelling of your cheeks and jaw, all you can really do at that point is to treat the symptoms and also isolate yourself so you don't infect anyone else. I'm Dr. Sanjay Gupta, helping you live a better life.
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0: We have a game seven on our hands between these two heavyweights. Who are you rooting for to win? Who's going to win game seven? The beauty of a show such as this one is we get a chance to react to that in real time, 310-840-4910. But there's another question we're asking as well, and this might be one you have to think about for a second. Which NFL contender do you think is getting the least amount of attention or praise? Or in other words, who is a contender that you believe is not being talked about as one? 310-840-4910. Because there is a team today that fits that bill starting their offseason program. The Houston Texans are the best team in the NFL that nobody is talking about right now. That's mostly because you can't write off more than half of the conference right now. Sincerely, how many teams could you see winning the AFC as of right now? Rattling off the list, everybody's got flaws. New England's got flaws. They won the conference last year. Buffalo and Baltimore, they're your favorites. They got first-year head coaches, and they haven't been to the Super Bowl with those quarterbacks yet. The Chiefs, Patrick Mahomes coming off an injury and a not-so-good year last year. The Denver Broncos, you can certainly poke your holes through their case. The LA Chargers might be a good answer to this question. Maybe it's the Pittsburgh Steelers if their defense up to snuff and Aaron Rodgers continues to elevate his game. But how many teams can you write off? There are more teams that can win the AFC than you can write off right now. And that's good for the conference. That's good for the NFL in terms of an interest perspective. The Houston Texans are the best team in the NFL that nobody's talking about. The reason that Houston could make a run, it's because of their all-time defense. They were the number one overall defense in the NFL last year. Not Seattle. Not New England, not Seattle, and not the, who are we forgetting about? The New England Patriots. It was the Houston Texans. And they have this incredible pass rush. It's seemingly only getting better, this defense. They might have the best player pound for pound of the entire league in Will Anderson. Listen to what D'Amico Ryans said about Will Anderson earlier today.
1: Will continues to wreck practice. I'm probably going to have to sit him out here soon, because we have to be able to actually practice. So he just keeps wrecking practice. So that's just keep doing that. Keep causing havoc. That's what he does. And I was showing God that's what he does on Sundays as well. So it's no surprise. But Will is the guy for everyone to watch of the intensity at which we operate. That's how Will Anderson plays. That's how I want everybody to be.
0: Mm-hmm. We need to take this guy out of practice because he's wrecking our ability to actually practice, Will Anderson. The destiny of the Houston Texans is largely dependent on the not-so-clear status of their quarterback, C.J. Stroud. Your belief on what this team's ceiling is likely hinges on your view of him. It's true that C.J. had one of the greatest rookie seasons in the history of the NFL. He helped turn the Texans from a laughingstock in the league to a playoff team every year he's been there. But ever since that rookie season, his numbers have gotten progressively worse, and that seems to correspond with having lesser resources, which is only going to get smaller once he hypothetically gets paid. And that declining play came to a head with an all-time bad playoff performance in New England to end Houston's season. Don't forget, he is eligible for a long-term extension this offseason, but June is right around the corner. Still hasn't received that deal yet. And here was Stroud making it known today how he feels on that subject.
2: Let my agent handle it, you know, and, you know, if it's time to do it, then it is. If it's not, my job is football, so that's what I focus on, is just getting better. And I think I've held my bargain up on that edge. So, you know, I'm whatever happens, happens. You know, I'm excited to be a Texan this year and, you know, go from there.
0: I've held up my end of the bargain. If C.J. Stroud looks like the guy we saw two seasons ago, and Houston's defense was what it was even last year, they can win the AFC. Now, Stroud isn't the only top quarterback from his draft class to not receive an extension this offseason. No, we're not going to make any Anthony Richardson jokes here. His hometown friend, his classmate, Bryce Young, taken number one in the draft that year, C.J. Stroud number two, he hasn't been extended either. But the Panthers, they have less reason to extend C.J. Stroud, or less reason to extend Bryce than Houston does C.J. See, Bryce's sample of being, of having quality production, shall we say, it's almost as small as he is. He clearly has taken strides since his disastrous rookie season and then being benched early in year two, but an 8-9 division title, it doesn't erase those realities yet. So for Carolina, they're actually in a good spot. Hey, give the guy the fifth-year option. There's not a lot of pressure from Bryce's camp to get a long-term deal done right now because everybody kind of understands they need to see more from Bryce. Hey, can you finish with a winning record before we give you substantial money and a long-term deal? His play this year is going to instruct the future of Bryce Young in Charlotte. Albert Breer, like this comparison, Albert Breer compared Bryce's situation to Baker Mayfield's at the end in Cleveland, roughly 5 years ago. Baker won Cleveland's first playoff game in forever, but they let it go into his fourth season, and then Bake got banged up, and the Browns went, of course, after Deshaun Watson. So we'll see whether or not the Panthers are going to be happy with what they get out of Bryce Young this season. Same thing for C.J. Stroud in Houston, but in Houston's case, it's a bigger headline if C.J. Stroud isn't signing an extension before camp starts versus Bryce Young not getting that extension. If C.J. Stroud meets his potential, then Houston is a contender to go to the Super Bowl. And if they're a contender to go to the Super Bowl, is there a team you would put that classification on that's being talked about less than Houston is? Who is an NFL contender you believe is that, but is getting the least amount of attention and praise? 310-840-4910 if you want in. Also, we're talking about Spurs, Thunder, San Antonio 118, Oklahoma City 91. This game kind of breaking a lot of the air quote narratives that are out there. It's going to be a OKC bench game. Their depth is going to be why they close things out. They averaged 41 points per game from their bench in the regular season. Tonight they got roughly 35, 36. That bench has not been so good on the road except for game three, which is looking more and more like an anomaly. Oh, OKC gets all the whistles and all the foul calls.

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1: MB is something special. He's going to change the game like Will Chamberlain. And real quick, rest in peace, Claude Lemieux. I mean, what a history. Sorry. With him against the Detroit Red Wings and my buddy Darren McCarty. Oh my God, the fights and everything, and they became friends. What a great loss, and I mean, very, very sad. And then as to how he passed, the game of the football team, you know how I've been really down on the Detroit Lions? We've got a weak schedule, Josh, and I just feel that we might have a chip on our shoulders, and I think we just might be able to come through. We might get a little bit lucky here and there, and we might go far. I know it's a little bit wild for Mr. Positive to be really behind the Detroit Lions, because you know how I love my Buffalo Bills.
2: Or just be positive lately, Mr. Positive.
1: Right, I'm trying to be positive.
2: I appreciate
1: what you say. Okay,
2: I appreciate your positivity, and I'll add this. Yeah, everybody go for their dreams. Sorry about that. Mr. Positive. The Claude Lemieux front, it's also really shocking that he passed away. He was the torchbearer for Game 3 of the Eastern Conference Finals for the Montreal Canadiens. So you're referencing his Avs tenure and the 0-1 Cup team going up against Detroit, four-time Cup winner. But let's not forget about his time in Montreal, where he was a legend there too, 93 championship team and just making a public appearance a few days ago, which makes it all the more sadder, all the more surprising. 310-840-4910. Let's go to John, who's in San Diego. John, what do you think? Who do you think faces the Knicks in the NBA Finals next week? Is it San Antonio or is it Oklahoma City?
3: Josh, first of all, thank you for the call, man. I listen to you every morning when I drive to work, but I think San Antonio closes this out. The way Wemby's playing right now kind of feels like they're a little bit of an underdog, and I think they take on my Knicks. And I just wanted to say that there's kind of three reasons why I think the Knicks beat either OKC or the Spurs, who I think. 27-year drought. I think there's magic in the air for New York. And then also a cool thing that I actually found out last week, that Jalen Brunson's dad, Rick, he was a guard on that run that they made in 99. And now it's Jalen's turn to kind of make for his dad there. And then just kind of like the historic win streak they've had is, 11 straight playoff wins, like just the Knicks run, man. I think just they're a winning machine right now. And I think whoever they play is going to be beat up, and I think the Knicks are well-rested and are ready to take on the world, man.
2: Go New York, go New York, go. Appreciate the call from you, John. And just looking up the last time the Knicks lost a basketball game, do you want to take a guess the date, D-Day? The last time the Knicks lost a basketball game altogether.
4: It's got to be sometime in the month of April.
2: The answer is April 23rd. Let me look up something that happened in baseball in April. This is crazy. Oliver, you ready for the craziest stat that you're going to hear all day? As a lover of baseball, you're going to appreciate this.
5: Let me hear it.
2: The last time the New York Knicks lost a basketball game, Alex Cora was still the manager of the Boston Red Sox.
5: Oh man, that's a tough
2: Cora
5: one.
2: Cora was fired on April 25th. The Knicks last lost a game April 23rd.
5: Wow. That's crazy.
2: There you go. There's your crazy stat of the day. We don't need any music to back that up. But we are asking the question on the NFL front. We have, by the way, post-game sound, hearing from Steph Castle, hearing from SGA. You'll hear that. We'll react to it in just a minute. But the NFL question we're asking, best team in the NFL that no one's talking about, 310-840-4910.

0: We get to those calls. We get to the post-game sound from Spurs Thunder. All of that next on Westwood One Sports Night.
1: Less than 6 months after knee surgery, Patrick Mahomes is already back throwing at OTAs. But will the three-time Super Bowl MVP be fully ready for the Chiefs opener against Denver? Westwood One Sports.
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20: We all know how important it is to stay active as we age, especially as we get older. But I've come to realize that for as good as people are about getting their cardio in, a lot of older folks really don't seem to be doing the recommended amount of strength training or even understand why it's so important. It helps you stay functional and therefore independent for as long as possible. Certified strength and conditioning specialist Dana Santis says a great place to start is not with dumbbells or barbells, but with your body weight, which allows you to build strength while also learning how your body moves and where your limitations exist. It also reduces the risk of overwhelming your connective tissue, which adapts more slowly than muscles as we get older. Once you're comfortable, you can dial up that intensity, but do it slowly, do it carefully. I'm Dr. Sanjay Gupta, helping you live a better life.
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0: is Westwood One Sports Night. Here's Josh Graham.
1: Which NFL team do you believe to be a contender that is not being talked about at all? Which NFL contender is being talked about the least? I think it's the Houston Texans. You find me anywhere that people are talking about how good this team is. C.J. Stroud, if he plays up to his rookie year standard and this defense is even as good as they were a year ago, they can contend. We got postgame sound to get to from the Spurs 118-91 win in Game 6 over the Thunder. You'll hear that momentarily. We'll react to it. 310-840-4910. Let's go to Jay, who's in Cleveland. Jay, please don't tell me, because you are calling in Cleveland. Shout out to my friend Nick Wilson, by the way, on 92.3, the game out in Cleveland, one of our great affiliates. Please don't tell me you're about to call into this show and tell me that the Cleveland Browns are a contender to go to the Super Bowl this year. Is that what you're about to do?
2: The Knicks, because the Knicks are playing great basketball right now. And me personally, I think they're going to win it. They beat the brakes off the Cavs.
1: Jay,
2: you know, it was not even close.
1: Jay, I asked you a football question. Who is you about to make the case for the Browns and football to go to the Super Bowl?
2: I am, because first off, if I'm not mistaken, we had one of top five defense last year. I heard you say something, Will Anderson. If I'm not mistaken, got the best defensive player in the league with Myles Garrett. We also have defensive rookie of the year, Carson Schlesinger, Mason Graham. Our defense is pretty nice. Our offense is not looking too bad. You know, we went out there and got two rookie receivers. We still got the guy that got the dropsies. Who knows what he's going to do?
1: Jay.
2: But also, Deshaun Watson.
1: Hold one second, Jay. No one's saying that Cleveland can't be better, that Cleveland can't be good. Who knows? Maybe Cleveland can't surprise some people, contend perhaps in the AFC North. That's a different mark than doing something the Browns have never done in their history, which is go to the Super Bowl this year. That's the conversation we're having.
2: I mean, have the Texans been to the Super Bowl?
1: Well, no, I mean, they've been around for 20 years.
2: I'm just throwing this out there. I mean, you know, I've watched their quarterback from Ohio State for a long time. He's not the most dependable. You know, neither is our quarterback. You know,
1: the Texans have made the playoffs three straight years. The Browns have played three playoff games this century.
2: I mean, I get it. I get where you're coming from, but at the same time, we're talking hypotheticals. We're not there yet, but I do think the Browns have a good chance. I'm gonna call you back mid-season. If I'm not mistaken, I believe we play the Texans this year.
1: If you don't think I'm gonna remember this call from Jay and Cleveland, you just call Oliver. Halfway through the season, and you tell him, hey, I'm the guy who said that Cleveland can win the Super Bowl this year. I appreciate the call, Jay. I'll remember
2: this.
1: You call me back. You call me back. That's what I'm saying. You call me back, and I'll remember this if the Browns do, in fact, make that run to the Super Bowl for the first time or are one of the top teams in the AFC. And I'll admit I'm wrong. See, I'm equal opportunity here. I believe when you're right, spike the football. None of this Barry Sanders crap, hand the ball to the ref. Spike the ball if you get something right. But at the same time, you got to own it when you're wrong. Be accountable when you're wrong. And if I'm wrong, I'll own it. I'll remember this. Chance in Alabama once in. Who's the team that you think's being talked about the least among the contenders in the AFC?
3: All right, so I may have misunderstood the question. Thank you for taking the call, by the way. I thought it was not talked about enough. So I'm going to change my answer. I was going to say the Bills not talked about enough, but they are talked about. So I'm going to switch it up. I'm going to say
1: they're the betting favorite. They're the betting favorite, I think, right? It's Buffalo and Baltimore that are the betting favorites right now. So yeah, it's right to move off that. They're being talked about plenty as being a contender. I don't think people are talking about the Texans. And did you just say Tampa? That's an interesting nomination.
3: Tampa. I'm going to go with Tampa. I think the receiving core is great. I know they drawing a blank on his name.
1: Mike Evans, going to San Francisco.
3: Yes, sir. But,
1: Mike
3: man,
1: Evans,
3: I love the receiving.
1: San Francisco.
3: Yeah, I love their receiving core. They got a good offensive line. I like Baker, man. I can't believe Cleveland let him go. It's insane to me. But, I'm going to go with Tampa, and I think they have a real shot. If they can get past L.A., you know, win their division, you know, get some home games, I think they're looking pretty good, man. And I think they got a legitimate shot. And as far as C.J. Stroud goes, he's not really crying, but saying he's held up his own. Yeah, you did your rookie year, but so what have you done for me lately? And that defense has carried that team, man.
1: Three straight playoff appearances for Houston. I mean, come on.
3: Yeah, because the defense has got him. I wish I would have looked up the stats. I wonder what his ranking is, Pro Football Focus, all that. He's not been great, man, other than his rookie year. He's just been average at best. He doesn't look like the same guy. I don't know what happened to him. It's like it's like coaches figured out what to do with him. You know what I'm saying?
1: Would you take him over Bryce Young?
3: Yeah, I would take him over Bryce Young. And the only reason why is because of Bryce Young's size.
1: All right. Chance, appreciate
3: I like
1: the call.
3: Bryce Young. I'm an Alabama fan, but, you know, he's just so small, man. He's just so damn small. It's hard to, you know, succeed in the NFL when you're that darn small.
1: Yeah, we'll see. Time. That's going to get answered as well. C.J. Stroud versus Bryce. Roll Tide. There he goes. Getting to the OKC San Antonio sound. Let's hear from the winning side first. Stephon Castle. This is a pretty bold statement. Going into Game 7, speaking pretty confidently. This is courtesy of the NBC telecast.
4: As a group, we all want this. It's right there in front of us. And, we feel like collectively that we're better than this team. And, we didn't want to let our fans down on our home court either. So, coming out here with a chance to go back in OKC and play a game 7, I feel like that's all the motivation you need.
1: Do you buy, D-Day, that San Antonio is the better team here?
5: Well, they sure looked a lot better tonight. I think they had the better player.
1: I still think OKC is the better collective team. But they're deeper. Like, let's try to imagine what this team is if Jalen Williams is on it, for example. And the fact that he isn't, and they're still deeper than San Antonio is, says that they're the better team. But Victor Wembanyama is the best player. That, to me, is the separator. Victor Wembanyama, that, or the equalizer, rather. Okay, Oklahoma City, you're deeper. You might be a better team. And more experience. Won the finals last year. San Antonio has the best player. And roll the balls out. And there's the drama. There's the tension. There are the storylines. SGA was talking about the quality of playoff opponents he's run into. Denver in years past. Indiana in a 7-game finals. And he had some high praise about the San Antonio Spurs.
6: When I hear you say that, I mean, you guys obviously went through the ringer with a couple game 7s last year, but do you feel like these Spurs, that they're the toughest challenge you guys have faced as a group so far?
7: I don't know. They're up there for sure. Indiana and Denver were pretty tough. taking us to game 7, probably the common denominator with those groups. But they're a very tough team, really good team, especially this late in the season. You're going to play teams of this caliber. It's no surprise. When you're on a playoff run, you run into teams that are very good, especially when you get this late. And however many games it takes.
1: One more from SGA. Getting ready for Saturday's Game 7 on their home floor.
8: We talk so much about the other guys that are fighting through stuff, but how much mental and physical fatigue do you have, and how are you fighting through it?
9: Oh, I'm good. I'm ready to go. Biggest game of my career. Yep.
8: Is it the biggest game?
9: It's the next game, and if I lose, my season's over.
1: Why can't he... Is he allergic to saying an interesting syllable, D-Day? Have you ever heard SGA say something and you're like, wow, that was something? Because he said, well, these teams pushed us to seven. Thus, they're the toughest teams we faced. Is this the biggest game? It's the next one, and it could end our season. Now, I know PR departments encourage players to be this robotic and to be boring because there's no benefit to saying interesting things, especially when you are in a competitive sport and there's bulletin board material and all of that. But man, SGA, when people say he's the most boring superstar, most boring MVP, it's not just about his style of play, get to the elbow, push off, and hit a jumper. It's also this stuff, too. And his commercials suck. 310-840-4910 if you want in. Dylan is in Florida, and he has another nomination. See, I don't want to pigeonhole, because again, we have Chance, who was calling in wanting to talk about the Buffalo Bills or talk about the Tampa Bay Buccaneers. You're in Florida. Does that mean you're going the Bucs path or somewhere else in terms of talking about NFL contenders that you think aren't getting enough run, not getting enough attention? Oh, I forgot. I forgot about the Jags, and I forgot about the Dolphins in that state.
10: I know, my man. So, you know, Hello. We did really good last year. Obviously, we can continue to build on it. So, but that is the goal. That's the plan. You know, I'm a little worried about the running back situation. So, hopefully Gladstone can work out a trade to, you know, get a little bit more power there.
1: How do you feel about Trevor's haircut?
10: So, well, I mean, it's fake, so it's all right. But whether he
1: is
10: does
1: that right?
10: or not, you know. So, it's
1: fake. Oh, it's fate. It's fate. I thought you said it was fake. I'm like, whoa, I thought it was the schedule reveal.
5: No,
1: he cut
5: it
1: off.
5: Fake.
10: Hey, long
1: oh,
10: hair,
1: it
10: short
1: was
10: hair,
1: fake?
10: Look at it. So, yeah, it was a fake video. He put a wig on.
1: Whoa! Wow! This is breaking news to me. I got fooled by the internet? Damn!
10: I guess.
1: Damn. So, Dylan, thanks so much. Thanks for clearing that up.
10: If we don't win the Super Bowl, he's got to cut it off.
1: All right. I agree. You probably should. D-Day. Whoa! How did we learn it was fake? Is it because after the fact he said, psych?
5: No, they posted a full video about it. About like him putting on the cap and doing the thing. I got fooled by it too. I did a Sportsman about him cutting his hair. And then, you know, 8 hours later, they're like, here's this video of him clearly not cutting his hair. What do you think? We were going to make Trevor Lawrence cut his famous hair? And I was like, all right. Jacksonville 1, Denton 0. And now apparently Jacksonville 2, Denton and Josh 0.
1: Because my wife's told this story a number of times, I'll feel comfortable saying it in 300 markets across the country. My wife has said on more than one occasion in the hospital, a patient has said to her, she looks like Trevor Lawrence. More than one occasion.
5: How do you feel about that?
1: Do we need to revisit talking about male physique and talking about features? I don't know if we need to revisit that, but I love my wife. My wife is hot. All about it. 310-840-4910. Let's go to Bill He's in Canada. I was going to ban all Canadian calls until the Hurricanes Canadian series is over, just because I'm a huge diehard Canes fan. But I'm not going to do that because the Canes are up 3-1, and I feel sorry for my friends up north. Bill, where are you going on the NFL front in terms of teams that can contend that aren't getting talked
11: about?
1: Hey, Bill.
11: Hello?
1: Hey, Bill.
11: You hear me?
1: Yes, we hear you just fine.
11: It's Dale.
1: Welcome. Yeah, oh, Dale. Hi, Dale.
11: Dale, D-A-L-E, yeah.
1: Oh, but anyways, C-A. Okay, Kale.
11: No, Dale, D-A-L-E.
1: Oh, that's
11: But anyways,
1: that's what I just said.
11: About Cleveland Browns, a few minutes ago, a fella came on. He thinks Cleveland's going to do something this year in the NFL. There's a reason why they call them the Factory of Sadness.
1: Yes, and I think we know why.
11: Right. Well, this year's not going to be any different. But also, I am not rooting for Montreal. I'm a big Toronto Maple Leafs fan.
1: Good.
11: And,
1: go Canes?
11: Yeah. I was going for Edmonton. They got knocked out. So, anyways, then I was going for Colorado. But anyway, yeah, go Canes. I don't want to see Vegas win.
1: Thank you. I appreciate that. I mean, we don't want to see Rich
11: Marner
1: holding
11: like
1: up the cup.
11: Carolina, man, they've played tough every year, and they just fell short every year. I think it's their time.
1: I think so, too. I hope you're right, but I'm biased in that. Appreciate the call from Canada, whether it's Dale or Bill or Kale. I feel like this is stepbrothers, and we're in tuxedos, me and Oliver. I think we can figure out the whole Pan situation here. 310-840-4910. Which NFL contender do you believe is getting the least amount of attention or praise? 310-840-4910. We'll get to those calls. Also, we'll go from the least talked NFL contender, the least talked about NFL contender, to perhaps the most discussed next on Westwood One Sports Night.
12: The Vegas Golden Knights are in the Stanley Cup Final for the third time in their 9-year history. Will it be Carolina or Montreal that stands between a return to Sin City for Lord Stanley's Cup? Westwood One Sports.
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28: We all know how important it is to stay active as we age, especially as we get older. But I've come to realize that for as good as people are about getting their cardio in, a lot of older folks really don't seem to be doing the recommended amount of strength training or even understand why it's so important. It helps you stay functional and therefore independent for as long as possible. Certified strength and conditioning specialist Dana Santis says a great place to start is not with dumbbells or barbells, but with your body weight, which allows you to build strength while also learning how your body moves and where your limitations exist. It also reduces the risk of overwhelming your connective tissue, which adapts more slowly than muscles as we get older. Once you're comfortable, you can dial up that intensity, but do it slowly, do it carefully. I'm Dr. Sanjay Gupta, helping you live a better life.
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0: a lot of callers that won in, but only one caller claims he can address every topic we've done so far on the show in 30 seconds. That is John, who's listening way out in San Francisco. John, am I mischaracterizing you at all? Is it 30 seconds all you need? The clock doesn't start now. Is it 30 seconds, or do you need more time than that?
1: No, your screener said he's going to time me, so here we go, 30 seconds.
0: Oh, I have the stopwatch in front of me. Hold one sec. I'll let you know when your time starts. John in San Francisco is going to give me his take on every topic we've discussed on the show so far in 30 seconds, and your time begins in 3, 2, 1.
1: All right, here we go. As much as I don't care about Travis Kelce or Taylor Swift, have at it, man. I think if that's what you want to talk about, you should talk about it. I don't have a dog in the race, but I do think that they're not talked about, but I would not bet against Patrick Mahomes and Andy Reid. I still think they're the best quarterback coach tandem in the NFL.
0: And time.
1: That's not 30 seconds.
0: You've fallen.
1: Come on.
0: You said 30 seconds. You said 30 seconds.
1: Let me finish. I promise I'll be less.
0: How many more topics are you going to talk about?
1: Let me finish. As I know you're a Knicks fan, and no disrespect to you, but I think
0: I am not a Knicks fan. I do not care about any NBA team. Not a Knicks fan.
1: Okay, I think the winner of the West comes out and wins the NBA championship. And as much as I despise the SEC, I'm a longtime USC Trojan fan, and the Irish can just pack it up and go home. They are the most annoying team. Thank you. Appreciate your time.
0: You're welcome. Work on your timing better next time. If you tell Oliver 30 seconds, it's got to be 30 seconds. It's generally how these things work in a bit.
2: You started his time, and he didn't even speak until 4 seconds. I timed it, you timed it, Oliver timed, like all three of us hand-timed it, and he didn't speak
0: it's
2: until
0: like the
2: 4 combine.
0: Seconds
2: into the 30 seconds.
0: We're like, it's like the combine. Are you saying I was being unfair because you shouldn't time it until the anthem actually begins? Like, until you hear the performer say, "Oh, say..." Like,
2: no, I feel
0: you gotta
2: like
0: wait
2: you
0: till
2: come
0: the first
2: in
0: word comes out.
2: Talking about, well, I can do this all in 30 seconds. You should be ready, willing, and able to, when the timer says go, that you are then going.
0: Yeah. 30 seconds is plenty of time. It's twice as much as Rick Pitino needs. If you know, you know. 310-840-4910 if you want in. Question of the hour. Which NFL contender do you believe is getting the least amount of attention? So it's a team you believe, A, is an NFL contender, and B, isn't being talked about enough as such. Let's go to Eric, who's in Corpus Christi, Texas. Eric, please don't tell me you're about to say the Dallas Cowboys.
3: No, I'm going to tell you about the Cleveland Browns. I really do take...
0: Oh, my God.
3: Settle down. I really do take issue with the way you've been talking about the Browns. They've got the new head coach. The defense is solid. The offense needs some work, but that's what the offense, that's what the new
0: Hold one second.
3: The new
0: For
3: coach,
0: those who haven't heard my stance yet on the Browns, and you're saying that this is me being a hater, I said they can be better. They can potentially compete in the AFC North. But me saying they can't make the Super Bowl this year means I'm being a hater, saying they can't do something they literally have never done in their history is something. They haven't even won two playoff games in the same year this century.
3: You need to settle down. I didn't say you were being a hater. I said I was taking issue with you. And I'm taking another issue real quickly. I'm taking a real quick issue with you because you say, oh, the Browns have never been to a Super Bowl in their entire life. Well, they have been to an NFL championship before, and if just what if we renamed the Super Bowl the Pencil Bowl? Well, then the Patriots they've never been to the Pencil Bowl, so yeah, I guess they suck because they never went.
0: Okay,
3: we changed
0: so if
3: the
0: I
3: name
0: said,
3: up.
0: Does it sound better to you if I said they haven't won a championship in 70 years? Does that sound better to you?
3: Well, I'm telling you that the way you present it is such a way that, yeah, I take issue with it, yeah.
0: I'm being more generous by saying you haven't won a Super Bowl, because that's at least 60 years. You go back 70 to the last time the Browns won a championship. I was being nice.
3: The Browns have won an NFL championship. If we renamed it the Corpus Christi Bowl, no one's ever won that before.
0: It's an incredible thing. Thank you for the call. It's good to hear from you. Like, we just turned D-Day. We just turned the Super Bowl into the Beefo Brady's Bowl. That's what we did here. If we just renamed this game, you know, the Super
2: He's
0: Bowl.
2: He's kind of right, though. That's actually a hilarious point. I wouldn't call it the Pencil Bowl, but that is a hilarious point. And by the way, having not won a championship in 70 years is better than having not won one. Like, I don't know why he stuttered at that. You presented two options, and the not winning in 70 years is far better. Because at
0: right.
2: least you've
0: so
2: won.
0: Are you saying, so your contention, D-Day, is that I'm being unfair to the Cleveland Browns?
2: I don't care about the Cleveland Browns. But I'm saying for this specific, would you have rather never won the championship, or you haven't won in 70 years? Yeah, I just haven't won in 70 years, because at least I won. At least I had a glory day, you know?
0: Another question we're asking. Game 7, Spurs, Thunder. Who wins? Full stop. Who wins the game? Who do you want to win as well? Are those answers the same? Brandon in Chicago, 310-840-4910. Brandon, what do you think?
4: Hey, what's good, Josh? Thanks for taking my call, man.
0: You're welcome.
4: Real quick, I just wanted to say I'm going to be going to the Outlaw Tour this summer, man, in August. See that Willie Nelson and Abbey Brothers.
0: I have been to the Outlaw Tour before. It is amazing. The Avett Brothers are my favorite band. Have you ever seen the Avett Brothers before?
4: No, actually, I haven't.
0: Well, feel free to give us a shout back, especially it would be a great fit on Free For All Friday, and tell us how the Avett Brothers are. Willie Nelson, it's an amazing thing to see, especially considering he's past 90 years old. So what do you got on the Western Conference Finals while we got you? Be sure to give us a shout back on and let us know what you thought of the Avets.
4: For sure, for sure. Man, I think Spurs coach made some good adjustments, man. He let Wemby actually put the ball on the floor. I, you know, kind of took Hartenstein out of the game because he can't guard him off the dribble, and he's using those big guards to actually, like, set some flare screens offensively, and then you know, they were real decisive with the ball. You know, they kind of used that half second method of, you know, either pass, dribble, or shoot, you know, within a half second, and they didn't really live or die by the three. You know, once they started hitting threes, Dylan Harper, I thought, had an amazing game. You know, he mixed up his game well, mid-range, going to the rim, and then, you know, knocking down some threes.
0: Do you think it translates to Game 7? Do you think that is going to happen two nights from now? Who do you like?
4: Yeah, I think they will, man, because defensively, I think they did a good job on SGA, and then, you know, they kind of just let Dort and Williams, you know, shoot up their 1-for-9 threes and, you know, let them die by the three, you know? And so if they, you know, take SGA and, you know, guard him one-on-one, you know, it's kind of like in football when, you know, when you, they say the quarterbacks, you know, divide the field in half and then, you know, go from there. So I think kind of like what the Spurs are doing defensively, and, you know, they're playing really good aggressive defense like the Pacers did with Nembhard, you know, guarding them 94 feet with Castle. I just think they got what it takes, and, in my opinion, Mara
0: right.
4: would be, you know, pretty high up on the draft board because you got to figure out how you're going to stop Wemby going forward now.
0: 80
4: you know, so
0: for whom?
4: Yeah, I don't know if you heard.
0: Okay, well,
4: Kendall
0: next Gill. Hour, by the way, on the college basketball front, next hour I have post NBA deadline players announcing they're coming back. My top 10 teams in college basketball. I spent way too much time on it, and it's coming up in a bit. We're up against it. Appreciate the call, Brandon. Enjoy the Avett Brothers and the Outlaw Tour. Excellent stuff from Brandon in Chicago. Love a good hoop breakdown. It's a great sport. In terms of just listening to basketball terminology, some of the expressions, just, it sounds better. Kind of like the way you listen to certain accents, certain languages, and you're like, I don't know what you're saying, but that sounds good. Just sounds pleasant. I don't know. When I hear a New Zealand accent, I'm like, wow, that sounds nice. Trying to think what the inverse is of what doesn't sound as nice. Every time I hear a French person talk, it sounds like they're saying something dirty. Or a German speak, it sounds very aggressive. Just the type of language. I don't know. Not where I thought this segment was going to end. Lamar Jackson just met with the media, and he had interesting things to say. You'll hear him next.
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0: I was in the middle of the Atlantic Ocean when it happened. There was a sudden jolt and our submarine crashed on the seafloor. We were in total.
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8: A better life with Dr. Sanjay Gupta.
9: If you are struggling with substance abuse, alcohol, pills, whatever it may be, first of all, it's nothing to be ashamed of. We know addiction is a brain disease, and we also know getting into recovery can be tough. Also, in case this helps, I want to tell you about a new study out of Harvard School of Public Health, which found that spiritual belief, the idea of a steady religious practice, had a protective effect from addiction. Experts we talked to told us there were probably a few reasons why this might be the case. Number one, excessive drug and alcohol use would not be the norm in a religious community, and people want to fit in. Two, a belief in a higher power provides people with hope and solace. Great foils for addiction. And three, and I think there's some merit to this, regular attendance in a faith community also provides connection. Just like in AA, camaraderie and social support is often what you need. I'm Dr. Sanjay Gupta, helping you live a better life.
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0: 118, Thunder 91. A Game 7 in the Western Conference Finals coming up this weekend. Shortly. Lamar Jackson sound can wait as well. Because rather than talk about the teams that are underhyped, whether you think the Cleveland Browns or the Houston Texans or the Jacksonville Jaguars are teams that can make some noise and aren't being talked about enough, let's talk about the team that is probably the most discussed team in the NFL this offseason. And that is the Kansas City Chiefs. Don't even know who a close second is unless you count Mike Vrabel, Diana Rossini conversation as being, air quote, New England Patriots talk. The Kansas City Chiefs continue to live in the headlines this offseason. The biggest headline being Patrick Mahomes' return to the practice field. Next week is going to mark the six-month anniversary that Mahomes tore his ACL and MCL. It's the first significant injury he's dealt with in his nine-year NFL career. Prior to this, what's the next closest thing? The turf toe he had that limited him in the playoffs one of the years that he won the Super Bowl? It was the first time he faced Philly that he had a big-time playoff run, and we're wondering, how did he do that with the turf toe? Now, the fact that he is out there practicing, it doesn't guarantee that he'll be ready for Monday Night Football to open the season, a game you could listen to on Westwood One Sports, against the Denver Broncos. After all, he is wearing a massive knee brace, and that is something that should concern you. But here was Patrick Mahomes today, and kind of going along the lines of don't make any assumptions, he was careful when speaking about his status for the season opener.
1: I mean, as a competitor, I want to be out there with my guys. But I know that's still a long ways away. And so all I can do is just execute the day and do whatever I can to be better that day. And so we've done that up until now. And we've kind of set these checkpoints and these goals of like where I want to be at. And I've gotten to those. And so now I've got to continue to do that.
0: So the Patrick Mahomes storyline, it's going to absorb some oxygen from the room. But there's plenty of oxygen there for Travis Kelce. Even though Travis Kelce's at Chiefs workouts, the headlines surrounding Kelce, far from Kansas City. The announcement came this week that Travis Kelce would have a minority stake in the Cleveland Guardians. He's entering his ownership era, if you will. This is a few days after he showed up courtside with Taylor Swift at Game 3 of the Eastern Conference Finals, chugged some beer, did it on the Jumbotron, wasn't able to fire his team up enough, though, in order to win a game in the Conference Finals. Speaking of his fiancé, it's quite possible that might have been Travis Kelce and Taylor Swift's final public appearance before their big day. D-Day, need a ruling. Do we know the wedding date? That seems like something that should be known by everybody across the country. Whether it's June 13th or July 3rd, because I don't know what is real anymore, given you search something on AI and it can be a AI a hallucination is now a popular term, AI hallucinations.
2: I don't know, should we know?
0: Yeah. Mega famous. It's either a few weeks out or a month out. Like, this is the closest thing we've had to a royal wedding in America.
2: Yeah, but the royals do it up because they like to indulge in themselves. Not that Taylor Swift doesn't. She has a lot of music.
0: And Travis Kelce.
2: That is quite literally indulging in himself. I don't just try. Do we? Does Travis Kelce have a history of indulging in himself outside of one weird dating show like 10 years ago?
0: Oh, I was going to cite the weird dating show. I don't know. I mean, his podcast. I mean,
2: I don't know. That's indulging in himself, though.
0: All right now.
2: It's a catchphrase.
0: I don't know. It's the closest thing we have to a royal wedding in that It's very performative. It matters to the culture, but largely isn't something that's actually really significant.
2: Yeah, like if they're not televising it, I don't know why the public would need to know. Because there have been celebrities that have televised it.
0: It'd be so great if it was televised. It'd be so great. I'd love it if Pat McAfee got an exclusive and he just shows up. He's like, yo.
2: I would not.
0: He's walking down the aisle. Or she is. Actually, I'm going to petition for our show to be the official broadcast partner. I don't know. Let's get to Travis's people.
2: I'm down to know
0: like, you know, all my Super Bowls have been broadcast by Westwood One. They do a pretty good job with live events. Let's get to the wedding. Do the play-by-play. I'm already telling management right now, if that happens, I'm the lead announcer. Okay? On this wedding. It's what I hope to be. Breaking it all down. I don't know. What is the proper way for us in the media sphere to cover this wedding? Considering there's an obvious sports tie to this with Travis Kelce, and whether it's July 3rd or June 13th, it's not exactly the middle of the most busy part of the sports calendar, if you will. Just throwing that out there.
2: We should take bets on the kind of suit that Travis Kelce wears. You know, like you can bet on Gatorade colors. Like, what are his groomsmen? What are their colors?
0: See, you're asking all the right questions, D-Day. And I'm glad you're so game for this, because I want to know the suit colors. I want to know what's on the menu. I want to know how many of his teammates make the cut. How many people on the 53-man roster are invited to the wedding?
2: Like, they have all the money in the world. So they quite literally have all the resources. If they want 200 people there, they can get 200 people there. If they want 1,000 people, they can get 1,000. If they want 50, I mean, that's kind of selfish, but it's your day, you know? It's your wedding.
0: Is Kenneth Walker invited?
2: No, he's far too new.
0: Chris Jones?
2: Definitely. Are you kidding me?
0: Nick Bolton?
2: Bolden, yeah.
0: George Karloftis?
2: Yeah, Big Carl. What are you talking about?
0: Harrison Butker?
2: Probably not.
0: Matt Araiza?
2: Is he on the Chiefs now?
0: I don't think he's been on the Chiefs for a while now.
2: Yeah. He might not get the invite either. It's bad publicity. She excels in the avoiding those kind of people. Fair or unfair?
0: There's never been a dull moment, is the point we're trying to make with the Chiefs offseason. Whether it started with, whether it's the Mahomes stuff, the Kelce Swift stuff, Trent McDuffie being traded right before free agency, adding Kenneth Walker, picking in the top 10 of the draft, first top 10 pick in nearly a decade. There has been some not so great. Rashee Rice?
2: Not
0: he get an invite?
2: No.

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1: A floor here. Which college baseball regional is the place to be in America this weekend? This is the part where I'll ask you to give me an answer, D-Day and Oliver, if you have thoughts on this, because there's considerations to this question. Location matters. For example, you want to go to Florida? You got Florida and Florida State that are hosting. Gainesville and Tallahassee, very different than going to Miami. Miami actually is in the Florida Gators regional. It could be just quality of competition, quality of play. If you want to see the best teams in the sport, it might not be the most competitive regional. You might go to the UCLA region. LA, great spot to hang. Or maybe you want to go to the two schools hosting in the state of Georgia. The Georgia Bulldogs, Georgia Tech. Top two, top three teams in the country, national contenders. Considering it all, there are three regionals that just look incredible. Just look like a ton of fun. And let's start in the obvious place. D-Day, you tell me what is most appealing here. The Chapel Hill regional is going to be an absolute loony bin. The top seed Tar Heels, they're one of the best teams in the country. Top five team in America. More than capable of winning it all. The number two seed is the Tennessee Volunteers. Rocky Top, you'll always be home sweet home to me. They won the College World Series just 2 years ago. The number three seed's my alma mater, East Carolina, a program with by far the most regional appearances in the country without a trip to Omaha. They're one of the best mid-major programs in the sport. Then you got number four seed, VCU. That's less than their campus is less than a three-hour drive to Chapel Hill. All these schools are driving distance to Chapel Hill. So that crowd, those crowds are going to be super rowdy, and Chapel Hill a great place to hang. The number one choice, though, might be the Eugene Regional. Obviously, Oregon's the top seed. But how about their fiercest rival, Oregon State, being positioned as the number two seed in their bracket? We're talking about the Civil War in baseball in the NCAA tournament. And for good measure, as if that wasn't fun enough, D-Day, Washington State, another Pacific Northwest old Pac-12 foe, they're the number three seed in this bracket. So you got Oregon, Oregon State, Washington State, Yale is the four seed, all in Eugene. The storylines write themselves. Eugene's awesome. Maybe watching Animal House, where that movie was shot at the University of Oregon. Maybe watching that for the first time in a long time influenced my decision this week. I'm a zit. Get it? But Oliver, you were telling me that you wouldn't go with either the Chapel Hill Regional or the Eugene Regional. You are with me that one of the top options as well is in Lincoln, Nebraska. Why?
2: I think it's the best option. I think it's going to be the most electric regional for multiple reasons. First of all, it's the first time since 2008 that Nebraska has hosted. Number two, it's probably the deepest regional. Ole Miss and Arizona State are very good programs. They could both very well make a run to Omaha. I actually think Ole Miss will. I don't think Nebraska's going to win it. That's just my personal opinion. And that fan base is going to be unbelievable. We saw how much they blew up when Nebraska basketball finally broke the curse.
1: Oh, yeah.
2: Nebraska baseball is a little bit different. They do have some history. They've been a good team in the Big Ten over the past few years, but this is the best team they've had since they won the – or had – I believe they were a national seed in 2020, or no, they were a two seed. I forget what regional, a couple years back,
1: well,
2: but
1: also,
2: they're a very good team, and I think that's going to be the best regional.
1: Don't forget, obviously, that college baseball, the national championships are held in
2: Omaha.
1: And I know Creighton's there, but with respect to Creighton, nobody's close to Big Red in the state of Nebraska. So the fact that they're hosting, that's a really cool thing and a great nomination. D-Day, any of these regions where you would want to be hanging out this week watching baseball?
3: I'd love to hang out in Oregon. A lot of places I want to see in Oregon, so I'll pick there. I'll scout my ticket.

0: Let's see.
1: I'll go to Cannon
0: I
1: Beach,
0: think
1: hang out.
0: you and me both. Let's go to Eugene. Get some Nike gear. Hang out, have a great time. 310-840-4910. Ryan is in Ontario. Is this... See, I'm a Carolina Hurricanes fan. Do we not have Ryan anymore? Oh, we do have Ryan. Okay, Ryan. I am a Carolina Hurricanes fan. Are you a Canadians guy? Or do you come in peace?
2: I'm a Dallas Stars fan, and Josh, thanks for taking my call. And Oliver, thanks for being a great producer, and Josh Graham and D-Day, you guys collab so well together.
0: Thanks, Ryan.
2: And I want to say Kyle Busch, first of all, like, it's more than sports. So
0: okay.
2: that was a terrible thing, 41 years old. Mm-hmm. And also Claude Lemieux. Yeah. So and in Canada we the hockey world, I put my hockey sticks outside. That's what we do. So rest it's just more than hockey. And I know you're a Hurricanes fan, and tomorrow night, like, I'm just getting chills right now. So rest in peace, Claude Lemieux. And thanks for taking my call, and I just want to say that. And a one more thing.
0: Yeah.
2: Josh and D-Day.
0: Uh-huh.
2: Yeah, you guys are amazing. So you guys collab well together.
0: Thank you.
2: Up the phone lines. And Greg from Michigan.
0: I appreciate the call. And I'll say this.
2: Yeah.
0: The Claude Lemieux news was surprising because, and I appreciate you giving us a shout and the nice words as well. It was surprising when he's out there lighting the torch for Game 3 prior to Habs Hurricanes, and then we get the tragic news on the Kyle Busch front. Yeah, the updates we get, it continues to be more and more tragic. Living in North Carolina, had a chance to interview Kyle Busch more than a half dozen times. Had this perception that, oh man, he's going to be a jerk. He was this villain 20 years ago. Couldn't be further from the truth. Tremendous to deal with, and a tremendous loss for NASCAR. As you put it well, some things are bigger than sports. Coming up, how Adam Silver finally caught a break. This is Westwood One Sports Night. Keep it tuned.
3: The Thunder beat the Spurs and lead the series 3-2. SGA and crew are a win away from punching their ticket to their second consecutive finals. Will they get it done tonight in San Antonio? Westwood One Sports.
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21: A Better Life with Dr. Sanjay Gupta.
22: People have started using AI for all sorts of things, but I cannot think of an area where the stakes are higher than your health. First of all, I'll tell you this. I know doctors who have cracked some seemingly impossible cases with the help of AI, so it can be a powerful tool. But AI can also hallucinate, provide bad advice, and be just as confident when it does that. If you do decide to plug any personal medical information into one of these chatbots, you should know that while the companies that created them have robust privacy protections in place, they are not bound by HIPAA, like your healthcare provider is. Whatever the advice presented to you, take it with a degree of healthy skepticism. Always get a second opinion. And remember, if you ever experience concerning symptoms, skip the AI consult and head straight to the ER. I'm Dr. Sanjay Gupta, helping you live a better life.
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0: Sports Night. Here's Josh Graham.
1: A question. Game 7. San Antonio, Oklahoma City. Who are you rooting for to win the game? Who actually wins it? 310-840-4910 if you want in. Love doing late night reactionary sports talk because we get the first crack at it. That means you get the first crack at telling us what you think's going to happen a couple of nights from now, because San Antonio wins 118-91 against the Oklahoma City Thunder. Spent way too much time today. Now that college basketball rosters are pretty close to being set, NBA deadline to pull your name from the draft has come and passed in the last 24 hours. Spent way too much time putting together a top 10 list for the college basketball season going into next year. What should probably be the top 10 in the preseason poll, barring anything crazy. These are the teams that should be viewed as the favorites to win in college basketball based on all the roster construction, the transfer portal, all of that. We'll get to it in about 15 minutes. But here's the big takeaway to have, a 1,000-foot view on the NBA. Spurs-Thunder going to a Game 7 is the best-case scenario for the NBA. This is the perfect medicine for the league that's had perhaps its worst, most chaotic regular season in history. Remember how the week started? The season started way back in October. A week or so into the year, Chauncey Billups, one of your head coaches, a legend, arrested, involved in illegal poker games like a sting. Terry Rozier, arrested as well. Terry Rozier, by the way, reportedly received a $1,000 bribe in a betting plot. We learned about that just this week, so there's still news coming out on that front. So that's how the season started. And then during the season, you have most of the conversation not being very positive about the state of things. The NBA regular season's too long, and players are sitting out too often, and you're talking about tanking procedures. By the way, it is funny that the tanking measures that were passed today, it happened the day of this monster game. So the NBA finding reasons to pull eyeballs away from its best product, or perhaps burying it by dropping it the day of the game like this. Those tanking procedures announced earlier today, and according to a breaking news report from Shams Charania. But rather than talk about all that muck, let's focus on the fact that the two best teams in the sport, the two best players in the league, are facing off in a do-or-die Game 7 Saturday night. How awesome is that? That is exactly what you want to see in the NBA. Spurs-Thunder going set. It's the perfect setup for the NBA Finals. For one, the NBA, they're not going to have a six-day layoff before its next game. That's great. Pat McAfee can't do nearly as many primetime specials between now and then. But the NBA obviously wants to have the Knicks be competitive in this series. And don't you feel that the Knicks have a better shot at winning the title with OKC and San Antonio on shorter rest, with how physical the series has been? Guys going down with injuries, J-Dub, Jalen Williams, re-aggravating the hamstring, Dylan Harper getting banged up, De'Aaron Fox. Those things, they pay dividends. They matter. Even though the injury headline of the NBA today, not related to the teams playing tonight, actually the Knicks, a broken pinky finger for Mitchell Robinson. Don't know what his timeline's going to be with a broken pinky finger. Hopefully not something that keeps him out. But Knicks, Thunder, Knicks, Spurs, it becomes more interesting because this series has gotten longer and they have a shorter layoff. D-Day, do you think it makes a difference who New York faces? Does your thought on what happens in the finals change all that much? Do you think it's matchup-oriented?
2: I mean, sure, definitely. I think matchups are going to play a huge factor, more so in how many games it goes, not who the winner is.
1: Which series do you think goes longer, hypothetically?
2: Hypothetically, San Antonio.
1: That would be a longer series.
2: That would be a longer series. I think that one goes six games.
1: Have you looked at the spread for Game 7 yet?
2: I have not, no.
1: I have not either. So, courtesy of our friends at DraftKings, we got Graham's Gamble, and we'll do a little bit later on. Let's try to guess what the spread is going to be. I think Oklahoma City is going to be favored by 4.5 points.
2: I think it's going to be shorter than that. Not much shorter than that, but I think it's going to be shorter than that, I would imagine. So they are at home. It is a game seven. That crowd is insane. But I would go 3.5 because Victor Wembanyama and the Spurs have proven that they can win there.
1: All right. Let us know with great suspense who is actually favored. Oh, how about it? I won something. What do I win?
2: Well, you can play it.
1: More chips? I honestly, this has been a lot of fun tonight, breaking things down, but I'm having so much fun, I forgot I hadn't had dinner tonight. So, I had a protein shake, and I have some chips here. You can even see it if you're watching on YouTube in the corner. I tried to hide it outside the screen, but I didn't push the tortilla chips far enough away on my set. So it's just sitting there in the corner. So that's my dinner tonight. Firing it up. Big time. That's how locked in yours truly was on, yes, Game 6, but also the Orioles losing to the Blue Jays. We don't need to talk about that, though. We don't. The question is the same. Who are you rooting for to win Game 7? Who actually wins the game? 310-840-4910. We just told you. The folks out west, they have Oklahoma City as a 4.5-point favorite. The Spurs remain our pick, though. Because in a do-or-die game, I'm rolling with the team that has the best player on the court. And as we saw tonight, Victor Wembanyama, he's the best player on the court. Oh, SGA is the MVP, and they won the title. Oh, we get it. Your eyeballs aren't deceiving you. When you watch these two teams play basketball, Victor Wembanyama is the best player on the court. And tonight, he looked that. In 28 minutes, he scores 28 points. SGA, 6 of 18 from the floor. He had 15. Second time in 3 games that he didn't score 20 points. Now, some of this, admittedly, is wishful thinking. We're talking about betting odds on things. When this show first started, it was around the time where I went all in on San Antonio. I think Linnell Willingham was with us on that. I bet San Antonio plus 1,400 to win the title at that point. Still have that ticket. So some of it is wishful thinking. But in all sincerity, a single do-or-die game, I think the Spurs win it on the road, just like they did in Game 1. So they're going to bookend this series with road wins, and the reaction across the league is going to be, ah, this is Victor Wembanyama's league now. That's what this is. One of the reasons why Denton Day is the best producer in sports talk is because I'm looking at my notes right now, and we were just talking about some of the bad headlines the NBA's had during the year, and I just have a note that's on my screen here that reads Terry Math. D-Day, D Do you love some Terry math? Were you a good math? Were you a math whiz kid in high school and in college?
2: Yeah, sure. I was good at important math, like discovering player statistics and averages based off of box scores. Don't come to me with calculus or none of that.
1: So here's the Terry math that you came up with. So he made $100K. He was paid $100K off this entire deal. Over the course of his 82-game season, his average game paycheck was $262K. The year that this happened, the accusation, 22-23 season. He made $21.5 million that year. So the bribe, 38% of the game check. See, what you're illustrating, D-Day, you hear people that lazily just say, oh, the proliferation of sports betting, it's just leading to more stories such as this. No, it's leading to guys getting caught, and the money is so great, and you need to illustrate it this way with hashtag Terry Math, that most athletes that are participating in major professional sports that can impact some of these results know the dumbest thing you could do is get involved in anything like this, because then the real money train you don't have access to anymore. Because if you get caught, and these sports books, having more information now than ever, will catch you. They knew about the Rozier thing, sports books, the day it happened. They saw it clean as day. The NBA then chose not to do anything about it, allegedly, and that's why the Miami Heat are so mad that the NBA might have had this information and still allowed the Charlotte Hornets to trade Terry Rozier for a first-round draft pick, knowing that this guy had been involved in something like this, and let him play, continue to play. Hashtag Terry Math. As promised, the 10 best college basketball teams. Rosters close to being set. I have those rankings. Next on Westwood One Sports Night.
0: The Super Bowl champion Seahawks. MVP Matthew Stafford's Rams. And Mike Vrabel's Patriots are all back on the field for OTAs. Football news is happening now, and no one covers it like your home of the NFL and Super Bowl 61. Westwood One Sports.
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12: Making sure your kids get enough sleep. It's one of the most important things you can do for them as a parent, and yet it's often overlooked. Not only does sleep in the early years set the stage for mental and physical health, it also creates the foundation for how one sleeps later in life. That's according to the National Sleep Foundation. Now, that organization recommends 14 to 17 hours a night for newborns, 12 to 15 for infants, 11 to 14 for toddlers, 10 to 13 for preschoolers, and 9 to 11 for school-aged children. When it's age appropriate, start by talking to your kids about why sleep is important. It helps their body grow, helps their brains learn, helps their mood stay steady. Don't underestimate the importance of a routine. You can even narrate what you're doing step by step to help them along the way. I'm Dr. Sanjay Gupta, helping you live a better life.

0: last night. Here's Josh Graham.
1: Oliver, I'm not a great singer. Case in point, sang Rocky Top earlier this hour. But love singing karaoke. It's a good time. Did it at the Final Four in Indianapolis with our Westwood One sports team. Place called the Wild Beaver Saloon in downtown Indy. It was a good time. 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Not by Darius Rucker, contrary to popular belief. That song you were just playing, Santeria Sublime, sang that on Bourbon Street in New Orleans. I have one rule when it comes to karaoke, Oliver. Can't sing the same song twice. So that way, when you hear a song like Santeria by Sublime, first thing your brain goes to is, oh, that moment. That moment in time. So, there you go. Karaoke. Good time. One of these times, D-Day, we need to have a Westwood One sports night function, like a retreat, where you, me, Oliver, Linnell, we go out and we sing karaoke songs. Like, what would be your song of choice if you had to pick one?
2: Not a karaoke guy, so I'll let you have two. I'll double and pass it on to the next person.
1: That's no fun. Oliver, have you ever sang karaoke before? He's on the phone. 310-840-4910. He's been drowning in the phone calls. So rather than get Oliver's karaoke expertise...
3: Yes, I have.
1: Shared
3: sorry.
1: ...to 300 markets across the country. Yes, okay, Oliver, what did you sing?
3: This was probably middle of high school, so this was 7 years ago, but I think we hit 1,000 Years by Christina Perry was one of them for sure.
1: Excellent. Excellent pick. Da-da-da-da-da-da-da. And you got to do the head movement, like Terry Crews and White
3: No,
1: Chicks.
3: You're thinking of, that's by Carly Rae Jepsen. 1,000 Years by Christina Perry is like the,
1: Oh, the, super sad song. I was thinking 1,000 Miles, not Carly Rae Jepsen.
3: Or not by Carly Rae Jepsen, but I know what you mean, yes.
1: Vanessa Carlton.
3: We didn't do 1,000 Miles,
1: Vanessa
3: 1,000
1: Carlton.
3: Years.
1: 1,000 Years? Why on earth would you sing that song? Super sad? Christina Perry? What?
3: It was greatness. I don't know.
1: All right.
3: Don't question my decisions at 16 years old, man. I was having a good time.
1: I want the audio of this. That's what I want. More than anything, it's time to rank the top 10 teams in college basketball because rosters are pretty close to set. The transfer portal is tamped down. The deadline for teams or pardon players to pull their name out of the NBA draft was last night. Some key players kept their name in. Some key players decided to go back to college, and that's affected this list. So this, frankly, should be what the top 10 looks like when the preseason poll comes out later this year. Top 10 teams of college basketball. Let's start with some honorable mentions. No Louisville, no Tennessee. Their entire starting fives have been transformed by the portal. That's generally hit or miss. You got to be careful with that. You want to have some continuity on your roster to be one of the 10 best teams in the country. Don't have Alabama there. Aiden Holloway, that situation's unclear. Greg Byrne, the AD, was speaking this week at SEC meeting, says there is a path for him to be back on the floor. They're just not ranked in the top 10. So, with respect to those teams, they're not included in the top 10. Let's start with St. John's. Rick Pitino's Johnnies are number 10, top 10 college basketball rankings. This is a bet on Pitino. You ask a college basketball coach who the best coach in the country is, they're probably going to point to Pitino. He's your favorite basketball coach's favorite basketball coach. And this is a reaction to the deadline last night. The biggest headline might have been Tunde Yesenfu deciding to take his name out of the draft, leave Baylor, going into the portal to go to St. John's. According to Adam Zagoria, respected reporter in the Northeast, $6 million, Yesenfu, is set to make taking his name out of the NBA draft to play at St. John's. They have a nice blend of returners, some older international players as well. They're at number 10. Number 9, the Texas Longhorns. Not only do they bring back 15-point-per-game scorer Matas Vojtitis. Nailed it. Vojtitis. Never get that name right. He was great for them this past year with Swain and with Mac, too. They had a lot of great players. They have a massive portal haul at Texas, highlighted by Isaiah Johnson, who comes in, I think, from Colorado. David Punch, big, big impact inside from TCU. Then you factor in, this team went to the Sweet 16 this past year. Sean Miller, he's its coach, and they have a five-star combo guard, too. It's a nice mix of talent. Texas, number 9. Number 8, Virginia. While there's so much turnover on rosters everywhere, Ryan Odom is steering heavy towards continuity. 4 of Virginia's top 6 scorers are back. 7 returners are expected in their rotation. That includes first-team All-ACC forward Tez DeRitter. This team likely has a talent ceiling, but don't forget, they were a top 10-ish team for much of last year. Don't sleep on the Hoos. Number 7, this might surprise you how low this team is, the UConn Huskies, the national runner-up this past year. The Huskies, they're going to be without their top 3 scorers from last year. Going to be without Alex Caravan and his culture that he sets. Without Solo Ball, who's taking a medical redshirt next season to recover from wrist surgery. That's a lot to replace for a Husky team that, if we're being honest about, they were really fortunate throughout the tournament to get to the title game, whether it be surviving Furman in round 1, close game against Michigan State in the Sweet 16, and obviously what happened against Duke. That miracle finish. They do have Braylon Mullins, who hit that shot back. Silas Demery returns too. Jaden Ross is back. Speaking of Duke, you get Duke transfer Nick Kaminya. He's a real factor as well going into his sophomore season. UConn in at number 7, having to replace too much. Number 6, the Arkansas Razorbacks. It would have been ideal if Malik Thomas returned last night, but they did get Billy Richmond to pull his name out of the draft. That's a nice alternative. It's hard not to love their additions. Jeremiah Wilkinson, a bucket at Georgia, now a Razorback. Cooper Bowser, who nearly knocked off UConn single-handedly at Furman, a monster, is now playing for John Calipari in Fayetteville. Jordan Smith, top 3, top 4 recruit in the country. 7-footer Mika Murinen, highly sought after, really skilled player. Arkansas, ton of dudes on this team. John Cal's team is for real. Let's go to number 5. Top 5 teams in the country ranking the best college basketball teams. The Arizona Wildcats. The Wildcats, one of college basketball's most dominant teams this past year, made it to the Final Four for the first time in 25 years. They lose Koa Pete, who they thought they might get back last night. That's a blow. But they do have Karchinkov back and Krivas back. Plus, they snag North Carolina's starting point guard and Derek Dixon and Caleb Holt. That's another one of those real deal 5-star guards who's going to be playing in Tucson. Arizona at 5. Number 4, this might also surprise you, the reigning champion Michigan Wolverines. They're not going anywhere. With Elliot Cadeau back, Trey McKinney back, they're going to be carrying the torch among the returning players. But the 2 transfer bigs that they've added, they're not A.D. Mara. They're not Rhett Johnson. Plus, Teixeira and Burnett, their big culture losses, and Yaxel Lindeborg was the Big Ten Player of the Year. 5-star Brandon McCoy, that's going to help. And Dusty May, he did add some depth in the portal, but just don't see a dude that's going to be one of those national Player of the Year type of guys like Yaxel Lindeborg was, and like some of these top teams we're about to get to might have on their team. Number 3 in the rankings, the Illinois Fighting Illini. Even though the Illini made its first Final Four in 21 years, that looked like a team that was ahead of schedule with what Brad Underwood is going to be bringing back in Champaign. Essentially, all the foreign guys, you know the joke that Oliver made during the Final Four. Hey, I learned a lot about geography by just learning Illinois' roster. Well, all those international players, all of them, are returning. Mirkovic, the Twins, Andre Stojakovic, Paige's son. Plus, they added a 15-point-per-game scorer from Providence in Stefan Vox. He's going to be replacing Keaton Wagler, a lottery pick. Number two, the Duke Blue Devils. The Blue Devils roster has everything. You want returning players. Caden Boozer, Caleb Foster, back at point guard. They convinced two potential first-round draft picks in Dame Sarr and Pat Gamba to return to the team. Newcomers. Wisconsin's John Blackwell might be the best guard in the portal. Maybe the greatest Duke portal signing ever. And they also, by the way, signed the number one high school recruiting class, too. So there's a lot to love on the Blue Devils roster. And then number one, it's the Florida Gators. It's absurd how loaded this Gators team is, especially if championship team star Denzel Aberdeen gets his waiver. They need to get a waiver from the NCAA for him to be available. With Aberdeen, remember, Florida won it all in 2024. Then he goes to Kentucky, and now he's back with Florida again. But they still have so many guys from that title team and a team last year that was the number one seed in the NCAA tournament that are returning. Houck, Chinalu, Alex Condon, all back for this year's run. Plus Boogie Fland is back for a second season in Gainesville. So there you have it. Florida, the number one team in the country. Those are your top 10 teams in college basketball. October, early November, it can't get here soon enough. Make sure if you haven't already, you are subscribed to the podcast. 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What a concept. Westwood One Sports Night, and also on my X feed at Josh Graham Show is where we're streaming the show live right now. So however and wherever you're listening or watching, we greatly appreciate that. We do have bets to hand out during the last hour of the show. We call that Graham's Gambling. But prior to getting there, this might sound like a crazy question to ask for a series that's going seven games, but low-key, has the Spurs-Thunder series secretly, quietly, actually been bad? That's next on Westwood One Sports Night.
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17: Making sure your kids get enough sleep. It's one of the most important things you can do for them as a parent, and yet it's often overlooked. Not only does sleep in the early years set the stage for mental and physical health, it also creates the foundation for how one sleeps later in life. That's according to the National Sleep Foundation. Now, that organization recommends 14 to 17 hours a night for newborns, 12 to 15 for infants, 11 to 14 for toddlers, 10 to 13 for preschoolers, and 9 to 11 for school-aged children. When it's age appropriate, start by talking to your kids about why sleep is important. It helps their body grow, helps their brains learn, helps their mood stay steady. Don't underestimate the importance of a routine. You can even narrate what you're doing step by step to help them along the way. I'm Dr. Sanjay Gupta, helping you live a better life.
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0: Okay, hear us out. Has Spurs Thunder actually been bad? Game one, that was close. Multiple OTs. Has this series been a microcosm of the NBA season? D-Day, you remember opening night. You had that multi-overtime game. I think it was OKC in Houston. And we're thinking, this NBA season's gonna be great. And it might have been the most volatile, tumultuous regular season that the NBA's had in modern history. So this series starts, and it's a tremendous game. And ever since then, every fourth quarter, the game's decided. You got the Mason Plumleys and Bismack Biyombos of the world coming out there and playing in mop-up time. Here are the following scores since Game 1. I'll defend Game 2, D-Day, 112-113. I'll defend that game because you might remember a lot of interesting things happened. That's when you had, like, the brawl, where the near brawl. Who was the player on the OKC bench? Isaiah Joe, who tried to pump fake one of the get-back coaches, acted like he was going to get involved in that scrum when Mitchell fouled Stephon Castle hard at the basket. That's the same game that Jalen Williams got hurt. Dylan Harper, De'Aaron Fox. Like, that was a game that was so physical. However, just because it was a 9-point game doesn't mean it felt like it was in doubt in the fourth quarter. And some would say 66 free throws, 53 fouls called in a 48-minute basketball game. Not the most fun thing to watch. And the same could be said for Oklahoma City 123, San Antonio 108, 15-point margin in game three. Game 4, a 21-point San Antonio win. Game 5, a 13-point Oklahoma City win. And tonight, the widest margin of the bunch, San Antonio by 27. SGA held to 15 points, while Victor Wembanyama went for 28 and 10. So D-Day, we ask the question again. Couple of questions. Has this series actually been bad? In addition to who's going to win Game 7 and who are you rooting for? 310-840-4910 if you want in. Has it actually been bad, D-Day?
1: It has been. Blowouts are not interesting in any capacity. Tonight was atrocious.
0: Is a blowout worse than 66 free throws and 53 fouls called in 48 minutes?
1: Yes. Because the game is effectively, you can turn it off. You don't need to watch all four quarters. You did not need it. Nothing took place in the fourth quarter tonight that meant anything. You didn't need to watch that at all. Unless you're trying to see, like, 12th men run pick and rolls.
0: Unless you're worried about the total. I don't know what that would have been tonight. I assume it went way over. If it's 118.91 would have been 209. That sounds like it would have been pretty close, D-Day. Was there some Vegas drama? See, we got Graham's gambling. We'll do it in about 15 minutes. You say there was no reason to watch the fourth quarter. There might have been plenty of reason for some of the folks that had low or had high on OKC San Antonio. Because most of the numbers that are set for this series, we talked about how it's a 4.5-point spread for the game itself, Game 7 on Saturday. 212.5 is the total?
1: This total was
0: 218. So, oh, okay. Well, there you go. Way under. Way under. We're all good on that front. Deserving side came home. 310-840-4910 if you want it on that front. Another topic we're hitting on. A busy, newsworthy week in college sports. But the big takeaway to have in the world of college football, the SEC is contending with Notre Dame for being the most delusional, obnoxious entity in all of college sports. See, Notre Dame's owned that crown for the last few decades. Or at least, let's just limit our scope to college football. Notre Dame doesn't get talked about in these terms, but they should. They're the Dallas Cowboys of college football. That's what Notre Dame is. Hasn't won a title in more than 30 years, yet conflates their television ratings with being one of the top programs in college football, which they aren't. They are not. Whatever the metric you care to look at, they are not that. Yet they expect everybody to treat them as if they're special. Oh, we're independent. Good for you. We have a special television deal with NBC. Yeah, that pays less than what every school gets paid out in their TV deals now that get renewed every handful of years other than the ACC. Notre Dame lost the only two difficult games on their schedule they had last year, yet cried foul, took their ball home, took their ball and went home when they didn't get into the playoff. We're not even going to play in a bowl game. And now they've positioned themselves to automatically make the playoff if they're ranked in the top 12 of college football. So in order to top Notre Dame as being more obnoxious, as being more delusional than Notre Dame, you have to do something pretty significant. Greg Sankey just walked into the room and said, "Hold my beer." The SEC is not handling it well that the Big Ten has become the best conference in college football. Not handling it well at all. Actually, quite literally denying reality. Here was Greg Sankey, the SEC commish, earlier today at SEC meetings in Destin, Florida.
2: If you look at the entirety of our league, we are by far the most competitive, the strongest football league, by far. But you're going to lose games when it's close and competitive like that. So why have they surpassed us? It's an oddball. It's bounced a couple times the wrong way. Indiana was pretty dominant in the Rose Bowl last year. A lot of other games, you look pretty close margin, and we've been the beneficiary on those.
0: Mm-hmm. Here's the funny magic trick the SEC has played some version of all offseason long. Whether it's Kirby Smart crashing out, making this point on a podcast, Lane Kiffin doing the same thing with the Pardon My Take guys. They'll do this magic trick, and you hear Greg Sankey say it there, top to bottom. We're just better than everybody else. You're bound to lose some close games. When they won all the championships for a long stretch, you know, before you could legally pay players. Just interesting, by the way. SEC fans get red in the face when you say this. Oh, you're going to say that we were paying players while others weren't? Yeah, that's what we're going to say. Or you just want us to believe it's some great giant coincidence that right when everybody could start paying players legally, you suddenly are not as dominant as you were before. Really got to put our thinking caps hard on this one, on why it might be that the SEC is not nearly as dominant as they were anymore. But anyway, that's not even the magic trick we're talking about. When they won all those titles, you'd hear the saying, it just means more. SEC, SEC. You'd hear them say, the secret sauce to the SEC winning the way it did is how battle-tested they are. Can't take a week off in the SEC. It just prepares you. Makes you your battle arm.

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1: Analyst. So contrary to Greg Sankey's point, just a couple of weird bounces, you haven't even had a team make the championship game in any of the last 3 years. You haven't sniffed it. You haven't come close to winning the title. To further emphasize the SEC's true obnoxiousness, they are the one thing in the way of the college football playoff being expanding the 24. You can disagree on whether or not it should expand to 24. That's fine. But just know, within the sport, every other conference is on board with it. The coaches just put out a statement saying that they're in favor of it. And the only conference that's getting in the way is the SEC. And if you're the one that's not on board in a time where college football needs to be proactive, then you're the annoying one. You might be the bleep hole. Here was Greg Sankey reinforcing his position that 24 isn't the answer today.
2: There has been no research and work done on 24.
3: Got it.
2: And simply saying we'll do this to do that without the supporting information was not a decision that we were prepared to make. And I want to be clear, we've never stated opposition to 24. We've stated support for 16.
1: You see, Denton, last summer they came together. The SEC folks were considering expansion possibilities, and they came to the conclusion that 16 is what they wanted. So this isn't Greg Sankey saying at the end of SEC meetings that they're against 24. It's just that they had already agreed on 16 and they haven't moved off of that position yet, which just so happens to mirror their television partner ESPN not wanting, if it expands further than 16, college football playoff games to hit the open market and ESPN not having exclusivity in broadcasting the CFP. The games that are on Turner, they sell to Turner. Turner, they license those games to Turner. So that's what really this is about. He didn't sound super supportive of the bipartisan bill to stabilize college athletics that's been discussed today and throughout the week. So it's hard to feel optimistic about that legislation. Sankey spent a large portion, this is rich, of his availability saying that the SEC has not been a disruptive conference within the sport. We're not being volatile. We've been very meticulous, all that. Yet let's not forget that it was the SEC that killed the Pac-12. Because they're the ones that kicked off the realignment cycle by poaching Texas and Oklahoma. And that led to the Big Ten's reaction, and then that led to the Pac-12 season to exist. It is SEC presidents talking about their league breaking off and just doing their own thing. It's not other conferences that are doing that. So congratulations to the Southeastern Conference. You're right there with Notre Dame. Maybe you've surpassed Notre Dame for being the most delusional, obnoxious entity in all of college football. D-Day, the Carolina Hurricanes, my Carolina Hurricanes, based in North Carolina, diehard, lifelong Canes fan. They have a chance to close things out Friday night in a Game 5, a chance to go to the Stanley Cup for the first time in 20 years. Don't know if I'm going to bet them, though. Graham's gambling. We got some bets to hand out. Next on Westwood One Sports Night.
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17: A better life with Dr. Sanjay Gupta.
18: A colleague of mine was telling me the other day about how their Instagram feed is filled with videos, most of them kind of funny, about how grandparents and friends tend to bulldoze new parents out of the way to get to see their baby. Now, as a dad of three daughters, I know how life really does become all about them the moment those kids are born. But I also know parents are still people, too, who need their own attention beyond being mom or dad. And moms, in particular in those early years, can feel especially invisible in the eyes of other people. So what can you do to stop contributing to what is known as maternal invisibility? Women we spoke to said these two things were the most helpful. when people stopped to ask how they could best support them, number one, or when they took the initiative to handle certain tasks that obviously needed to be done. I'm Dr. Sanjay Gupta, helping you live a better life.
19: Classic last week in Connecticut. Now you know how that money's drawn up here in Rhode Island. There's a lot of those.
20: Yeah. I shot two under, Kev. It went foot. It was unbelievable.
19: Of course you did.
20: No, I didn't swing a club. There's not enough insurance policies on that course for me to swing a golf club.
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0: is Westwood One Sports Night. Here's Josh Graham.
1: Graham's gambling. Moments away. We had a caller not too long ago say that he had thoughts on every subject that we discussed tonight on the show. And he said he was going to get to all of those subjects in 30 seconds or less. And he failed miserably. He was on the first topic when the 30 seconds expired. He got he started 4 or 5 seconds late. It was strange. The topics that we've been mainly hitting on, we have asked, who's going to win Game 7? Spurs or the Thunder? In the Western Conference Finals. We talked about the Taylor Swift wedding with Travis Kelce. Whether or not, how we should be covering this from a sports perspective. I'm a Carolina Hurricanes fan. I'm excited for my team to potentially make the cup final for the first time in 20 years. Travis is in Nova Scotia. Travis, rather than just asking you to pick a topic and tell me, do you think you can address all three of these topics in less than a minute if I were to time you?
2: So I'll give her a go, but...
1: Okay, let me hold 1 second. Got my timer out. Western Conference Finals, Game 7, Thunder Spurs. Canadiens, Hurricanes. Travis Kelce, Taylor Swift wedding. In 3, 2, 1.
2: I'll give them to you in that order, too. Spurs, OKC, go OKC. SGA, Lou Dort, Canada represent, going to take it to you. You're 7'4", Wemby. That's born with a silver spoon. You should be having this on lockdown, but you're early. You got lots of time to come. Mad props. Canadians, yeah, I'm cheering for them. Detroit's my team, but you look at the Canadians on the Canadians roster, way more of them than on Carolina. Mad prop to Carolina. Go Canadians. Last one. What other weddings in sports are you covering other than this one right now? Is anyone covering? Not you. So how do we cover it? We cover it the same way we cover them the rest. We hardly talk about it until something worthwhile talking about sports comes up.
1: All right. 48 seconds. That was pretty good timing on your part. I disagree with all three of those takes. I don't know which of the ones I disagree with the most. I like the Spurs to win Game 7. I obviously am a diehard Carolina Hurricanes fan. I cannot wait for tomorrow night. And here's the thing. Just for scheduling purposes, I need the Canes to win tomorrow night, because if they do, I'll be in the building for Game 1 of the Cup Final on Tuesday. So they need to figure that one out. And then the Taylor Swift, Travis Kelce wedding, we're going to talk about it, because it's different than any other wedding. I mean, it might be the closest thing we've had to a royal wedding in America. In that
2: royal.
1: That's what I'm saying. It's like, it's, I mean, a lot of the royal weddings performative. It's ceremonial. In America, our royal family is our celebrities. Like, we worship celebrities and celebrity culture and all that. So pop culture, what is our greatest form of entertainment? It's the NFL. And then what's our greatest export in terms of what people consume from America more than anything else? Pop music. Taylor Swift, the greatest pop musician. So you have a Hall of Fame football player marrying the biggest pop star in the world. Yeah, in terms of what matters to Americans, maybe this is something that is instructive considering you're in Canada. It matters a great deal down here for all those reasons I just outlined. There you go. There goes our friend from Nova Scotia. Great timing on the call, though. Takes-wise, three different topics, 48 seconds. That's pretty good. Now, let's hand out some bets, because it's time for Graham's Gambling.
0: It's time for Graham's Gambling. Let's make some money.
1: Went 1-1 on our Thunder Spurs bets. Played the 3.5 with San Antonio. They won by 27. Case and Wallace had 11. We went under 8.5. In hindsight, I should have gone Jared DeCame, but he was right at the number, 13.5. I was debating between those two, which to go under on. I can't bet anything related to Canes, Canadians. Number one, Denton Day has given me, he hasn't given me a lot of betting advice, but when he does, I listen. What is one of your most important tips when it comes to betting sports, D-Day?
3: We love people and hate the public.
1: That is one rule. The other one related to the Hurricanes and me would be what?
3: Don't bet your team.
1: There you go. So I'm taking that to heart, especially since the Hurricanes are -200+ favorites, according to our friends at DraftKings. There's no value there. Not betting over 3.5 goals for Carolina. I don't want to touch Montreal's over-under either, goals-wise. Just going to stay away from this game and enjoy watching it. So instead, I'm looking at baseball. Little bit of help from our guy Oliver Shack. I have a couple of big league bets we're handing out. I'm a fan of all the teams in the NL Central. I love watching the Pittsburgh Pirates play. We've been on the Pirates since before the season started, thinking that this is an exciting season in Pittsburgh. And here's Jared Jones making his season debut, guy who struggled to stay healthy. So Pittsburgh's a favorite in this game. However, I'm also a fan of Taj Bradley's work. And I like getting plus money with teams I think are going to win the baseball game. Jared Jones isn't going to pitch deep into this game. Jared Jones might also not look all that good, might be rusty. I like the Twins plus 114 to beat the Pittsburgh Pirates. Throwing for the Miami Marlins is Max Meyer. Watched him a few weeks ago against my Birds. That guy, he can throw. The New York Mets strike out a ton. Over under 5.5 strikeouts. That's it for Meyer, who's dueling Freddie Peralta. I'll take the -112 over 5.5 Ks for Max Meyer against the New York Mets. The Orioles do not know who they're facing on the mound. It's a TBD from the Blue Jays. Trevor Rogers has just looked awful for the Orioles. But what's the rule that we just presented? Don't bet on your team. So I'm not going to do that. Instead, just going to stay with those two and call it a day. Twins plus 114 and Max Meyer over 5.5 strikeouts. Those are our Graham's gambling bets for Friday in sports. The last call for phone calls is answering this question. Which NFL contender is being talked about least right now? Like, who is flying most under the radar that you think has a shot at potentially getting to the Super Bowl or winning the darn thing? My answer, the Houston Texans. If you want in, 310-840-4910, you're welcome to it. The Houston Texans are the best team in the NFL that nobody is talking about right now. You can't write them off as a contender to win the AFC. Well, for one, it's mostly to do with the fact that who in the AFC can you actually confidently write off? Like, if you talk to Cleveland Browns fans, and we have, they think they can win the AFC. Everybody in the AFC North believes that. Everybody other than the Raiders in the AFC West believes that. Everybody, maybe not everybody in the AFC South. The Colts probably believe that. The Houston Texans, the Jaguars. Tennessee, probably not. That feels like a stretch. Bills, Patriots. Like, just, again, the list is so much longer of teams that feel like they can win the AFC than teams that you can write off. There are a lot of good teams. There are no great teams. But the reason Houston could make a run is because it has an all-time defense. Number one overall defense last year, seemingly only going to get better. They might have the best young star pound for pound in the league. And Will Anderson, this guy's going to be a future league MVP. Just listen to the way D'Amico Ryans, Houston's coach, described him at practice today.
4: Yeah, Will continues to wreck practice. I'm probably going to have to sit him out here soon because we have to be able to actually practice. So he just keeps wrecking practice. So that's, just keep doing that. Keep causing havoc. That's what he does. And I was showing God, that's what he does on Sundays as well. So it's no surprise. But Will is the guy for everyone to watch of the intensity at which we operate. That's how Will Anderson plays. That's how I want everybody to be.
1: Exactly. This guy is wrecking practice. You can't practice right with him on the field. That guy is a real dude. The Texans' destiny, though, is largely dependent on the not-so-clear future of their quarterback, C.J. Stroud. It is true that C.J. had one of the greatest rookie years in NFL history. That's true. He helped turn the Texans from a team that had four head coaches in 4 years, turning them from a laughingstock to a playoff team every year that he's been there. But ever since his rookie season, his numbers, they've been on the decline. And that seems to correspond with having less and less support around him. And that support's only going to get smaller once he gets a big deal. That came to a head, by the way, his declining play, with an all-time stinker of a playoff performance against the Patriots. Going back to the getting paid front, don't forget, C.J. Stroud's eligible for a long-term extension this offseason, but right as June is right around the corner next week, he still hasn't received it yet. Here was Stroud earlier today making it known how he feels about that subject.
5: Let my agent handle it, you know, and, you know, if it's time to do it, then it is. If it's not, my job is football, so that's what I focus on, is just getting better. And I think I've held my bargain up on that edge, so, you know, I'm whatever happens, happens. You know, I'm excited to be a Texan this year and, you know, go from there.
1: He feels he's done his part. And if you make the playoffs every year in Houston, given what it was before, you can make a pretty strong case. But this might be the 1,000-foot view of what's most interesting about the quarterbacks. C.J. Stroud isn't the only QB in his draft class to not receive an extension this offseason. This might be bold, D-Dang. Don't think that Anthony Richardson's getting that extension this offseason. Could be bold to say that, but don't think that that's happening. C.J. Stroud and Bryce Young both came from the same area. Southern California, L.A. They're friends, really tight, play basketball together. Bryce Young was taken number one in the draft to the Panthers. C.J. Stroud, number two to the Texans. Bryce hasn't been extended either. Neither QB at the top of that draft has gotten the long-term extension despite being eligible for it. But the Panthers have less reason to extend Bryce than Houston does C.J. Stroud. Bryce's sample size of production quality production, maybe flip-flop those, it's still small. It's as small as he is, honestly. He clearly has taken strides since the disastrous rookie season and being benched early on in his second year. But is an 8-9 division title in the NFC South enough to erase those realities and give this guy the bag? Obviously wise for Carolina to pick up the fifth-year option. There's no real downside to doing that. But this season, his play this year is going to instruct what his future in Charlotte should be. Albert Breer, he gave this analogy when it comes to Bryce Young. He compared his situation, Bryce's, to Baker Mayfield at the end of his Cleveland tenure roughly 5 years ago. Baker, also an undersized quarterback, won the Heisman Trophy. Baker won Cleveland's first playoff game in seemingly forever, but the Browns didn't feel comfortable enough extending him, let him play on the fourth year of his contract. Baker got banged up. They decided to move on in favor of Deshaun Watson, moved Baker in the offseason to the Carolina Panthers. The Houston Texans, the best team that nobody is talking about. D-Day, do you have an answer to our NFL question of the day?
3: I think it's the Bengals.
1: Interesting. Isn't it funny that we get all these calls from Ohio and all of them are talking about the Browns potentially being that team, yet nobody brings up the Bengals? That might be further proving your point.
3: Exactly. I also don't know if the Bengals fans exist. I don't know that I've ever met a Bengals fan before.
1: Oh, they're out there. Who dat? Oh, wait, that's... Wait, what's the difference? Who's who day and who's who dat? Saints and Bengals.
3: The Saints, I think, are who dat. I think the Bengals are who day.
1: Well, sorry about that then. Who day? Who day? Who day think gonna beat them Bengals? The answer to that question, according to D-Day, nobody. Watch out for the Bengals. I am a fan. The word aura gets thrown around a lot. Do like the aura of Joe Burrow. Appreciate that.
3: You should grow your hair out like him.
1: I'm getting a haircut next week. Got a wedding. Why? I'll tell you why. For those watching on YouTube or watching on X, like once we get to the point where the sideburns are over my glasses, like the sides of my glasses, it's too long and it's not controlled enough. And then if you're looking at the back, like the hairs on my collar, it's not a mullet, but it's like three quarters of the way there.
3: The hairs on my collar. I don't know why that made me laugh the way that it did. You should grow your hair out though. I think you look good.
1: I just think it's harder to manage. I like.
3: Yeah, but less
1: I'll tell
3: money
1: you what
3: haircuts.
1: I like. Say it when we're done.
3: Less money on haircuts.
1: It's true. The last time I got a haircut, D-Day, I think it was right before March Madness. That's the last time I got a haircut. So, for me, I know folks who get haircuts every month. For me, it's every couple of months. And since I got a wedding next weekend, I just want to look the part, you know, suit up. By the way, is this a safe space to rant about wedding-related matters since we were talking about Kelce and Swift? I don't know if in Florida this is going to get back to the bride and groom. I hope it doesn't. But one of the asks from the wedding party is that both the men and the gals who come to the wedding don't wear any bright colored clothing. See, normally it's just don't wear white, especially if you are a lady. I mean, only the bride wears white. We get that, right? But I don't have any dark colored suits, but they were specific. The guys don't wear any light colored suits. And apparently, this is what my wife tells me, light gray counts as a light color. And I'm thinking, well, hold a minute. Isn't gray like the darkest color not called black, regardless of the tint of gray that it is? I guess what I'm saying is, if I have a light shade of gray and I wear that to the wedding, am I going to get shamed and yelled at?
3: Have you ever been to a wedding where someone actually gets shamed at for what they're wearing other than somebody wearing white?
1: See, that's the thing, too. And I feel I have enough of a defense here just as being like a color absolutist and saying, you can't say that gray is a light color. I'll fight to the death on that. I'll fight you on this.
3: What if it's
1: just like
3: gray?
1: I'll fight people who say that the Steelers are black and gold when actually they're black and yellow. It's not gold. See, if you're watching actually right now on Westwood One Sports on YouTube, you can see the distinction where over my right shoulder, there's a Wake Forest football helmet. That is actual gold. The Wake Forest logo. Over my left shoulder, Appalachian State claims to be the black and gold. That's flat out yellow. You can see the difference. That's yellow. Why is it not cool to say that yellow is your color when it is? My school does it. East Carolina, right there. Purple and gold. Purple and... That's their chant. Fans yell purple, and they know to yell back gold. That's not gold. That's yellow. And you can't say that gray is a light color, regardless of the circumstances. Am I making sense right now?
3: You lost me a little bit. Light gray.
1: On the yellow part or the light colors?
3: On the gray part. You are hell-bent on... I think you're thinking of life like a crayon box a little too much, and gray and black are next to each other in the crayon box, but like gray is a lighter color.
1: Gray is a lighter color, you say?
3: Yeah. Now, I still think you can wear... I think when they say don't wear bright colors, they mean like don't wear pink and don't wear yellow and don't wear things of that nature. I think gray is still okay for what they're asking of you, but you generally gray is a light color. But also,
1: my move, I'm going to wear gray suit. I'm going to wear a dark color tie. That's going to be my move.
3: I mean this in the most respectful way to you and to the bride and groom. If people care what you are wearing, the wedding is not going well.
1: That's true, but you just want to be respectful. That's what I'm trying to do here. That's why I'm airing this out on 300 markets across the country on Westwood One Sports Night. What do we have to put this show to bed?
3: We have the most insane thing that I've ever seen on a TikTok, and it came from an MLB superstar. And I'll share that with you next.
0: The Thunder beat the Spurs and lead the series 3-2. SGA and crew are a win away from punching their ticket to their second consecutive finals. Will they get it done tonight in San Antonio? Westwood One Sports.
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23: A better life with Dr. Sanjay Gupta.
24: If you are struggling with substance abuse, alcohol, pills, whatever it may be, first of all, it's nothing to be ashamed of. We know addiction is a brain disease, and we also know getting into recovery can be tough. Also, in case this helps, I want to tell you about a new study at a Harvard School of Public Health, which found that spiritual belief, the idea of a steady religious practice, had a protective effect from addiction. Experts we talked to told us there were probably a few reasons why this might be the case. Number one, excessive drug and alcohol use would not be the norm in a religious community, and people want to fit in. Two, a belief in a higher power provides people with hope and solace, great foils for addiction. And three, and I think there's some merit to this, regular attendance in a faith community also provides connection. Just like in AA, camaraderie and social support is often what you need. I'm Dr. Sanjay Gupta, helping you live a better life.
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1: You think Drake Toll's going to get to this Texas Tech possibility? Where pressure's being put on the Longhorns to buy out a game in the opener so they can meet head-to-head? D-Day, going to be honest. I got out of the way on that topic because I thought, can I do it as good as Drake Toll? Probably not. So let's hope that's something that Drake Toll will address with the great Addie Bates producing. And shout out to Curtis and the gang as well, running things out there on the left coast. Great stuff tonight. However and wherever you listen or watch, greatly appreciate that. 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Also got the YouTube channel that's been growing quickly as well. However and wherever you watch or listen, greatly appreciate that. Let's close things out by putting this show to bed.
2: Bryce Harper might be like what Will Levis is to Major League Baseball. Remember when Will Levis was being weird and he's like, hey, I'm going to eat this banana with a peel on, or I'm going to put mayo in my coffee. Yeah. Hey, guy, that's odd. Bryce Harper gave us his teeth brushing routine. He's on TikTok now. And I follow Bryce Harper on TikTok. Some of the stuff is interesting. You know, he makes some coffee. I would not call him a barista. But I'm always interested in trying new flavors of things in my coffee, so I like watch it from time to time. But he posted this week his routine for brushing his teeth. And what he does, instead of like a normal person who puts the toothpaste on the toothbrush and then proceeds to brush the teeth, Bryce Harper puts the toothpaste on his tongue and then proceeds to brush it from there. I've always known he's odd. He once got on SportsCenter. I think it was with Van Pelt. He got on SportsCenter and called a meme a memmy, which, like, you're totally out of touch with reality if you're calling a meme a memmy. But I feel like the toothpaste directly on the tongue to start the process of brushing the teeth is weird. Like, objectively, that's a weird one.
1: I agree. However, I think with whatever happens in the bathroom, like getting ready for bed, going to the bathroom, whatever, I think people would be surprised how commonplace doing things differently is. It's like the age-old question, do you stand when you wipe versus sit? However you answer the question, just know that half the people ask that question answer it differently than you do, which blows the mind of everybody.
2: Never mind.
1: Correct, D-Day. Correct. That is the answer. Correct. People do. That's because no one's having that conversation and you're not ever with someone other than a significant other to see that activity happen. So what I'm saying to you is, it wouldn't shock me if people actually did brush their teeth that way more than you think. Not like a majority, not like the one that I just brought up a second ago, where you'd be stunned to know that half the people, you know, are one way or the other on that front. The question I have for you on the way out is, as a DC sports fan, rank these Washington Nationals in terms of being best Nats ever. Steven Strasburg, Bryce Harper, Max Scherzer, Ryan Zimmerman.
2: Max Scherzer won Strasburg in terms of, like, success?
1: Greatest Nats ever.
2: Scherzer won, Zimmerman 2, Strasburg 3, Soto 4, Bryce Harper 5.
1: Oh, I forgot about Soto. So Scherzer's, Bryce Harper's not high up on that list.
2: He won a championship. All them other dudes won a championship.
1: In fact, you guys won the championship the year after Bryce left.
2: Yeah, good times.
1: That does sound like fun. How did you celebrate that night?
2: A lot of running in the street and dancing to Baby Shark.
1: What street?
2: My home street.
1: Oh, so you didn't go out to the streets of D.C. in Party?
2: No.
1: Okay. Good to know. Learned a lot on this program. Quite a bit. Friday night show is going to be a zoo. I might be the happiest I've been as a sports fan since I was 13 or 12 years old. If the Carolina Hurricanes win the Eastern Conference Finals tomorrow night. That's how excited I'm going to be. Cannot wait. Oh, I'm super pumped. Canes, Canadiens. Friday also brings us free-for-all Friday. Can't wait for it. Drake Toll in the meantime. Let's have ourselves a Friday. Westwood One Sports Night.
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11: How often do you stop to wonder whether you should share something that's revealing, maybe even embarrassing, with a partner, a friend, or even your boss? In her new book called Revealing, The Underrated Power of Oversharing, behavioral scientist Leslie John says doing just that can help you deepen relationships that are vital to your life. We need people to trust us in order to get things like love, friendship, and career success. That's what she told us. When you make yourself vulnerable by revealing something sensitive, it does make other people trust you. In turn, when you ask someone to reveal something about themselves, showing that interest will generally lead someone to like you more. Why? Because people like to be asked about themselves, she says. It also signals that they are discriminating and choosy, but in a good way. I'm Dr. Sanjay Gupta, helping you live a better life.
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0: 91. We have a game 7 on our hands between these two heavyweights. Who are you rooting for to win? Who's going to win game 7? The beauty of a show such as this one is we get a chance to react to that in real time. 310-840-4910. But there's another question we're asking as well. And this might be one you have to think about for a second. Which NFL contender do you think is getting the least amount of attention or praise? Or in other words, who is a contender that you believe is not being talked about as one? 310-840-4910. Because there is a team today that fits that bill starting their offseason program. The Houston Texans are the best team in the NFL that nobody is talking about right now. That's mostly because you can't write off more than half of the conference right now. Sincerely, how many teams could you see winning the AFC as of right now? Rattling off the list, everybody's got flaws. New England's got flaws. They won the conference last year. Buffalo and Baltimore, they're your favorites. They got first-year head coaches, and they haven't been to the Super Bowl with those quarterbacks yet. The Chiefs, Patrick Mahomes coming off an injury and a not-so-good year last year. The Denver Broncos, you can certainly poke your holes through their case. The LA Chargers might be a good answer to this question. Maybe it's the Pittsburgh Steelers if their defense up to snuff and Aaron Rodgers continues to elevate his game. But how many teams can you write off? There are more teams that can win the AFC than you can write off right now. And that's good for the conference. It's good for the NFL in terms of an interest perspective. The Houston Texans are the best team in the NFL that nobody's talking about. The reason that Houston could make a run, it's because of their all-time defense. They were the number one overall defense in the NFL last year. Not Seattle, not New England, not Seattle, and not the, who are we forgetting about? The New England Patriots. It was the Houston Texans. And they have this incredible pass rush. It's seemingly only getting better, this defense. They might have the best player pound for pound of the entire league in Will Anderson. Listen to what D'Amico Ryans said about Will Anderson earlier today.
1: Will continues to wreck practice. I'm probably going to have to sit him out here soon, because we have to be able to actually practice. So he just keeps wrecking practice. So that's just keep doing that. Keep causing havoc. That's what he does. And I was showing God, that's what he does on Sundays as well. So it's no surprise. But Will is the guy for everyone to watch, of the intensity at which we operate. That's how Will Anderson plays. That's how I want everybody to be.
0: Mm-hmm. We need to take this guy out of practice because he's wrecking our ability to actually practice, Will Anderson. The destiny of the Houston Texans is largely dependent on the not-so-clear status of their quarterback, C.J. Stroud. Your belief on what this team's ceiling is likely hinges on your view of him. It's true that C.J. had one of the greatest rookie seasons in the history of the NFL. He helped turn the Texans from a laughingstock in the league to a playoff team every year he's been there. But ever since that rookie season, his numbers have gotten progressively worse, and that seems to correspond with having lesser resources, which is only going to get smaller once he hypothetically gets paid. And that declining play came to a head with an all-time bad playoff performance in New England to end Houston's season. Don't forget, he is eligible for a long-term extension this offseason, but June is right around the corner. Still hasn't received that deal yet. And here was Stroud making it known today how he feels on that subject.
2: Let my agent handle it, and, if it's time to do it, then it is. If it's not, my job is football, so that's what I focus on, is just getting better. And I think I've held my bargain up on that edge. So, whatever happens. I'm excited to be a Texan this year and, go from there.
0: I've held up my end of the bargain. If C.J. Stroud looks like the guy we saw two seasons ago, and Houston's defense was what it was even last year, they can win the AFC. Now, Stroud isn't the only top quarterback from his draft class to not receive an extension this offseason. Though, we're not going to make any Anthony Richardson jokes here. His hometown friend, his classmate, Bryce Young, taken number one in the draft that year, C.J. Stroud number two, he hasn't been extended either. But the Panthers, they have less reason to extend C.J. Stroud, or less reason to extend Bryce than Houston does C.J. See, Bryce's sample of being, of having quality production, shall we say, it's almost as small as he is. He clearly has taken strides since his disastrous rookie season and then being benched early in year two, but an 8-9 division title, it doesn't erase those realities yet. So for Carolina, they're actually in a good spot. Hey, give the guy the fifth-year option. There's not a lot of pressure from Bryce's camp to get a long-term deal done right now because everybody kind of understands they need to see more from Bryce. Hey, can you finish with a winning record before we give you substantial money and a long-term deal? His play this year is going to instruct the future of Bryce Young in Charlotte. Albert Breer, like this comparison, Albert Breer compared Bryce's situation to Baker Mayfield's at the end in Cleveland, roughly 5 years ago. Baker won Cleveland's first playoff game in forever, but they let it go into his fourth season, and then Bake got banged up, and the Browns went, of course, after Deshaun Watson. So we'll see whether or not the Panthers are going to be happy with what they get out of Bryce Young this season. Same thing for C.J. Stroud in Houston, but in Houston's case, it's a bigger headline if C.J. Stroud isn't signing an extension before camp starts versus Bryce Young not getting that extension. If C.J. Stroud meets his potential, then Houston is a contender to go to the Super Bowl. And if they're a contender to go to the Super Bowl, is there a team you would put that classification on that's being talked about less than Houston is? Who is an NFL contender you believe is that, but is getting the least amount of attention and praise? 310-840-4910 if you want in. Also, we're talking about Spurs, Thunder, San Antonio 118, Oklahoma City 91. This game kind of breaking a lot of the air quote narratives that are out there. It's going to be a OKC bench game. Their depth is going to be why they close things out. They average 41 points per game from their bench in the regular season. Tonight they got roughly 35, 36. That bench has not been so good on the road except for game three, which is looking more and more like an anomaly. Oh, OKC gets all the whistles and all the foul calls. San Antonio got twice as many free throw attempts tonight as Oklahoma City did. Victor Wembanyama, 28 points in 28 minutes. Ho-hum, 10 rebounds, doing everything possible to extend this series. Shai Gilgeous-Alexander struggling again, second time in three games that he struggled. 6 of 18 from the field, only 15 points. For SGA, he didn't hit a three tonight. 310-840-4910 if you want in. Let's go to Mr. Positive, who wants in on the Western Conference Finals. Who are you rooting for in Game 7? Who wins Game 7? I like San Antonio, by the way, to win on Saturday night. What say you, Mr. Positive?
3: Josh, my man. Boom shakalaka. Yes, I want San Antonio. I think the two MVPs, if you will, are going to go head-to-head, and it's going to be Ollie Frazier, Game 7. It's going to be fantastic. And I got to tell you, I mean, that Wemby is something special. He's going to change the game like Wilt Chamberlain. And real quick, rest in peace, Claude Lemieux. I mean, what a history with him against the Detroit Red Wings and my man, my buddy Darren McCarty. Oh, my God, the fights and everything, and they became friends. What a great loss, and I mean, very, very sad. And then as to how he passed, the game of the football team, you know how I've been really down on the Detroit Lions? We've got a week schedule, Josh, and I just feel that we might have a chip on our shoulders, and I think we just

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1: The more sadder, all the more surprising. 310-840-4910. Let's go to John, who's in San Diego. John, what do you think? Who do you think faces the Knicks in the NBA Finals next week? Is it San Antonio or is it Oklahoma City?
2: Josh, first of all, thank you for the call, man. I listen to you every morning when I drive to work, but I think San Antonio closes this out. The way Wemby's playing right now kind of feels like they're a little bit of an underdog, and I think they take on my Knicks. And I just wanted to say that there's kind of three reasons why I think the Knicks beat either OKC or the Spurs, who I think. 27-year drought. I think there's magic in the air for New York. And then also a cool thing that I actually found out last week, that Jalen Brunson's dad, Rick, he was a guard on that run that they made in 99, and now it's Jalen's turn to kind of make for his dad there. And then just kind of like the short win streak they've had is, you know, 11 straight playoff wins, like just the Knicks run, man. I think just they're a winning machine right now. And I think whoever they play is going to be beat up. And I think the Knicks are well rested and are ready to take on the world, man.
1: Go New York, go New York, go. Appreciate the call from you, John. And just looking up the last time the Knicks lost a basketball game, do you want to take a guess at the date, D-Day? The last time the Knicks lost a basketball game altogether.
3: It's got to be sometime in the month of April.
1: The answer is April 23rd. Let me look up something that happened in baseball in April. This is crazy. Oliver, you ready for the craziest stat that you're going to hear all day? As a lover of baseball, you're going to appreciate this.
4: Let me hear it.
1: The last time the New York Knicks lost a basketball game, Alex Cora was still the manager of the Boston Red Sox.
4: Oh, man. That's a tough
1: one. Cora was fired on April 25th. The Knicks last lost a game April 23rd.
4: Wow. That's crazy.
1: There you go. There's your crazy stat of the day. We don't need any music to back that up. But we are asking the question on the NFL front. We have, by the way, post-game sound. Hearing from Steph Castle, hearing from SGA, you'll hear that. We'll react to it in just a minute. But the NFL question we're asking, best team in the NFL that no one's talking about, 310-840-4910. We get to those calls. We get to the post-game sound from Spurs Thunder. All of that next on Westwood One Sports Night.
5: Less than 6 months after knee surgery, Patrick Mahomes is already back throwing at OTAs. But will the three-time Super Bowl MVP be fully ready for the Chiefs opener against Denver? Westwood One Sports.
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14: 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In her new book called Revealing, The Underrated Power of Oversharing, behavioral scientist Leslie John says doing just that can help you deepen relationships that are vital to your life. We need people to trust us in order to get things like love, friendship, and career success. That's what she told us. When you make yourself vulnerable by revealing something sensitive, it does make other people trust you. In turn, when you ask someone to reveal something about themselves, showing that interest will generally lead someone to like you more. Why? Because people like to be asked about themselves, she says. It also signals that they are discriminating and choosy, but in a good way. I'm Dr. Sanjay Gupta, helping you live a better life.
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0: is Westwood One Sports Night. Here's Josh Graham.
1: Which NFL team do you believe to be a contender that is not being talked about at all? Which NFL contender is being talked about the least? I think it's the Houston Texans. You find me anywhere that people are talking about how good this team is. CJ Stroud, if he plays up to his rookie year standard and this defense is even as good as they were a year ago, they can contend. We got post-game sound to get to from the Spurs 118-91 win in Game 6 over the Thunder. You'll hear that momentarily. We'll react to it. 310-840-4910. Let's go to Jay, who's in Cleveland. Jay, please don't tell me, because you are calling in Cleveland. Shout out to my friend Nick Wilson, by the way, on 92.3, the game out in Cleveland, one of our great affiliates. Please don't tell me you're about to call into this show and tell me that the Cleveland Browns are a contender to go to the Super Bowl this year. Is that what you were about to do?
2: The Knicks, because the Knicks are playing great basketball right now. And me personally, I think they're going to win it. They beat the brakes off the Cavs.
1: Jay,
2: you know, it was not even close.
1: Jay, I asked you a football question. Who is you about to make the case for the Browns and football to go to the Super Bowl?
2: Because first off,
1: if
2: I'm not mistaken, we had one of top five defense last year. I heard you say something, Will Anderson. If I'm not mistaken, got the best defensive player in the league with Myles Garrett. We also have defensive rookie of the year, Carson Schlesinger, Mason Graham. Our defense is pretty nice. Our offense is not looking too bad. You know, we went out there and got two rookie receivers. We still got the guy that got the dropsies. Who knows what he's going to do?
1: Jay.
2: But also, Deshaun Watson.
1: Hold one second, Jay. No one's saying that Cleveland can't be better, that Cleveland can't be good. Who knows? Maybe Cleveland can't surprise some people, contend perhaps in the AFC North. That's a different mark than doing something the Browns have never done in their history, which is go to the Super Bowl this year. That's the conversation we're having.
2: I mean, have the Texans been to the Super Bowl?
1: Well, no, I mean, they've been around for 20 years.
2: I'm just throwing this out there. I mean, you know, I've watched day quarterback from Ohio State for a long time. He's not the most dependable. You know, neither is our quarterback. You know,
1: the Texans have made the playoffs three straight years. The Browns have played three playoff games this century.
2: I mean, I get it. I get where you're coming from. But at the same time, we're talking hypotheticals. We're not there yet. But I do think the Browns have a good chance. I'm gonna call you back mid-season. If I'm not mistaken, I believe we played the Texans this year.
1: Jay, if you don't think I'm gonna remember this call from Jay in Cleveland, you just call Oliver. Halfway through the season, and you tell him, hey, I'm the guy who said that Cleveland can win the Super Bowl this year. I appreciate the call, Jay. I'll remember this.
2: You call me back.
1: That's what I'm saying. You call me back, and I'll remember this if the Browns do, in fact, make that run to the Super Bowl for the first time or are one of the top teams in the AFC. And I'll admit I'm wrong. See, I'm equal opportunity here. I believe when you're right, spike the football. None of this Barry Sanders crap, hand the ball to the ref. Spike the ball if you get something right. But at the same time, you got to own it when you're wrong. Be accountable when you're wrong. And if I'm wrong, I'll own it. I'll remember this. Chance in Alabama wants in. Who's the team that you think's being talked about the least among the contenders in the AFC?
3: All right, so I may have misunderstood the question. Thank you for taking the call, by the way. I thought it was not talked about enough. So I'm going to change my answer. I was going to say the Bills not talked about enough, but they are talked about. So I'm going to switch it up. I'm going to say
1: they're the betting favorite, I think, right? It's Buffalo and Baltimore that are the betting favorites right now. So, yeah, it's right to move off that. They're being talked about plenty as being a contender. I don't think people are talking about the Texans. And did you just say Tampa? That's an interesting nomination.
3: Yeah. Tampa. I'm going to go with Tampa. I think their receiving core is great. I know they drawing a blank on his name.
1: Mike Evans, going to San Francisco.
3: Yes, sir. But,
1: Mike Evans,
3: I love the receiving. Yeah, I love their receiving core. They got a good offensive line. I like Baker, man. I can't believe Cleveland let him go. It's insane to me. But, I'm going to go with Tampa, and I think they have a real shot. If they can get past L.A., you know, win their division, you know, get some home games, I think they're looking pretty good, man. And I think they got a legitimate shot. And as far as C.J. Stroud goes, he's not really crying, but saying he's held up his own. Yeah, you did your rookie year, but so what have you done for me lately? And that defense has carried that team,
1: I mean,
3: man.
1: Three straight playoff appearances for Houston. I mean, come on.
3: Yeah, because the defense has got him. I wish I would have looked up the stats. I wonder what his ranking is, Pro Football Focus, all that. He's not been great, man, other than his rookie year. He's just been average at best. He doesn't look like the same guy. I don't know what happened to him. It's like coach has figured out what to do with him. You know what I'm saying?
1: Would you take him over Bryce Young?
3: Yeah, I would take him over Bryce Young. And the only reason why is because of Bryce Young's size.
1: All right. Chance, appreciate
3: it. I like Bryce Young. I'm an Alabama fan, but, you know, he's just so small, man. He's just so damn small. It's hard to, you know, succeed in the NFL when you're that darn small.
1: Yeah, we'll see. Time. That's going to get answered as well. C.J. Stroud versus Bryce. Roll Tide. There he goes. Getting to the OKC San Antonio sound. Let's hear from the winning side first. Stephon Castle. This is a pretty bold statement. Going into Game 7, speaking pretty confidently. This is courtesy of the NBC telecast.
4: As a group, we all want this. It's right there in front of us. And, we feel like collectively that we're better than this team. And, we didn't want to let our fans down on our home court either. So, coming out here with a chance to go back in OKC and play a game 7, I feel like that's all the motivation you need.
1: Do you buy, D-Day, that San Antonio is the better team here?
5: Well, they sure looked a lot better tonight. I think they have a better player.
1: I still think OKC is the better collective team. But they're deeper. Like, let's try to imagine what this team is if Jalen Williams is on it, for example. And the fact that he isn't, and they're still deeper than San Antonio is, says that they're the better team. But Victor Wembanyama is the best player. That, to me, is the separator. Victor Wembanyama, the equalizer, rather. Okay, Oklahoma City, you're deeper. You might be a better team. And more experienced. Won the finals last year. San Antonio has the best player. And roll the balls out. And there's the drama. There's the tension. There are the storylines. SGA was talking about the quality of playoff opponents he's run into. Denver in years past. Indiana in a 7-game finals. And he had some high praise about the San Antonio Spurs.
6: When I hear you say that, I mean, you guys obviously went through the ringer with a couple game 7s last year, but do you feel like these Spurs, that they're the toughest challenge you guys have faced as a group so far?
7: I don't know. They're up there for sure. Indiana and Denver were pretty tough. taking us to game 7, probably the common denominator with those groups. But they're a very tough team, really good team, especially this late in the season you're going to play teams of this caliber. It's no surprise. When you're on a playoff run, you run into teams that are very good, especially when you get this late, and however many games it takes.
1: One more from SGA. Getting ready for Saturday's Game 7 on their home floor.
8: We talk so much about the other guys that are fighting through stuff, but how much mental and physical fatigue do you have, and how are you fighting through it?
9: Oh, I'm good. I'm ready to go. Biggest game of my career. Yep.
8: Is it the biggest game?
9: It's the next game, and if I lose, my season's over.
1: Why can't he... Is he allergic to saying an interesting syllable, D-Day? Have you ever heard SGA say something and you're like, wow, that was something? Because he said, well, these teams pushed us to seven. Thus, they're the toughest teams we faced. Is this the biggest game? It's the next one, and it could end our season. Now, I know PR departments encourage players to be this robotic and to be boring because there's no benefit to saying interesting things, especially when you are in a competitive sport and there's bulletin board material and all of that. But man, SGA, when people say he's the most boring superstar, most boring MVP, it's not just about his style of play, get to the elbow, push off, and hit a jumper. It's also this stuff, too. And his commercials suck. 310-840-4910 if you want in. Dylan is in Florida, and he has another nomination. See, I don't want to pigeonhole, because again, we have Chance, who was calling in wanting to talk about the Buffalo Bills or talk about the Tampa Bay Buccaneers. You're in Florida. Does that mean you're going the Bucs path or somewhere else in terms of talking about NFL contenders that you think aren't getting enough run, not getting enough attention? Oh, I forgot. I forgot about the Jags, and I forgot about the Dolphins in that state.
10: I'm down, my man. So, you know, Hello. We did really good last year. Obviously, we can continue to build on it. So, but that is the goal. That's the plan. You know, I'm a little worried about the running back situation. So, but, you know, hopefully Gladstone can work out a trade to, you know, get a little bit more power there.
1: How do you feel about Trevor's haircut?
10: So, well, I mean, it's fake, so it's all right. But whether he
1: is
10: does
1: that right?
10: or not, you know. So, it's
1: fake. Oh, it's fate. It's fate. I thought you said it was fake. I'm like, whoa, I thought it was the schedule reveal.
5: No, no,
1: he cut it
5: was
1: off.
5: Fake.
10: Hey, long
1: oh,
10: hair,
1: it
10: short
1: was
10: hair,
1: fake?
10: I'm gonna look at, so, yeah, it was a fake video. He put a wig on.
1: Whoa! Wow! This is breaking news to me. I got fooled by the internet? Damn!
10: I guess.
1: Damn. So, Dylan, thanks so much. Thanks for
10: clearing
1: that up.
10: If we don't win the Super Bowl, he's got to cut it off.
1: All right. I agree. He probably should. D-Day. Whoa! How did we learn it was fake? Is it because after the fact he said, psych?
5: No, they posted a full video about it. About like him putting on the cap and doing the thing. I got fooled by it too. I did a Sportsman about him cutting his hair. And then, you know, 8 hours later, they're like, here's this video of him clearly not cutting his hair. What do you think? We were going to make Trevor Lawrence cut his famous hair? And I was like, all right. Jacksonville 1, Denton 0. And now apparently Jacksonville 2, Denton and Josh 0.
1: Because my wife's told this story a number of times, I'll feel comfortable saying it in 300 markets across the country. My wife has said on more than one occasion in the hospital, a patient has said to her, she looks like Trevor Lawrence. More than one occasion.
5: How do you feel about that?
1: Do we need to revisit talking about male physique and talking about features? I don't know if we need to revisit that, but I love my wife. My wife is hot. All about it. 310-840-4910. Let's go to Bill He's in Canada. I was going to ban all Canadian calls until the Hurricanes Canadian series is over, just because I'm a huge diehard Canes fan. But I'm not going to do that because the Canes are up 3-1, and I feel sorry for my friends up north. Bill, where are you going on the NFL front in terms of teams that can contend that aren't getting talked
11: about?
1: Hey, Bill.
11: Hello?
1: Hey, Bill.
11: You hear me?
1: Yes, we hear you just fine.
11: It's Dale.
1: Welcome. Yeah, oh, Dale. Hi, Dale.
11: Dale, D-A-L-E, yeah.
1: Oh, but anyways, C-A, okay, Kale.
11: No, Dale, D-A-L-E.
1: Oh, that's
11: But anyways,
1: that's what I just said.
11: About Cleveland Browns, a few minutes ago, a fella came on. He thinks Cleveland's going to do something this year in the NFL. There's a reason why they call them the Factory of Sadness.
1: Yes, and I think we know why.
11: Right. Well, this year's not going to be any different. But also, I am not rooting for Montreal. I'm a big Toronto Maple Leafs fan.
1: Good.
11: And,
1: go Canes?
11: Yeah. I was going for Edmonton. They got knocked out. So, then I was going for Colorado. But anyway, yeah, go Canes. I don't want to see Vegas win.
1: Thank you. I appreciate that. I mean, we don't want to see Mitch Marner
11: I'd like
1: holding
11: to see
1: up the cup
11: Carolina,
1: in
11: man. They've played tough every year, and they just fell short every year. I think it's their time.
1: I think so, too. I hope you're right, but I'm biased in that. Appreciate the call from Canada, whether it's Dale or Bill or Kale. I feel like this is Step Brothers, and we're in tuxedos, me and Oliver. I think we can figure out the whole Pan situation here. 310-840-4910. Which NFL contender do you believe is getting the least amount of attention or praise? 310-840-4910. We'll get to those calls. Also, we'll go from the least talked NFL contender, the least talked about NFL contender, to perhaps the most discussed next on Westwood One Sports Night.
12: The Vegas Golden Knights are in the Stanley Cup Final for the third time in their 9-year history. Will it be Carolina or Montreal that stands between a return to Sin City for Lord Stanley's Cup? Westwood One Sports.
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24: A better life with Dr. Sanjay Gupta.
25: Breast cancer is the most common cancer among women in the world. And according to a new study out of the University of Washington School of Medicine, an estimated 3.5 million cases a year are expected by 2050. Now, the good news is we've gotten so much better at screening, earlier detection, and cutting-edge treatments in many countries, including here in the United States. But even here in America, Black women have a death rate from breast cancer that is 40% higher than white women, a disparity that exists despite our world-class treatment infrastructure. So what can you do to lower your risk? Eat less red meat? Try your best to manage your blood sugar and your weight? Exercise is really important. Cut back on drinking, quit smoking. And remember this, you should start getting mammograms. At what age? 40. That's when you should start. I'm Dr. Sanjay Gupta, helping you live a better life.

0: had a lot of callers that won in, but only one caller claims he can address every topic we've done so far on the show in 30 seconds. That is John, who's listening way out in San Francisco. John, am I mischaracterizing you at all? Is it 30 seconds all you need? The clock doesn't start now. Is it 30 seconds, or do you need more time than that?
1: No, your screener said he's going to time me. So here we go, 30 seconds.
0: Oh, I have the stopwatch in front of me. Hold one sec. I'll let you know when your time starts. John in San Francisco is going to give me his take on every topic we've discussed on the show so far in 30 seconds, and your time begins in 3, 2, 1.
1: All right, here we go. As much as I don't care about Travis Kelce or Taylor Swift, have at it, man. I think if that's what you want to talk about, you should talk about it. I don't have a dog in the race, but I do think that they're not talked about, but I would not bet against Patrick Mahomes and Andy Reid. I still think they're the best quarterback coach tandem in the NFL.
0: And time.
1: That's not 30 seconds.
0: You've fallen.
1: Come on.
0: You said 30 seconds. You said 30 seconds.
1: Let me finish. I promise I'll be less.
0: How many more topics are you going to talk about?
1: Let me finish. As I know you're a Knicks fan, and no disrespect to you, but I think
0: I am not a Knicks fan. I do not care about any NBA team. Not a Knicks fan.
1: Okay, I think the winner of the West comes out and wins the NBA championship. And as much as I despise the SEC, I'm a longtime USC Trojan fan, and the Irish can just pack it up and go home. They are the most annoying team. Thank you. Appreciate your time.
0: You're welcome. Work on your timing better next time. If you tell Oliver 30 seconds, it's got to be 30 seconds. It's generally how these things work in a bit.
2: You started his time, and he didn't even speak until 4 seconds.
0: Like
2: I timed it, you timed it, Oliver timed it, like all three of us hand-timed it, and he didn't speak until
0: like
2: 4 seconds into the 30 seconds.
0: It's like the combine. Are you saying I was being unfair because you shouldn't time it until the anthem actually begins? Like, until you hear the performer say, "Oh, say..." Like,
2: no, I feel
0: you gotta
2: like
0: wait
2: if you
0: till
2: come
0: the first
2: in
0: word comes out.
2: Talking about, well, I can do this all in 30 seconds. You should be ready, willing, and able to, when the timer says go, that you are then going.
0: Yeah. 30 seconds is plenty of time. It's twice as much as Rick Pitino needs. If you know, you know. 310-840-4910 if you want in. Question of the hour. Which NFL contender do you believe is getting the least amount of attention? So it's a team you believe, A, is an NFL contender, and B, isn't being talked about enough as such. Let's go to Eric, who's in Corpus Christi, Texas. Eric, please don't tell me you're about to say the Dallas Cowboys.
3: No, I'm going to tell you about the Cleveland Browns. I really do take...
0: Oh, my God.
3: Settle down. I really do take issue with the way you've been talking about the Browns. They've got the new head coach. The defense is solid. The offense needs some work, but that's what the offense, that's what the new core.
0: Hold one second. Those who haven't heard my stance yet on the Browns, and you're saying that this is me being a hater, I said they can be better. They can potentially compete in the AFC North. But me saying they can't make the Super Bowl this year means I'm being a hater, saying they can't do something they literally have never done in their history is something. They haven't even won two playoff games in the same year this century.
3: You need to settle down. I didn't say you were being a hater. I said I was taking issue with you. And I'm taking another issue real quickly. I'm taking a real quick issue with you because you say, oh, the Browns have never been to a Super Bowl in their entire life. Well, they have been to an NFL championship before. And if just what if we renamed the Super Bowl the Pencil Bowl? Well, then the Patriots, they've never been to the Pencil Bowl. So, yeah, I guess they suck because they never went.
0: Okay,
3: we changed
0: so if
3: the
0: I said,
3: up.
0: Does it sound better to you if I said they haven't won a championship in 70 years? Does that sound better to you?
3: Well, I'm telling you that the way you present it is such a way that, yeah, I take issue with it, yeah.
0: I'm being more generous by saying you haven't won a Super Bowl because that's at least 60 years. You go back 70 to the last time the Browns won a championship. I was being nice.
3: The Browns have won an NFL championship. If we renamed it the Corpus Christi Bowl, no one's ever won that before.
0: It's an incredible thing. Thank you for the call. It's good to hear from you. Like, we just turned D-Day. We just turned the Super Bowl into the Beefo Brady's Bowl. That's what we did here. If we just renamed this game, you know, the Super Bowl.
2: He's kind of right, though. That's actually a hilarious point. I wouldn't call it the Pencil Bowl. That is a hilarious point. And by the way, having not won a championship in 70 years is better than having not won one. Like, I don't know why he stuttered at that. You presented two options, and the not winning in 70 years is far better. Because at least you've won.
0: Are you saying, so your contention, D-Day, is that I'm being unfair to the Cleveland Browns?
2: I don't care about the Cleveland Browns. But I'm saying for this specific, would you have rather never won the championship, or you haven't won in 70 years? Yeah, I just haven't won in 70 years, because at least I had a glory day, you know?
0: Another question we're asking. Game 7, Spurs, Thunder. Who wins? Full stop. Who wins the game? Who do you want to win as well? Are those answers the same? Brandon in Chicago, 310-840-4910. Brandon, what do you think?
4: Hey, what's good, Josh? Thanks for taking my comment.
0: You're welcome.
4: Real quick, I just wanted to say I'm going to be going to the Outlaw Tour this summer, man, in August. See that Willie Nelson and Abbey Brothers.
0: I have been to the Outlaw Tour before. It is amazing. The Avett Brothers are my favorite band. Have you ever seen the Avett Brothers before?
4: No, actually, I haven't.
0: Well, feel free to give us a shout back, especially it would be a great fit on Free For All Friday, and tell us how the Avett Brothers are. Willie Nelson, it's an amazing thing to see, especially considering he's past 90 years old. So what do you got on the Western Conference Finals while we got you? Be sure to give us a shout back on and let us know what you thought of the Avets.
4: For sure. Man, I think Spurs coach made some good adjustments, man. He let Wemby actually put the ball on the floor. Kind of took Hartenstein out of the game because he can't guard him off the dribble, and he's using those big guards to actually, set some flare screens offensively, and then they were real decisive with the ball. They kind of used that half second method of either pass, dribble, or shoot within a half second, and they didn't really live or die by the three. Once they started hitting threes, Dylan Harper, I thought, had an amazing game. He mixed up his game well, mid-range, going to the rim, and then knocking down some threes.
0: Do you think it translates to Game 7? Do you think that is going to happen two nights from now? Who do you like?
4: Yeah, I think they will, man, because defensively, I think they did a good job on SGA, and then, they kind of just let Dort and Williams, shoot up their 1-for-9 threes and, let them die by the three, And so if they, take SGA and, guard him one-on-one, it's kind of like in football when they say the quarterbacks, divide the field in half and then, go from there. So I think kind of like what the Spurs are doing defensively, and, they're playing really good aggressive defense like the Pacers did with Nembhard, guarding them 94 feet with Castle. I just think they got what it takes, and, in my opinion, Mara would be, pretty high up on the draft board because you got to figure out how you're going to stop Wemby going forward now.
0: AD
4: Moore.
0: For whom?
4: Yeah. I don't know if you heard.
0: Okay, well,
4: Kendall
0: next hour, by the way. By the way, on the college basketball front, next hour, I have post-NBA deadline players announcing they're coming back. My top 10 teams in college basketball. I spent way too much time on it, and it's coming up in a bit. We're up against it. Appreciate the call, Brandon. Enjoy the Avett Brothers and the Outlaw Tour. Excellent stuff from Brandon in Chicago. Love a good hoop breakdown. It's a great sport. In terms of just listening to basketball terminology, some of the expressions, just it sounds better. Kind of like the way you listen to certain accents, certain languages, and you're like, I don't know what you're saying, but that sounds good. Just sounds pleasant. I don't know. When I hear a New Zealand accent, I'm like, wow. That sounds nice. Trying to think what the inverse is of what doesn't sound as nice. Every time I hear a French person talk, it sounds like they're saying something dirty. Or a German speak, it sounds very aggressive. Just the type of language. I don't know. Not where I thought that this segment was going to end. Lamar Jackson just met with the media, and he had interesting things to say. You'll hear him next.
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0: One in three adults has prediabetes. One in three. That means it could be you, your football buddy. 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
11: A Better Life with Dr. Sanjay Gupta.
12: If you are struggling with substance abuse, alcohol, pills, whatever it may be, first of all, it's nothing to be ashamed of. We know addiction is a brain disease, and we also know getting into recovery can be tough. Also, in case this helps, I want to tell you about a new study out of Harvard School of Public Health, which found that spiritual belief, the idea of a steady religious practice, had a protective effect from addiction. Experts we talked to told us there were probably a few reasons why this might be the case. Number one, excessive drug and alcohol use would not be the norm in a religious community, and people want to fit in. Two, a belief in a higher power provides people with hope and solace, great foils for addiction. And three, and I think there's some merit to this, regular attendance in a faith community also provides connection. Just like in AA, camaraderie and social support is often what you need. I'm Dr. Sanjay Gupta, helping you live a better life.
13: Golf Classic last week in Connecticut. Now you know how that money's drawn up here in Rhode Island. There's a lot of those.
14: Yeah. I shot two under, Kev, at Wingfoot. It was unbelievable.
13: Of course you did.
14: No, I didn't swing a club. There's not enough insurance policies on that course for me to swing a golf club.
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0: Graham.
1: We'll get to Spurs 118, Thunder 91. A Game 7 in the Western Conference Finals coming up this weekend shortly. Lamar Jackson sound can wait as well, because rather than talk about the teams that are underhyped, whether you think the Cleveland Browns or the Houston Texans or the Jacksonville Jaguars are teams that can make some noise and aren't being talked about enough, let's talk about the team that is probably the most discussed team in the NFL this offseason. And that is the Kansas City Chiefs. Don't even know who a close second is unless you count Mike Vrabel, Diana Rossini conversation as being, air quote, New England Patriots talk. The Kansas City Chiefs continue to live in the headlines this offseason. The biggest headline being Patrick Mahomes' return to the practice field. Next week is going to mark the six-month anniversary that Mahomes tore his ACL and MCL. It's the first significant injury he's dealt with in his nine-year NFL career. Prior to this, what's the next closest thing? The turf toe he had that limited him in the playoffs one of the years that he won the Super Bowl? It was the first time he faced Philly that he had a big-time playoff run, and we're wondering, how did he do that with the turf toe? Now, the fact that he is out there practicing, it doesn't guarantee that he'll be ready for Monday Night Football to open the season, a game you could listen to on Westwood One Sports, against the Denver Broncos. After all, he is wearing a massive knee brace, and that is something that should concern you. But here was Patrick Mahomes today, and kind of going along the lines of don't make any assumptions, he was careful when speaking about his status for the season opener.
2: I mean, as a competitor, I want to be out there with my guys. But I know that's still a long ways away. And so all I can do is just execute the day and do whatever I can to be better that day. And so we've done that up until now. And we've kind of set these checkpoints and these goals of like where I want to be at. And I've gotten to those. And so now I've got to continue to do that.
1: So the Patrick Mahomes storyline, it's going to absorb some oxygen from the room. But there's plenty of oxygen there for Travis Kelce. Even though Travis Kelce's at Chiefs workouts, the headlines surrounding Kelce, far from Kansas City. The announcement came this week that Travis Kelce would have a minority stake in the Cleveland Guardians. He's entering his ownership era, if you will. This is a few days after he showed up courtside with Taylor Swift at Game 3 of the Eastern Conference Finals, chugged some beer, did it on the Jumbotron, wasn't able to fire his team up enough, though, in order to win a game in the Conference Finals. Speaking of his fiance, it's quite possible that might have been Travis Kelce and Taylor Swift's final public appearance before their big day. D-Day, need a ruling. Do we know the wedding date? That seems like something that should be known by everybody across the country. Whether it's June 13th or July 3rd, because I don't know what is real anymore, given you search something on AI and it can be a AI a hallucination is now a popular term, AI hallucinations.
3: I don't know, should we know?
1: Yeah. Mega famous. It's either a few weeks out or a month out. Like, this is the closest thing we've had to a royal wedding in America.
3: Yeah, but the royals do it up because they like to indulge in themselves. Not that Taylor Swift doesn't. She has a lot of music.
1: And Travis Kelce.
3: That is quite literally indulging in himself. I don't just try. Do we? Does Travis Kelce have a history of indulging in himself outside of one weird dating show like 10 years ago?
1: Oh, I was going to cite the weird dating show. I don't know. I mean, his podcast. I mean,
3: I don't know. That's indulging in himself, though.
1: All right now.
3: It's a catchphrase.
1: I don't know. It's the closest thing we have to a royal wedding in that it's very performative, it matters to the culture, but largely isn't something that's actually really significant.
3: If they're not televising it, I don't know why the public would need to know. Because there have been celebrities that have televised it.
1: It'd be so great if it was televised. It'd be so great. I'd love it if Pat McAfee got an exclusive and he just shows up. He's like, yo.
3: I would not.
1: He's walking down the aisle. Or she is. Actually, I'm going to petition for our show to be the official broadcast partner. I don't know. Let's get to Travis's people.
3: I'm dying Travis to know is like, you know, menu.
1: All my Super Bowls have been broadcast by Westwood One. They do a pretty good job with live events. Let's get to the wedding. Do the play-by-play. I'm already telling management right now, if that happens, I'm the lead announcer. Okay? On this wedding. It's what I hope to be. Breaking it all down. I don't know. What is the proper way for us in the media sphere to cover this wedding? Considering there's an obvious sports tie to this with Travis Kelce, and whether it's July 3rd or June 13th, it's not exactly the middle of the most busy part of the sports calendar, if you will. Just throwing that out there.
3: We should take bets on the kind of suit that Travis Kelce wears. You know, like you can bet on Gatorade colors. Like, what are his groomsmen? What are their colors?
1: See, you're asking all the right questions, D-Day. And I'm glad you're so game for this, because I want to know the suit colors. I want to know what's on the menu. I want to know how many of his teammates make the cut. How many people on the 53-man roster are invited to the wedding?
3: Because, like, they have all the money in the world. So they quite literally have all the resources. If they want 200 people there, they can get 200 people there. If they want 1,000 people, they can get 1,000. If they want 50, I mean, that's kind of selfish. But it's your day, you know? It's your wedding.
1: Is Kenneth Walker invited?
3: No, he's far too new.
1: Chris Jones?
3: Definitely. Are you kidding me?
1: Nick Bolton?
3: Bolden, yeah.
1: George Karloftis?
3: Yeah, Big Carl. What are you talking about?
1: Harrison Butker?
3: Probably not.
1: Matt Araiza?
3: Is he on the Chiefs now?
1: I don't think he's been on the Chiefs for a while now.
3: Yeah. He might not get the invite either. It's bad publicity. She excels in the avoiding those kind of people. Fair or unfair?
1: There's never been a dull moment, is the point we're trying to make with the Chiefs offseason. Whether it's the Mahomes stuff, the Kelce Swift stuff, Trent McDuffie being traded right before free agency, adding Kenneth Walker, picking in the top 10 of the draft, first top 10 pick in nearly a decade. There has been some not so great. Rashee Rice?
3: Not
1: he get an invite?
3: No. No, he's busy. When does his sentence end? That's the important question in relation to when the date of the wedding is. He might physically not be able to go.
1: Don't think I'm going to be able to make it, guys.
3: Hey, can we get this on circuit television in my establishment?
1: Mm-hmm. The Chiefs, they live in the headlines this offseason. The most talked about team in the NFL. There is a topic that matters greatly to this program that we have yet to talk about yet. And damn it, we're going to change that right now. It is game day. On the East Coast, game day for college baseball regionals. I love college baseball regionals. And D-Day, here's the fun of it. If you don't know the format, if you're out there don't know the format, you're talking about 16 regions, four teams apiece at the 16 regions on campus and games all throughout the weekend. Double elimination pod format. And the question I have for the floor here, which college baseball regional is the place to be in America this weekend? This is the part where I'll ask you to give me an answer, D-Day and Oliver, if you have thoughts on this, because there's considerations to this question. Location matters. For example, you want to go to Florida? You got Florida and Florida State that are hosting. Gainesville and Tallahassee, very different than going to Miami. Miami actually is in the Florida Gators regional. It could be just quality of competition, quality of play. If you want to see the best teams in the sport, it might not be the most competitive regional. You might go to the UCLA

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1: Home sweet home to me! They won the College World Series just 2 years ago. The number three seed's my alma mater, East Carolina, a program with by far the most regional appearances in the country without a trip to Omaha. They're one of the best mid-major programs in the sport. Then you got number four seed VCU. That's less than their campus is less than a three-hour drive to Chapel Hill. All these schools are driving distance to Chapel Hill. So that crowd, those crowds are going to be super rowdy, and Chapel Hill a great place to hang. The number one choice, though, might be the Eugene Regional. Obviously, Oregon's the top seed. But how about their fiercest rival, Oregon State, being positioned as the number two seed in their bracket? We're talking about the Civil War in baseball in the NCAA tournament. And for good measure, as if that wasn't fun enough, D-Day, Washington State, another Pacific Northwest old Pac-12 foe, they're the number three seed in this bracket. So you got Oregon, Oregon State, Washington State, Yale is the four seed, all in Eugene. The storylines write themselves. Eugene's awesome. Maybe watching Animal House, where that movie was shot, at the University of Oregon. Maybe watching that for the first time in a long time influenced my decision this week. I'm a zit. Get it? But Oliver, you were telling me that you wouldn't go with either the Chapel Hill Regional or the Eugene Regional. You are with me that one of the top options as well is in Lincoln, Nebraska. Why?
2: I think it's the best option. I think it's going to be the most electric regional for multiple reasons. First of all, it's the first time since 2008 that Nebraska has hosted. Number two, it's probably the deepest regional. Ole Miss and Arizona State are very good programs. They could both very well make a run to Omaha. I actually think Ole Miss will. I don't think Nebraska's going to win it. That's just my personal opinion. And that fan base is going to be unbelievable. We saw how much they blew up when Nebraska basketball finally broke the curse.
3: Oh, yeah.
2: Nebraska baseball is a little bit different. They do have some history. They've been a good team in the Big Ten over the past few years, but this is the best team they've had since they won the – or had – I believe they were a national seed in 2020, or no, they were a two seed. I forget what regional, a couple years back.
3: Well,
2: but
3: also,
2: they're a very good team, and I think that's going to be the best regional.
3: Don't forget, obviously, that college baseball, the national championships are held in,
2: yeah,
3: Omaha.
2: In Omaha.
3: And I know Creighton's there, but with respect to Creighton, nobody's close to Big Red in the state of Nebraska. So the fact that they're hosting, that's a really cool thing and a great nomination. D-Day. Who? Any of these regions where you would want to be hanging out this week watching baseball?
4: I'd love to hang out in Oregon. A lot of places I want to see in Oregon, so I'll pick there. I'll scout my tickets.
3: See,
4: I'll go to Cannon Beach,
3: I think,
4: hang out.
3: You and me both. Let's go to Eugene. Get some Nike gear. Hang out. Have a great time. 310-840-4910. Ryan is in Ontario. Is this... See, I'm a Carolina Hurricanes fan. Do we not have Ryan anymore? Oh, we do have Ryan. Okay, Ryan. I am a Carolina Hurricanes fan. Are you a Canadiens guy? Or do you come in peace?
5: I'm a Dallas Stars fan. And Josh, thanks for taking my call. And Oliver, thanks for being a great producer. And Josh Graham and D-Day, you guys collab so well together.
3: Thanks, Ryan.
5: And I want to say Kyle Busch, first of all, like, it's more than sports. So
3: okay.
5: That was a terrible thing, 41 years old.
3: Mm-hmm.
5: And also Claude Lemieux. Yeah. So and in Canada, we the hockey world, I pod my hockey sticks outside. That's what we do. So rest, it's just more than hockey. And I know you're a Hurricanes fan, and tomorrow night, like, I'm just getting chills right now. So rest in peace, Claude Lemieux. And thanks for taking my call. And I just want to say that, and a,

0: One more thing.
1: Yeah.
0: Josh and D-Day.
1: Uh-huh.
0: Yeah, you guys are amazing. So you guys collab well together.
1: Thank you.
0: Hang up the phone lines. And Greg from Michigan.
1: I appreciate the call. And I'll say this.
0: Yeah.
1: The Claude Lemieux news was surprising because, and I appreciate you giving us a shout and the nice words as well. It was surprising when he's out there lighting the torch for game three prior to Habs, Hurricanes, and then we get the tragic news. On the Kyle Busch front, the updates we get, it continues to be more and more tragic. Living in North Carolina, had a chance to interview Kyle Busch more than a half dozen times. Had this perception that, oh man, he's going to be a jerk. He was this villain 20 years ago. Couldn't be further from the truth. Tremendous to deal with. And a tremendous loss for NASCAR. As you put it well, some things are bigger than sports. Coming up, how Adam Silver finally caught a break. This is Westwood One Sports Night. Keep it tuned.
2: The Thunder beat the Spurs and lead the series 3-2. SGA and crew are a win away from punching their ticket to their second consecutive finals. Will they get it done tonight in San Antonio? Westwood One Sports.
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0: Sports Night. Here's Josh Graham.
1: A question. Game 7. San Antonio, Oklahoma City. Who are you rooting for to win the game? Who actually wins it? 310-840-4910 if you want in. Love doing late night reactionary sports talk because we get the first crack at it. That means you get the first crack at telling us what you think's going to happen a couple of nights from now, because San Antonio wins 118-91 against the Oklahoma City Thunder. Spent way too much time today. Now that college basketball rosters are pretty close to being set, NBA deadline to pull your name from the draft has come and passed in the last 24 hours. So spent way too much time putting together a top 10 list for the college basketball season going into next year. What should probably be the top 10 in the preseason poll, barring anything crazy, these are the teams that should be viewed as the favorites to win in college basketball based on all the roster construction, the transfer portal, all of that. We'll get to it in about 15 minutes. But here's the big takeaway to have, a 1,000-foot view on the NBA. Spurs-Thunder going to a Game 7 is the best case scenario for the NBA. This is the perfect medicine for the league that's had perhaps its worst, most chaotic regular season in history. Remember how the season started way back in October? A week or so into the year, Chauncey Billups, one of your head coaches, a legend, arrested, involved in illegal poker games like a sting. Terry Rozier, arrested as well. Terry Rozier, by the way, reportedly received a $1,000 bribe in a betting plot. We learned about that just this week, so there's still news coming out on that front. So that's how the season started. And then during the season, you have most of the conversation not being very positive about the state of things. The NBA regular season's too long, and players are sitting out too often, and you're talking about tanking procedures. By the way, it is funny that the tanking measures that were passed today, it happened the day of this monster game, so the NBA finding reasons to pull eyeballs away from its best product, or perhaps burying it by dropping it the day of a game like this. Those tanking procedures announced earlier today, and according to a breaking news report from Shams Charania. But rather than talk about all that muck, let's focus on the fact that the two best teams in the sport, the two best players in the league, are facing off in a do-or-die Game 7 Saturday night. How awesome is that? That is exactly what you want to see in the NBA. Spurs Thunder going set. It's the perfect setup for the NBA Finals. For one, the NBA, they're not going to have a 6-day layoff before its next game. That's great. Pat McAfee can't do nearly as many primetime specials between now and then. But the NBA obviously wants to have the Knicks be competitive in this series. And don't you feel that the Knicks have a better shot at winning the title with OKC and San Antonio on shorter rest, with how physical the series has been, guys going down with injuries, J-Dub, Jalen Williams, re-aggravating the hamstring, Dylan Harper getting banged up, De'Aaron Fox. Those things, they pay dividends. They matter. Even though the injury headline of the NBA today, not related to the teams playing tonight, actually the Knicks, a broken pinky finger for Mitchell Robinson. Don't know what his timeline's going to be with a broken pinky finger. Hopefully not something that keeps him out. But Knicks, Thunder, Knicks, Spurs, it becomes more interesting because this series has gotten longer and they have a shorter layoff. D-Day, do you think it makes a difference who New York faces? Does your thought on what happens in the finals change all that much? Do you think it's matchup-oriented?
2: I mean, sure, definitely. I think matchups are going to play a huge factor, more so in how many games it goes, not who the winner is.
1: Which series do you think goes longer, hypothetically?
2: Hypothetically, San Antonio.
1: That would be a longer series.
2: That would be a longer series. I think that one goes six games.
1: Have you looked at the spread for Game 7 yet?
2: I have not, no.
1: I have not either. So, courtesy of our friends at DraftKings, we got Graham's Gamble and we'll do a little bit later on. Let's try to guess what the spread is going to be. I think Oklahoma City is going to be favored by 4.5 points.
2: I think it's going to be shorter than that. Not much shorter than that, but I think it's going to be shorter than that, I would imagine. So they are at home. It is a game seven. That crowd is insane. But I would go 3.5 because Victor Wembanyama and the Spurs have proven that they can win there.
1: All right. Let us know with great suspense who is actually favored. Oh, how about it? I won something. What do I win?
2: Well, you can play it.
1: More chips? I honestly, this has been a lot of fun tonight, breaking things down, but I'm having so much fun, I forgot I hadn't had dinner tonight. So, I had a protein shake, and I have some chips here. You can even see it if you're watching on YouTube in the corner. I tried to hide it outside the screen, but I didn't push the tortilla chips far enough away on my set, so it's just sitting there in the corner. So, that's my dinner tonight. Firing it up. Big time. That's how locked in yours truly was on, yes, Game 6, but also the Orioles losing to the Blue Jays. We don't need to talk about that, though. We don't. The question is the same. Who are you rooting for to win Game 7? Who actually wins the game? 310-840-4910. We just told you. The folks out west, they have Oklahoma City as a 4.5-point favorite. The Spurs remain our pick, though. Because in a do-or-die game, I'm rolling with the team that has the best player on the court. And as we saw tonight, Victor Wembanyama, he's the best player on the court. Oh, SGA is the MVP, and they won the title. Oh, we get it. Your eyeballs aren't deceiving you. When you watch these two teams play basketball, Victor Wembanyama is the best player on the court. And tonight, he looked that. In 28 minutes, he scores 28 points. SGA, 6 of 18 from the floor, he had 15. Second time in 3 games that he didn't score 20 points. Now, some of this, admittedly, is wishful thinking. We're talking about betting odds on things. When this show first started, it was around the time where I went all in on San Antonio. I think Linnell Willingham was with us on that. I bet San Antonio plus 1,400 to win the title at that point. Still have that ticket. So some of it is wishful thinking. But in all sincerity, a single do-or-die game, I think the Spurs win it on the road, just like they did in Game 1. So they're going to bookend this series with road wins, and the reaction across the league is going to be, ah, this is Victor Wembanyama's league now. That's what this is. One of the reasons why Denton Day is the best producer in sports talk is because I'm looking at my notes right now, and we were just talking about some of the bad headlines the NBA's had during the year, and I just have a note that's on my screen here that reads Terry Math. D-Day, do you love some Terry Math? Were you a good math Were you a math whiz kid in high school and in college?
2: Yeah, sure. I was good at important math, like discovering player statistics and averages based off of box scores. I wasn't. Don't come to me with calculus or none of that.
1: So here's the Terry math that you came up with. So he made $100K. He was paid $100K off this entire deal. Over the course of his 82-game season, his average game paycheck was $262K. The year that this happened, the accusation, 22-23 season. He made $21.5 million that year. So the bribe, 38% of the game check. See, what you're illustrating, D-Day, you hear people that lazily just say, oh, the proliferation of sports betting, it's just leading to more stories such as this. No, it's leading to guys getting caught, and the money is so great, and you need to illustrate it this way with hashtag Terry Math, that most athletes that are participating in major professional sports that can impact some of these results know the dumbest thing you could do is get involved in anything like this, because then the real money train you don't have access to anymore. Because if you get caught, and these sports books having more information now than ever, we'll catch you. They knew about the Rozier thing, sports books, the day it happened. They saw it clean as day. The NBA then chose not to do anything about it, allegedly, and that's why the Miami Heat are so mad that the NBA might have had this information and still allowed the Charlotte Hornets to trade Terry Rozier for a first-round draft pick, knowing that this guy had been involved in something like this, and let him play, continue to play. Hashtag Terry Math. As promised, the 10 best college basketball teams. Rosters close to being set. I have those rankings. Next on Westwood One Sports Night.
0: The Super Bowl champion Seahawks. MVP Matthew Stafford's Rams. And Mike Vrabel's Patriots are all back on the field for OTAs. Football news is happening now, and no one covers it like your home of the NFL and Super Bowl 61. Westwood One Sports.
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21: A better life with Dr. Sanjay Gupta.
22: 20 years ago, the average attention span was about 2.5 minutes. Today, it's just 47 seconds. Pretty disconcerting. That's according to new research out of UC Irvine. But really, this isn't our fault, at least not entirely. We can blame technology and the world around us. Attention, it turns out, is not an unlimited resource. You only have so much of it to give. Start paying more attention to what times of the day you seem to be at your mental peak. Try to knock out the more complicated stuff during that time. It's also important to take breaks every so often so you can more easily lock in when you're trying to concentrate. One expert said, even trying to visualize where you want to end your day with everything all wrapped up or with tons left to do, that can act as a real motivator. I'm Dr. Sanjay Gupta, helping you live a better life.
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0: Graham.
1: Oliver, I'm not a great singer. Case in point, sang Rocky Top earlier this hour. But love singing karaoke. It's a good time. Did it at the Final Four in Indianapolis with our Westwood One sports team. Place called the Wild Beaver Saloon in downtown Indy. It was a good time. 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Not by Darius Rucker, contrary to popular belief. That song you were just playing, Santeria Sublime, sang that on Bourbon Street in New Orleans. I have one rule when it comes to karaoke, Oliver. Can't sing the same song twice. So that way, when you hear a song like Santeria by Sublime, first thing your brain goes to is, oh, that moment. That moment in time. So, there you go. Karaoke. Good time. One of these times, D-Day, we need to have a Westwood One sports night function, like a retreat, where you, me, Oliver, Linnell, we go out and we sing karaoke songs. Like, what would be your song of choice if you had to pick one?
2: Not a karaoke guy, so I'll let you have two. I'll double and pass it on to the next person.
1: That's no fun. Oliver, have you ever sang karaoke before? He's on the phone. 310-840-4910. He's been drowning in the phone calls. So rather than get Oliver's karaoke expertise.
3: Yes, I have.
1: Shared to 300 markets across the country. Yes, okay, Oliver, what did you sing?
3: This was probably middle of high school, so this was 7 years ago, but I think we hit 1,000 Years by Christina Perry was one of them for sure.
1: Excellent. Excellent pick. And you got to do the head movement, like Terry Crews and White Chicks.
3: No, you're thinking of, that's by Carly Rae Jepsen. 1,000 Years by Christina Perry is like the,
1: super sad song. I was thinking 1,000 Miles, not Carly Rae Jepsen.
3: Or not by Carly Rae Jepsen, but I know what you mean, yes.
1: Vanessa Carlton.
3: We didn't do 1,000 Miles.
1: Vanessa Carlton. 1,000 Years? Why on earth would you sing that song? Super sad? Christina Perry? What?
3: It was greatness. I don't know.
1: All right.
3: Don't question my decisions at 16 years old, man. I was having a good time.
1: I want the audio of this. That's what I want. More than anything, it's time to rank the top 10 teams in college basketball because rosters are pretty close to set. The transfer portal is tamped down. The deadline for teams or pardon players to pull their name out of the NBA draft was last night. Some key players kept their name in. Some key players decided to go back to college, and that's affected this list. So this, frankly, should be what the top 10 looks like when the preseason poll comes out later this year. Top 10 teams of college basketball. Let's start with some honorable mentions. No Louisville, no Tennessee. Their entire starting fives have been transformed by the portal. That's generally hit or miss. You got to be careful with that. You want to have some continuity on your roster to be one of the 10 best teams in the country. Don't have Alabama there. Aiden Holloway, that situation's unclear. Greg Byrne, the AD, was speaking this week at SEC meeting, says there is a path for him to be back on the floor. They're just not ranked in the top 10. So, with respect to those teams, they're not included in the top 10. Let's start with St. John's. Rick Pitino's Johnnies are number 10, top 10 college basketball rankings. This is a bet on Pitino. You ask a college basketball coach who the best coach in the country is, they're probably going to point to Pitino. He's your favorite basketball coach's favorite basketball coach. And this is a reaction to the deadline last night. The biggest headline might have been Tunde Yesenfu deciding to take his name out of the draft, leave Baylor, going into the portal to go to St. John's. According to Adam Zagoria, respected reporter in the Northeast, $6 million, Yesenfu, is set to make taking his name out of the NBA draft to play at St. John's. They have a nice blend of returners, some older international players as well. They're at number 10. Number 9, the Texas Longhorns. Not only do they bring back 15-point-per-game scorer Matas Vojtitis. Nailed it. Vojtitis. Never get that name right. He was great for them this past year with Swain and with Mac, too. They had a lot of great players. They have a massive portal haul at Texas. Highlighted by Isaiah Johnson, who comes in, I think, from Colorado. David Punch. Big, big impact inside from TCU. Then you factor in, this team went to the Sweet 16 this past year. Sean Miller. He's its coach. And they have a five-star combo guard, too. It's a nice mix of talent. Texas, number 9. Number 8, Virginia. While there's so much turnover on rosters everywhere, Ryan Odom is steering heavy towards continuity. 4 of Virginia's top 6 scorers are back. 7 returners are expected in their rotation. That includes first-team All-ACC forward Tez DeRitter. This team likely has a talent ceiling, but don't forget, they were a top 10-ish team for much of last year. Don't sleep on the Hoos. Number 7, this might surprise you how low this team is, the UConn Huskies, the national runner-up this past year. The Huskies, they're going to be without their top 3 scorers from last year. Going to be without Alex Caravan and his culture that he sets. Without Solo Ball, who's taking a medical redshirt next season to recover from wrist surgery. That's a lot to replace for a Husky team that, if we're being honest about, they were really fortunate throughout the tournament to get to the title game, whether it be surviving Furman in round 1, close game against Michigan State in the Sweet 16, and obviously what happened against Duke. That miracle finish. They do have Braylon Mullins, who hit that shot back. Silas Demery returns too. Jaden Ross is back. Speaking of Duke, you get Duke transfer Nick Kaminya. He's a real factor as well going into his sophomore season. UConn in at number 7, having to replace too much. Number 6, the Arkansas Razorbacks. It would have been ideal if Malik Thomas returned last night, but they did get Billy Richmond to pull his name out of the draft. That's a nice alternative. It's hard not to love their additions. Jeremiah Wilkinson, a bucket at Georgia, now a Razorback. Cooper Bowser, who nearly knocked off UConn single-handedly at Furman, a monster, is now playing for John Calipari in Fayetteville. Jordan Smith, top 3, top 4 recruit in the country. 7-footer Mika Murinen, highly sought after, really skilled player. Arkansas, ton of dudes on this team. John Cal's team is for real. Let's go to number 5. Top 5 teams in the country ranking the best college basketball teams. The Arizona Wildcats. The Wildcats, one of college basketball's most dominant teams this past year, made it to the Final Four for the first time in 25 years. They lose Koa Pete, who they thought they might get back last night. That's a blow. But they do have Karchinkov back and Krivas back. Plus, they snag North Carolina's starting point guard and Derek Dixon and Caleb Holt. That's another one of those real-deal five-star guards who's going to be playing in Tucson. Arizona at 5. Number 4, this might also surprise you, the reigning champion Michigan Wolverines. They're not going anywhere. With Elliot Cadeau back, Trey McKinney back, they're going to be carrying the torch among the returning players. But the 2 transfer bigs that they've added, they're not A.D. Mara. They're not Rhett Johnson. Plus, Teixeira and Burnett, their big culture losses, and Yaxel Lindeborg was the Big Ten Player of the Year. 5-star Brandon McCoy, that's going to help. And Dusty May, he did add some depth in the portal, but just don't see a dude that's going to be one of those national Player of the Year type of guys like Yaxel Lindeborg was. And like some of these top teams we're about to get to might have on their team. Number 3 in the rankings, the Illinois Fighting Illini. Even though the Illini made its first Final Four in 21 years, that looked like a team that was ahead of schedule with what Brad Underwood is going to be bringing back in Champaign. Essentially, all the foreign guys, you know the joke that Oliver made during the Final Four. Hey, I learned a lot about geography by just learning Illinois' roster. Well, all those international players, all of them, are returning. Mirkovic, the twins, Andrei Stoyakovic, Paige's son. Plus, they added a 15-point-per-game scorer from Providence in Stefan Vox. He's going to be replacing Keaton Wagler, a lottery pick. Number two, the Duke Blue Devils. The Blue Devils roster has everything. You want returning players. Caden Boozer, Caleb Foster, back at point guard. They convinced two potential first-round draft picks in Dame Sarr and Pat Gamba to return to the team. Newcomers. Wisconsin's John Blackwell might be the best guard in the portal. Maybe the greatest Duke portal signing ever. And they also, by the way, signed the number one high school recruiting class, too. So there's a lot to love on the Blue Devils roster. And then number one, it's the Florida Gators. It's absurd how loaded this Gators team is, especially if championship team star Denzel Aberdeen gets his waiver. They need to get a waiver from the NCAA for him to be available. With Aberdeen, remember, Florida won it all in 2024. Then he goes to Kentucky, and now he's back with Florida again. But they still have so many guys from that title team and a team last year that was the number one seed in the NCAA tournament that are returning. Houck, Chinalu, Alex Condon, all back for this year's run. Plus, Boogie Fland is back for a second season in Gainesville. So there you have it. Florida, the number one team in the country. Those are your top 10 teams in college basketball. October, early November, it can't get here soon enough. Make sure, if you haven't already, you are subscribed to the podcast. 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This is how you can watch the show in addition to listening to it. What a concept. Westwood One Sports Night, and also on my X feed at Josh Graham Show, is where we're streaming the show live right now. So however and wherever you're listening or watching, we greatly appreciate that. We do have bets to hand out during the last hour of the show. We call that Graham's Gambling. But prior to getting there, this might sound like a crazy question to ask for a series that's going seven games, but low-key, has the Spurs-Thunder series secretly, quietly, actually been bad? That's next on Westwood One Sports Night.
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9: We've talked a lot about measles over the past year, but mumps has largely flown under the radar, even though it's been making a bit of a comeback as well. That's because fewer people are getting the MMR vaccine, which stands for measles, mumps, and rubella. The vaccine's been around for decades. It is effective. It is safe. What makes mumps outbreaks difficult to contain is that symptoms usually don't appear for 2 to 3 weeks after someone's been exposed. And that can make it hard to pin down where that exposure took place. And someone who is infected can transmit the virus to someone else before they are symptomatic. If you get sick, which could manifest like a run-of-the-mill respiratory virus or the telltale swelling of your cheeks and jaw, all you can really do at that point is to treat the symptoms and also isolate yourself so you don't infect anyone else. I'm Dr. Sanjay Gupta, helping you live a better life.
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0: Okay, hear us out. Has Spurs Thunder actually been bad? Game one, that was close. Multiple OTs. Has this series been a microcosm of the NBA season? D-Day, you remember opening night. You had that multi-overtime game. I think it was OKC in Houston. And we're thinking, this NBA season's gonna be great. And it might have been the most volatile, tumultuous regular season that the NBA's had in modern history. So this series starts, and it's a tremendous game. And ever since then, every fourth quarter, the game's decided. You got the Mason Plumleys and Bismack Biyombos of the world coming out there and playing in mop-up time. Here are the following scores since Game 1. I'll defend Game 2, D-Day, 112-113. I'll defend that game because you might remember a lot of interesting things happened. That's when you had, like, the brawl, where the near brawl. Who was the player on the OKC bench? Isaiah Joe, who tried to pump fake one of the get-back coaches, acted like he was going to get involved in that scrum when Mitchell fouled Stephon Castle hard at the basket. That's the same game that Jalen Williams got hurt. Dylan Harper, De'Aaron Fox. Like, that was a game that was so physical. However, just because it was a 9-point game doesn't mean it felt like it was in doubt in the fourth quarter. And some would say 66 free throws, 53 fouls called in a 48-minute basketball game. Not the most fun thing to watch. And the same could be said for Oklahoma City 123, San Antonio 108, 15-point margin in game 3. Game 4, a 21-point San Antonio win. Game 5, a 13-point Oklahoma City win. And tonight, the widest margin of the bunch, San Antonio by 27. SGA held to 15 points, while Victor Wembanyama went for 28 and 10. So D-Day, we ask the question again. Couple of questions. Has this series actually been bad? In addition to who's going to win game 7 and who are you rooting for? 310-840-4910 if you want in. Has it actually been bad, D-Day?
1: It has been. Blowouts are not interesting in any capacity. Tonight was atrocious.
0: Is a blowout worse than 66 free throws and 53 fouls called in 48 minutes?
1: Yes. Because the game is effectively, you can turn it off. You don't need to watch all four quarters. You did not need, nothing took place in the fourth quarter tonight that meant anything. You didn't need to watch that at all. Unless you're trying to see like 12th men run pick and rolls.
0: Unless you're worried about the total. I don't know what that would have been tonight. I assume it went way over. If it's 118.91 would have been 209. That sounds like it would have been pretty close, D-Day. Was there some Vegas drama? See, we got Graham's gambling. We'll do it in about 15 minutes. You say there was no reason to watch the fourth quarter. There might have been plenty of reason for some of the folks that had low or had high on OKC San Antonio. Because most of the numbers that are set for this series, we talked about how it's a 4.5-point spread for the game itself, game 7 on Saturday. 212.5. Is the total?
1: This total was 218.
0: So, oh, okay. Well, there you go. Way under. Way under. We're all good on that front. Deserving side came home. 310-840-4910 if you want it on that front. Another topic we're hitting on. A busy, newsworthy week in college sports. But the big takeaway to have in the world of college football, the SEC is contending with Notre Dame for being the most delusional, obnoxious entity in all of college sports. See, Notre Dame's owned that crown for the last few decades. Or at least, let's just limit our scope to college football. Notre Dame doesn't get talked about in these terms, but they should. They're the Dallas Cowboys of college football. That's what Notre Dame is. Hasn't won a title in more than 30 years, yet conflates their television ratings with being one of the top programs in college football, which they aren't. They are not. Whatever the metric you care to look at, they are not that. Yet they expect everybody to treat them as if they're special. Oh, we're independent. Good for you. We have a special television deal with NBC. Yeah, that pays less than what every school gets paid out in their TV deals now that get renewed every handful of years other than the ACC. Notre Dame lost the only two difficult games on their schedule they had last year, yet cried foul, took their ball and went home when they didn't get into the playoff. We're not even going to play in a bowl game. And now they've positioned themselves to automatically make the playoff if they're ranked in the top 12 of college football. So in order to top Notre Dame as being more obnoxious, as being more delusional than Notre Dame, you have to do something pretty significant. Greg Sankey just walked into the room and said, "Hold my beer." The SEC is not handling it well that the Big Ten has become the best conference in college football. Not handling it well at all. Actually, quite literally denying reality. Here was Greg Sankey, the SEC commish, earlier today at SEC meetings in Destin, Florida.
2: If you look at the entirety of our league, we are by far the most competitive, the strongest football league, by far. But you're going to lose games when it's close and competitive like that. So why have they surpassed us? It's an oddball. It's bounced a couple times the wrong way. Indiana was pretty dominant in the Rose Bowl last year. A lot of other games you look pretty close margin, and we've been the beneficiary on those.
0: Mm-hmm. Here's the funny magic trick the SEC has played some version of all offseason long. Whether it's Kirby Smart crashing out, making this point on a podcast, Lane Kiffin doing the same thing with the Part of My Take guys. They'll do this magic trick, and you hear Greg Sankey say it there, top to bottom, we're just better than everybody else. You're bound to lose some close games. When they won all the championships for a long stretch, you know, before you could legally pay players. Just interesting, by the way. SEC fans get red in the face when you say this. Oh, you're going to say that we were paying players while others weren't? Yeah, that's what we're going to say. Or you just want us to believe it's some great giant coincidence that right when everybody could start paying players legally, you suddenly are not as dominant as you were before. Really got to put our thinking caps hard on this one, on why it might be that the SEC is not nearly as dominant as they were anymore. But anyway, that's not even the magic trick we're talking about. When they won all those titles, you'd hear the saying, it just means more. SEC, SEC. You'd hear them saying, the secret sauce to the SEC winning the way it did is how battle-tested they are. Can't take a week off in the SEC. It just prepares you. Makes your battle armor as thick as it can be. Then you get Lane Kiffin saying on, again, Part of My Take, that the reason why the SEC now has fallen behind the Big Ten is because there's only a few teams that are really good in the Big Ten, and they only have a couple difficult games, and then they can coast against all the easy teams. In the SEC, we just get worn down By playing all these difficult teams, there's not a week off. We just get worn down. That's what it is. So which one is it? When you win and you have a difficult schedule because your conference is just better than everybody else, you're battle-tested. But then when you lose, it's because you're worn down? There isn't the possibility for just a third option that one conference is better than you right now? Because the truth is, not only has the SEC not won the title in the last three seasons, the Big Ten, meanwhile, has won all 3 years with three different schools, the SEC hasn't even had a finalist. So contrary to Greg Sankey's point, just a couple of weird bounces, you haven't even had a team make the championship game in any of the last 3 years. You haven't sniffed it. You haven't come close to winning the title. To further emphasize

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1: Summer, they came together. The SEC folks were considering expansion possibilities, and they came to the conclusion that 16 is what they wanted. So this isn't Greg Sankey saying at the end of SEC meetings that they're against 24. It's just that they had already agreed on 16 and they haven't moved off of that position yet, which just so happens to mirror their television partner, ESPN, not wanting, if it expands further than 16, college football playoff games to hit the open market and ESPN not having exclusivity in broadcasting the CFP. The games that are on Turner, they sell to Turner. Turner, they license those games to Turner. So that's what really this is about. He didn't sound super supportive of the bipartisan bill to stabilize college athletics that's been discussed today and throughout the week. So it's hard to feel optimistic about that legislation. Sankey spent a large portion, this is rich, of his availability saying that the SEC has not been a disruptive conference within the sport. We're not being volatile. We've been very meticulous, all that. Yet let's not forget that it was the SEC that killed the Pac-12, because they're the ones that kicked off the realignment cycle by poaching Texas and Oklahoma. And that led to the Big Ten's reaction, and then that led to the Pac-12 season to exist. It is SEC presidents talking about their league breaking off and just doing their own thing. It's not other conferences that are doing that. So congratulations to the Southeastern Conference. You're right there with Notre Dame. Maybe you've surpassed Notre Dame for being the most delusional, obnoxious entity in all of college football. D-Day, the Carolina Hurricanes, my Carolina Hurricanes, based in North Carolina, diehard, lifelong Canes fan. They have a chance to close things out Friday night in a Game 5, a chance to go to the Stanley Cup for the first time in 20 years. Don't know if I'm going to bet them, though. Graham's gambling. We got some bets to hand out next on Westwood One Sports Night.
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11: Making sure your kids get enough sleep. It's one of the most important things you can do for them as a parent, and yet it's often overlooked. Not only does sleep in the early years set the stage for mental and physical health, it also creates the foundation for how one sleeps later in life. That's according to the National Sleep Foundation. Now, that organization recommends 14 to 17 hours a night for newborns, 12 to 15 for infants, 11 to 14 for toddlers, 10 to 13 for preschoolers, and 9 to 11 for school-aged children. When it's age appropriate, start by talking to your kids about why sleep is important. It helps their body grow, helps their brains learn, helps their mood stay steady. Don't underestimate the importance of a routine. You can even narrate what you're doing step by step to help them along the way. I'm Dr. Sanjay Gupta, helping you live a better life.
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0: is Westwood One Sports Night. Here's Josh Graham.
1: Graham's gambling. Moments away. We had a caller not too long ago say that he had thoughts on every subject that we discussed tonight on the show. And he said he was going to get to all of those subjects in 30 seconds or less. And he failed miserably. He was on the first topic when the 30 seconds expired. He got he started 4 or 5 seconds late. It was strange. The topics that we've been mainly hitting on, we have asked, who's going to win Game 7, Spurs or the Thunder, in the Western Conference Finals? We talked about the Taylor Swift wedding with Travis Kelce. Whether or not, how we should be covering this from a sports perspective. I'm a Carolina Hurricanes fan. I'm excited for my team to potentially make the cup final for the first time in 20 years. Travis is in Nova Scotia. Travis, rather than just asking you to pick a topic and tell me, do you think you can address all three of these topics in less than a minute if I were to time you?
2: Well, I'll give her a go, but...
1: Okay, let me hold 1 second. Got my timer out. Western Conference Finals, Game 7, Thunder Spurs. Canadiens, Hurricanes, Travis Kelce, Taylor Swift wedding, in 3, 2, 1.
2: I'll give them to you in that order, too. Spurs, OKC, go OKC. SGA, Lou Dort, Canada represent, going to take it to you. You're 7'4", Wemby. That's born with a silver spoon. You should be having this on lockdown, but you're early. You got lots of time to come. Mad props. Canadians, yeah, I'm cheering for them. Detroit's my team, but you look at the Canadians roster, way more of them than Carolina. Bad prop to Carolina. Go Canadians. Last one. What other weddings in sports are you covering other than this one right now? Is anyone covering? Not you. So how do we cover it? We cover it the same way we cover them the rest. We hardly talk about it until something worthwhile talking about sports comes up.
1: All right, 48 seconds. That was pretty good timing on your part. I disagree with all three of those takes. I don't know which of the ones I disagree with the most. I like the Spurs to win Game 7. I obviously am a diehard Carolina Hurricanes fan. I cannot wait for tomorrow night. And here's the thing. Just for scheduling purposes, I need the Canes to win tomorrow night, because if they do, I'll be in the building for Game 1 of the Cup Final on Tuesday. So they need to figure that one out. And then the Taylor Swift-Travis Kelce wedding, we're going to talk about it because it's different than any other wedding. I mean, it might be the closest thing we've had to a royal wedding in America. In that
2: royal.
1: That's what I'm saying. It's like, a lot of the royal weddings, performative... It's ceremonial. In America, our royal family is our celebrities. Like, we worship celebrities and celebrity culture and all that. So pop culture, what is our greatest form of entertainment? It's the NFL. And then what's our greatest export in terms of what people consume from America more than anything else? Pop music. Taylor Swift, the greatest pop musician. So you have a Hall of Fame football player marrying the biggest pop star in the world, yeah, in terms of what matters to Americans, maybe this is something that is instructive considering you're in Canada. It matters a great deal down here for all those reasons I just outlined. There you go. There goes our friend from Nova Scotia. Great timing on the call, though. Takes-wise, three different topics, 48 seconds. That's pretty good. Now, let's hand out some bets because it's time for Graham's Gambling.
0: It's time for Graham's Gambling. Let's make some money.
1: Went 1-1 on our Thunder Spurs bets. Played the 3.5 with San Antonio. They won by 27. Case and Wallace had 11. We went under 8.5. In hindsight, I should have gone Jared McCain, but he was right at the number, 13.5. I was debating between those two, which to go under on. I can't bet anything related to Canes, Canadians. Number one, Denton Day has given me, he hasn't given me a lot of betting advice, but when he does, I listen. What is one of your most important tips when it comes to betting sports, D-Day?
3: We love people and hate the public.
1: That is one rule. The other one related to the Hurricanes and me would be what?
3: Don't bet your team.
1: There you go. So I'm taking that to heart, especially since the Hurricanes are minus 200-plus favorites, according to our friends at DraftKings. There's no value there. Not betting over 3.5 goals for Carolina. I don't want to touch Montreal's over-under either, goals-wise. Just going to stay away from this game and enjoy watching it. So instead, I'm looking at baseball. Little bit of help from our guy Oliver Shack. I have a couple of big league bets we're handing out. I'm a fan of all the teams in the NL Central. I love watching the Pittsburgh Pirates play. We've been on the Pirates since before the season started, thinking that this is an exciting season in Pittsburgh. And here's Jared Jones making his season debut, guy who struggled to stay healthy. So Pittsburgh's a favorite in this game. However, I'm also a fan of Taj Bradley's work. And I like getting plus money with teams I think are going to win the baseball game. Jared Jones isn't going to pitch deep into this game. Jared Jones might also not look all that good, might be rusty. I like the Twins plus 114 to beat the Pittsburgh Pirates. Throwing for the Miami Marlins is Max Meyer. Watched him a few weeks ago against my Birds. That guy, he can throw. The New York Mets strike out a ton. Over under 5.5 strikeouts. That's it for Meyer, who's dueling Freddie Peralta. I'll take the minus 112 over 5.5 Ks for Max Meyer against the New York Mets. The Orioles do not know who they're facing on the mound. It's a TBD from the Blue Jays. Trevor Rogers has just looked awful for the Orioles. But what's the rule that we just presented? Don't bet on your team. So I'm not going to do that. Instead, just going to stay with those two and call it a day. Twins plus 114 and Max Meyer over 5.5 strikeouts. Those are our Graham's gambling bets for Friday in sports. The last call for phone calls is answering this question. Which NFL contender is being talked about least right now? Like, who is flying most under the radar that you think has a shot at potentially getting to the Super Bowl or winning the darn thing? My answer, the Houston Texans. If you want in, 310-840-4910, you're welcome to it. The Houston Texans are the best team in the NFL that nobody is talking about right now. You can't write them off as a contender to win the AFC. Well, for one, it's mostly to do with the fact that who in the AFC can you actually confidently write off? Like, if you talk to Cleveland Browns fans, and we have, they think they can win the AFC. Everybody in the AFC North believes that. Everybody other than the Raiders in the AFC West believes that. Everybody, maybe not everybody in the AFC South. The Colts probably believe that. The Houston Texans, the Jaguars. Tennessee, probably not. That feels like a stretch. Bills, Patriots. Like, just, again, the list is so much longer of teams that feel like they can win the AFC than teams that you can write off. There are a lot of good teams. There are no great teams. But the reason Houston could make a run is because it has an all-time defense. Number one overall defense last year, seemingly only going to get better. They might have the best young star pound for pound in the league. And Will Anderson, this guy's going to be a future league MVP. Just listen to the way D'Amico Ryans, Houston's coach, described him at practice today.
4: Yeah, Will continues to wreck practice. I'm probably going to have to sit him out here soon because we have to be able to actually practice. So he just keeps wrecking practice. So that's, just keep doing that. Keep causing havoc. That's what he does. And I was showing God, that's what he does on Sundays as well. So it's no surprise. But Will is the guy for everyone to watch of the intensity at which we operate. That's how Will Anderson plays. That's how I want everybody to be.
1: Exactly. This guy is wrecking practice. You can't practice right with him on the field. That guy is a real dude. The Texans' destiny, though, is largely dependent on the not-so-clear future of their quarterback, C.J. Stroud. It is true that C.J. had one of the greatest rookie years in NFL history. That's true. He helped turn the Texans from a team that had four head coaches in 4 years, turning them from a laughingstock to a playoff team every year that he's been there. But ever since his rookie season, his numbers, they've been on the decline. And that seems to correspond with having less and less support around him. And that support's only going to get smaller once he gets a big deal. That came to a head, by the way, his declining play, with an all-time stinker of a playoff performance against the Patriots. Going back to the getting paid front, don't forget, C.J. Stroud's eligible for a long-term extension this offseason, but right as June is right around the corner next week, he still hasn't received it yet. Here was Stroud earlier today making it known how he feels about that subject.
5: Let my agent handle it, you know, and, you know, if it's time to do it, then it is. If it's not, my job is football, so that's what I focus on, is just getting better. And I think I've held my bargain up on that edge, so, you know, I'm, you know, whatever happens, happens. You know, I'm excited to be a Texan this year and, you know, go from there.
1: He feels he's done his part. And if you make the playoffs every year in Houston, given what it was before, you can make a pretty strong case. But this might be the 1,000-foot view of what's most interesting about the quarterbacks. C.J. Stroud isn't the only QB in his draft class to not receive an extension this offseason. This might be bold, D-Dang. Don't think that Anthony Richardson's getting that extension this offseason. Could be bold to say that, but don't think that that's happening. C.J. Stroud and Bryce Young both came from the same area. Southern California, L.A. They're friends, really tight, play basketball together. Bryce Young was taken number one in the draft to the Panthers. C.J. Stroud, number two to the Texans. Bryce hasn't been extended either. Neither QB at the top of that draft has gotten the long-term extension despite being eligible for it. But the Panthers have less reason to extend Bryce than Houston does C.J. Stroud. Bryce's sample size of production quality production, maybe flip-flop those, it's still small. It's as small as he is, honestly. He clearly has taken strides since the disastrous rookie season and being benched early on in his second year. But is an 8-9 division title in the NFC South enough to erase those realities and give this guy the bag? Obviously wise for Carolina to pick up the fifth-year option. There's no real downside to doing that. But this season, his play this year, is going to instruct what his future in Charlotte should be. Albert Breer, he gave this analogy when it comes to Bryce Young. He compared his situation, Bryce's, to Baker Mayfield at the end of his Cleveland tenure, roughly 5 years ago. Baker, also an undersized quarterback, won the Heisman Trophy. Baker won Cleveland's first playoff game in seemingly forever, but the Browns didn't feel comfortable enough extending him, let him play on the fourth year of his contract. Baker got banged up. They decided to move on in favor of Deshaun Watson, moved Baker in the offseason to the Carolina Panthers. The Houston Texans, the best team that nobody is talking about. D-Day, do you have an answer to our NFL question of the day?
3: I think it's the Bengals.
1: Interesting. Isn't it funny that we get all these calls from Ohio and all of them are talking about the Browns potentially being that team, yet nobody brings up the Bengals? That might be further proving your point.
3: Exactly. I also don't know if the Bengals fans exist. I don't know that I've ever met a Bengals fan before.
1: Oh, they're out there. Who dat? Oh, wait, that's... Wait, what's the difference? Who's who day and who's who dat? Saints and Bengals.
3: The Saints, I think, are who dat. I think the Bengals are who day.
1: Well, sorry about that then. Who day? Who day? Who day think gonna beat them Bengals? The answer to that question, according to D-Day, nobody. Watch out for the Bengals. I am a fan. The word aura gets thrown around a lot. Do like the aura of Joe Burrow. Appreciate that.
3: You should grow your hair out like him.
1: I'm getting a haircut next week. Got a wedding. Why? I'll tell you why. For those watching on YouTube or watching on X, like, once we get to the point where the sideburns are over my glasses, like the sides of my glasses, it's too long and it's not controlled enough. And then if you're looking at the back, like the hairs on my collar, it's not a mullet, but it's like three quarters of the way there.
3: The hairs on my collar. I don't know why that made me laugh the way it did. You should grow your hair out, though. I think you look good.
1: I just think it's harder to manage. I like...
3: Yeah, but
1: I'll tell you what
3: haircuts.
1: I like. Say it one more time.
3: Less money on haircuts.
1: It's true. The last time I got a haircut, D-Day, I think it was right before March Madness. That's the last time I got a haircut. So, for me, I know folks who get haircuts every month. For me, it's every couple of months. And since I got a wedding next weekend, I just wanna look the part, you know? Suit up. By the way, is this a safe space to rant about wedding-related matters since we were talking about Kelce and Swift? I don't know if in Florida this is going to get back to the bride and groom. I hope it doesn't. But one of the asks from the wedding party is that both the men and the gals who come to the wedding don't wear any bright colored clothing. See, normally it's just don't wear white, especially if you are a lady. I mean, only the bride wears white. We get that, right? But I don't have any dark colored suits, but they were specific. The guys don't wear any light colored suits. And apparently, this is what my wife tells me, light gray counts as a light color. And I'm thinking, well, hold a minute. Isn't gray like the darkest color not called black, regardless of the tint of gray that it is? I guess what I'm saying is, if I have a light shade of gray and I wear that to the wedding, am I going to get shamed and yelled at?
3: Have you ever been to a wedding where someone actually gets shamed at for what they're wearing other than somebody wearing white?
1: See, that's the thing, too. And I feel I have enough of a defense here, just as being like a color absolutist and saying, you can't say that gray is a light color. I'll fight to the death on that. I'll fight you on this.
3: What if it's
1: just like
3: gray?
1: I'll fight people who say that the Steelers are black and gold when actually they're black and yellow. It's not gold. See, if you're watching actually right now on Westwood One Sports on YouTube, you can see the distinction where over my right shoulder, there's a Wake Forest football helmet. That is actual gold. The Wake Forest logo. Over my left shoulder, Appalachian State claims to be the black and gold. That's flat out yellow. You can see the difference. That's yellow. Why is it not cool to say that yellow is your color when it is? My school does it. East Carolina, right there. Purple and gold. Purple and... That's their chant. Fans yell purple, and they know to yell back gold. That's not gold. That's yellow. And you can't say that gray is a light color, regardless of the circumstances. Am I making sense right now?
3: You lost me a little bit. Light gray.
1: On the yellow part or the light colors?
3: On the gray part. You are hell-bent on... I think you're thinking of life like a crayon box a little too much, and gray and black are next to each other in the crayon box, but like gray is a lighter color.
1: Gray is a lighter color, you say?
3: Yeah. Now, I still think you can wear... I think when they say... don't wear bright colors, they mean like don't wear pink and don't wear yellow and don't wear things of that nature. I think gray is still okay for what they're asking of you, but you generally gray is a light color. But also
1: my move, I'm gonna wear gray suit. I'm gonna wear a dark color tie. That's gonna be my move.
3: I mean, this is the most respectful way to you and to the bride and groom. If people care what you are wearing, the wedding is not going well.
1: That's true, but you just want to be respectful. That's what I'm trying to do here. That's why I'm airing this out on 300 markets across the country on Westwood One Sports Night. What do we have to put this show to bed?
3: We have the most insane thing that I've ever seen on a TikTok, and it came from an MLB superstar. And I'll share that with you next.
0: The Thunder beat the Spurs and lead the series 3-2. SGA and crew are a win away from punching their ticket to their second consecutive finals. Will they get it done tonight in San Antonio? Westwood One Sports.
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9: 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It appears by its own numbers, the U.S. government seems insolvent. 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
20: Colleague of mine was telling me the other day about how their Instagram feed is filled with videos, most of them kind of funny, about how grandparents and friends tend to bulldoze new parents out of the way to get to see their baby. As a dad of three daughters, I know how life really does become all about them the moment those kids are born. But I also know parents are still people too who need their own attention beyond being mom or dad. And moms, in particular in those early years, can feel especially invisible in the eyes of other people. So what can you do to stop contributing to what is known as maternal invisibility? Women we spoke to said these two things were the most helpful. When people stopped to ask how they could best support them, number one, or when they took the initiative to handle certain tasks that obviously needed to be done. I'm Dr. Sanjay Gupta, helping you live a better life.
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1: You think Drake Toll's going to get to this Texas Tech possibility? Where pressure's being put on the Longhorns to buy out a game in the opener so they can meet head-to-head? D-Day, going to be honest. I got out of the way on that topic because I thought, can I do it as good as Drake Toll? Probably not. So let's hope that's something that Drake Toll will address with the great Addie Bates producing. And shout out to Curtis and the gang as well, running things out there on the left coast. Great stuff tonight. However and wherever you listen or watch, greatly appreciate that. Make sure you're subscribed to the podcast. 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Also got the YouTube channel that's been growing quickly as well. However and wherever you watch or listen, greatly appreciate that. Let's close things out by putting this show to bed.
2: Bryce Harper might be like what Will Levis is to Major League Baseball. Remember when Will Levis was being weird and he's like, hey, I'm going to eat this banana with a peel on, or I'm going to put mayo in my coffee.
3: Man.
2: Hey, guy, that's odd. Bryce Harper gave us his teeth brushing routine. He's on TikTok now. And I follow Bryce Harper on TikTok. Some of the stuff is interesting. You know, he makes some coffee. I would not call him a barista. But I'm always interested in trying new flavors of things in my coffee, so I like watch it from time to time. But he posted this week his routine for brushing his teeth. And what he does, instead of like a normal person who puts the toothpaste on the toothbrush and then proceeds to brush the teeth, Bryce Harper puts the toothpaste on his tongue and then proceeds to brush it from there. I've always known he's odd. He once got on SportsCenter, I think it was with Van Pelt. He got on SportsCenter and called a meme a memmy, which, like, you're totally out of touch with reality if you're calling a meme a memmy. But I feel like the toothpaste directly on the tongue to start the process of brushing the teeth is weird. Like, objectively, that's a weird one.
1: I agree. However, I think with whatever happens in the bathroom, like getting ready for bed, going to the bathroom, whatever, I think people would be surprised how commonplace doing things differently is. It's like the age-old question. Do you stand when you wipe versus sit? However you answer the question, just know that half the people ask that question answer it differently than you do, which blows the mind of everybody.
2: Never mind.
1: Correct, D-Day. Correct. That is the answer. Correct. People do. That's because no one's having that conversation and you're not ever with someone other than a significant other to see that activity happen. So what I'm saying to you is, it wouldn't shock me if people actually did brush their teeth that way more than you think. Not like a majority, not like the one that I just brought up a second ago, where you'd be stunned to know that half the people, you know, are one way or the other on that front. The question I have for you on the way out is, as a DC sports fan, rank these Washington Nationals in terms of being best Nats ever. Steven Strasburg, Bryce Harper, Max Scherzer, Ryan Zimmerman.
2: Max Scherzer won Strasburg in terms of like success.
1: Greatest Nats ever.
2: Scherzer won, Zimmerman 2, Strasburg 3, Soto 4, Bryce Harper 5.
1: Oh, I forgot about Soto. So Scherzer's, Bryce Harper's not high up on that list.
2: He won a championship. All them other dudes won a championship.
1: In fact, you guys won the championship the year after Bryce left.
2: Yeah, good times.
1: That does sound like fun. How did you celebrate that night?
2: A lot of running in the street and dancing to Baby Shark.
1: What street?
2: My home street.
1: Oh, so you didn't go out to the streets of D.C. and party?
2: No.
1: Okay. Good to know. Learned a lot on this program. Quite a bit. Friday night show is going to be a zoo. I might be the happiest I've been as a sports fan since I was 13 or 12 years old. If the Carolina Hurricanes win the Eastern Conference Finals tomorrow night. That's how excited I'm going to be. Cannot wait. Oh, I'm super pumped. Canes, Canadiens. Friday also brings us free-for-all Friday. Can't wait for it. Drake Toll in the meantime. Let's have ourselves a Friday. Westwood One Sports Night.
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11: Making sure your kids get enough sleep. It's one of the most important things you can do for them as a parent, and yet it's often overlooked. Not only does sleep in the early years set the stage for mental and physical health, it also creates the foundation for how one sleeps later in life. That's according to the National Sleep Foundation. Now, that organization recommends 14 to 17 hours a night for newborns, 12 to 15 for infants, 11 to 14 for toddlers, 10 to 13 for preschoolers, and 9 to 11 for school-aged children. When it's age appropriate, start by talking to your kids about why sleep is important. It helps their body grow, helps their brains learn, helps their mood stay steady. Don't underestimate the importance of a routine. You can even narrate what you're doing step by step to help them along the way. I'm Dr. Sanjay Gupta, helping you live a better life.
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0: the Drake Toll Show on Westwood One Sports and the Westwood One Sports app. We did it, Joe. You woke up today in Longview, Texas, as a fan of the San Antonio Spurs. What is a San Antonio Spurs fan doing in Longview, Texas? It's not a question you're answering today. You don't care what you're doing in Longview, Texas. All you care about is the San Antonio Spurs have sent the Oklahoma City Thunder to the brink, and this series is going seven. This, 300 milligrams of caffeine, is exactly what we deserve as NBA fans. It is 6:01 and 19 seconds Eastern Time. Drake Toll with you from the confines of Disney World. Yeah. In Orlando, Florida, Curtis Poindexter runs the board from Culver City, California. Addie Bates produces out of Washington, D.C. And this is the first day of the rest of your life if you're a San Antonio Spurs fan. Finally, you are back in consequential NBA postseason games, and the world is talking about the San Antonio Spurs. It was a dynasty from the Admiral to Tony Parker and Tim Duncan, Manu Ginobili. Boris Diaw was somewhere in there. Remember Kawhi Leonard played for the Spurs once upon a time. It was a dynasty. And then it died. For 8 years, we forget, going on 10 years, we forgot about the San Antonio Spurs in the National Basketball Association. And when playing the best team in the NBA in the playoffs, the defending champions, as a Spurs team that failed to make the postseason last year, failed to finish a year above 500, it should be surprising to you the speed at which San Antonio turned the entire thing around under Mitch Johnson. It should be surprising to you that a team like San Antonio, who you told me 5 weeks ago, 3 weeks ago, a week ago, was too young, too inexperienced, they hadn't been here before, they didn't have a lot of playoff acumen, playoff pedigree. You told me that San Antonio team did not have enough in the tank, not enough experience all time to knock off a team like the Thunder to go to the NBA Finals. Yet here they are driving that series to a Game 7. By outdueling the Thunder in the first quarter, 35-22, and more importantly, outdueling the Thunder in the third quarter, 32-13, for a blowout, 118-91. The Oklahoma City Thunder were blown out last night in the playoffs. You don't get that a lot nowadays. And one of the biggest reasons the Thunder were blown out was the fact that SGA, the MVP, I've told you Victor Wembanyama is the best player, best basketball player in the universe, but that's not who we give the MVP award to. We give the MVP award to the most valuable player, and we use that word as a crutch, that phrase, that term, those three letters as a crutch, to not give the award to the best basketball player in the universe, but to, well, you know, there's a difference between best basketball player and most valuable basketball player. How valuable was SGA last night? How valuable overall has SGA been in this series? Valuable is not the word I would use. Inconsistent is the word I would use. Just 12 hours ago, 10 hours ago, SGA was 6 for 18 shooting, 0 for 5 from the floor, from deep. So he's 6 for 18, 0 for 5 from the floor from deep, 4 assists, 1 rebound, couple turnovers, no steals, no blocks. That's bad. You sitting at home on your couch, whether you did or did not watch this game, had the same number of three-pointers as Shai Gilgeous-Alexander. The Thunder, as a starting five, only had three combined between Lou Dort, who was 1 for 9, and Jared McCain, who was in appetizing 2 for 3. Surely then SGA, if he was 6 for 18 from the floor, 0 for 5 from deep, surely then he made his money at the free throw line, because that's usually where SGA makes his money, is the free throw line, going 10 for 10, 13 for 13, 15 for 15. No, the officials weren't biting on what the Thunder was casting out. SGA was 3 for 3 from the free throw line. The Thunder as a team, 11 for 12. That is a recipe for the Oklahoma City Thunder, who live at the free throw line, who live off of a physical brand of basketball. Fans get frustrated because, oh, Oklahoma City always gets the calls because their physical brand of basketball. They flop, they flop, they flop. For OKC, the way they want to play the Western Conference Finals didn't work last night. Didn't work again. For the third time this series, San Antonio on top of the Oklahoma City Thunder. And remember the regular season when the Spurs won 4 out of 5 against the Thunder? And now have won 8 of 12 total? Ah. Or what is it now? It'd be 7 of 11 total? Oh. San Antonio's figured this thing out. Like nobody else has been able to do in the NBA. San Antonio has figured this thing out. Game 7 will go to Oklahoma City. But the way SGA is playing versus the way Wemby is playing, Wemby, same number of minutes, 28 minutes as SGA. Wembanyama, 28 points, 10 for 21 shooting, 4 for 9 from deep, did the bulk of that in the first half. Same thing, didn't need to go to the line a ton, 4 for 4 from the free throw line, 10 boards. Couple assists to boot, 2 steals, 3 blocks. Wembanyama is 3 defenders in 1. You're watching the best basketball player in the universe, and that is proven time and time again when Wembanyama steps on the floor. If you missed it, let's go back to the highlights. NBC, Mike Tirico. I want to start you off with a melt. This is 48 seconds of quietly the Spurs leading 72-64 with roughly 8 minutes to go in the third quarter. By the time this 48 seconds is up, 52 seconds is up, the Spurs will have gone up by 28 points. A sneaky, you can hear the crowd build, build, build. And then at some point it just dies off because it goes from, oh, the Spurs are up 8. Oh, they're up 15. Oh, they're up 20 to, wow, San Antonio's on a 20-0 run of death in the middle of the third quarter that effectively put this game away.
1: Wemby leads it to Fox. To the basket, finally gets one to go.
2: And you see, they went right to the basket with no Victor Wembanyama in the game.
1: Hassel moves it over the rim and one. Look, he's got it back. Step back.
2: Yeah, they're going to go right at J-Dub, yeah. He's been off for a while. Look at that crossover there by Hassel.
3: We went up against Manu, you know what that was like.
2: Well, when I became the sixth man, he was the person I studied to try to be a guy who could provide a punch off the bench of Champagne.
3: For ideas of how to get this thing unlocked a bit as Fox has a couple more at the line. 20-0 run.
0: Did you hear the surprise in Mike Tirico's voice, play-by-play? 20-0 run. As if it had snuck up on everybody in the arena. All of a sudden, the Spurs were up and dominating the Oklahoma City Thunder, the best team in the world. And in the final play of the third quarter, Spurs up 26 points. This is where the Thunder could grab that last little bit. Hey, if last possession, a big dunk, a three-pointer, if we can pull it closer to 20, there's a light. There's something there. We're still the best team in the world. We can do it. Final play of the third quarter. Crowd goes nuts as Victor Wembanyama sends Chet Holmgren's lunch into the third row.
1: Left side is third. Wemby, the block. And a corner, even when they were caught napping at the end, San Antonio makes the play.
0: And that was the crescendo of a third quarter with the Spurs. If you need to know one thing, if you walk into the office with one thing today for the water cooler, or your buddy says, oh man, how about them Spurs? 32-13 in the third quarter. Again, 32-13, the Spurs outscored the Thunder in the third quarter. That's your number. That's your fact, your figure to show that you know ball. It was the fourth quarter, 10 minutes to go. Victor Wembanyama slips behind two defenders. Alley-oop, slam it home. This is 8 seconds of the end of the game, but there was still 10 minutes to go.
2: The middle, look where Harper is.
3: His last two.
1: That's a zone breaker.
2: Yeah.
0: That's a zone breaker. I loved the call from Tirico. It had gotten in such blowout territory, there's nothing else to call. The talent, the TV guys, are just like, oh, you know, let's tell old stories. Because the game was so out of hand. San Antonio was up 25 with 10 minutes to go at that point, and that to me was the last shot where, okay, we're good. Whoever wants to, Buffalo Wild Wings, you want to turn this off? College World Series is on. College softball, Oklahoma City's looking pretty good. You got full leeway to do so. This thing's wrapped. It's the final call. Game 7 is headed our way. Mike Tirico on NBC.
4: The Spurs have pulled it off, and there will be a seventh game.
0: The San Antonio Spurs. No Tim Duncan, no Tony Parker, no Manu Ginobili, no Boris Diaw, Danny Green, Kawhi Leonard, Tiago Splitter. None of that.

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1: Lack of depth. You can't have eight players on the floor at one time. If my five guys for 36 minutes, if my five guys for 40 minutes can out-duel your five guys on the floor, I win the game. That's how San Antonio has won the game. That's how San Antonio has forced seven. Mitch Johnson expects nothing less than to win Game 7. He spoke to the media after the contest.
2: Tonight was do or die, and I think a lot of fans are going to be happy. They say that's the best line in sports, I believe. So we'll be prepared, take the next 40 hours or whatever it may be to try to get ready, get organized, and get ready to go into a hostile environment against the defending champs in the Western Conference Finals for a team that's done it multiple times and knows exactly what they're going to, what it takes. And I would expect to get their best punch. We're going to go in with our eyes wide open and expecting nothing less.
1: Expect nothing less. Saturday, 8 p.m. Eastern, appointment television in the NBA. Western Conference Finals for a win or go home. That's what Stephon Castle said post-game for San Antonio. He had a great game, too. 32 minutes, 17 points. 5 for 10 shooting, 7 for 8 from the free throw line, and 9 assists that paced the Spurs. And when he met with the media, said, look, in a moment where if we lose, we go home, I've got to step up.
3: Win or go home. I think nothing else matters for the next 48 hours for us. So, get all the recovery, watch all the film you need to watch to have our minds and bodies ready for, that 48 minutes.
1: I gave you the name Dylan Harper a second ago. I want to revisit those two words put together, Dylan and Harper. Victor Wembanyama showed up in a hospital gown to yesterday's game. One of the more intriguing pregame outfits of all time. And they asked Dylan Harper about that outfit, which it sounds odd. You're like, okay, well, where are we going with this one? Listen to what Dylan Harper had to say about Wemby's pregame outfit.
4: Victor's always locked in, but you see him come in with the, I don't know if you saw it, the Shaolin monk robe.
5: Oh, I've seen it.
4: And he's animated like that, before the game. Did you kind of have a feeling he was going to, come out that hot of a start?
5: Yeah, we all had a bad taste in our mouth after the last game. We felt like we left a lot on the table, and that's just what Vic do. I think that's the type of guy he is, man of his word. So when he came in, he kind of came with the outfit, I think everyone knew what was going to happen.
4: Victor's always locked in, but
1: when he came in with that outfit, everybody knew what was going to happen. While the Spurs were being asked questions in the post-game press conference about their outfits as a team, hey, you guys look pretty stylish pregame, huh? Thought you're going to win. The line of questioning for the Oklahoma City Thunder was a bit different. And despite huge struggles, SGA, they're like, hey, you haven't had a great series and you weren't good shooting the ball again last night. Are you okay? SGA says he's as dialed as ever.
6: We talk so much about the other guys that are fighting through stuff, but how much mental and physical fatigue do you have and how are you fighting through it?
7: Oh, I'm good. I'm ready to go. Biggest game of my career. Yep.
6: Is it the biggest game?
7: It's the next game, and if I lose, my season's over.
1: Biggest game of his career. Not Game 7 in the NBA Finals last year. Nope. Biggest game of his career on the way for SGA against the San Antonio Spurs in the Western Conference Finals. Game 7. 118-91 Spurs over the Thunder. When we come back, our biggest losers of the day. We're moving it up a bit in the show and giving you a taste early right here on Westwood One Sports and the Westwood One Sports app. This is the Drake Toll Show.
8: Less than 6 months after knee surgery, Patrick Mahomes is already back throwing at OTAs. But will the three-time Super Bowl MVP be fully ready for the Chiefs opener against Denver? Westwood One Sports.

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3: 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This weekend, the Party Animals and Loco Beach Coconuts will play on ESPN, on your TV, on replay, rerun. You can hear the Drake Toll Show on the road in Banana Ball. Get this, midnight Saturday. Yeah! That's appointment television. If you stay up Saturday after, I didn't think of it till just now. After the Spurs and Thunder wrap up, in whatever sports bar you're in somewhere in America, here comes the guy in the fur coat with the Loco Beach Coconuts, the Party Animals, and Banana Ball on ESPN. That's your nightcap after the NBA Finals. Do you know where your children are? It's a pleasure to be with you. Curtis Poindexter runs the board. Addie Bates produces. And it is 6:24, 38 seconds Eastern Time. 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I think we're live on Twitter, too. No, you know, radio shows have to have video. Now you have to be a TV product or it doesn't work. So you can find the show in Sirius XM. Channel 275. Boy, I should know that, huh? It's time for our Biggest Losers of the Day. Biggest Loser number one, Drake Toll, for not knowing what SiriusXM channel is.
1: What?
3: 375. There you go. You can listen to the entire show, SiriusXM 375. Second biggest loser of the day, the Vikings locker room. Yeah, this is really awkward. So Kyler Murray and J.J. McCarthy are asked about their relationship with each other. Let's begin this clip by giving you Kyler Murray's answer, which is a really good veteran quarterback answer, and then give you the young J.J. McCarthy. Not nine doesn't have as poetic a response to this inquiry.
4: How would you describe your relationship with JJ to this point?
5: It's been great. Obviously, I know he's a younger guy, so any way I can help him, obviously, I feel like, you know, I've played 7 years now, going on eight, so I'm considered a veteran, even though I don't see myself as that. Give him any knowledge that he needs. Again, you know, we're both competitors, and I know, you know, we both want what's best for the team. Of course. Yeah, he's overly accepted, you know, and he's always communicating, asking questions, stuff like that, so it's been good.
6: JJ, what's your relationship been like with Kyler so far?
7: You know, it's just like two guys in a classroom. You know, he sits on one side, I sit on the other side, and it's the coach's responsibility to teach us and coach us. So,
6: is there any awkwardness, like, between you two?
7: Awkwardness, you know, it's just like the same feeling, you know, when you're in high school and there's another person on the other side of the room. That's just kind of how it is. So I wouldn't say there's any awkwardness.
3: Oh, no. So Kyler says, yeah, he's a young kid who's real smart, cerebral, excited to play with him. You know, we're learning from each other every day. Makes the locker room better. We got nine. Then they asked J.J. McCarthy, who's already in hot water with the Vikings and its fan base. I feel like they wasted a draft pick on a national champion who's turned out to be a pretty extreme bust so far. Hey, what's it like playing with a veteran? You know, Kyler Murray's got a name, some rapport in the NFL. What is that like? And J.J. McCarthy's response was, I don't know. He's like the other guy on the side of the classroom. Hold on, what? Yeah, no, he's just... Can you clarify that? No, he's just the guy on the other side of the classroom. It's the coach's job to coach us, to bring us together. But right now, we're just in high school. How can you be an NFL quarterback making comparisons about your teammate that relate back to high school? What? We're not in high school. We're not in middle school. That kind of drama doesn't fly in the National Football League. Added as another feather in the hat of why J.J. McCarthy has been a failure in the NFL. Kyler Murray gets to revive his career in Minnesota. Why? Because he can answer the questions honestly and with class. J.J. McCarthy, his opportunity is done. Why? Because he's asked about his teammates and he says, oh, I don't know them. We try to keep our distance. Oh, is it awkward? No, we're just around. We're just at different parts of the room. Huh. Biggest losers of the day. Let's throw this one in there. The NCAA. College football. The transfer portal. Loop it all together. At transfer portal, an on 3-run account tweets, new UCLA quarterback Carson Gordon plans to enter the NCAA transfer portal. Gordon will enter as a track athlete, but play football. Oh, no. Now what? If you're a college football player and you want to avoid being penalized for transferring outside of your portal window, just tell them you run track. Enter the transfer portal. Go to NC State for their illustrious track program, and then suit up for football instead. A loophole has been found, and I don't know what the NCAA, what rule do you give? You can only transfer in the sport that you play? That seems fair, but then there will be the exceptions. Well, what if I did run track? What if I did play basketball and football? Now what, huh? This is going to be a tricky one for the NCAA to navigate. And it might be another loophole that college players and their agents, more importantly, get around the transfer portal. Biggest loser of the day, Hunter Yurecek, the Arkansas athletic director. He is getting ripped in the comments sections. After posting a 5-paragraph tweet where he says he's extremely concerned about his student-athletes when the Arkansas football program will have kickoff times that are too close to each other? Yeah. ESPN has set our game at Utah for 9:15 p.m. Central Time, September 12th. We anticipate returning to campus at 6 a.m. Sunday, September 13th, followed by an 11 a.m. home kickoff against Georgia 6 days later on September 19th. He's complaining about being in effective primetime on ESPN because the game is late and their game next. He's on the road in a late game. By the way, you scheduled the road contest. And then he plays at home the next week against Georgia. One game's at night, one game's in the morning. Is this a new concept for the Arkansas athletic director, Hunter Yurecek? No, he's just the biggest loser today. This type of scheduling, he says, is unacceptable. Demonstrates a clear neglect for the well-being of college athletes. Of all the things you should be upset by, including your dismal football program, Hunter Yurecek, this shouldn't be one of them. The bad teams play in the morning. You're lucky you get a night game on ESPN. Jake Beckett, former Arkansas defensive end, tweets, try winning some games. Losers wake up early. We played in plenty of 11 a.m. games in 2008 and 2009 when we sucked. Back in the Houston Nutt era, going into Bobby Petrino. In 2010 and 2011, we didn't suck. We usually played later. You know who's not crying to league office? The ADs who win. Yeah, Hunter Yurecek, biggest loser of the day. Another loser. MLB teams with this current proposed salary cap, salary floor. We want a $245 million proposed ceiling, $171 million proposed floor. Players hate that. They want no salary cap, no ceiling. And the Dodgers, the Mets, the Yankees, the big spenders of the MLB are also going to hate this. So with the Marlins, we're spending $81 million. They're really going to hate it. They don't have to pay $171 million. We want to double that. Oof. Oof. Collective bargaining agreement in the Major League Baseball realm is going to be a fist fight between the owners and the players to figure out how to get on the field in 2027. Final biggest loser of the day, Victor Wembanyama? I don't know. I don't like when players do this. I understand he was probably pretty locked in. Post-game, Spurs send it to Game 7 against Oklahoma City. And toward the end of this, he's doing one of those courtside interviews on NBC, pretty big channel to be doing an interview on. And toward the end of the interview, just kind of, walks off, sprints off. Here's Wemby on those three left.
2: Hudson told me that you live for big moments like this, that you want to be on center stage. So why are you, why is this team built for moments like this?
8: I can't answer why. We're just hard. We ain't done nothing yet.
2: You guys held Oklahoma City to 13 third quarter points. What kind of defensive effort does it take as a team to do something like that?
8: Just in the coaches, playing with effort. Thank you.
2: Mike?
3: All right, listen to coaches. Bye. Sprint off. Spurs win. Dominant, dynamic performance from Victor Wembanyama. He was relatively quiet in game five, too. And it just set the tone. First minute and a half. Couple three-pointers, blocking an SGA layup. He was assertive. His defense, he's three players in one defensively. Those 28 points, 10 boards, 3 blocks came in just 28 minutes of play. His performance puts him in elite company. David Robinson, Tim Duncan, only players in franchise history with 5, 25, and 10 playoff games in a single postseason. I would like to be compared to David Robinson and Tim Duncan. Not bad for the alien. When we come back, Steve Phillips, former GM of the New York Mets, will join the Drake Toll Show, current host at MLB Network Radio, to talk this whole collective bargaining thing and how the Miami Marlins will have to spend double on their roster and the Dodgers will have to spend two-thirds, half of what they currently spend. How does that work? And how do we play baseball a year from now? That's coming up. This is Westwood One Sports, the Westwood One Sports app. This is the Drake Toll Show.
9: The Vegas Golden Knights are in the Stanley Cup Final for the third time in their 9-year history. Will it be Carolina or Montreal that stands between a return to Sin City for Lord Stanley's Cup? 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
15: A better life with Dr. Sanjay Gupta.
18: 20 years ago, the average attention span was about 2.5 minutes. Today, it's just 47 seconds. Pretty disconcerting. That's according to new research out of UC Irvine. But really, this isn't our fault, at least not entirely. We can blame technology and the world around us. Attention, it turns out, is not an unlimited resource. You only have so much of it to give. Start paying more attention to what times of the day you seem to be at your mental peak. Try to knock out the more complicated stuff during that time. It's also important to take breaks every so often so you can more easily lock in when you're trying to concentrate. One expert said, even trying to visualize where you want to end your day with everything all wrapped up or with tons left to do, that can act as a real motivator. I'm Dr. Sanjay Gupta, helping you live a better life.
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1: Good morning. 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Addie Bates produces. Curtis Poindexter runs the board. Major League Baseball, the owners and the players can't agree. Stop me if you've heard that one before. This is kind of part of it. But this time feels a bit more monumental as a new collective bargaining agreement is on the table, and there's a disparity between the way the Dodgers spend and the Marlins spend. How can you have two rosters at nearly $400 million difference in their payout for 2026? One team can't compete with that, even in the sport of baseball that has so much parity. So what do we do? Where do we go? When do we agree on something? Steve Phillips, former GM of the New York Mets, joins the Drake Toll Show, current host with MLB Network Radio. Steve, incredibly grateful to have you up early with us this morning, and I'll start it as vague as I can. Will we play baseball on our typical opening day in 2027 at this rate?
2: Well, I think that there's going to be a disparity coming into this negotiation. We knew it, and everybody understands what the positions were coming in on either side. And I suspect we'll play baseball in 2027. Now, whether we have opening day right on time or it's pushed back a bit, you know how negotiations go. They come down to the 11th hour, and we've had seasons where we've gotten in all the games, and yet we started a little bit later. So I think we'll play the full 162 next year. I think cooler heads will prevail. I think they'll find some sort of common ground to be able to make things work. And, you know, I think that it's so interesting to me because it feels like there's two negotiations that have to take place. Now, the owners presented a case yesterday in their proposal of a hard cap. Now, it's interesting because I wonder how the large market owners feel about that and whether they, you know, you bought a large market team and paid a premium for it, and now you're talking about leveling the playing field and giving your revenues to the small market teams when they bought a small market team and they knew what they were buying when they bought it. It's going to be an interesting negotiation for sure, and the players' first proposal certainly, anticipated the salary cap and sort of came up with their own version of how they could apply that but not make it a hard cap.
1: The GM, Steve Phillips, joins the Drake Toll Show. Steve, if you are the Dodgers, as you're alluding to, at $418 million, or the Mets or the Yankees, who are spending so much on a roster, versus the Marlins, Guardians, Rays, who are on the bottom end of that barrel, the White Sox are included in that. I guess my question comes as more of a, if you're a fan of sports, is it not so clear how broken a foundation can be if one roster is $300 million more than another in a single year? Doesn't that seem like, just at least face value, a broken system?
2: On face value, it does. And then you look at the standings this year. You've got the Tampa Bay Rays, one of the smallest markets in baseball, leading the American League East. You've got the Cleveland Guardians, one of the other smaller markets in the league, and they're leading the AL Central. You've got the White Sox, who have cut payroll and are in second place. You've got the Twins. You've got the Athletics in second place in the AL West. And you've got the Brewers, one of the smaller markets that's, you know, got the best record or second best record in the National League. And so, you know, I think it makes perfect sense. Any rational person would say, if I have $400 million and you have $100 million, and we get to buy talent, who should buy more talent? But it's not that simple in baseball. And there are pathways for smaller market teams to consistently get themselves there. And, the Yankees are the Dodgers are a bit of a runaway train with what they've been doing, but they've done everything within the rules of the game. And they had to go 7 games in 11 innings to beat the Blue Jays last year in the World Series. So, you know, I think that there's certainly is a disparity, but it doesn't completely eliminate chances for small market teams to get in and to make the playoffs and to win in the playoffs. So, yes, I think there's a disparity, but it's not always an exact direct correlation to winning and losing.
1: Steve, if you are an owner like I'll throw out like a John Middleton with the Philadelphia Phillies, and you're being told, hey, we want you at this salary cap to spend $100 million less on your roster each year. Is there good news somewhere in that? I mean, if this follows through, if you're a big market owner, you just mentioned that you bought this team with intention to spend. If you're told, hey, you can't spend, is it so bad to save $100 million every year?
2: Well, it is, you know, I think that so how do you get there is the pathway, okay. Right? So how do you get there right now? So the way to get there is you've got to trade away players to smaller market teams now who can afford them, and so you're going to trade away Christopher Sanchez because you know right now Wheeler's at the end of his career, just came off of thoracic outlet syndrome. Nola's got an unmovable contract. You have to trade Kyle Schwarber, or both actually as well. Now you also may have no trade clauses on certain guys, and so you know the whole thing is that. You know, the proposal from the owners was it starts in 27. There's got to be some ability to grandfather and ease into it so that teams can get their payrolls back into a range that makes sense. And because if you're Tom Middleton, yeah, I'd like to cut $100 million in payroll, but what does it do to my ability to compete? And therefore, what does it do to people wanting to show up in my ballpark and my revenues overall?
1: Yeah. Steve Phillips, former GM of the New York Mets, joining the Drake Toll Show, Westwood One Sports, the Westwood One Sports app. Steve, from the player perspective, I throw out an example of Mike Trout and Nolan Schoenewald, a couple of teammates, one of them at the top of the league and a Hall of Famer, the other still cutting his teeth, young in the sport, but now more established as he becomes an everyday guy for the Angels. How did those two guys approach this situation, the collective bargaining agreement, differently? How did those two different players at steps of their career view the CBA in different ways? How does it affect them separately?
2: Yeah, I don't know that they approach it differently. I think they both agree they don't want a salary cap because, you know, I think the whole idea is don't constrain income, and at some point Schoenewald can become a free agent, get a payday, go somewhere else and make more money probably. And for Trout, he's locked in and he wants to do what's right for the players that are coming because he's toward the end of his career. And so he's going to be anti-salary cap. The players just don't want it because they look at it as a way to contain costs and cut payroll. And you know, the owners have to somehow explain and justify that they're not going to do that. And, you know, they're talking about sharing 50-50 the revenues within the structure of the salary cap, which is, I mean, that's more than what the players are getting now. But they've got to be convinced that that structure will work. And, you know, if you're a large market team, I'm just looking at saying, okay, if you're the Dodgers with your local TV deal, which is astronomical, as part of the plan for MLB, the owner side, they would not get any of that local revenue TV deal. It would all go into a pool with all 30 teams, and it would be divided evenly. So they're going to get far less than the deal they negotiated with everybody else. Now, the players' proposal, you know, where they suggested that they would be a tax on the floor, a soft cap, just like there's a soft cap at the top with the competitive balance tax. They'd want a tax for those that weren't competing. If you're not spending $150 million, then you would get taxed on that, penalized for it. They moved the competitive balance tax on the top side from $244 million to $300 million. And what that did, it would allow the Dodgers $70 million per year to spend because they'd be paying less tax. And so, you know, the player's proposal, it was lifting the teams that weren't spending, and said that there's got to be change in the revenue sharing. They did not decide how to get there. And on the upside, they're like, yeah, we're gonna move the tax to $300 million. And all it did was the high spenders can keep spending. And so, and look, that suits the players, right? And so nobody should overreact to the first proposal from either side because it's just posturing right now.
1: Steve Phillips, MLB Network Radio, joining the Drake Toll Show. Again, incredibly grateful for your time this morning. Last thing I got for you, if you are the players, if I work for KPMG and I'm making $5 million a year and have I can make as much money as I ever want to make. There's no limit on how much KPMG can pay me as a senior associate. Then one day they say, hey, now there's a cap. You can only make $2.5 million. I'm going to be upset. I'm not going to sign on for that. I'm not going to agree to that. At what point, if any, would the players agree to a salary cap?
2: Yeah, I mean, they've been really clear forever. What was proposed in 1994, it was an absolute non-starter of a negotiation, which is why they proposed a soft ceiling and a soft floor, where it's something that they can give the owners what they want, is some sort of buffers on both sides, and also, you know, maintain some ability to grow on their own part. So I don't know. I think it could be a showdown and a non-starter if the owners are only dead set on the salary cap structure. Then I think that we could sit for a while.
1: Steve, again, grateful for your time. How can folks best follow along with your coverage of the Major League Baseball season, and especially as this all unfolds?
2: Well, at MLB Network Radio, host of the morning show, the leadoff spot on Sirius XM Channel 89, 7 to 10 a.m., the last hour of which is simulcast on MLB Network TV. And then I'll also be on MLB Network TV doing some work as well. Also, we're on... I'm up in Canada on TSN, both radio, TV, and print, or in their website there, writing for them as well. So a little bit, you can find me anywhere.
1: Steve, thanks again for your time.
2: Okay, you bet. Anytime. Thanks, Drake.
1: Find him at Steve Phillips GM on Twitter for takes all the time. The last photo that he tweeted was Happy Bobby Bonilla Day. That's pretty good stuff, Steve Phillips. Joining the Drake Toll Show in 1994 is a great metric for how we view this. In 1994, that lockout that cost us the season, where you're moving guys up from minor league ball, like, hey, do you want to go from high A rookie ball? Do you want to go from double A and play in the bigs? We don't really have any bigs players, right? We're trying to figure out how to do baseball in 1994, and it ends up being a complete disaster. My dad was drafted that year to the Toronto Blue Jays, late round draft pick, high 30s, and turned it down to play college football at Missouri State. His first love was football. He goes to Missouri State, ends up transferring to the University of Central Arkansas, blows out his knee, the rest is history. But had he accepted this contract, the Blue Jays, the Mets were looking at him, had he accepted a contract, then he would have likely played in the bigs because of how big of a cluster it was in 1990. But just anybody, just somebody come play. Somebody please. Because they didn't want to go salary cap. Again, you work at KPMG. You work at Sinclair. You work at the cafeteria down the street. They tell you, hey, you can only make so much money that after that you can't anymore. Oh, and by the way, that cap, that number we're setting it at, is lower than your current salary. We're knocking you down by a good chunk. You're not going to sign up for that. You're not going to want that. The players are not going to agree to that in Major League Baseball. However, it evens the playing field for fans. And I guess, you know, Steve's got a good point. The playing field's not even right now, but the White Sox are still winning. The Guardians are still winning. The Rays are still winning. That's baseball. Addy Bates produces. Great guest, Addy. Very well done. Curtis Poindexter runs the board. When we return, it's time for our obituaries and the quickie. Don't miss that. This is Westwood One Sports and the Westwood One Sports app. This is the Drake Toll Show.
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10: 20 years ago, the average attention span was about 2.5 minutes. Today, it's just 47 seconds. Pretty disconcerting. That's according to new research out of UC Irvine. But really, this isn't our fault, at least not entirely. We can blame technology and the world around us. Attention, it turns out, is not an unlimited resource. You only have so much of it to give. Start paying more attention to what times of the day you seem to be at your mental peak. Try to knock out the more complicated stuff during that time. It's also important to take breaks every so often so you can more easily lock in when you're trying to concentrate. One expert said, even trying to visualize where you want to end your day with everything all wrapped up or with tons left to do, that can act as a real motivator. I'm Dr. Sanjay Gupta, helping you live a better life.
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15: Spurs force Game 7 against the Thunder. A 118-91 Game 6 rout at San Antonio. Game 1 of the NBA Finals next Wednesday. Red Sox will spend the weekend in Cleveland after a rough homestand that ends with a thud on Thursday afternoon.
16: There's a drive. High and deep. Back it goes. Grand Slam.
15: The game is on Nesson Thursday. Ronald Acuna Jr.'s Grand Slam, the big blow. The Sox losing to Chris Sale and the Braves 10-2 on Thursday afternoon. The Yankees going to spend the weekend at Sacramento and the A's. They're coming off the three-game sweep for the Royals. News getting worse for the Red Sox. Prime setup reliever Garrett Whitlock's going on the shelf. He has left knee inflammation. A couple old friends in the sports news. Former Sox closer Kenley Jansen on the injured list in Detroit. One-time Bruins coach Bruce Cassidy says it's upsetting. Vegas refusing to give him permission to interview for new coaching jobs.
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0: 6 a.m. to 9 a.m. every day on your radio. Thanks for being with us. Pleasure to lead it to Derek Fisher now, by the way. Los Angeles, California. Westwood One Sports. Huh? Not bad. The San Antonio Spurs are sending the Western Conference Finals to Game 7 against the Oklahoma City Thunder after a dominant blowout victory, 118-91 in San Antonio. Both of these teams hold off Galveston for one more day. We will see you on Saturday, 8 o'clock Eastern time, as each of them square off. The winner goes to the NBA Finals to meet the New York Knicks. We could see a rerun of 1999 or the birth of a dynasty with the Oklahoma City Thunder, who won their first finals last year. He'd be right back in the fold a season later. They're the best team in basketball. You told me that. Everyone told me that. The best team in basketball. And now they're on the brink, headed back to OKC with SGA unable to shoot and Victor Wembanyama looking even more dominant, namely on the defensive end. This is what we asked for. This is what we wanted, right? This is what we wanted, Spurs-Thunder, the true NBA Finals. We talked about this. These are the best two teams in the NBA, the true NBA Finals, the San Antonio Spurs, the Oklahoma City Thunder. And the series has not disappointed. We'll send you to 7. Last night in college softball, I got so close. Whoa. In picking all the games yesterday, I told you Alabama would knock off UCLA. They're the favorite to win the national championship. My personal favorite. I have Alabama winning it all. I thought Tennessee would upset Texas. Was seeing cracks in the foundation for the Longhorns. 6-3. Final score. Vols win it. I then told you Texas Tech would beat Mississippi State. Try 8-0 run rule in 5 innings. Yeah. And I foresaw Arkansas knocking off Nebraska, and the Hogs, who had a 2-0 lead, would be walked off via a home run by the Nebraska Cornhuskers in the bottom of the 10th, extra innings. Hogs were up 2-0, then 3-1, make it 3-2 in the bottom of the 8th in extra innings. Nebraska scored a run to tie things, and that 2-run home run sent the game to the land of shadow and flame. Now today, College Softball World Series rolls on. Texas and Mississippi State, UCLA and Arkansas, both of those elimination games. Two teams will see their run in Oklahoma City end. Elsewhere, the collective bargaining agreement in Major League Baseball, the proposal of a salary cap. Those two dreaded words, that one dreaded term, salary cap in Major League Baseball, is something the players will not agree to. But why would they? Why would they? Hey, you have to make less money. I don't want to do that. Well, you have to. No, if you tell me I have to make less money, then I just won't play. Well, if you won't play, then fine. We're just going to sit here until nothing happens. That's what we're headed toward in Major League Baseball. It is the 7 o'clock hour, meaning it's time for our obituary. Dead today. Huh. These two Major League hopefuls? Alex Friedman tweets, a unique start to tonight's game in Sugarland. We take you back to minor league baseball, where starting pitchers Christian Romero of Oklahoma City and Jason Alexander of Sugarland were having a standoff following the national anthem. Both refused to leave the anthem line. And as the game was about to start, both were ejected. The starting pitchers for the two minor league teams set to duel were ejected due to a standoff during the national anthem. Once again, dudes rock. Dead today, booing the vice president. I've told you, I'll tell you again, do not boo the vice president. He was standing at a podium yesterday speaking at the Air Force Academy when this happened.
1: So I watched a few highlights of graduation speeches where this or that corporate leader will discuss artificial intelligence, AI, and be met with literal boos. Now there. You can't boo me. I'm the Vice President of the United States.
2: Boo! You stink!
0: You can't do it. Don't boo. Don't. Please clap. Don't boo the Vice President. Even at Air Force. Ooh. Namely, they're talking about AI. I don't know. The big thing in the Valonia, Arkansas Facebook page is about the data centers. Not really sure what's happening with those, but they vehemently don't want them. And apparently local politicians are telling them, no, please, take the data centers. You'll love them. Seems like a big money grab. I don't need no data center in my backyard.
3: I doubled the size of it, you dumb person.
0: Dead today, Steve Sarkisian's pride. This deserves some setup. This soundbite's on the longer end. Joey McGuire he's the head coach of Texas Tech football at Big 12 spring meetings, was asked about Steve Sarkisian's comments, where last week Sark said, you know, there's a team in our state that if we play their schedule, we'd win games. We'd go undefeated with our twos and threes. And McGuire didn't hold back any punches and has even offered to buy out the Cupcakes on Texas Tech's schedule to put the Longhorns in week one. Here is what Joey McGuire had to say in response to Steve Sarkisian's cryptic comments about the Red Raiders.
4: You know, Sark, we played him. We got our butts kicked the last time we played him. We're 1-1 against Texas since I've been there. And I said, there's no way they're talking about us. Because Sark's a pretty tough guy. His teams are really tough. And I would think that if he was talking about us, that he would call us out. Like, he wouldn't just say, you know, just kind of this comment of, well, there's another team in our state. And so I guess he was talking about us. So I've actually talked to Keith Patterson, and I've talked to G.J. Kenny, and they're willing to take our games, and Abilene Christian will go to Texas State. We'll buy our contract out of Abilene Christian. I'm sure, because Texas has got a lot of money, they can buy their contract out. But I do know there's a lot of Red Raiders that will help them buy that contract out if they don't want to. And they can come to Lubbock week one. And, you know, we can figure out if their twos and threes can win this conference. And, you know, I know a lot of people are going to say a lot of stuff about me or about us. We didn't score in the playoffs. That's obvious. You can take a shot at us for that. We didn't score in the playoffs. The last time we played Texas, we got beat 57-7. And he played some of his twos and threes. They kicked the crap out of us. But, you know, I know he feels really good about his team if he's making those comments. And, man, we would love to play the University of Texas week one in Lubbock. I do know that Cody Campbell reached out to Stephen Jones. So if they don't want to come to Lubbock, then we're going to work on trying to get AT&T week one. So if they want to play week one, then we're ready. We would love to play the University of Texas.
0: That's crazy, dog. UT, the head coach at UT, says the Pansies on the other side of the state won't play a real football schedule. So the Pansies, Joey McGuire, called the football coaches of his week one and week two games and said, hey, I'll buy out you, your contract, and you two can play each other, which would be more fun because we're going to kick the crap out of both of you. Be more fun for you two to play each other. He called the coaches and arranged them to play. Called Texas and said, hey, we just bought out our opponents. We'll play you in Lubbock. Oh, and if you don't want to play in Lubbock, if you don't want to buy out your cupcake, we'll pay for that. Oh, and if you don't want to play in Lubbock, we'll go to AT&T Stadium. We already have Jerry Jones on the phone. Stephen Jones, Jerry Jones, ready to roll. That's impressive from Joey McGuire. Those are our obituaries of who died today. It is now time for the quickie, top five headlines in all sports. Addie Bates reads them. Drake Toll responds.
5: I feel like he should be focused on, finding a quarterback before he tries to reschedule games, but...
6: Bet.
0: That's even better. The fact he doesn't have a quarterback, but he's putting his gumption on the table. I like
5: that. Yeah, go for it. I mean, again, Texas would still win. Like, there's no.
0: If he doesn't have a quarterback,
5: that.
0: Then Texas should play them.
5: Yeah.
0: Texas lost to Florida, 3-9 Florida, but yeah.
5: What does that have to do with anything? Texas Tech couldn't score a single point. against an okay against BYU team. Oregon. But I don't want to offend you. I don't want to offend you. Here's your first headline.
0: Texas Tech blew out BYU. What are you talking about? What do you mean they scored a ton of points against BYU?
5: Oh, yeah. I mean, against Oregon. Sorry, against Oregon. But, yeah, I mean, yeah, it's just...
0: College playoff Oregon? Like 11... Texas lost to 3-9 Florida.
5: What does that have to do with anything? Look at the beginning of their schedule versus
0: Texas
5: the end of their schedule.
0: Would lose to Texas Tech?
5: No, they would not. This upcoming season. Oh my God, drop the Florida crap. You think they would lose to them this season, this upcoming season, this broken down, battered Texas Tech team who doesn't even have a quarterback, so they have all this scandal around them. You think they would lose?
0: Broken down?
5: Yeah, I just don't think that team's impressive. It's the Big 12. I know you represent the Big 12, so I'm going
0: to
5: watch it.
0: One team went to the playoff and one team didn't.
5: It's the SEC.
0: Okay, Florida, yeah, ooh, scary.
6: Anyway.
5: Actually, yeah, let's do this. Drake, let's look at Texas Tech schedule. Let's see how scary the Big 12 is.
0: I don't mind Texas Tech playing Texas this year. I don't know why it's that big of a problem. I thought Texas would embrace
5: it. No, you keep bringing up Texas and Florida. That's all you keep doing. Like, it's like some like broken record, like some ex that won't stop calling you. I'm sorry it's bothering you this much. I didn't realize Texas versus Florida hung over your head.
0: Texas loses games.
5: They also win games. Texas... They beat OU. They beat an A&M team who was in the top five. Undefeated A&M team.
0: Yeah, who lost to Miami? I don't...
5: Where was Miami at the end of the year?
0: Losing to Duke? I think Texas should embrace this and just play Texas Tech and not make excuses.
5: I don't think that Sark was making excuses. I think they took it too personally. That's the funny thing. I just don't think it, and that is true. That was the big problem when we're talking about
0: all these. Put your money where your mouth is. If you're gonna talk,
5: he probably would. The only reason why these schools like Texas State or like all these younger like

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1: TCU or Texas State. I like the eyeballs exposure. I mean, how cool would it be if two... I think it was BYU and Coastal Carolina did this in 2020. They were both undefeated and played like a last second game. That was awesome. I'm just pro this.
2: No, I mean, it'd be fun. I just think that like Texas Tech and BYU... I called you a BYU fan. I think Texas Tech and Big 12 fans are just like... I think they think about Texas more than Texas thinks about them. So it's just, you know... Texas already has a gauntlet.
1: No, Texas brought this up. Texas is the one that started this conversation.
2: No, I think he's pointing out. Sense. I think he's pointing out like the problem with college football right now. And this was like my. This is my problem with this, like with the conference, Big 12 conference. Is you go around playing these schools who are just okay, so you pad your record and it makes it look like you're impressive. And then when you actually have to play people, like it just you can't.
1: Didn't TCU? I mean, I understand TCU lost by a lot to Georgia, but didn't TCU beat Michigan with Jim Harbaugh and J.J. McCarthy?
2: How many years back are we going?
1: Three?
2: I mean, like last season. That was a big thing. We talked about it on this air. We talked about it on the show. That was a big thing for you. Like, hey, BYU didn't get in.
1: State lose to
2: like
1: Toledo.
2: BYU didn't get in. It was like, well, yeah, look at their strength of schedule compared to all these other teams. It just wasn't that impressive.
1: It was better than Notre Dame.
2: Well, I'm not going to defend
1: Notre Dame. Miami. BYU's SOS is better than Notre Dame and Miami. Ignore the whole. Anyway.
3: That's over a minute.
2: Soak it in.
1: Anyway.
2: Here's your first headline. I don't know if you saw this. French Open stunner, number one, Yannick Sinner, struggles with dizziness during a heat wave in the second round loss.
1: What? He lost?
2: Yes.
1: Is he out of this?
2: Yes. That's how that works.
1: Oh. That's not good. Yannick Sinner's done?
2: Yes, he's done.
4: In the meat.
1: He's the hot one that you like?
5: Yes. Big Gooner.
1: Is it the
2: but
1: other
2: this
1: one?
2: Is gonna, this is going to be Alcaraz. The first tournament where we're not going to have like an Alcaraz or Sinner as the winner in a couple years.
1: Kind of sad. Damn. Sorry it was hot. You got dizzy from the heat?
2: Yeah. Have you ever played a sport outside when it gets hot? Heat stroke?
1: Yes. In Texas and Arkansas, which I think if you grew up playing in Texas, you'd be good. I don't think Yannick Sinner's played a lot of tennis in Texas.
2: Yeah, I think he's mainly stuck around Italy.
1: Mm-hmm. Now, if you grew up in Groesbeck, Texas, there ain't no such thing as overheating during your game. Rub some dirt on it. Then you have water at those football practices.
6: Touch yourself.
1: It's like they have a water hose with pinholes in it that spits out water. Curtis, mute her mic.
7: I doubled the size of it, you dumb person.
1: Curtis, do it. Mute her mic. That's good. Inside joke. Don't actually mute her mic, please.
2: Right. All right, here's the next one.
8: Interesting, proceed.
2: Wimby backs
1: up. You get it? Did you watch that clip? Did you see that? You're the one that sent that to me.
2: I know that. It's also our network.
1: Okay. It's pretty funny. I liked it.
2: Wimby backs up talk as Spurs send Western Conference Final to Game 7.
1: Yeah, Victor Wembanyama is the best player in the universe. Spurs win. Dominate. That's a minute. We have three more. Rapid fire.
2: Wow, that was great. That was really good. Huskers prevail on 10th inning walk-off at World Series.
1: Yeah, Arkansas up 2-0, then 3-2 in extras. Huskers tie it in the 8th. Softball plays 7 innings. Huskers tie it in the 8th and then walk off home run in the 10th. They played until like midnight in OKC. Arkansas's first trip, Nebraska's first trip since 2002, and it was a classic. Huskers win. Minute.
2: That's good. I mean, that was less than a minute, but I get it. All right, we already talked about the Texas Tech one, so I'm not going to read that headline. So here's your final headline. We'll end on this one. Big in the sports world, a California teen wins the spelling bee and tie-breaking spell-off.
1: Yeah. We need the audio at some point today because I'm interested in this, how ESPN's picking this up. Shrey Parikh felt his body shake from nerves, says ESPN, when he walked the to the microphone at the

0: Scripps National Spelling Bee. Yeah. His 6-year competitive spelling career. Yeah. In front of the pronouncer Jacques Bellet. Nice. Atta kid. Way to win the Scripps National Spelling Bee. Addie Bates produces. Curtis Poindexter runs the board. That was a quick top 5 headlines on all of spelling bees. Coming up, the Spurs.
1: What?
0: Game 7 against the Thunder. And the NBA wants to expand the lottery? And if you're bad at basketball, you don't get a good pick anymore? 310-840-4910. 310-840-4910. 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
2: The Super Bowl champion Seahawks, MVP Matthew Stafford's Rams, and Mike Vrabel's Patriots are all back on the field for OTAs. 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

0: finally Friday. 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George Jones brings us back in. Married Tammy Wynette there for a bit. People forget. They forget. Divorced. He drove his lawnmower to the liquor store that one time because, you know, George Jones. May he rest his peace.
1: Touch yourself.
0: Oh, may he rest his peace. Interesting, per se. Addie Bates produces out of Washington, D.C. Curtis Poindexter runs the board in Culver City, California.
1: Ignore the hole.
0: You can text or call the show. 310-840-4910. 310-840-4910. Will the San Antonio Spurs, you and I, here's the deal. You and I will not talk again until Monday on the Drake Toll Show. And then certainly we will know who won the contest between the Spurs and the Thunder. And we will talk all about how the Thunder play the Knicks and the NBA time. I can picture it now. It'll be, it'll be coming up. It's the NBA Finals, the Spurs and the Knicks. Right here on Westwood. Well, you know, when they have, like, any given day, it's a can cracks or Westwood One! It'll be my box of Tylenol.
2: Westwood One!
0: The intro to that promo talking about the NBA Finals as the San Antonio Spurs or the Oklahoma City Thunder will meet the Knicks. And last night, for San Antonio to win against this world-beating, unstoppable OKC team, 118-91, the difference was exact. I am telling you what is so obvious to me, okay? Do you want to be an expert on this? On the inside of this? Do you want to have the correct take when you walk into work today and your buddy says, hey, Spurs, send it to 7? Do you want to know what to say? Because I'm not giving you, I haven't heard anyone on the television say this, which is kind of weird because it's low-hanging fruit. I haven't heard many experts break this contest, this game down in the way that I'm about to. But it's obvious to me. You can have 5 players on the court at one time. 5. Depth is great. Depth at this point of the year is great. I'm not gonna knock you for depth. But if you have 12 elite players, and I have 5 elite players, if you have 12 great players, and I have 5 great players, well, let's do some math like this. If you have hey Oklahoma City's got 2 elite guys and 8 great guys. San Antonio has 3 elite guys and 3 great guys. At some level, when we start boiling this math down, it doesn't change the fact you can only have 5 guys on the floor at all times. So Oklahoma City starters can play 16 minutes or 23 minutes or 24 minutes and have guys off the bench that play 21 minutes, 26 minutes, 18 minutes, 20 minutes. You can do whatever mixture you want. You can rotate in 12 guys. But as long as my 5 on the floor, even if it's the same 5 for the entire game, as long as my 5 on the floor are better than your 5 on the floor, that is all I need. And if it means that my starters have to play 40 minutes, 41 minutes, 42 minutes, then fine. So be it. Because I'm not asking you to go win 82 games off the back of 6 guys, 7 guys. I'm asking you to win 4 games this series. Now, just 1. I'm asking you to win 1 game this series with 5 players on the floor. San Antonio doesn't need 12 guys that are better than OKC's. The Thunder are the best basketball team in the universe. One of the greatest basketball teams, I believe it, of all time because of their depth. Well, they're built for a series like this because they're super deep and because they have experience. At some point, when the lights turn on in the NBA arena, Julian Champagne, De'Aaron Fox, Stephon Castle, they've played in big games in their life. Whether it be in college, state championship, and high, they've been put in adverse situations. The EYBL in Atlanta. They've been put in adverse situations. Oh, they're not ready. The lights are too bright. The lights are not too bright for these pro athlete, multi-millionaire basketball players who've been at the top of the game both in college and the NBA. It's not how it works. Oh, they're too inexperienced. They're not inexperienced. Oh, they haven't been to the playoffs. No. That's a lazy, silly, stupid take. Is there an adjustment? Probably. Are the lights too bright? No. So all San Antonio's needed is for their five on the floor to be better than your five on the floor. If we've got six great guys and you have 12 great guys, can still only put five boys out there. And that's where the Spurs are winning. 28 from Victor Wembanyama last night in 28 minutes of play. There's where you can get away with having a lack of depth. If I'm up by 26 going into the fourth quarter, oh, well, great. I can start choosing, okay, rest him, rest him, rest him, got to get ready for game seven. That's the craziest part. Is for the San Antonio Spurs who won the game last night, you didn't burn anybody. Only Stephon Castle played more than 30 minutes. Victor Wembanyama's 28 was second on the team. Stephon Castle is a 21-year-old. He just started to be able to drink beers. He can play 32 minutes any night, and it won't matter. You hear that? This wasn't a knockdown, drag-out, hey, Champagne played 39, Wembanyama played 41, De'Aaron Fox played 38 minutes. And then, luckily, Vassell rose up last second, knocked in a three to win it at the buzzer. Dramatic. No. The Spurs put the Thunder away with a crippled 1-for-9 performance from De'Aaron Fox. The Spurs put the Thunder away. Got to rest up and spend the last quarter of this game mentally preparing for Game 7 in OKC. San Antonio last night was driven by Victor Wembanyama's defense. Early in the game, in that first minute and a half, Wembanyama blocked SGA, knocked in two threes. Uh-oh. Play ball. 28 points, 10 rebounds, 3 blocks. He's the second Spurs player ever to have 25 and 10 in 5 playoff games in a single postseason. He's right there with David Robinson, Tim Duncan. 3 guys all time have done it. He's the third player ever. Third player ever. 28, 10, 3 blocks in 28 minutes last night. Third player ever with 25 and 10. 5 times in a single postseason for the Spurs. I'd like to be compared to the Admiral. I'd like to be compared to Tim Duncan. And a 22-0 run in the third quarter that led to a 92-64 blowout. At that point, the Spurs take the foot off the gas. Perimeter defense on lock. SGA's inability to get inside. Well, surely SGA had 11 free throws last night, even in the law. No, he had 3. He was 3-for-3 at the line. If Oklahoma City's not getting this friendly whistle, and I am sure, while I thought the officiating was so much, I thought the officiating was so much better last night, I am positive that for Game 7, Adam Silver picks up the red phone, calls the right person and says, hey, we got to muck this thing up. We got to ensure the Thunder win. It's a game of storylines. I wouldn't be shocked if Game 7, SGA shoots 14 free throws in Oklahoma City. All these games are officiated different. Wouldn't it help the NBA if we go to 7? Wouldn't 7 be really good for the NBA, considering their... Remember how, for ESPN, they were losing primetime games, primetime spots? So they had to put Pat McAfee on this special show. Like, hey, we ESPN are losing money because the Knicks and Cavs didn't go into a deeper series. It was a sweep for New York. So, I don't know. Throw Pat McAfee out there with Adam Silver. Right? It only helps the NBA. It only helps the TV networks to have a Game 7 here. You helped us get there. We're there. You made it. And I'm interested to see, after we've finally figured out how to officiate SGA, we've finally figured out how to have fluid basketball, I'm intrigued to know if that level of there will be a level of consistency to the officiating for Game 7. Because the Spurs force SGA into one of his worst shooting nights of the postseason. 15 points on 6-for-18 shooting overall. And they cut off his ability to get to the paint. They said, hey, if you're the mid-range guy, we're going to lock you down three-point land. Lock you down close to the basket. Have fun shooting these 17-footers. See if they keep going in. And if you score 15 points off that, great. We'll live with that all day. Because we've got Dylan Harper, who's jumping off the bench, 18 points, 6 boards. We got Stephon Castle, the rookie. That's where I'm not as worried about San Antonio as a lot of you guys. Oh, they're getting tired. No, you know, it's been a long postseason for San Antonio. Can they keep up? Stephon Castle, Dylan Harper, as long as they're healthy, no question they're keeping up. Victor Wembanyama, no question these players can keep up with Oklahoma City. And after game 5, I thought the Spurs played much more disciplined basketball. It's like Greg Popovich is alive. He's alive. But it's as if they have this ghost of Pop. He's Obi-Wan Kenobi. Is that Uncle Ben? The Ben guy from Star Wars. He's the ghostly figure who's giving advice to everybody. It's R2-D2. Beam. Shoots out the hologram. Luke, the Force is within you. You shall use it for good. I don't know why he's Russian. That's how I view Greg Popovich here. He's alive, but he's like this holographic thing that rises up out of the floor at halftime for the San Antonio Spurs. Hey, guys, get out there and... I'm sorry, I don't know why he became Al Pacino. Hey, guys, get out there and play hard. It's like San Antonio... After every game, you hear somebody, Stephon Castle, yeah, Pop called me. Wembanyama, yeah, Pop and I are working one-on-one. It's worked so well to have the Sage alongside Tim Duncan around this franchise, this organization. And now OKC was kept off the offensive glass. San Antonio didn't turn the ball over as aggressively. The prevention of transition buckets for the Thunder was smooth, seamless. The Spurs dictated pace. And San Antonio drained the Thunder's rhythm all night. Now going into Game 7, you bring Pop up out of the floor.
3: Gentlemen, this is the first game of the rest of your life.
0: How bad it must be if you're Oklahoma City. You thought you were on the verge of a dynasty, huh? You thought you were a dynasty. Nobody can compete with us. We have all these draft picks. We have SGA. We have the stars. We're going to go on runs for years and years to come. Huh. Sorry, man. It doesn't look like it's going to work out that way. Instantly, the San Antonio Spurs were on the scene and ready to contend against Oklahoma City. When we come back, a collective bargaining agreement has been proposed in Major League Baseball. But what if I told you that in your job at the White Castle, your job at Panera Bread, your job at Merrill Lynch would have a cap, a limit on how much money you can make in your career? You wouldn't like that. The players don't either. Shine matters. 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Coming up, we won't play baseball next year. Here's why. 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
14: A Better Life with Dr. Sanjay Gupta.
15: A colleague of mine was telling me the other day about how their Instagram feed is filled with videos, most of them kind of funny, about how grandparents and friends tend to bulldoze new parents out of the way to get to see their baby. As a dad of 3 daughters, I know how life really does become all about them the moment those kids are born. But I also know parents are still people, too, who need their own attention beyond being mom or dad. And moms, in particular in those early years, can feel especially invisible in the eyes of other people. So what can you do to stop contributing to what is known as maternal invisibility? Women we spoke to said these two things were the most helpful. When people stopped to ask how they could best support them, number one, or when they took the initiative to handle certain tasks that obviously needed to be done. I'm Dr. Sanjay Gupta, helping you live a better life.
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0: 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Because that's what radio is now. It's not just turn the dial on and, you know, hear the magic as it happens. Nope, it's listen back later. Watch it as a TV show. Welcome to 2026. You happy with what you've done with yourselves? Are you happy with the AI thing? Are you happy with your favorite pro athletes making less money? Bang! Major League Baseball and the MLBPA have launched their opening moves for the next collective bargaining agreement to replace the deal that expires on December 1st of 2026. Let's start now. I move my pawn 2 spaces. You move your pawn 1. I move the same pawn a space. You move a different pawn 2 spaces. I'd rather begin making the chessboard shake in late May as opposed to doing so in November. Let's try to figure this out as early as possible because there's a good chance we're not playing baseball next year because we cannot agree on the collective bargaining agreement. The league has a massive counteroffer anchored by a hard salary cap and salary floor. It aims to mirror the economic stability of the NFL, the NBA. And the reality is the proposal faces impossible hurdles. So let's do this. I'm gonna get comfy for a second. Major League Baseball, it's different. The NBA, the NFL, we know the whole salary cap thing. These players are used to it. They've been told since the beginning of time to create parity and to keep things even, there's going to be a salary cap. You as a team cannot spend more than X amount of dollars. Major League Baseball is not like that. So what it's led to is the Miami Marlins are spending $80 million on their roster, and the Dodgers are spending $450 million on their roster. It would only make sense, and Steve Phillips, former GM of the New York Mets, just joined the show and said it. It would only make sense at face value that that's absurd. You give me an extra $300 million to work with, I'm going to go find a team that's going to beat your team. Obviously. Except it's baseball. Tomorrow, we can play a series between the Marlins and the Dodgers for 3 games, and Miami takes 2 out of 3. But how? The Dodgers have $300 million more dollars worth of players out there, of talent out there. That's just the game of baseball. So here's the deal. We're going to look at Mike Trout. We're going to look at Shohei Ohtani. Say, hey, Bryce Harper. Garrett Cole, some of the best guys in the league, and say, hey, we've got to limit what we're going to pay you. I'm sorry, Edwin Diaz, we've got to limit what we're going to pay you because there's a salary cap now. And because of this cap, we're going to even the talent out in Major League Baseball. So, like, hey, whoa, don't freak out, don't freak out. You're still going to make a lot of money, but it's going to be less than what it was. Again, I pose you this. Let's say you're working for $500,000 a year at Merrill Lynch. You're like, all right, $500,000 a year, that's a lot of money. Surely you're happy with that. But then what happens when one day you realize, hey, wait a second, Merrill Lynch set a salary cap on my position as a senior associate, and the salary cap is $400,000. So not only is my contract going down by $100K, but I have no prospect to make more later on. That's how the players are viewing this. Now, there are semantics in the middle of that. Like, hey, it doesn't mean just because the salary cap is $270 million or $250 million. They want it at $245 is where the number they set it at. Man, I could make $200 of that. There's nothing saying that I can't, you know, take a $50, $75, $100 million chunk out of that. Maybe I still get to make my money and the rest of my team is poor. That's a possibility. There are semantics to this. But in essence, what it's going to do is it's going to lower the top end of these big contracts. It's going to lower the price tag on the best players in the league. You would be upset with that at Merrill Lynch. You wouldn't like your bosses. You wouldn't like that decision from the C-suite. But let me pose you the other side of this. You just got called up from AAA. You're in the Miami Marlins system. They drafted you. You're slowly becoming a star. You're batting 276. Out of your first 12 games in the bigs, you have 4 home runs. It's pretty good. 13 ribbies. Pretty good. Things are starting to come together. You're thinking about your future. I know you're only 2 weeks into the bigs, but you're thinking about your future. And the problem with that future is you play for the Marlins. You can't get paid. They're only spending $80 million. So the question's been proposed. What if we set a salary cap, $250 million, but we set a salary floor, too? Oh. Yeah, $171 million. So now we double what the Marlins have to pay. Well, now you want to put yourself in the situation of you're an owner of the Marlins, one of the billion owners of the Marlins. You're upset with this. No, no, no, no, no. I was doing just fine paying this roster $80 million. You're going to make me double that, more than double that? No. I didn't sign up for this. I didn't buy the team for this. I didn't buy stake in the team for this. So on the one end, on the salary floor end, the owners are livid. On the other end, on the salary cap side of this, the players are livid. The owners love the idea of a salary cap. Hey, we the Marlins don't want to spend a lot, so the Dodgers shouldn't be able to spend a lot either. The owners hate the salary floor. Hey, we the Marlins don't want to spend a lot. Don't make us spend a lot. And for the players, oh, we want to make as much money as humanly possible. But also, we want to ensure that if we play with the Miami Marlins, we still get paid, and get paid a lot. Does that make sense? Does it make sense to you how the cap, the ceiling, is a problem for the high-earning players? And how the floor is a godsend, a saving grace for the low-earning players? They want to know. No matter what, money is coming my way. But that's just not. There's too much disagreement. There's no way to agree on this. 1994, the owners proposed a salary cap. And the players said no. Not only no, but we're so vehemently against a salary cap, we won't play baseball. We won't. We're done. Who won the 1994 World Series? Give you 5 seconds. 5, 4, 3, 2. No one. We just didn't do it. The players said, I want nothing to do with this. No salary cap. And 30 years later, hey, remember that one thing you really didn't want? Well, those were those guys. And now it's you guys, right? Come on. It's a new era of players. You think you're real cerebral about this stuff. We can all agree on a salary cap, right, guys? Up top, high five. Yeah. I don't think it's not going to work that smoothly. For the same reasons 32 years ago. For the same reasons, we might just not play baseball next year. The proposal includes a landmark plan to centralize all local media revenue, too. We just bought this high. We have this high-end broadcast deal with these broadcasters down the street. What do you mean centralized local media revenue? What do you mean put it all in a? Well, what? We make millions and millions of dollars from Dodgers TV, Rangers.net, from Atlanta Braves, Turner, and now we got to share that with the Marlins, with the White Sox. We got to share it with the Cleveland Guardians. No. Yeah. We're so far away from the owners in Major League Baseball and the players agreeing on what to do with Major League Baseball. And the longer they disagree, the less likely it is that we see baseball, especially baseball in the way you know and love it, 162 games in 2027. Prepare yourself. Until they agree, until they compromise, we're on our way toward a lockout and another major lockout in professional sports. Addie Bates produces. Curtis Poindexter runs the board. When we return, Westwood One Sports and the Westwood One Sports app. It's time for our Idiots of the Day. A police officer? The Drake Toll Show.
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25: Colleague of mine was telling me the other day about how their Instagram feed is filled with videos, most of them kind of funny, about how grandparents and friends tend to bulldoze new parents out of the way to get to see their baby. As a dad of three daughters, I know how life really does become all about them the moment those kids are born. But I also know parents are still people, too, who need their own attention beyond being mom or dad. And moms, in particular in those early years, can feel especially invisible in the eyes of other people. So what can you do to stop contributing to what is known as maternal invisibility? Women we spoke to said these two things were the most helpful. When people stopped to ask how they could best support them, number one, or when they took the initiative to handle certain tasks that obviously needed to be done. I'm Dr. Sanjay Gupta, helping you live a better life.
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29: Spurs force Game 7 against the Thunder. A 118-91 Game 6 route at San Antonio. Game 1 of the NBA Finals next Wednesday. Red Sox will spend the weekend in Cleveland after a rough homestand that ends with a thud on Thursday afternoon.
30: There's a drive. High and deep. Back it goes. Grand Slam.
29: The game is on Nesson Thursday. Ronald Acuna Jr.'s Grand Slam, the big blow. The Sox losing to Chris Sale and the Braves 10-2 on Thursday afternoon. The Yankees going to spend the weekend at Sacramento and the A's. They're coming off a three-game sweep for the Royals. News get worse for the Red Sox. Prime setup reliever Garrett Whitlock's going on the shelf. He has left knee inflammation. A couple old friends in the sports news. Former Sox closer Kenley Jansen on the injured list in Detroit. One-time Bruins coach Bruce Cassidy says it's upsetting. Vegas refusing to give him permission to interview for new coaching jobs.
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14: 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Where are my San Antonio Spurs fans? 310-840-4910, 310-840-4910. The Spurs and the Thunder, both a game away from the NBA Finals. We're headed to seven after a blowout win for Victor Wembanyama and company last night. Tonight, Hurricanes, Canadians in the NHL. Who will play the Las Vegas Golden Knights? Will it be Carolina in the Stanley Cup Final? I think the answer is yes. Montreal is plus 195. The Habs, backs against the wall. Carolina, minus 238 on the money line. This one, I think it's best for the league if the Canes... I do not see the Habs coming back in the series down 3-1. Elsewhere, here on the Drake Toll Show, it's time for our Idiot of the Day.
15: Idiot of the Day.
14: Idiot of the Day, Juwan Jennings, who... Hold on. There's no way this is real, right? This has got to be AI. Got to be Allen Iverson here, right? No, it's
16: who's
14: real.
16: Out?
14: Hold on. I just double-checked. Juwan Jennings, who feels like Kevin Durant? Here's our first idiot of the day, audio courtesy of Ari.
17: How good of a spot is this for you for lunch?
19: Oh, it's awesome. I feel like Kevin Durant, the Warriors.
17: Why do you say that?
19: Because big three, man. You know what I'm saying? There's just a lot of talent over here. It's just top down, head to bottom, a lot of talent.
14: Know what I'm saying? No. Juwan, I don't know what you're saying. You just said you feel like KD on the Warriors after moving to Vikings? And then when asked why, you said big three? I mean, I guess, what? Maybe I need to... break this down a bit. Was there a big three with the? Did I miss a big three? Because I know Steph and Clay were the Splash Bros, right? And it felt like Draymond, especially from a vocals standpoint, he's just the most vocal guy out there, that he got to be kind of that third piece. And then a little bit of Harrison Barnes. And I mean, there was a good mixture, right? You had Leandro Barbosa, people the streets forget. KD comes in the fold. I don't remember them calling that really a big three, though. KD was just like a rent-a-player for a couple years that won you, that made you one of the best NBA teams of all time. But well, hold on, no. Past that. What the hell? What about Juwan Jennings should be Kevin Durant? None of it. Stunning. Idiot of the day, Juwan Jennings, the Minnesota Viking. What if either one of two things? One, Minnesota should hire a new PR person to media train these players, JJ McCarthy, Juwan Jennings. Or two, you just don't let them talk. Just no interviews, no reporters, please. Our players need some milk. Idiot of the day, this police officer. Oh, no. Police officer, per the New York Post, pulled the woman over for driving with her phone in her right hand in Palm Beach, only for the woman to raise her right arm. She didn't have a right hand. Here you catch on pretty fast in the audio when she raises that hand and like, all right, now what? Here's the body cam footage from a a good old traffic stop.
2: Which is why you're being pulled over. The city of Lake Worth today, we're doing an operation for the distracted driver, and you drove past me holding the phone with your right hand, manipulating that phone. I mean, I saw you
3: so
2: with the phone.
3: So you want to just call this a day?
2: I don't want to call it a day. You had a hand up, manipulating.
3: You just said my right hand.
2: Well, I thought I saw you with your right hand. You
3: so
2: had a hand
3: didn't.
2: Up. The right hand. I saw you manipulating.
3: So you didn't.
2: With the right hand, perhaps not, right?
3: But I saw you. You didn't see me with my right hand.
2: So you saw. Are you
3: saying that you saw me with my right hand?
2: I know what I just said. I know what I just said. I'm asking you now. Did you not have your phone on your hand?
3: I did not.
2: You did not have your phone on your hand?
3: I did not.
2: Hand to God, you now have your phone on
3: your hand. Hand to God.
2: The other hand to God, you have your phone on your hand.
3: Hand to God.
2: Cool. You got your driver's license, registration,
3: yes,
2: and your hand?
3: Ha!
4: Hand to God.
5: Hand to God.
14: I've never. Hand to God. He looks at this woman and says, hey, so I'm pulling you over. You had your phone in your right hand. She just, no hand there, throws it up. She said, so we done here? I mean, we just call it a day? We good? No, I don't want to call it a day. And the worst thing he could possibly say, at no point should the justice system look at a possible convict, at a possible assailant, and say, so, did you do it? She's like, no, I don't have a hand. And he's like, do you promise you didn't do it? Yes. Hand to God. And she just puts her right arm up.
4: You promise?
14: And she doesn't have a hand. So he says, no, the other hand.
4: Must be fun at parties.
14: He makes her put her one hand up to God and promise she wasn't driving with her phone. Pulling you over because you had your phone in your right hand. Doesn't. Oh, it's a great video. Hopefully that one's making its rounds on Facebook in between the AI slop. Idiot of the day, the Arkansas softball team. As a native, my sister's a Baylor softball player. Never really pick up the phone with Arkansas. It's weird. You don't care. You don't need to care. But the way Arkansas has recruited in softball, the last decade they've been really good. They just haven't made the College World Series until now. Basically saying no to any and all in-state prospects and only picking up out-of-state players. So my sister got the call from the University of Arkansas. She's like, oh, no, I'm good. I'm going to go to Baylor. Baylor's the place that I want to be. And Baylor's been to more College World Series in the last forever than Arkansas has, tenfold. Finally, the Hogs, with their slew of California players, make it to the College World Series. Played Nebraska, Jordy Ball and company last night. Arkansas leads 2-0. Early on, fourth inning, Nebraska ties it. We get to the eighth. We're at extra inning, still tied at 2-2 when Arkansas scores top of the eighth. All right. Just for a solo home run in the bottom of the eighth to tie the game again at 3-3. And then in the bottom of the tenth, here's the audio, the final call on ESPN. It's midnight local time. See ya. Home run, Nebraska walks it off.
6: You know, Sark, we played him. We got our butts kicked the last.
14: That's close, but no cigar. I think that was our friend Joey McGuire on. It was 12:34 Eastern time when this rocket came off the bat. Nebraska walking it off in the College World Series. And the emotion of their first win in the WCWS Oklahoma City since 2002. Their first trip since 02. Both these teams unfamiliar territory in the national tournament. Curtis, we got that ready to go.
9: Again for the Razorbacks. Into center by Kuzak. Johnson going back. It's gone. It's over. It's Ava.

0: What a scene in Oklahoma City.
1: Magic from Ava Kuzak. And it was worth the wait.
0: Yeah. The Nebraska softball team is undefeated, 1-0, and moving on. The Arkansas softball team will play an elimination game against UCLA today. Idiot of the day, Jackson Dart? Yeah, Mike Garofalo tweets, hashtag Giants QB Jackson Dart addressed teammates in a meeting yesterday to discuss his introduction to President Trump last week. Sources tell Garofalo and Ian Rappaport. Other team leaders spoke up as well. Dart and the players worked through it. They are moving forward. Big content guy tweeting, Cam Scataboo stands up and explains his stance on meeting Goofy at Disney World. Addy, the Jackson Dart situation, look, I think in the world of pro sports, I saw one of those metrics not long ago where Major League Baseball is almost entirely conservative, like 90% conservative. The NFL is more 55% conservative. It kind of any given year could ebb and flow. NHL, NBA are pretty liberal. To me, you're going to get a mixed bag of cultures, backgrounds, upbringings, thoughts, and ideas. If one of your teammates is Republican, one of your teammates is Democrat, they're still your teammate, yeah?
2: I don't think you have to go to your team and say, hey, this is why I did such and such. Like, I don't, like, in this scenario, like, I don't agree with Jackson Dart's, like, politics. But you don't have to go to your team like, hey, guys, this is why I did this. Like, you don't have to do that. People know why. People are
0: you don't
2: just
0: agree with Jackson Dart's politics?
2: What? Breaking news, Stinger?
0: Are you? Whoa.
2: Breaking news. Half Mexican chick from Austin, Texas might be liberal.
3: What?
2: Might. I don't know. No, so I mean, I get it. It's whatever. I think the big thing that's really funny out of this is, like, you know, the people who are like, oh, keep your politics out of my sports and stuff like that. And they're like, why can't y'all respect his beliefs? I'm like, dog.
0: That's a good point. The shut up and dribble crowd, right? The whole don't be political.
2: Yeah. I'm like, oh.
3: I doubled the size of it, you dumb person.
0: Noah Syndergaard.
2: He needs to just focus on his hairline, okay? That's what he needs to focus on.
0: Todd Golden. Yeah. I think, but for you as a college athlete at Valparaiso, if there was an athlete in your locker room who was conservative, it didn't change between the lines, right? It didn't change your performance between the lines and how you valued them as a teammate.
2: No. I mean, we would talk about it. Like, by the way, I was an athlete during, like, the pandemic and stuff like that. We all talked about it. We knew everyone's political beliefs. But when we got on, like, when we were at the lanes, whenever we were out there, we were one team. Like, it was just unity. And it wasn't like they were saying, like, there's a place where you draw the line. Like, if you're, again, like yesterday, if you're beating people, if you're saying racist stuff, then I do draw the line there. I'm like, hey, I actually don't want you here. But it was just, you know, difference of opinions, and we were adults.
0: Yeah. Idiot of the day, Rashi Rice. Oh, shocking, I know. Rashi Rice, per Underdog NFL, and his head coach Andy Reid, is expected to be ready for training camp despite his knee and jail. Because usually there's the quotation with, yo, Rashi Rice, foot, expected to play. It's just Rashi Rice, knee, comma, jail, expected to play. He did drive that car really, really fast and then caused a pileup. And then after the pileup, ran away. And then he smoked weed. And the government said, okay, well, we're going to have to put you in jail now for 30 days. He said, no.

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1: Get a
2: weird banana
1: Victor
2: boy.
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3: Come here,
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3: Drink drops the soap.
1: Shut the hell up. That's enough about that Wembanyama guy. I'm from Ada, Oklahoma. You would go to jail from Ada. You would go to... Ada's a good spot. You wouldn't go. You'd go from Ardmore, Oklahoma, and you'd go to prison. That's a hot bet. Idiot of the day. Texas Tech fans. Robert Barron says, if Tech really wanted to beef up their non-conference schedule, sure that there are Power 4 teams who would oblige, but they'd rather score PR points by making Texas tell them no, all because Sark hurt their feelings. I don't know why Texas would say no to this, though. I still think Texas saying yes and Texas Tech saying yes to a non-conference game week one is fun. I think it'd be really fun, please. It's good for the sport!
4: Can I say the interesting thing, though?
5: Interesting, per se.
4: He said this. Sark said that Texas is, it says in here, that his twos and threes could beat Tech's schedule because Tech has the 68th ranked out of 68 P4 strength of schedules. So he never said that his backups would beat Tech, but Texas obviously has number one, and Tech, it says in the tweet, Tech realizing they legitimately play no one is now pushing to play Texas and twisting the meaning of what Sark said so they can maybe get one legitimate opponent on their schedule, but because Texas already has the number one strength of schedule, there is no reason for them to schedule Tech. There's just no reason. Like, okay.
1: Good for the fans.
4: For Texas
1: fans.
4: I did see somebody on a who was it on the national media who said, like, we need more of, like, the rivalries, like Texas and Texas Tech, and I was like, that is not a rivalry. Did you see that?
1: No.
4: They just be giving everyone a microphone. Look at Curtis.
1: Yeah, Texas Tech's, like, third, what? Though.
4: I wouldn't say they're
1: when
4: rivalry.
1: You open up NCAA 12 and it had your list of rivals, there were, like, six schools, you're like, what the hell? I think UTSA was included for Texas, which is no. Yeah, I mean, third on the totem pole. OU, then A&M, then Tech. TCU, Baylor are probably about even. No one really cares.
4: No.
6: Big gooner.
1: It's more fun when you're, like, if TCU beat, well, I guess TCU was 7-3 against Texas when they were in the Big 12, which is nuts. Charlie Strong, baby. Tom Herman. Yeah. Hot. Coming up. Nick Zararis joins the Drake Toll Show. Oh, it's right here. Let's talk a little hockey. It's Westwood One Sports, the Westwood One Sports app. This is the Drake Toll Show.
7: Less than 6 months after knee surgery, Patrick Mahomes is already back throwing at OTAs. But will the three-time Super Bowl MVP be fully ready for the Chiefs opener against Denver? Westwood One Sports.
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1: Good morning. 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Now, Nick Zoraris, founder of the Hockey Theory, Locked On Oilers, joins the show. Let's talk high-level hockey. And, Nick, last time we had you on, it was easy. It was way too easy. The Colorado Avalanche were going to the Stanley Cup Finals. They were going to win the whole thing. They would probably sweep the Golden Knights, just given the rest versus rust. And now, so I don't even know what to do. What do we do? The Golden Knights sweep the Avs, and I just help me put into context how monumental this is for hockey.
2: So number one, true villains. It's been a while since we've had an NHL team that has really embraced the villain role to the degree we are seeing now from the Golden Knights, where you have the off-the-ice stuff, where the types of players they've gone after, the fact that they refuse to let Bruce Cassidy interview with other teams, even though there are a number of teams that would like to interview him, the way they've been ruthless in trading away players that they themselves paid a premium asset to go and get. And then in terms of the on-the-ice, they made Colorado look unimpressive, and the Avalanche, highest-scoring team in the league, they averaged 2 goals per game in this series. Colorado, big injuries, their 2 best players, MacKinnon and Makar. And Vegas, you know, these are the types of teams that the devil's advocate people around the trade deadline will say, all you got to do is get in. And people will point at the Golden Knights, who had 19 overtime and shootout losses in the regular season this year, as proof of concept that you have a veteran-laden team. The youngest player for them who's played in a playoff game is 25 years old. And sometimes the light just goes on and you're in the playoffs and the muscle memory kicks in. Vegas is littered with guys with a lot of big game experience, whether it's from their cup final run a couple of years ago or guys who went to the Olympics this past February. So they're kind of the devil's advocate case for all you got to do is make the playoffs and anything can happen once you get there.
1: Nick, I vividly remember when I was in college at Baylor, the Bears lost to Creighton in the NCAA tournament, round of 32 my senior year. And everyone in sports has had this moment. Your team loses in the playoffs, and the first thing you do is walk outside. And it's just that kind of touch grass. I remember it's 4:45 in the afternoon, and that kind of brisk, this March air hits you, and you're like, wow, it's over. Like all of that work watching basketball season, and it's done. How should Colorado Avalanche fans feel after they walk outside and realize, oh my gosh, it's just over?
2: It's one of the great questions we have because ring culture dominates the way we talk about everything now, where if you don't win the championship, you wasted your season. I lament that we're there in the greater discourse, but you made the Final Four. You were the best team in the regular season, and your 2 best players suffered injuries to the degree that one of them missed a couple games in the series. The other one had to come out of a game and then was a diminished version of himself later on. It's hard to really feel, if you're the Avalanche, that you did anything wrong. Your best players are hurt. You saw it happen to the Oilers earlier in these playoffs. You saw it happen in the gold medal game at the Olympics. Injuries are a part of hockey, and staying healthy is luck. There's nothing you can do in a sport as dangerous and as physical as hockey to maintain and guarantee your health. Now, they're going to have some roster decisions as far as money goes. Contract extensions will kick in the not-so-distant future. That'll make it more challenging to keep the group together. But for all intents and purposes, I imagine they're going to run back a roster relatively close to what they had this year, and they'll try to do their version of, we're going to add 1 or 2 more things at the deadline and hope we can get healthy, because that's been an issue for them. You look back to the window of time before they finally broke through and won the cup in 2022, there were multiple playoff runs where they were in a second or a third round of a playoff series, and they're down to a third or a fourth string organizational goalie just because injuries are an inevitable part of a long playoff. We play a 6-month regular season. That's just to get into the playoffs, and then to go the distance and win the whole thing, you're talking another 10 weeks of hockey. It is as challenging a season as we have in sports, and the injury bug will come for you.
1: Moving into this Habs series against the Carolina Hurricanes, it's now 3-1 and headed back to Carolina tonight. I want to keep the first couple questions on these two teams pretty high level. And question number one is, Freddie Anderson, and go.
2: This is out of character. There have been many a time where the Hurricanes have been in these similar spots, and Freddie Anderson has been the goalie that blinks. You have seen him across from a Sergey Bobrovsky, a Vasilevsky, a Shesterkin, and he's been the guy who flubs it. He's been the one who lets in the stinker. But the Hurricanes in front of him are proof of concept that you get to a certain point of roster efficiency. All you need your goalie to do is get on the bus and not miss the bus. All he has to do is make the saves he's supposed to. If he can make the ones he's not, great. But everything around him is operating at such a high degree. The threshold they're asking for performance from him, they're not asking a lot. And when you ask your goalie not to do a lot, it's easier for them to do that workload they do have. It's the opposite of what you're seeing on the Montreal end of things, where Dobesh is playing his butt off, and there's still nothing he can do. He can't score two. But Freddie Anderson, he knows they're going to score two or three goals a game. All he's got to do is stop the easy ones, and that's making the focus on the occasional hard one all that much easier for him. He doesn't have to do a lot. You know, 14 shots on goal per game, three straight games is unheard of in the contemporary NHL. That's 2000s Devils type in front of Marty Brodeur type stuff. We haven't seen something like this basically ever in the Stanley Cup playoffs.
1: He has not notched 20 saves in a single game this series, which is pretty nuts, and a 3-1 lead. Now, for Montreal and what's got to be devastating for their fan base, you are two shots away from a 3-1 lead, a 3-1 lead of your own, a couple of losses in OT. Is there a hope down 3-1? Is that the hope you cling to, I guess, that the Habs could possibly come back?
2: So I think for Montreal, the conversation's a little bit different because you can make a real argument they're a year ahead of schedule. They probably weren't supposed to get past Tampa Bay in that first round, and they did it. They win in game seven where they have 12 shots on goal. They win 2-1, as hairy a win as you're going to have. Then you get another of your nine lives. You go to game seven against Buffalo. You win that one in overtime. To just be here for them where they're at in their window of contention is an accomplishment. And then you look at the way, as you alluded to, two overtime losses in this series where you are thoroughly outplayed. In this series, Carolina's out shooting you 2-1, out expected goals, high danger, and close to 2-1 across the board. And you still manage to limp through to two overtime, playing as much defense and relying on Dobesh as much as they have. As far as a hope and a prayer, it's as steep as you're going to have. They're 1-for-8 on the power play in this series. And if you're going to pull off the upset as the outgunned team, you need your power play running probably close to 30%, and you need your goalie playing 9-12, 9-20 goaltending, which they're getting in net, but without the offense, it's going to be really tough sledding. You can play great goalie the way Jakub Dobesh has, but if you can't score, you're not going to win these games, and it's been a real challenge for Montreal to get to just three in this series.
1: Let's say that the Carolina Hurricanes take care of business tonight. By the way, Nick Zararas on the Drake Toll Show. Follow him at Nick Zararas on Twitter. Well, let's say the Canes take care of business and it becomes the Vegas Golden Knights, which those fans are ready to whip out that dynasty word. And if they win the cup this year, then you start having the conversation of, well, it's weird. I don't like it. But man, the epitome of consistency the last decade has kind of been the Golden Knights. And then on the other side, there is a 17-year-old Carolina Hurricanes fan right now thinking, well, I'm not tired of winning. Winning is really fun, but I'd like to win the whole thing, please. I'd like to do that for the first time in 20 years. What is the dominant storyline if we see a Canes and Golden Knights Stanley Cup final?
2: I'm going to go a little off the board and say the success of hockey in non-traditional markets post-2000. You look at the way over the last 20 years where the two Florida teams have combined for five Stanley Cups in the 21st century. The Hurricanes, you alluded to, they won the Cup in 06. Dallas has been a consistent conference final team. Vegas has already won a Cup. And you start to build this game out further and further, where teams like Vegas, who no state income tax in Nevada, consistent winner, as you said, they've been in the league 9 years. They've made the conference final five of the 9 years. They're going to the Stanley Cup final for the third time in 9 years. As good as we have in the game today, they're right up there with Tampa Bay and Florida as far as consistency over an extended period of time. And the two ways you can go about this: Carolina is not a traditional hockey market. They can't offer the bells and whistles of a Rangers, a Toronto, a Montreal on day one of free agency. So Carolina knows if they want to be competitive, they have to trade for guys and give them a year or two there to convince them, like, hey, you'll like being here, trust us, to sign that big long-term extension. And on the other end of it, you have Vegas, who does not believe in the draft, does not really believe in talent development other than Dorofeev, who's been great for them. They are the epitome of the guy in your fantasy league who just makes trades to make trades, the Golden Knights.
1: Yeah. Nick, before we get you out of here, let's go real high level. Let's take it to your niche where you're an expert. If you want to win a Stanley Cup with Connor McDavid, what has to happen this offseason to ensure that the Oilers are Stanley Cup quality, winning a Stanley Cup with Connor McDavid?
2: They need more certainty into their in their lineup. You look at the team they brought opening night last year. A lot of guys being asked to do things they either hadn't done in a while or had never done before. And every team is going to have their deficiencies. Some teams are going to be overly reliant on youth. Some teams are going to be over-reliant on veteran experience. And the Oilers this past year kind of had the worst of both, where the first 50 games were effectively trying to figure out who the best 12 forward, six defensemen were. And that took too long. The Oilers never really took shape. They never really found any level of consistency. And by the time the trade deadline came, they made the trades they were supposed to. They got another defenseman. They added a third line center. It ultimately didn't matter all that much because the foundation itself to add those guys to wasn't good enough. You know, we typically see the teams that go on these big runs, they don't swing the huge franchise altering blockbuster trade because they already have the foundation in place to only need one more forward or one more defenseman. Whereas the Oilers had real foundational issues. And the big one, if you're looking for a singular position, they need another goalie. Whether they bring back Tristan Jarry or not is besides the point. They need another goalie. Ingram's a free agent. Stuart Skinner is no longer with the team. And Calvin Pickard is going to be out of the NHL after this year. The Oilers need a lot. And more likely than not, their window's closed. But if you're looking for a one-word answer, they need another goalie.
1: If you're McDavid, and I'm seeking a free question to end it. If you're McDavid, do you feel like the Oilers are acting in your best interest or at least aggressively enough to ensure, hey, long term, you need to be here and you're always going to compete for the ultimate prize?
2: That is the $100 million question. If McDavid wants to be, he can be the first $20 million a year player in the history of the NHL as soon as next summer when he's eligible to agree to that extension. And he can tell the Oilers, these are the six teams I will accept a trade to. I don't want to talk to you about an extension. Trade me. Or he could come in next summer and say, okay, how much do you guys have? I will take that. Like he did last year where he took 12 and a half, far less than he could have taken.
1: Friendly.
2: It ultimately depends how patient he's willing to be. If I were his agent, I would be telling him, do whatever you can to get to unrestricted free agency and we'll build a house out of solid gold. If I were him, I'd be trying to get to a winner too. You only get so many kicks at this can, and he's 30 this upcoming year, which is 12 years in the league. It's been to two cup finals, three conference finals. Not bad, but still missing the ultimate trophy.
1: Yeah, has the same agent as Austin Matthews, too. That guy's about to get paid before too long. Nick Zoraris joining the Drake Toll Show. How can folks best support you and your coverage of hockey through the Stanley Cup Finals into the offseason?
2: You can check out TheoryOfHockey.com, a bunch of different trivia games. I have a Substack, Theory of Hockey, as well. And then Locked On Oilers is every day through probably early mid-July once free agency dies down. Thanks for having me, Drake.
1: Absolutely, Nick. Stanley Cup final on its way. Surely we'll have Nick on again. Thanks one last time. Addie Bates produces. Curtis Poindexter runs the show. Honestly, we don't. What will we do without Curtis? He runs the show. Ignore the hole. You cut that one. There's your new drop. There's Curtis. That one's free for you. Curtis Poindexter runs the show. The San Antonio Spurs run the West. The Oklahoma City Thunder run the West. Neither of them. They're tied. Zero games apiece. March Madness style. Da-da-da-da-da basketball. Winner take all. Game 7 in OKC on Saturday night, 8 Eastern time, tomorrow. How did we get there? What's happening? What is this about? We'll give you the highlights from last night. A little coach speak at the very end. Even SGA asked pointedly about his struggles shooting the basketball. What did he have to say? And that's all coming up next. We'll wrap up this week on the Drake Toll Show.
0: The Vegas Golden Knights are in the Stanley Cup Final for the third time in their 9-year history. Will it be Carolina or Montreal that stands between a return to Sin City for Lord Stanley's Cup? Westwood One Sports.
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34: A Better Life with Dr. Sanjay Gupta.
35: If you are struggling with substance abuse, alcohol, pills, whatever it may be, first of all, it's nothing to be ashamed of. We know addiction is a brain disease, and we also know getting into recovery can be tough. Also, in case this helps, I want to tell you about a new study at a Harvard School of Public Health, which found that spiritual belief, the idea of a steady religious practice, had a protective effect from addiction. Experts we talked to told us there were probably a few reasons why this might be the case. Number one, excessive drug and alcohol use would not be the norm in a religious community, and people want to fit in. Two, a belief in a higher power. provides people with hope and solace, great foils for addiction. And three, and I think there's some merit to this, regular attendance in a faith community also provides connection. Just like in AA, camaraderie and social support is often what you need. I'm Dr. Sanjay Gupta, helping you live a better life.

0: 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Ha ha! Learned how to say it. On ESPN, the ESPN app, Disney Plus, for more of the Drake Toll Show, but in Savannah Bananas form. And then again, midnight on Saturday. Midnight Eastern Time Saturday is our rerun on ESPN. Yeah, I'll be at the bar. I'll be like 7 pickle shots deep. Just, there's me, fur coat. How fun is that? Now what?
1: We have a pickle for later.
0: I love pickle shots. I take all the pickle shots from the front and the back. That's correct.
2: And I was taking shots from the front and the back.
0: At the Buckle in Waco, Texas, when I was in college at Baylor, they let us drink. Yeah, we could drink at the Baptist school. I would get a pickle pint at Buckle, and it was just a bunch of a pint of pickle shots. A shot is 2 ounces or 3 ounces? Never really had to figure that out.
3: Let's see. I'm trying to figure out how much I had last night. I had one, two, three. A lot of ounces of green shots and tequila.
0: And a Bloody Mary. All right.
3: I did not have a Bloody Mary.
0: Pretty good. $8 too. That was back before the recession. It was $8. No telling what it is now. If gas is $6, you know, pickle shots probably doubled. Is what it is.
2: Ignore the hole.
0: San Antonio Spurs won last night. I'll see you on ESPN tonight. That was the message. I'll see you on ESPN tonight. San Antonio Spurs won last night, 118-91. Let's take you back to the highlights. There aren't that many. Spurs kind of ran away with this one. I'll take it in the final play of the third quarter, though, where Spurs are up 26. Thunder have the ball, and I know how this goes. Look, I grew up a Spurs fan, and I try to. Some people at the network will talk on and on and on about, oh, my team won. Ah, now what? Ah. Not my cup of tea. Not my style. I don't have a team. In the context of this morning show, you and I meet together. I hate your team just as much as I hate my team. I hate every team equally. So I did doing the whole, like, victory dance.
3: Unless it's BYU, boom. Then he loves BYU.
0: At no point has there been a BYU win since we started. I have worn probably 25 teams. 25 teams gear on this show since December 28th. The day it all changed. December 28th is the day.
3: Dub, rage bait.
0: I have had
1: 5 months in one day.
0: 5 months in one day. And I've had no 501. It's my area.
1: That's soak.
0: That's half my phone number.
3: Let that soak in.
0: I have no emotional bearing on any team in America. And I will not come on the show and be like, my Spurs did it! My Spurs did it!
3: I don't either.
0: Not that guy. Not going to come on the show and be touting. I'm not going to wear my hockey jersey, my Hurricanes jersey. Josh Graham grew up. He's born and raised Canes fan. I'll give it to him. But he's already seen the Stanley Cup, so after a while, you're good. That's why I think Addy rage baits me all the time about the Texas Rangers. It's if I care that much.
1: Rage
0: as if I'm
1: going
0: to sit here and argue. Why? Yes, she rage baits. And why would I? Why?
3: So fun.
0: Well, it's going to take years off my life. You can't rage bait me about any sports team. Because I don't.
3: I can rage bait you about BYU. Just, that one usually gets you. When Curtis and I make the soaking jokes, that one usually gets you.
0: There's like no response to an inappropriate sex joke, which I would never make on this show.
3: Whoa.
4: I doubled the size of it, you dumb person.
3: Whoa.
0: I would never make sex jokes on this show.
2: Ignore
0: you guys
2: the whole.
0: Know that. I'm a professional. I'm a thespian. So I'm not going to gloat if my San Antonio Spurs go to the NBA Finals in Game 7. What? What do you want? What is this reaction to that?
3: I don't know. It just sounded like an impression.
0: Don't. It did not sound like an impression. That was me doing my... I do a myriad of voices on this show. Everyone knows that. It's common knowledge. I'm going to keep it down the middle with my coverage when the Spurs play the New York Knicks. Last night, third quarter, 26-point game. If the Thunder hit a three here, I've seen crazier things. I watched the Knicks come back. In game one. this was not so. Victor Wembanyama, defense.
5: Defense. Defense.
0: Blocks Chet Holmgren into the first row.
6: Lopsided third. Wemby, the block. And a corner, even when they were caught napping at the end, San Antonio makes the play.
0: I send it back. Spurs 32, OKC 13 in the third quarter. Gulp. That's not good. San Antonio ran away with it. Final call, NBC, Mike Tirico. Spurs send it to Game 7.
6: The Spurs have pulled it off, and there will be a seventh game.
0: Post game, Dylan Harper met with the media and said, let's start here. SGA is like, I'm as good as ever, man. I'm dialed. I'm good. I'm fine. It's like the rest of your team looks a little tired, a little weak, and you're not making any shots, SGA. Are you as dialed as ever?
7: We talk so much about the other guys that are fighting through stuff, but how much mental and physical fatigue do you have, and how are you fighting through it?
8: Oh, I'm good. I'm ready to go. Biggest game of my career. Yep.
7: Is it the biggest game?
8: It's the next game, and if I lose, my season's over.
0: Yeah. If you lose, your season's over. It's good. It's time, after a blowout win for the Spurs, Game 7 tomorrow, 8 Eastern, it's time for our biggest moments of the week on the Drake Toll Show. I got two of them. Number two, J.D. Pickell. On Kirby Smart saying the SEC should leave the NCAA? Here we go.
9: It's the billion-dollar question, is how much is the NCAA standing in the way of the SEC doing what they want to do? I think that the NCAA, in a lot of ways, has a lot less power than it used to. I don't know if that's breaking news at all in saying something like that.
0: Sure.
9: I think the tricky part isn't so much the NCAA as much as it is getting the other conferences on board with what the SEC and Big Ten would want to do. And so we talk about the NCAA and their role in that. I do think a lot of what they stand in the way of doing has to do with the legalities of it and their obligations to other conferences. I'm kind of at this point where I like what Iowa State's AD said. He's like, you know, they talk about breaking away, like, go do it. Like you want to go, you know, play basketball swim and do track and field. Like go do it and see how that works out for you. So I don't think it really is that feasible for the SEC to just go off on its own. Now, if the SEC and Big Ten were to break away, I think we're cooking with some gas and things start to change pretty quickly in the realignment world. But it's a very tricky conversation to unpack. Like, hey, NCAA, is this on you? Is this on the SEC? Is this on the Big 12? Like, is it Big Ten? I don't know exactly who's holding the most blame here, but I do sort of get tired of this, to use your word, to use the rhetoric around, well, we might break away, we might do this. It's like, it's May. Like, we're all standing on top of the high dive. Unless somebody's going to jump here, then let's move on and actually talk about what Georgia could be in the college football playoffs, so on and so forth.
0: Let's talk about the games. Let's get ready for the games. Good stuff from On3's J.D. Pickell. Then Steve Phillips, former GM of the New York Mets, joined today. Number one moment of the week on the Drake Toll Show. MLB
10: salary cap.
0: No, I think
10: the whole idea is don't constrain income. And at some point, Samuel can become a free agent, get a payday, go somewhere else, and make more money, probably. And for Trout, he's locked in, and he wants to do what's right for the players that are coming because he's toward the end of his career. And so he's going to be anti salary cap. The players just don't want it because they look at it as a way to contain costs and cut payroll. And you know, the owners have to somehow explain and justify that they're not going to do that. And, you know, they're talking about sharing 50-50 the revenues within the structure of the salary cap, which is, I mean, that's more than what the players are getting now. But they've got to be convinced that structure will work. And, you know, if you're a large market team, I'm just looking at saying, okay, if you're the Dodgers with your local TV deal, which is astronomical, as part of the plan for MLB, the owner side, they would not get any of that local revenue TV deal. It would all go into a pool with all 30 teams, and it would be divided evenly. So they're going to get far less than the deal they negotiated with everybody else. Now, the players' proposal, you know, where they suggested that they would be a tax on the floor, a soft cap, just like there's a soft cap at the top with the competitive balance tax. They'd want a tax for those that weren't competing. If you're not spending $150 million, then you would get taxed on that, penalized for it. They moved the competitive balance tax on the top side from $244 million to $300 million. And what that did, it would allow the Dodgers $70 more million per year to spend because they'd be paying less tax. And so, you know, the players' proposal, it was lifting the teams that weren't spending and said that there's got to be change in the revenue sharing. They did not decide how to get there. And on the other, on the upside, they're like, yeah, we're gonna move the tax to $300 million. And all it did was the high spenders can keep spending. And so, and look, that suits the players, right? And so nobody should overreact to the first proposal from either side because it's just posturing right now.
0: It's just the first proposal. Nobody freak out. Everything's going to be okay. The MLB collective bargaining agreement, will it side with the players or the owners? We'll find out. Addie Bates producing. Curtis Poindexter runs the board. Armin Williams, Bruce Gilbert, Colin Jones, and Ryan McGuire. Thanks for a job, you guys. Enjoyed being here with you this week. We'll see you on Monday after the Spurs. My Spurs head to Game 7. This has been It Always Will Be. You Better You Bet coming up. The Drake Toll Show.
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13: A better life with Dr. Sanjay Gupta.
14: Making sure your kids get enough sleep. It's one of the most important things you can do for them as a parent, and yet it's often overlooked. Not only does sleep in the early years set the stage for mental and physical health, it also creates the foundation for how one sleeps later in life. That's according to the National Sleep Foundation. Now, that organization recommends 14 to 17 hours a night for newborns, 12 to 15 for infants, 11 to 14 for toddlers, 10 to 13 for preschoolers, and 9 to 11 for school-aged children. When it's age appropriate, start by talking to your kids about why sleep is important. It helps their body grow, helps their brains learn, helps their mood stay steady. Don't underestimate the importance of a routine. You can even narrate what you're doing step by step to help them along the way. I'm Dr. Sanjay Gupta, helping you live a better life.
15: Spurs force Game 7 against the Thunder. A 118-91 Game 6 route at San Antonio. Game 1 of the NBA Finals next Wednesday. Red Sox will spend the weekend in Cleveland after a rough homestand that ends with a thud on Thursday afternoon.
16: There's a drive. High and deep. Back it goes. Grand slam.
15: The game is on Nesson Thursday. Ronald Acuna Jr.'s grand slam, the big blow. The Sox losing to Chris Sale and the Braves 10-2 on Thursday afternoon. The Yankees going to spend the weekend at Sacramento and the A's. They're coming off a 3-game sweep for the Royals. News get worse for the Red Sox. Prime setup reliever Garrett Whitlock's going on the shelf. He has left knee inflammation. A couple old friends in the sports news. Former Sox closer Kenley Jansen on the injured list into Detroit. One-time Bruins coach Bruce Cassidy says it's upsetting. Vegas refusing to give him permission to interview for new coaching jobs.
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0: And it is a great day to be alive on Westwood One Sports. Chris Mack in for Nick Kostos today here on You Better You Bet, presented by BetMGM. Make it legendary. Oh, do we have a show for a fabulous Friday, getting ready for the Western Conference Finals Game 7 after the Spurs win in dominant fashion last night in Game 6. OTAs are underway, I think, everywhere around the NFL, which means plenty to talk about. And we will talk to the great Herm Edwards an hour and 20 minutes from now, right around 10:20 Eastern, 7:20 Pacific, here on Westwood One Sports, about all the storylines that are circulating around out there, including the fact that we're about 48 hours or so away, maybe a little bit more than that, 72 hours away from the A.J. Brown trade market officially being open, although it's been open most of the offseason, and now we just wait to see when and how that shoe drops. I have thoughts on that. We'll talk to Herm about it, like I said, in about an hour and 20 minutes. Lots of the business of sports today, and not in some sort of dry financial sense, although finances have a lot to do with it in the negotiations between Major League Baseball and the Players Association. I know we're very early in this process. We're still, you know, more than 6 months away from a possible lockout, but I think one side is getting this totally right so far, and the other side just doesn't understand how important and strong the court of public opinion may be out against them. We'll get to that in a little bit. Plus, Odyssey MLB insider Bob Nightingale, right around 11 a.m. Eastern, 8 Pacific, here on the show today. Nick Friedell is going to join us to talk about not just the impending Game 7 in the Western Conference Finals, not just what the Knicks are up to as they sit around and wait during this 8-day break for the Western Conference champ to be decided, but also the changes to the NBA draft lottery, which may be one of the most hasty knee-jerk reactions to something that didn't need to be overhauled in sports history. I'm trying very, very hard not to overblow that statement and not make it too grandiose, but it's just dumb. We'll get into the details of it in case you missed them yesterday, and we'll talk to Nick later in the show, right around 11:20 Eastern, 8:20 Pacific, about what he thinks about the changes to the draft lottery and what to expect in Game 7 and the NBA Finals once they get started on Wednesday night as well. A lot to get to, clearly. So let's get to the biggest stories of the day right off the top. We call it the high five.
21: Five.
22: But it obviously does matter in every other regard. He is a lob threat. He offers something different for Jalen Brunson as a screener in the pick and roll. Cat can pop, can short roll, can roll as well to the basket, but Mitchell Robinson offers that screening and rolling gravity. It's a different differentiation for the Knicks.
0: That's Kevin O'Connor on, well, the Kevin O'Connor Show on YouTube, NBA analyst, talking about the impact yesterday of the news that we got that New York Knick Mitchell Robinson broke his pinky. And there was no timeline immediately for when Robinson might be back. At least there was no timeline until, oh, I don't know. What are we talking? Like, let's say 19 minutes ago when Shams Charania posted on X, Mitchell Robinson has undergone surgery on his broken right pinky finger and fully plans to play in the New York Knicks Game 1 of the NBA Finals against OKC or San Antonio next Wednesday while wearing a brace on his hand, sources tell ESPN. So Mitchell Robinson's pinky is broken, but he will be playing. Interesting. How effective is he going to be? What's this brace going to look like? And I know we're talking about Mitchell Robinson, right? Mitchell Robinson of, you know, 5 points and 6 rebounds and 14 minutes a game in the postseason. And immediately we all go, well, the Knicks would be okay without Mitchell Robinson, right? Yes, I think they would be okay, but this is not something you want to see happen, especially as you heard there from Kevin O'Connor, how it impacts Carl Anthony Towns is the most important part of this. Because if Mitchell Robinson is limited or can't go, or I don't know, his free throw shooting can't possibly get worse with a brace on his hand. So, I mean, I guess that's a bright spot, maybe. So that all affects Carl Anthony Towns and what he looks like going up against either Chet Holmgren and Isaiah Hartenstein, or going up against Wemby and Luke Kornet. So either way, Mitchell Robinson breaking his pinky, whether he's playing on Wednesday night or not, is going to have an impact on not just game one, but this series as a whole. And for the Knicks, terrible timing. I mean, they have gone the bulk of this postseason with very few health or injury concerns. OG Anunoby missing a couple games during the Sixers series due to a hamstring. But for the most part, they've been in a very good place. And taking these 7-8 days to get healthy ahead of the NBA Finals was perfect timing, because if it's going to be a deep series against the Spurs, they're going to have plenty of rest behind them, while San Antonio or the Thunder, well, they'll be coming off a long battle of a 7-game series, which we'll get to in just a couple of minutes. But Mitchell Robinson, news 20 minutes ago from Shams, will play in game one of the finals on Wednesday night with that busted pinky that he just had surgery on. Next.
1: Four. And this is something we've been waiting for a long time. The MLBPA came today with its proposal, and a lot of the things in there were not surprising. They want players to get paid more money. That's obviously a starting point for every negotiation when it comes to a union.
0: That was Jeff Passan a couple days ago on the Pat McAfee show, breaking down the Players Association first proposal in this back and forth that we will get over the next 6 months plus between the players and Major League Baseball. And it was more or less what you expected from a union proposal. You know, salary floor mentioned, but no cap. Increasing minimum salaries. Shortening the time on players coming into the league when they can become free agents. And those were two key components that were left out of the league's response yesterday. They did not mention increasing the minimum salary. They did not mention shortening the window before players can achieve true free agency. They did mention, though, and this is really, really important in my opinion, they did mention not just a cap, but a salary floor as well. Something that we've talked about coming to baseball for years. If you're my age, you've been talking about a cap in baseball for 30 plus years. It was one of the main reasons the 1994 season was never finished. RIP Expos. But this was played exactly right, in my opinion, by the owners and Major League Baseball. This is going to be Rob Manfred's Gary Bettman in 2004 moment. Look it up, kids, if you don't know what I'm talking about. The NHL was in a terrible place financially, and Gary Bettman and the NHL's owners stuck firm to, no, we are going to split the revenues 50-50, and we are going to ensure both a cap and a floor. No teams at the top that are wildly overspending. No teams at the bottom that refuse to spend enough. And it fixed the NHL. It saved the NHL. 20 years later, the NHL is going to play the Stanley Cup Final on ESPN, which, if you would have told a 2004 hockey fan that the Stanley Cup Final was going to be back on ESPN anytime soon, they would have laughed you out of the room. The NHL is in a much healthier place financially because of what Gary Bettman did 22 years ago. It's now Rob Manfred's turn. It's Rob Manfred's turn to get Major League Baseball to a spot where they have not just a cap and not just a floor, but both. And revenues are pulled, including local television revenues, and split equally, 50-50 between the players and the owners. And if you can't see past the word cap, which clearly the Players Association was not able to do in the disgusted tone they set in their response yesterday, if you can't see past the word cap and also see floor and see that, okay, 6 to 9 teams, depending on how you want to do the math and what the final number ends up being, may have to cut payroll, some in a massive way. Sorry, Dodgers. Sorry, Mets. Sorry, Yankees. But that anywhere from a third to nearly half of Major League Baseball teams will have to raise their payrolls to meet that minimum threshold that was proposed by the league yesterday. If you simply stop at the word cap, as the players and their representatives are trying to do, Bruce Meyer sounding like a petulant child who just had his parents threaten to take his PlayStation away. I can't believe the league would do this. Well, yeah, this is what they're trying to do. They're trying to ensure that costs remain within a fixed window for owners and that players actually do get their fair share, at least 50%. Bruce, if you can't see past the word cap, MLBPA, and also see the word floor and everything else that was proposed and understand that there are still negotiations to come over the next 6 months, then you're too short-sighted, and I'll just be honest, too stupid to win this negotiation anyway. The Players Association, with that response yesterday, began the process of cutting off their nose to spite their own face, because fans know that a cap and a floor is necessary in Major League Baseball. And until it happens, I'll be honest, I don't care how good your team is and how many fantastic players there are on it, you're probably willing to go without baseball for a little while in 2027 in order to get it done, just as hockey fans were willing to do nearly 25 years ago to get it done in their sport. And if the Players Association can't see that, if they can't see that this is Manfred's Bettman in 2004 moment and that he's going to go to the mattresses to get this done, then again, they're either too ignorant or too stupid to win this negotiation anyway. Next.
2: It's also going to potentially see some more creative ways for teams to go about trying to build their teams, because with the draft lottery being so different than it's been in the past, the value of draft picks going forward is going to be much different.
0: NBA draft lottery changes were approved yesterday, so let me get this straight. Bad teams will stay bad, and everyone else who doesn't have a title shot will just race to be mediocre. But what are we doing with this? Honestly, we're going to open the lottery up to more teams. All the way up to the 8 seed in each conference is going to have a ping pong ball. And in some cases, a lot of those teams, they're going to have better odds to win the first pick than the bottom 3 teams in the league. This doesn't fix tanking. It just changes the direction of the tank. All it means is that teams are going to now strive to be mediocre. Let me ask you, if a team is, say, in the 8 or 9

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1: You know what? And if they storm out of the room and say, "I hate you, Dad," then you say, "Oh, well, someday you'll look back on this and you'll be thankful." Adam Silver needs to walk into the room and be the parent and say, "Listen, we find you guilty of tanking, you lose your first round pick. I don't care what spot it's in." That would have been the effective way to handle tanking. Take away the pick that a team is trying to tank for, and you fix the problem real quick. Instead, we get this weird thing where sucky teams are still going to suck, and mid teams are going to have a better shot to win the first overall pick than anybody else. And it just makes things more of a mess. Like I said, it doesn't change the tank. It just changes the direction of the tank. And I do think a byproduct of this is actually going to be a lot fewer trades involving top picks. Teams are going to be much less likely to deal them if they don't know what they're going to end up with. They don't know what the actual value of that first round pick is. So how can you accurately trade for it without all sorts of weird protection on the picks? Well, if it's between 5 and 10, we get to keep it. But if it's 1 to 4, you get it. Now, we've just made a bigger mess out of everything. And we've made it more valuable to be mediocre than anything else. Great job, Adam. You fixed it. Next.
2: 2. As far as Rasheed goes, we're aware of the situation. The league's aware of it. We've talked to the league. We get it. And as far as any further ado to that, there's been no talk about anything further.
1: Andy Reid at Chiefs OTAs yesterday. And if you're wondering if you're watching the show on the YouTube stream, youtube.com/@TheKostos, T-H-E-K-O-S-T-O-S. Chris Mack in for Nick Kostos today here on Westwood One Sports. Counting down the high five, the five biggest stories of the day right off the top of the show on You Better You Bet. If you're wondering why I played an Andy Reid clip and on the screen it says the A.J. Brown saga continues, it's because I think there's a way to add 2 and 2 here and actually get 4. I know a lot of people are going with the thought that the Eagles and the Pats, they're just sitting around waiting for June 1st, waiting for Monday to execute the trade of A.J. Brown to the New England Patriots. And that may be the case. And other people are going so far as to say, well, there's just really no market for A.J. Brown outside of the Patriots. That's it. And maybe that's the case. I find it hard to believe, though, that there aren't other AFC contenders trying to snag A.J. Brown out from underneath New England, especially if you are a team that considers yourself a contender and you're thin at wide receiver. Hey, Kansas City? Yeah, that's why I played the Rashee Rice clip. Baltimore? Yeah. You guys who missed the playoffs last year and the Patriots were in the playoffs? Maybe you need more depth at wide receiver. A.J. Brown is more than just depth at wide receiver. Bang, he steps in. He's your guaranteed A number one go-to guy. And what if you're a division rival of the New England Patriots? No, I'm not talking about the Jets and the Dolphins. I'm talking about real football teams. Talking about the Buffalo Bills, I get it. You went out and got DJ Moore this offseason. That's a good start. But what else do you have around him? How much better would A.J. Brown and DJ Moore look than DJ Moore and Khalil Shakir and maybe Keon Coleman coming around? No, you should be making a call too. Buffalo, Kansas City, Baltimore. If you're an AFC contender, you should not just sit idly by and let the Patriots pluck A.J. Brown from the Eagles roster. You should be showing up on Howie Roseman's doorstep today, if not tomorrow morning at the latest, with an edible arrangement of some sort. Do it in the shape of his face. I don't care how you do it. Show up with whatever he wants. You should be on Howie Roseman's doorstep. Sorry, I really like fruit. Is there a problem with an edible arrangement? Show up on Howie Roseman's doorstep telling him exactly what you'll do to take A.J. Brown off his hands before he gets dealt to New England at the soonest as Monday morning. Next.
3: 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The Spurs have

0: Evans game.
1: Mike Tirico on NBC last night. Final call of the Spurs win over Oklahoma City. And I think there are a couple valuable questions to ask about this series that we can get into next here on Westwood One Sports. Chris Mack in for Nick Kostos today. Herm Edwards coming up in about an hour. Bob Nightingale, Nick Friedel to talk baseball and hoops in the final hour of the show. But coming up next here, and this will serve as our top story of the day here on Westwood One Sports. Has this Western Conference Finals series really lived up to the hype? Or has it been two teams just trying to figure out if they really are championship caliber this year? As recently as a few weeks ago, we were talking about the NBA Western Conference Finals being a de facto championship round. But does that still feel like the right answer to the final question on the test in this year's NBA postseason? That's next here on You Better You Bet on Westwood One Sports.
2: The Super Bowl champion Seahawks, MVP Matthew Stafford's Rams, and Mike Vrabel's Patriots are all back on the field for OTAs. 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
21: Have you ever noticed that you mostly breathe through one nostril at a time? Even when you're not sick, even when your allergies aren't bothering you. The body actually switches the dominant nostril as frequently as every 2 hours while we're awake. That's according to Adam Taylor, an anatomy professor at Lancaster University in the UK. This alternating cycle is automatic. It's regulated subconsciously by the hypothalamus in the brain, he said. Your body does this to give each nostril a chance to rest and repair so they don't get too dried out, which could make it easier for pathogens and inflammation to cause damage. Now, Taylor also said studies suggest the left nostril may be more dominant, and when the right nostril is dominant, the body is in a more alert or even stressed state. Who knew? Pretty fascinating stuff. I'm Dr. Sanjay Gupta, helping you live a better life.
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0: Spurs have pulled it off. And there will be a seventh game.
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2: Mike Tirico on the call on NBC last night. As Kenny plays some Lil Wayne, I got to ask. I mentioned a couple minutes ago, as of a month ago, I was officially the father of not one, but two teenagers. And we've gotten to the point where we don't care what music they listen to. But it's still jarring to be in the car with your kids when, like, Lil Wayne's Lollipop comes on. And you're like, it's okay when I'm in the car by myself. I'm in the car by myself. Nice day. Windows down. So I let her lick the wrapper. And totally. Whole thing. Like, if you're in traffic next to me at a red light, you're like, oh, my God. Did that 40-something-year-old white dude just let her lick the wrapper? And you quickly try to, like, write on red so you can get away from me. With the kids in the car? No way. It's like, I hear the first beat drop. I'm like, next. Sorry, kids. I'll let you listen to a lot, and you can listen to it on your own. We ain't listening to Lil Wayne Lollipop together. Chris Mack, in for Nick Costos today here on You Better You Bet, presented by BetMGM, live across Westwood One Sports, whether it's in the Westwood One Sports app, SiriusXM Channel 375, or on whatever lovely affiliate you're listening on, including inside the Odyssey app, AUDACY. We appreciate you joining the show. Whether you got thoughts on Spurs Thunder Game 7, the impending NBA Finals, and how the Knicks handle whoever they may face, OTAs for your favorite football team, Herm Edwards going to join us in about 50 minutes. Baseball negotiations, because they're already getting messy 6 months before a possible lockout. Bob Nightingale joins us at 11 a.m. Eastern, 8 Pacific. Whatever it may be, jump on the phone, 310-840-4910, 310-840-4910. 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So we counted down the five biggest stories of the day in the high five to start the show, as I like to do. And number one was Spurs Thunder, obviously. But more the questions I have now about Spurs Thunder. After watching this series play out the way it has, and our phenomenal executive producer, Bill Zimmerman, said something in the group chat yesterday afternoon. Actually, it was last night during the game. But I think it's... He said he thought it was a spicy hot take. I thought it was... And it didn't take me long to think about it. Pretty much right on point. And I'll read the text to you exactly. Hot take, Bill said. This series has actually kind of sucked. It's just one great game and five bleep games, and maybe game seven can save it. He's not wrong. This series that we thought was going to be a de facto NBA Finals, because... Oh, the one seed in the East, they're not up to the task. And, oh, the Celtics are out. And, oh, it's just a cakewalk for the Knicks. That has fallen by the wayside. It feels like to me, anyway, over the last 10 days. This series has been, as Bill said, one really good game. Game one was fantastic. And we all went... Yes, this is exactly what we thought it was going to be, man. This is going to be awesome. Thunder Spurs. We're going to get late game heroics. We're going to get multiple overtime games. We're going to go seven. And it doesn't matter who they face in the NBA Finals. They're going to take care of business. This is great. The true NBA champion is being decided in the Western Conference Finals. And the last five games have been, Each team has put their foot down on the opponent's throat and taken control of a game. And how many of these fourth quarters have actually been fun to watch? I mean, SGA's fallen asleep on the bench during the fourth quarter last night. That's an exaggeration. I don't want to get hit with a cease and desist, okay? could you not be falling asleep at home or probably already have turned the TV off halfway through the fourth quarter if you even got there? This series actually hasn't been all that great. And I think it's because both of these teams, I know the Thunder are coming off a title. But it also feels like you can't criticize them without Thunder fans and SGA fans crawling out of the woodwork to say, they just won a title. He's the MVP. Back to back. Okay, nobody said, A, the Thunder aren't a great team. And nobody said SGA wasn't worthy of MVP. Maybe some people are saying that. But nobody in their right mind is going to make those arguments. Let's ignore the bots on Twitter and talk to actual humans. I think most people would agree with you. The Thunder are a great team. SGA is worthy of a back-to-back MVP award. And that's coming from somebody who thinks that he flops. He's still worthy of an MVP, in my opinion. So nobody's disparaging the Thunder. Again, do not want to cease and desist. Please, Mr. Gilgeous-Alexander and your representatives, please let me be clear. I ain't got money for a lawyer. I'm filling in for Nick on a Friday morning. I ain't got the money for a lawyer. Anyway, it is still valid to wonder if this year's Thunder team, despite how deep they are, despite how talented they are, really look like a championship caliber squad against the Spurs. It's also fair to question whether the Spurs look like a championship caliber squad against, well, last year's champs, the Thunder. Both of these teams have shown glaring weaknesses in their ability to push through adversity. One team gets up big, and it's essentially over. Other than the Spurs 15-0 run or whatever it was the other night to open up game 4 or game 5. Other than that, once these games have been decided in the early to mid third quarter each night, they're done. They're over. Nobody fights back into it. It's done. We haven't gotten the classic fourth quarters that we expected after game one. We haven't gotten another overtime game. And I think, at least in my opinion, it is indicative of two things. They're tired. They're tired of each other, but they're also tired. It's been a wildly physical series. Whether you have guys actually fouling hard or you have guys falling to the floor like they're being fouled hard. Again, not referencing you specifically, Mr. Gilgeous-Alexander. I want your representatives to know that. It has been a physical series, and whoever wins it is going to be beaten up and tired. And they're going to have the Knicks coming to town Wednesday night. And the Knicks have gotten a lot of rest. Will there be some rust, especially in game one? Yes. You saw it in game one against Cleveland. Took some time after that long layoff following the sweep of the Sixers for the Knicks to get back to it. But they got back to it in a big way at the end of game one against Cleveland. And even if the Knicks are rusty the entirety of the 48 minutes of game one in Oklahoma City or San Antonio, let's say they get dog walked in game one, the Knicks. I don't think that means that they're not still the better team to win a series that goes 6 or 7 games. Whoever wins the Western Conference Finals, given the way they've played each other in the Western Conference Finals, is going to have to land a massive blow to the Knicks early and then hope they can keep swinging hard enough to knock them down before Game 5 is over. Because if not, they're going to lose. I'm not going to come to the table and tell you I definitely know who's going to win the NBA Finals, regardless of the matchup. I'm not going to sit here and tell you, like we were talking about weeks ago, that whoever wins the Western Conference Finals is the de facto champ, doesn't matter who they meet from the East. And I'm also not going to sit here and tell you that because they've been on an 11-game month-long heater, that the Knicks are a shoo-in to win the title either. I think it's entirely possible that if the Knicks take a haymaker in game one, even if they're able to shake off the rust somewhat going into game two, they could be in a bad place because they could shake off the rust and still lose. This ain't the Cavs. Even a tired Oklahoma City team, even a beaten up San Antonio team, they're not the Cavs. So if the Knicks should go down 2-0 early, I think there's a chance either the Thunder or the Spurs win this thing in five. I do. But I think it's much more likely, and I think it's why it's a much more valuable question to ask yourself about Oklahoma City and San Antonio. Can they go the distance? After this series, is either of those two teams going to be in position to go the distance, go 6 or 7 against the Knicks? I don't think they are. I think physically it'll be a battle that they will be behind the eight ball on because they've had to play this series while the Knicks were sitting at home. And I also think mentally, both of these teams, and the Thunder is still relatively young. I know they have rings from last year, but they're still relatively young. And the Spurs are young. We know that. And inexperienced in a long postseason. I think both of these teams are showing mental fatigue. And there's no better indicator of that than when they get down in the third quarter, they just throw their hands up. The fight stops. They go back into the corner. Mick throws the towel. That's it. It's all done. And I don't know if either one of these two teams right now, as they're currently playing against each other, has the mental toughness that builds up after several long postseason runs, with or without titles gained. If either one of them has the mental toughness that you build up after several long postseason runs that the Knicks have. The Knicks, they're the battle-tested ones. I don't care what you say about the Thunder winning the title last year. And it's why I like the Knicks. I'm not guaranteeing it. I know I laid out the case that if the Knicks get punched in the mouth early, it could go the other way. But neither one of these two teams, the Spurs or the Thunder right now, looks like the team that we thought they were 3 weeks ago. So I think it's fair to question whether either one of them is built, mentally anyway, to beat the Knicks. Chris back in for Nick Costos today here on Westwood One Sports. 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Coming up in about 40 minutes, ESPN NFL analyst Herm Edwards going to talk to us about everything going on at OTAs around the league, what he thinks about this ongoing A.J. Brown to New England saga. Speaking of which, we're down to about less than 72 hours until A.J. Brown can officially be traded. Is anyone interested besides New England? I'll tell you who should be. That's next right here on You Better You Bet on Westwood One Sports.
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0: Hurts steps away from trouble. Not out of the woods yet. Throws on the run, and it is caught. DJ Brown in traffic and a first down.
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2: Kevin Burkhart and Tom Brady on the call on Fox. You got a full on, he's going deep. And you got the Tom Brady, not a full on, oh, you got like a 6.5 on the Richter scale. A ho-ho kind of Tom Brady call. It is Westwood One Sports. Chris Mack in for Nick Kostos here on You Better You Bet. Coming up in about 35 minutes, Herm Edwards to talk about everything going on in the NFL. And in just a second, I tell you exactly why there should not just be a one-team market on A.J. Brown. I think it's ridiculous. There are at least two or three other teams that should be in on this thing. We'll get into it in a second. From top-seeded showdowns to stunning upsets, you can make every French Open match unforgettable. 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Download it. Hey, maybe you had that upset of Yannick Sinner. I think it was originally open at 33-1. At one point got to 100-1 during the match. Live, Tyler is telling me. I mean, now odds boost that. Oh, baby. So if you're into French Open, by all means, get inside the BetMGM app and get it done today. A little bit later, I really think there's only one side negotiating in good faith in this whole MLB back and forth. Bob Nightingale will join us at 11 a.m. Eastern. Back into Spurs Thunder with Odyssey NBA insider Nick Friedell coming up in the final hour as well. First time in San Juan, mi hijo. I can't get the Puerto Rico song out of my head. And the fact that it's just AI slop, that some guy, actually from my hometown of Pittsburgh, imagine that, a Yinzer throwing together some AI slop and turning it into a viral trend. Capital of Puerto Rico is driving me nuts. I cannot open Instagram, TikTok, anything without seeing that thing. Also, can't open any kind of social media without being reminded that June 1st is now just about a little more than 48 hours away, which means A.J. Brown can be traded officially to New England. And we've all just kind of assumed that that's the deal, right? A.J. Brown's going to the Patriots. It's done and dusted, cooked, over with. It's going to happen. Just waiting to make things official. But here, we've seen plenty of post-June 1st maneuvers get announced pre-June 1st in the past. Maybe there's a difference somewhere in the language of the CBA that they're not allowed to do that anymore. I don't know. But I do find it interesting that this is continuing to play out. Now, maybe that's because it really is a one-team market and the Eagles haven't gotten a great offer from the Patriots. So they're going to sit and wait and wait and wait. And just to be clear, they don't have to, as of 12:01 a.m. on Monday morning, call up New England and say, okay, let's do it. They can sit and wait on this thing if they want. And if they're not getting a great offer from the Patriots, that's what they should do. And there are at least two or three other teams that should be in on A.J. Brown. I don't understand why they're not. There are at least three contending teams in the AFC that are precariously thin at the wide receiver position and should be willing to make this move. Two of whom missed the playoffs last year but are still considered perennial contenders. Kansas City Chiefs, who, by the way, one of their top two wide receivers is in jail right now. Makes it kind of hard to attend OTAs, doesn't it, Rasheed? And the Ravens, who, I get it, they made a couple secondary level moves at the wide receiver position. I think Elijah Surratt could be really good, but rookie, we'll see where that goes. They don't have an A number one guy. I know Zay Flowers can at times play like one. Bateman had a couple games where he popped off this year. But imagine adding A.J. Brown to that mix. That is a guaranteed lock, stock, smoking A number one wide receiver if the Ravens would make a move on it. Same thing goes in Kansas City where, like I said, Rashee Rice is in jail and the receiver room is a shambles beyond Xavier Worthy. And how about Buffalo? You're in the same division as the Patriots. I get it. You went out and got DJ Moore, and golf clap for that effort. I actually think DJ Moore could be really good with Josh Allen. But what else is going on in that receiver room? Let's pull up the depth chart. Let's play how many Bills receivers can you name? Okay, DJ Moore. Yep, you got that. Because I just said it. Keon Coleman. Yeah, the guy that the owner threw under a bus 4 months ago. Khalil Shakir. Ooh, yeah, that's fun. And then what? The carcass of Mecole Hardman? The ghost of Josh Palmer? What are we doing here? Why would you not? Not just for the express purpose of acquiring A.J. Brown. If you are the Buffalo Bills, forget just acquiring A.J. Brown and how that lifts your receiving core up while you're still in Josh Allen's Super Bowl window. But if you're Brandon Bean, why are you not doing all you can to make this move? Granted, maybe A.J. Brown's like, oh, hell no, I don't want to play in Buffalo. And that makes it difficult. But I find that part hard to believe. Maybe A.J. Brown really is the problem here, right? Maybe he's the one saying, nah, I don't want to go to Buffalo. I don't want to go to Kansas City. I don't want to go to Baltimore. I want to go work with my guy Vrabel. That is a possibility that we can't ignore. But I got to think A.J. Brown will be happy to go to any contender that's willing to pay him and make him the focal point of the pass game, which each and every one of those three teams would do. Like, it's malpractice. It is management malpractice. If any of those three are not reaching out, Kansas City, Baltimore, Buffalo, to Howie Roseman this weekend, and I mean texting, calling, emailing, showing up at his front door, showing up at his kid's soccer game on Saturday morning or whatever it may be. Our guy Dan, one of our producers in the chat, mentioned Jacksonville too. You know, Jacksonville is a team that, if they're not going to use Travis Hunter at wide receiver at all, okay, I get what you're saying about needing another piece at wide receiver, but I don't think A.J. Brown has any interest in going to Jacksonville. So I removed them from the conversation. That one didn't add up for me. Coming up around 10:20 Eastern, so 25 minutes from now, we'll talk to the great Herm Edwards. What's he think about this A.J. Brown story and whether it gets done as soon as Monday? But coming up, the business of baseball could get ugly, and the NBA draft lottery has already gotten dumb. We break down what all these changes, both possible and now official, mean.
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7: A Better Life with Dr. Sanjay Gupta.
8: Breast cancer is the most common cancer among women in the world. And according to a new study out of the University of Washington School of Medicine, an estimated 3.5 million cases a year are expected by 2050. Now, the good news is we've gotten so much better at screening, earlier detection, and cutting-edge treatments in many countries, including here in the United States. But even here in America, black women have a death rate from breast cancer that is 40% higher than white women. A disparity that exists despite our world-class treatment infrastructure. So what can you do to lower your risk? Eat less red meat? Try your best to manage your blood sugar and your weight? Exercise is really important. Cut back on drinking, quit smoking. And remember this, you should start getting mammograms. At what age? 40. That's when you should start. I'm Dr. Sanjay Gupta, helping you live a better life.
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12: With a thud on Thursday afternoon, Ronald Acuna Jr. breaks open a one-run game when he whacks a grand slam in the sixth inning off Greg Wiesert. The Braves take 2 of 3 in the series with a 10-2 rump. The Sox lose 5 of their 6 games on this homestand. They fall to 9-19 at Fenway Park. They're in Cleveland tonight to play the Guardians. NBA, there will be a Game 7 in the Western Conference. San Antonio dominant efforts in the first and third quarters. The Spurs breeze past the Thunder, 118-91. Wemby, 28 points, 4 three-pointers, 10 rebounds. The Spurs hit 15 threes in all. Game 7, Saturday night in Oklahoma City. The Carolina Hurricanes can knock out the Canadiens. Tonight, it's Game 5 in Raleigh. And from college hoops, St. John's and Rick Pitino have finished out their transfer portal shopping in a big way. Baylor guard Tunde Yesufu.
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17: It's probably going to get very, very ugly over at least the next 6 months and maybe beyond between Major League Baseball and the Players Association. I'll tell you why I think there's only one side here really negotiating in good faith after what went down yesterday. Also, the NBA draft lottery has officially been changed. 29 teams voted yes. One team said, no, we're really going to get screwed here. That was the Grizzlies. We'll go over why I think it's a ridiculous knee-jerk reaction to the tanking that happened this year and why it just it breaks something that didn't need to be fixed, in my opinion. Plus, Herm Edwards joins us in 20 minutes to talk about OTAs going on around the NFL, the A.J. Brown saga continuing, a lot going on in the NFL. So plenty to get to. Chris Mack, in for Nick Costos today here on Westwood One Sports with you till noon Eastern, 9 Pacific. 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Make it legendary. Make sure you take us with you inside your Westwood One Sports app, your Odyssey app, however you want to. And, of course, live across North America on SiriusXM, Channel 375. 1 hour from now, we will talk to our Odyssey MLB insider, Bob Nightingale. And I read his column this morning, and it tells me that Bob may be coming down on one side differently than I am. I really do think there's only one side really negotiating in good faith. If you've seen the back and forth proposals between the Major League Baseball Players Association and MLB over the last couple of days, the only one that really addressed the problems that I think most fans see with Major League Baseball of, I don't want to call it competitive imbalance, financial imbalance that can affect competitiveness. And we're talking both about at the upper echelons of payroll, as well as the bottom feeders whose owners like to hoard cash instead of spend it on personnel. The only plan of the two that was released into the public ether over the last 2 days was the league's plan. MLB proposed a $245 million salary cap. Now, that would cause 8 different teams, according to numbers right now, to have to lower their payroll. In return, though, the league also offered a $171 million salary floor, which would cause over a third of Major League Baseball, 12 teams, to immediately have to increase their payroll going into 2027. And in some cases, not by a small amount. And Bob lays out the math in his column this morning for USA Today that the players would immediately gain $38 million in the return. Immediately. Bang, done. It also accounts for all of this by splitting revenues, pooling more revenue. Local TV revenue would go into the pool and splitting it 50-50 between the players and the owners. Just as it has worked for the NHL for the last 2 decades, for the NFL, players don't quite get their lion's share in the NFL, I don't believe, but close to 50-50, and the NBA. For the better part of the last quarter century or more, all three leagues have had caps and floors. That's the thing here. The Players Association rebuttal yesterday from Bruce Meyer focused on the cap and threw out a bunch of things that, I'll be honest, just sounded dishonest or wrong. This is an attempt to cap players' individual salaries and harm the growth of the game. No. There's no individual cap on player salaries here, Bruce. If you want to pay Shohei Ohtani $100 million a year, pay the man $100 million a year. Just understand that you're only going to have 145 to spend on the other 24 roster spots. However, will you survive? Oh, wait, the Dodgers defer most of Ohtani's salary anyway, so he wouldn't even be that massive a hit against the cap. A loophole that wasn't addressed in either side's proposal, by the way, deferred salaries, but needs to be talked about before this thing gets hammered out. I don't know how any average everyday sports fan, let alone someone who really loves baseball and maybe exists in one of those 12 markets where they would have to increase payroll. I'm thinking of Rays fans. Yes, I know they lead the division right now. That doesn't make the argument any less valid. I'm talking about A's fans. Yes, I know. We're going to say the same thing about them playing well this year. Or Guardians fans. Yeah, I get it. Same thing. I don't know how any of them couldn't look at it. More importantly, Pirates fans or Marlins fans or Rockies fans or any team that hasn't wanted to spend an appreciable amount of money over the last 10, 15, 20 years. And always uses the excuse, oh, we're a small market. We only got nickels and dimes. We don't have paper money. Liars! You're all billionaires. Spend. This writes it into the CBA. Again, I say this as someone who has spent 40 plus years of his life being painfully stripped of the love for baseball by being a Pittsburgh Pirates fan. But now I see that my team may be close again. God willing. And Paul Skene's ERA don't rise. The Pirates are going to be there again. If not this year, then very soon. All they got to do is spend a little more money to make the roster around him that much better. They kind of showed they're willing to do it a little bit this offseason. With guys like Ryan O'Hearn and Brandon Lau. Marcell Ozuna, yeah, well, hey. They're not all hits. And that is part of the issue here. Not every free agent signing is a hit. Whether it's something like the Pirates signing Marcell Ozuna, or it's something like the Dodgers spending a gajillion dollars to sign Kyle Tucker, most of which is deferred, may I remind you. There has to be a punitive punishment to your organization if you screw up evaluating talent. You can't just be able to buy your way out of it or to try to buy your way out of it like Steve Cohen. You have to be held accountable for that. And that's what the cap is for. You also have to be held accountable to the fact that you have to try. You have to try to spend at least somewhere in the neighborhood of what will make a competitive roster in Major League Baseball. And that's what the floor is for. And for the Players Association to avoid this entire thing is willful ignorance by Bruce Meyer and the Players Association. So when we come around next February, March, April, and this thing still isn't hammered out because you refuse to look past anything that has the word cap on it, it's going to be on you. Bruce, it's going to be you, Bryce Harper. It's going to be you, player reps, because you refused to look at the proposal in its totality. Yeah, there are other elements that need to be hammered out. Lower service time to achieve free agency. Make Super 2 more easily achievable. All those things can be hammered out. But do you realize who you're losing a PR battle to right now, Bruce? You're losing a PR battle to Rob Manfred. How the hell do you do that? You're willfully ignorant. That's how. You're willfully ignorant. And if you think that this doesn't turn out just like 1994, if you're the Players, go back. Bob Nightingale was covering it then. We can ask him about it in 45 minutes. Next time you, Bryce, happened to see Bob in a clubhouse. Ask him how 94 went. Go ahead. Most of you guys weren't even born yet, or you were in diapers. You don't know how 94 went. People didn't side with the players. Now, they ended up holding everyone accountable. And it took a massive amount of steroids to bring people back to the ballpark. That ain't going to happen this time. You got one chance to not screw up 2027 and beyond, and to actually build yourself a better financial base for the future. Ask members of the NHLPA how it worked out for them over the last 20 years. The game got a handle on competitive imbalance. It was able to build itself back up into something that was worthy of legitimate national TV contracts, not just being on during reruns of the Tour de France on the Outdoor Life Network. And now the cap rises exponentially every year in the NHL. Same way it does in the NFL, same way it does in the NBA. You guys don't notice that? It's willful ignorance. Anyway, speaking of stupidity, or maybe willful ignorance, the NBA has adjusted the draft lottery system. You heard about this over the last couple of weeks. Board of Governors made it official yesterday. It's the 3-2-1 lottery is what they're calling it. So the bottom three teams in the league will receive fewer ping pong balls than teams 4 through 10. Make that make sense to me. And you'll even have teams as high as the 8th seed in the play-in round involved in the lottery. Well, they'll have less of a chance, but we're rewarding mediocrity. That's what this does. It rewards mediocrity. It also makes it damn near impossible to put any kind of certainty on the value of a first-round pick that you might trade. Now, I get it. Teams trade first-round picks far enough into the future these days and put enough protections on them that you can work around that. But I don't think it's going to be nearly as easy a workaround, and I think a lot more teams are going to want to hold on to their first-round picks because they know they're going to have a better shot at ending up top three, top five in the lottery and landing a franchise-altering player. Think about it. If you're, say, the 9th seed, and you know you're not championship caliber, you know, even if you get into the first round, you're probably out in 5 or 6. What's your motivation to go add at the deadline? You have none. You're going to get waxed in the playoffs anyway. Why wouldn't you just sit there and stew in your own mediocrity so that you have a better shot of landing a better pick? That's what this new NBA draft lottery system does. It rewards mediocrity. And it's stupid. I'm sorry. That's just, sometimes you got to just push past all the technicalities of it, and you got to just lay it out plain and simple. This is stupid. This is a plan being rushed into place because Adam Silver didn't have the stones to actually punish teams for real that were tanking. And all of that is now written into the new system. The league will, quote, also wield expanded disciplinary authority to address tanking, including the ability to reduce

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1: 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Odyssey NBA insider Nick Friedell will join us to talk about this new lottery system that's been put into place. But more importantly, Game 7 tomorrow night in Oklahoma City between the Spurs and the Thunder and the Knicks who are waiting for them. That's all on the way. But coming up next, OTAs underway around the league, and we're only a couple days away from the A.J. Brown trade maybe becoming official. Lots to talk about with the great Herm Edwards next here on You Better You Bet on Westwood One Sports.
2: 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But will the three-time Super Bowl MVP be fully ready for the Chiefs opener against Denver? 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
2: If you are struggling with substance abuse, alcohol, pills, whatever it may be, first of all, it's nothing to be ashamed of. We know addiction is a brain disease, and we also know getting into recovery can be tough. Also, in case this helps, I want to tell you about a new study at a Harvard School of Public Health, which found that spiritual belief, the idea of a steady religious practice, had a protective effect from addiction. Experts we talked to told us there were probably a few reasons why this might be the case. Number one, excessive drug and alcohol use would not be the norm in a religious community, and people want to fit in. Two, a belief in a higher power provides people with hope and solace, great foils for addiction. And three, and I think there's some merit to this, regular attendance in a faith community also provides connection. Just like in AA, camaraderie and social support is often what you need. I'm Dr. Sanjay Gupta, helping you live a better life.
3: Classic last week in Connecticut. 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There's a lot of those.
4: 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I shot two under Kev at Wingfoot. 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
1: 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Coming up in about 25 minutes, somebody's getting called out on something they said, and perhaps they are not able to cash these checks that might come due. I'll tell you exactly what the issue is in about 25 minutes. Bob Nightingale, top of the hour, to talk about the back and forth between Major League Baseball owners and players. Odyssey NBA insider Nick Friedell, 1 hour from now, to talk about Spurs Thunder Game 7 tomorrow night. 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And OTAs are underway all over the NFL. 32 teams getting together, really, in large part for the first time this spring. Mandatory mini camps happening in some spots as well over the next couple of weeks. And then training camp about 2 months away in most spots around the NFL. Who better to talk to about this time of year and what it means for these teams than the man, the myth, the legend himself, ESPN NFL analyst Herm Edwards joins us on Westwood One Sports. Good morning, Herm. How are you?
2: I am well. You mentioned obviously the OTA sessions that that are involved right now for coaches as well as players. I think it's a good peek at kind of the guys that you drafted, some of the guys you signed in free agency, trying to build your team. So this is a interesting part of the season because now you actually get to go on the grass and try to implement these guys into your system. And you find out a lot about, you know, who they are.
1: What do you take of the fact that Patrick Mahomes is out there, maybe not going full speed, but he's out there. He's taking snaps. He's a part of this. And that they still feel good, it sounds like, in Kansas City, Herm, that he's on target for week one.
2: That doesn't surprise me. If you know Patrick Mahomes, I mean, he's one of those guys that if you had a Sandlot football game, he'd say, let me go play. I'll play quarterback. You know, he likes playing football. And I think what most people don't realize, when you get injured and you miss, you know, time of playing and competing, you really, when you sit back and watch it, I mean, you hunger for it. You realize, you know what, this ain't me. I need to be out there with my guys, you know. And so I think he knows that. Anytime he comes to practice, especially in sessions like this, I mean, obviously, if you're another player on that team, if Patrick Mahomes is there, now I think you better show up.
1: Herm Edwards with us on You Better You Bet on Westwood One Sports. Do you think they did enough this offseason, Herm, to address the receiving room? Because they had to know there would be something coming at some point with Rashee Rice's off-field issues, knowing that that was still to come. They do have Xavier Worthy in the fold, but you've got Travis Kelce no closer to the beginning of the career, closer to the end of his career. And I look at the Chiefs, I don't know what you think, as similar to, say, the Ravens or the Bills, in that they could do more still for those receiving rooms, and why shouldn't they be involved in this A.J. Brown conversation?
2: Yeah, well, you mentioned the name. I mean, you got to be able to handle it, you know, if you go in that direction. But you're right. I mean, he's a terrific player. And generally, when you get him his first couple years, when he's coming from somewhere else, he's pretty good. He just fits right in. But then it seems like time wears on and obviously things don't work out. And so, you know, he's left his mark in Philly as an outstanding player, but it's gotten to the point in Philadelphia where it's a little bit too much to manage when, you know, you got a guy that takes a lot of air out of the room, you know, and that's not good. And so I think it's time for him to move on. He probably feels that way. And Kansas City would be a good spot. I mean, Andy can handle it. And look, he's going to play with Patrick Mahomes. He'd be excited about playing with him. I mean, if that's where it goes, that would be a big addition to the receiver room.
1: What about those other teams I mentioned, Herm? Like, I look at Baltimore. I know they've got a rookie head coach in Jesse Minner, but you've got Lamar Jackson. When he's on, he's an MVP candidate. Same in Buffalo with Josh Allen, who's still at the peak of his powers, and they're in a Super Bowl window, or at least they should consider themselves in a Super Bowl window. And I know they went out and got DJ Moore this offseason, but those are teams that I look at and say, I get all you're saying about the off-the-field issues that can crop up with A.J. Brown down the line. But when you're in a Super Bowl window, you kind of go all in on now, don't you?
3: Oh, no doubt. I mean, that's what I said. You can handle it because he'd be on good behavior going somewhere else. You know, he's going to do that. I mean, it's not so much off the field. It's during the course of the game. You know, I mean, just managing that. But I think he'd be a good guy to get. You get him, he comes with a clean slate. He's excited about being there. You mentioned the Ravens. And I've said this numerous times. I've been on air. You know, we've talked the same situations. Is that when I look at Baltimore now, this is all on Lamar Jackson. This is Lamar. They got rid of a coach that's a really good football coach. So it's on you. You need to play good, because if not, he's going to be the next one they get out of there. It's going to be Lamar Jackson. That he never reached his potential, right? That's going to be the story. I already see it coming. It's going to be the headline. Lamar Jackson played all these years in Baltimore, had these great defenses, had all these things. Coach got fired, you know, went somewhere else. His team now. So, okay, you got to go, Lamar. You got to line up and you got to go.
1: What would you say, Herm, to him? Like, I'm going to put you back in the head coach's shoes for just a couple minutes. And I know a lot of places it's not the head coach's job to have this conversation, especially a rookie head coach like Jesse Minner, right? But Lamar says all the right things. He loves the city of Baltimore, loves the organization, but he can't figure out how to get this extension done. And if you're Jesse Minner especially, I got to think, man, I wouldn't mind hitching my wagon to Lamar. Like I said, when he's healthy, he's MVP caliber. How would you pull him aside and have this conversation right now about, hey, I know you got to handle this. We need you locked in. We need you as the guy here for the next few years so that we can pay off on this potential together.
3: Yeah, I mean, and I think if you're Lamar, you get a new coach. You get a guy that might do some things a little bit different. You're going to bring him in the room and say, look, if there's anything you could change, what are the things I need to know? And have a conversation about that. Have a conversation. Does this offense fit what you want to do? That's the first thing you got to talk to him about. How can we improve this football team? You got to let him have some you know, some ownership in this so that he understands, look, you can get ownership in this now. It's me and you. We're tied together right now, and it's an open book. What can we do better? Where have we failed as an organization in your eyes? You've been here. You've been the quarterback. What can we do? And that's the conversation. So he got to have some ownership in it. And all of a sudden, it's like, okay, this is what we're going to do. This how you look at it? Okay, I'll do this. I'll adjust that. I'll do this. So he feels like, oh, okay, the coach came in. It's not his way. It's going to be our way, because he knows the team better than anybody, Lamar Jackson. He knows the players. I would talk to him about players, too. You know, that's the first thing I talk to him about. Tell me about the guys, right? I mean, those are the conversations you got to have with a guy like Lamar.
1: The great Herm Edwards with us here, ESPN NFL analyst on Westwood One Sports. Chris Mack in for Nick Costos today here on You Better You Bet. Herm, you've been in locker rooms for... I'm not trying to age you here, but you've been in locker rooms for a long time. And every locker room... Every locker room you've been in has had people from different walks of life. So how do you, whether you're, go back to your days as a player, your days as a head coach, how do you handle a situation like what we saw with the Giants this weekend between Jackson Dart and Abdul Carter? And how do you keep that from generating friction and fractures in the locker room?
3: Well, you know, if you're the head coach and you're Harbaugh to do this, he'll call both guys in and make them sit and talk this thing through and go, look, you guys are two of the leaders of this team at the end of the day. And how we communicate and how, look, you don't have to, you know, when practice is over with, go out and have a beer with everybody on the team. But you got to respect each other. as professional football players, you know, because this is your profession. And so Coach Harbaugh will talk to them about that, about being a pro. You know, I've always said, you know, it's learn how to – the greatest thing I learned when I was a rookie coming in the league, I had the opportunity every day – and this is when, you know, we had six preseason games. There was only 14 regular season games. So you're in training camp for about 2 months. I walked to practice every day with Roman Gabriel. He was the backup quarterback. And after the first practice, he walked up to me and says, hey, you're going to walk with me to practice every day, and I'm going to talk to you about being a pro. I'm going to just talk to you about being a pro. I'm not going to tell you, you know, how to play, you do your job. You're a good player. I want to talk to you about being a professional football player. It was enlightening. It was like, wow, okay. And that's what the conversation has to be in the locker room. Hey, we don't have to go out with each other, but we got to respect each other, because without each other, we can't win, guys. And, you know, we got a good football team, and they do. The Giants have a good football team, but they got to figure that one out.
1: Herm Edwards with us here on You Better You Bet on Westwood One Sports. This is a good example of something that I think maybe has been caught up in a different narrative over the last couple of years. There are a lot of people in the Steelers organization, including players and coaches, who think that Aaron Rodgers has actually been a very good leader in that room. You hear guys all the way up to T.J. Watt and Cam Hayward talk about it. And now they have a couple of young quarterbacks on that roster. And you've got not just Mike McCarthy and his quarterback school, that he calls it, trying to bring them along as quarterbacks, but also they get to kind of sit and learn, like you just talked about doing with Roman Gabriel. They get to sit and learn from a guy who's actually played the position, though, even if he's at the tail end of his career, in Aaron Rodgers, Drew Aller, and Will Howard. When you look at both of those guys in Pittsburgh, Herm, can they become top of the line NFL starting quarterbacks? Is there enough room for them to grow to become the Pittsburgh Steelers starting quarterback when Aaron Rodgers is gone in 2027?
3: I don't know that. And I don't know if Mike knows that. This is why Aaron Rodgers is back, right? There's a reason that he came back. Now some of it has to do with Mike, and he feels like, you know, I got a coach that understands, you know, how I like plays called in certain situations. We got a pretty good football team here. It's a division where when you look at the division, you almost kind of you laugh at it and you go, let me get this right. We won the division with a 9-7 record, right? And so obviously this division was down last year. Cincinnati with Joe Burrow's getting hurt, and obviously the Ravens situation. So in Cleveland, they got to figure that thing out, and hopefully they do sooner or later. So I think if you're one of them young quarterbacks, you're sitting there and, you know, I don't know if they have Aaron Rodgers' talent. You know, Aaron Rodgers is 40 plus years old and he's still playing and he's still got a live arm, but they shouldn't have to, they're not trying to compare themselves to Aaron Rodgers, obviously, because they're not Aaron Rodgers. They don't have to be, but they're with a coach and a player that they've been together a long time, boy. I mean, a long time. So they know each other very well. And what they can learn from that, you know, that will help them. But the true test is this, as we know, especially the quarterback position, it's what you do on the field. It's the hardest position to play in sports. It really is. And when you think about it, you know, you're talking about Pittsburgh, but let me ask you this question. There's 32 teams in the league. How many teams have a franchise quarterback? A guy that they can say, this is our guy for the next 10 years. You just said it. Yeah, right. That's right.
1: Half a dozen, maybe.
3: But that's what I'm saying. And I say it every year. I said, guys, there's not 32 franchise quarterbacks. There's never been in the history of the National Football League. And if you got one, you smile because you go, ooh, I'm on a 10-year run if I can keep him up. I got 10 years in my back pocket with this guy. And then you know it. And you know what else? Who knows it? The players know it. The players know it. And so, you know, you go, we got a shot. Now, if you don't and you're always grooming another young quarterback, you're hoping that maybe we find a guy. But think about the Pittsburgh Steelers. They had Terry Bradshaw, Big Ben. Then they stumbled around, and then they got Aaron Rodgers. But think of all the other quarterbacks that have come through there. I played against Bradshaw. That Super Bowl era. Them dudes were really good. And then they had Big Ben. And then after that, it's kind of been, we're looking for this quarterback. Right?
1: It's like wandering through a desert looking for water. Like you said, if you don't have it, that's all you're looking for, and that's all you can think about is that quarterback.
3: And on Saturday night, would you go to bed before the game as a coach? You're tossing and turning.
1: You're thirsty.
3: You're going, oh, boy. when you got a good quarterback, you go to sleep right away. You just sleep. Boy, it's a pleasant sleep. You can't wait till tomorrow.
1: Well, let me ask you, one of the guys that pops into my head, Herm, when we talk about guys who maybe could be that franchise quarterback that have had good starts to the early parts of their career, but we're still not sure. I see one in each conference. I see C.J. Stroud in the AFC. I see Jaden Daniels in the NFC. And look, Jaden's issues were more with injuries last year. C.J.'s had issues with finding the same level of play since his rookie year. When you look at those two guys, are they going to join that upper echelon, that elite level of franchise quarterbacks? I know both of them are viewed right now as, you know, I would think both organizations look at those quarterbacks and say, we're 80% there on the answer being yes, that this guy is our guy. But the Texans aren't afforded the luxury of time anymore. They've got to extend C.J. Stroud. And the Commanders, Jaden Daniels has got to be their guy. He took him to an NFC championship game. How do you look at each of those guys?
3: Well, you know, I'm kind of biased when it comes to Jaden Daniels, right? But, you know, because he played for me. I started him as a freshman. Mm-hmm. And all the coaches looked at me like I was crazy. They said, what are you doing? I said, guys, what do you mean what I'm doing? He's the best player. He's going to play. That's how it works with me. The best player is playing. I don't care about freshman, sophomore, rookie. I don't care about all that stuff. Who's the best player? He's the best player. Let him play. Yeah, if Jaden stays healthy, and he, in college, be quite honest, he wasn't hurt. I mean, he was always available. So a lot of people are, you know, hey, he's always hurt. I'm, no, he's not. But they're legit with him. And Stroud, I think, you know, what he has going for him is that he plays with one of the best defenses in football. And that's always a good thing when you're a quarterback, because you don't have the pressure of saying, you know, every time I possess the ball, I got to score some points. You don't when you got a great defense. I mean, you can go, you know, you can go two or three possessions and don't score, and you're fine. You're still in the game because the defense keeps you in the game. Now, how will he – can he continue to improve and all of a sudden give this defense a lead? Let the defense start playing with a lead, because then it becomes even more beneficial to him and the organization. So I still want to see CJ. I mean – you see some glimpses, you know, and then you see some like, wait a minute. Decision-making, obviously. Talent-wise, you know, that's all there. And it becomes, at the end of the day, with the quarterback, the decisions you make in big moments, you know. And then the big moments, are you the guy? Because that's what it means. The big throw on third down, in the red zone. You know, I mean, all those, the little things matter as far as the big things, you know, is like the situations. Can you handle it? I want to see him do that.
1: Herm, great stuff, man. I could sit here and talk to you all day, but I don't want to take up the rest of your morning. Appreciate your insight. Appreciate you taking the time, and we'll catch up again soon. Thank you again.
3: Thank you, my friend.
1: Herm Edwards, ESPN NFL analyst, of course, played in the league, coached in the league, knows ball, and I think I'm right there with him. How many franchise quarterbacks are there really in the NFL right now? Bill and Kenny are arguing about it right now off air in the chat. I mean, half a dozen, maybe? Coming up next here on Westwood One Sports, Chris Mack in for Nick Costos on You Better You Bet. Somebody gets called out on their BS. That's next here on Westwood One Sports.
4: The Vegas Golden Knights are in the Stanley Cup Final for the third time in their 9-year history. 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
21: 20 years ago, the average attention span was about 2.5 minutes. Today, it's just 47 seconds. Pretty disconcerting. That's according to new research out of UC Irvine. But really, this isn't our fault, at least not entirely. We can blame technology and the world around us. Attention, it turns out, is not an unlimited resource. You only have so much of it to give. Start paying more attention to what times of the day you seem to be at your mental peak. Try to knock out the more complicated stuff during that time. It's also important to take breaks every so often so you can more easily lock in when you're trying to concentrate. One expert said, even trying to visualize where you want to end your day with everything all wrapped up or with tons left to do, that can act as a real motivator. I'm Dr. Sanjay Gupta, helping you live a better life.
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1: Somebody's going to get called out on their BS in just a second. Actually, they already have been. And we'll talk about it in just a moment. Here on You Better You Bet on Westwood One Sports, Chris Mack in for Nick Costos today. Bob Nightingale at the top of the hour in about 15 minutes to talk about the back and forth between Major League Baseball owners and players. 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Before we get to somebody getting called on their BS, I did want to bring this up. Claude Lemieux died yesterday at the age of 60. And if you're under the age, Bill and I talked about this before the show, I'm guessing if you're under the age of like 35, you probably don't really remember Claude Lemieux at all. A Stanley Cup, I believe it may have been his rookie year in 1986 with the Canadiens in Montreal. Also won one and the Conn Smythe Trophy as playoff MVP in 1995 with the New Jersey Devils. A second cup with the Devils, a fourth one with the Avalanche as well before the end of his career. 21 years in the NHL. And he was a classic example, Claude Lemieux, of a guy you loved if he was on your team. Absolutely loved. Devils fans, especially in the late 90s, loved Claude Lemieux. Everyone else in the league hated him, especially Red Wings fans. If you remember the infamous check from behind on Chris Draper in, I believe it was the 95 Western Conference Finals. I may have the round of the playoffs wrong, but here nor there. He was the embodiment of everything those Devils teams were, alongside Scott Stevens and Scott Niedermeyer later. Martin Brodeur, for that matter, as well. I'll be honest, as a guy who grew up watching a lot of hockey of that era, because I was in high school and college, it was sometimes really boring hockey, but it was also nasty hockey. And that still exists in the playoffs from time to time. But go back, watch that documentary. I can't remember what it's called. It's an ESPN for 30 for 30, I believe, about the Red Wings Avalanche rivalry in the late 90s. That's playoff hockey. Like Chris Osgood and Patrick Waugh at center ice pounding away while there's a line brawl happening, just trying to knock each other out. And the style of play, again, is what helped accelerate the NHL towards its early 2000s downfall that, like I mentioned earlier, Gary Bettman had to help build it back up from with that massive lockout in 2004. But at a time when hockey was still brutal at times, Claude Lemieux was as brutal as anybody if you were an opponent stepping on the ice. And the unfortunate part of this is not just the death of Claude Lemieux, but the Palm Beach County Sheriff's Office is reporting that they showed up at a furniture showroom owned by Lemieux and his wife to the call of a suicide attempt, which is terrible news. So just a reminder, guys, I know as men especially, we're supposed to ignore mental health like it doesn't matter at all. I'm a man. I'm fine. I'm good. No. 988 is the suicide and crisis lifeline. Answers 24 hours a day, 7 days a week. If you start to feel those feelings at all, reach out to a friend, a loved one, a family member, or like I said, 988. Because Claude Lemieux was just being honored in Montreal before game 3 of the Eastern Conference Final, which is wild. And a few days later, he's gone. So just wanted to bring up Claude Lemieux. I did also want to bring up the idea of someone being called on their BS. Steve Sarkisian's getting called on his BS. This is fantastic. Sark wanted to talk smack about the schedule of Texas Tech and tried to do so in a cutesy roundabout way, criticizing their schedule and how they'll be a playoff team because they don't play anybody in the soft schedule they play in the Big 12. Well, he's getting called on it. Texas Tech has been more than happy to come out into the open and has said, hey, we got Texas State and Abilene Christian on the schedule the first couple weeks of the year. We are happy to offer buyouts to those teams for those games, cancel them, and play Texas. If not in Lubbock, then hey, let's make it a neutral site deal in Arlington at AT&T Stadium. And now Sark hitting that back pedal, baby. Hitting that three-step drop just like back when he was playing. Looks like a dummy. Steve Sarkisian hasn't won anything at Texas. So, you want to take... This is a classic example of punching down. Why are you doing it? Why? You're Texas. You can punch up. That's what you do. And there are probably about 5 to 6 teams. More, some would argue, based on the fact that, Sark, you ain't won crap at Texas, who you can punch up on. Punch up on them. You're punching down on Tech. And that's not a knock on the Red Raiders either. That football program has built itself into something. They have cashed in a lot of oil wells to build that program into something. And I have family that's gone to Texas Tech. I have a soft spot for Texas Tech. So it's not meant to denigrate them or the Big 12 at all. But this is Texas punching down. What happens if I went horns down? Oh, my God. There's some Longhorns fan watching this on YouTube right now being triggered by the horns down. I mean, come on. Let's grow up a little bit, Sark. Now you got called on your BS. Coming up, speaking of BS, I think there's one side that is not negotiating in good faith at all in this whole MLB CBA nonsense. Ask Bob Nightingale what he thinks of the back and forth over the last couple of days between the players and the owners as we stand to look at a lockout as of December 1st and just how messy it could get, whether we miss any games. That's next with Odyssey MLB insider Bob Nightingale here on Westwood One.
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21: 20 years ago, the average attention span was about 2.5 minutes. Today, it's just 47 seconds. Pretty disconcerting. That's according to new research out of UC Irvine. But really, this isn't our fault, at least not entirely. We can blame technology and the world around us. Attention, it turns out, is not an unlimited resource. You only have so much of it to give. Start paying more attention to what times of the day you seem to be at your mental peak. Try to knock out the more complicated stuff during that time. It's also important to take breaks every so often so you can more easily lock in when you're trying to concentrate. One expert said, even trying to visualize where you want to end your day with everything all wrapped up or with tons left to do, that can act as a real motivator. I'm Dr. Sanjay Gupta, helping you live a better life.
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6: Thought on Thursday afternoon, Ronald Acuna Jr. breaks open a one-run game when he whacks a grand slam in the sixth inning off Greg Wiesert. The Braves take 2 of 3 in the series with a 10-2 rump. The Sox lose 5 of their 6 games on this homestand. They fall to 9-19 at Fenway Park. They're in Cleveland tonight to play the Guardians. NBA, there will be a Game 7 in the Western Conference. San Antonio dominant efforts in the first and third quarters. The Spurs breeze past the Thunder, 118-91. Wemby, 28 points, 4 three-pointers, 10 rebounds. The Spurs hit 15 threes in all. Game 7, Saturday night in Oklahoma City. The Carolina Hurricanes can knock out the Canadiens. Tonight, it's Game 5 in Raleigh. And from college hoops, St. John's and Rick Pitino have finished out their transfer portal shopping in a big way. Baylor guard Tunde Yesufu.
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1: And here we go, the final hour of the show on a fabulous Friday. It is the Power Hour on You Better You Bet. Chris Mack in for Nick Costos today here on Westwood One Sports. With you every single day, wherever you may be, whatever you're up to, always inside the Westwood One Sports app and also the Odyssey app, AUDACY, and always live across North America on Sirius XM channel 375. Back into the discussion about Spurs, Thunder, Game 7 tomorrow night in Oklahoma City. These two teams going back and forth. Has it really been a good series, a great series, or has it just been meh? I know we're getting a Game 7, which is great, but have these games really lived up to what we thought they would be following the Game 1 thriller we got? We'll talk to Nick Friedell, Odyssey NBA insider, about that in about 20 minutes here on Westwood One Sports, plus the changes to the draft lottery as well, which I think I was pretty clear on earlier. I hate them. They're stupid. I think they're terrible. I think they reward mediocrity. Now, Major League Baseball is trying to find maybe a little bit more mediocrity. That's probably not the right word. Parity, right? We've talked about competitive imbalance. It should probably be more about financial imbalance because you've got teams that are spending a ton of money. You've got teams that don't spend nearly enough. And Major League Baseball came to the players yesterday with a proposal that included both a salary cap and a pretty hefty salary floor. Here to talk to us about all of it and just how messy this could get and whether it will include missing games next spring and summer, Odyssey MLB insider Bob Nightingale, insider calls presented by Grainger with professional grade products for every industry. 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Good morning, Bob. How are you? Thank you for taking the time on what should be the first of very many interesting days over the next 6 months plus.
8: Yeah, absolutely. Yeah. Good morning, Chris. How you doing?
1: I'm good. That's my first question is, I said, you know, over the next 6 months or so, but there's a good chance 6 months just gets us to the official start of a lockout on December 1st. Bob, I read your column this morning. How real do you think it is that we're talking about missing games next spring?
8: Well, I think very real, because I don't think either side really moves until they see how the players react missing a paycheck. You know, you miss your paycheck 2 weeks into the season, so then you're talking about, you know, early mid-April and see what happens. So I don't think anything gets done, you know, until then. We'll see what happens. You know, last time was a 99-day lockout in 2021, and we still were able to get all the games in with double hitters and, you know, squeezing in off days, that sort of thing, and still miss the bulk of spring training. But I think this one will be longer. I just think they want to see whether the players blink missing a check or not.
1: Who do you think is better prepared, owners or players, Bob, in that instance to weather the storm of missing games?
8: Well, I would think the owners. I mean, you know, they're more wealthy than players, and they're billionaires. The players are millionaires, not
1: right.
8: Billionaires. So I think that, you know, they both have stashed away funds. Both are, you know, well prepared in that manner. It's just a case where, you know, if you're whether you're a Kyle Tucker, Juan Soto, that sort of thing, you know, when you're missing paychecks, you're making over, you know, $60 million a year, you're not going to get that money back. If you're a young player, you start worrying about it. So then you see, you know, whether, you know, how strong they stay, you know, once you're missing those type of paychecks, whether it's, you know, a big money market guy or just guys making the minimum salary.
1: Were you at all surprised, Bob, that the league and the owners' initial proposal that they released yesterday included not necessarily a floor, because I think everyone agrees that a floor needs to be in place. It was part of the players' first proposal as well. But a salary floor at that number, at $171 million plus.
8: Yeah, I was a little surprised it was that high, but then when you read the fine print, it's like, well, that includes the benefits and things like that. And benefits are worth $23 million. So, you know, then you're dropping the floor down to $150 million. And that part makes sense. So right now it would be, you know, 12 teams would have to spend more money. 8 teams would have to cut salary. So it's almost a wash. I think the way MLB figured it out, it'd be, you know, about $35 million or so going to the players' pockets. So that can certainly be adjusted. And, you know, there was nothing in the proposal by the owners that said the minimum salary is going up. And I'm sure it will. I'm sure they'll propose at least, $1 million minimum salary right now at $780 just to get the young guys, try and get them on board of the owner's plan.
1: Do you foresee what this does to teams? Let's say we get to a point, you know, 9 months from now, 10 months from now, whenever it may be, when this finally gets agreed to, if there is a cap put in place, those teams that are over the cap, and I've heard this worry a lot from fans of teams with larger payrolls, Mets fans, Dodgers fans, Yankees fans in particular, what will they be required to do to get under that cap immediately? Are they in a position where they can restructure contracts? Maybe this is all yet to be determined. Or will they have to just out and out look at releasing players?
8: Well, that's the thing. I mean, these contracts are all guaranteed. So, there's no way, you know, for instance, you can tell the Dodgers, okay, you know, lop $100 million off your payroll. It doesn't work that way. You know, there's got to be a implemented, like, okay, beginning in 5 years, something like that, that sort of thing. It's just too much money to be lopped off if you're, you know, the Mets, the Dodgers, those sort of things. Like I said, the contracts are all guaranteed. You know, if nobody wants one of your players or making a lot of money, you know, what are you going to do? You know, say you're the San Diego Padres, you know, no one's going to take on that Machado contract or Bogarts contract. You know, you can't release them. So you got to give, you know, you got to give these franchises time to get under the cap.
1: Do you get a sense that there was any kind of positive response from players to the idea of the 50-50 revenue split and pulling local revenues into that pot so that they are guaranteed at least a certain percentage of profits, knowing that a lot of teams are not just franchise valuations are skyrocketing, as we saw with the sale of the Padres last month, but that teams are making more money and it guarantees the players a certain percentage of that pot. Is there any kind of positive response coming from anyone on the player's side to that notion of the 50-50 split?
8: Not by the union leaders. I mean, I think they think they're getting that already. If not, you know, more, you know, they don't have the owner's books to know precisely what they're getting. Obviously, you know, teams have outside interests, like in Atlanta, they have the Battery, you know, Ballpark Village in St. Louis, that sort of thing. So the revenue doesn't, you know, include that. So, but yeah, I don't think the 50-50 moved the needle just because there's so much distrust. Like, okay, we want to see the books to make sure that we're getting 50-50 here. But they really haven't, you know, shown much that they're worried about it. I don't think the players are saying, oh, these owners are making a killing, we're not making anything. Yeah, they're not saying that.
1: USA Today Major League Baseball columnist and Odyssey MLB insider Bob Nightingale with us here on Westwood One Sports. 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There has been a lot of talk, and I say this as someone who's been a fan of the Pirates since I was old enough to watch baseball. There has been a lot of talk about opening those books. And is that, knowing that if you're going to have a 50-50 split of revenues, you would have to see those books to know what those numbers are. Is there, when you combine that with a salary floor of 150, 170 million, whatever the number washes out to be, is there a hope that we'll get some more financial transparency from, say, the bottom third, bottom quarter of these teams that a lot of people question, hey, are they really spending all they can?
8: No, absolutely. I mean, that's what drives the owners of the teams that are paying to revenue sharing, you know, like the, you know, the Yankees, you know, Red Sox, you know, over the years, you know, now the Mets and Dodgers. It's like when we're putting this money in there, you know, we don't want to just, you know, have the owners stashed in their bank account. We want it spent on the field. You know, when we mentioned the Pirates, that was always the union's thing. It's like, wait a minute now, the Pirates are one of the, they're making, you know, probably top five, you know, as much money as anybody in the game. So, you know, put that money into the player payroll. You know, we don't want to, you know, just stash away, you know, Bob Nutting's bank account. So that's been a gripe, you know, owner to owner, not even involved with the players. Like, you know, we want these, you know, small market owners to, you know, to spend that money we're giving them, not just, you know, lining up their bank accounts.
1: Would you see such a hardline response to the owner's proposal yesterday as we got from Bruce Meyer of the MLBPA? Do you take that as, hey, it's just the first salvo and what are going to be some really long, contentious negotiations? Or do you see that as, no, line is drawn in the sand. As long as the word cap is in there anywhere, we're not agreeing to it. How far and how hard can Bruce Meyer and the players take this fight to the owners over the idea of the cap?
8: Yeah, I just think that the word, the cap, the players are going to fight that. No matter if you say the cap, say, $1 billion, it's like, we don't want a cap, that sort of thing. But no, I mean, obviously the first salvo sort of thing, it's going to be a long, long process. The MLB hated the union's proposal. Union despises the MLB proposal. And, the big thing, though, is at least they came back, within 24 hours of each other. So that's a positive. I think last time in 2021, I think the union came out with a proposal, and it was like 4 months later before MLB came out with theirs. So I think that's a positive step. The big thing is to make sure they're still, talking as this thing goes through without going to a cold war and no one presents a counterproposal, 4 months from now.
1: That's actually a really good point here, because as someone who, as a fan of the game, watches this back and forth over the last 48 hours, I think a lot of us, our knee-jerk reaction is, oh man, this is going to be bad. And it still very well could be. But the fact that they are at the very least willing to, even if it's excoriate each other and just rip the opposition's proposal to shreds in public, at the very least, they're doing that and actually talking. And to your point, this hasn't gone totally silent, totally cold. This is, with 6 months to go before a possible lockout, at the very least, a sharing of ideas, as different as they may be. Is there any hope that we do avoid things canceling games in the spring? Or do you really firmly feel, Bob, like you said at the beginning of this chat, that no, it's going to have to get pressed to the point where guys lose checks before they're willing to give on some issues?
8: Yeah, everybody talked to think that the players are going to have to miss one paycheck just to see what happens, to see, how strong they are in their stance, whether they move at all. Can you change the wording, from salary cap to say, okay, if you're over this, we're going to strip a franchise of the first, two or three draft picks, that sort of thing, because teams love their draft picks. And make it even harsher. Obviously, the money penalty is not changing anything. The Dodgers aren't blinking, the Mets aren't blinking, sort of thing. So they need, if they don't have a hard salary cap, make the penalty so severe that these teams definitely don't want to go over that, or they're going to be ruining their product. So there can be some kind of compromise in that. But, the deadline is, CBA expired December 1st, and, nothing, there won't be any real hard negotiations or back and forth probably until, November. It's just the way it works. And if there's a lockout, December 1st, so be it. I mean, free agency is such a trickle thing anyway. So if there's a lockout, for a month of December, nobody cares as long as there's still spring training beginning in mid-February. So, I don't think spring training is that big a thing either. Yeah, it hurts economies in Phoenix and in Florida, but you can still squeeze in, a couple weeks of spring training. And as long as you get the regular season and hurts these two games, nobody cares.
1: Bob, I said this earlier. Now, baseball is in a much healthier place, I think, than the NHL was 22 years ago when they went through their protracted lockout and missed an entire season. But it does feel like this could be Rob Manfred's Gary Bettman in 2000.

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1: You're talking about some big time money. So, I mean, the Dodgers are, you know, making over $330 million dollars a year off local TV. You know, the Yankees, Mets, you know, Red Sox, those teams have their own TV networks. So that's a big thing. I mean, if you're sharing all your TV money, you know, I think that's a big thing for Rob Manfred too, to say, okay, I'm the first commissioner to do that. Certainly there's a salary cap, you know, then he changes the landscape, just like we talked about, you know, with the pitch clock. So I think a lot of that too is just a legacy. And, you know, you do things like that, it's like, okay, you'll probably be in the Hall of Fame one day.
2: 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Appreciate your time this morning, Bob. Certainly seems like we'll have plenty more to talk about in this regard over the coming months. Thanks again.
1: Sure, my pleasure. Thank you, Chris.
2: Yep, absolutely. Bob is pretty firm in the belief that the owners will push this to the point where the players, they've got to go without in April, which I think would be fascinating because, as we talked about there, obviously the owners are billionaires with a B and the players are millionaires with an M. Most of them anyway, 99% of them. What does it do when those players are forced into the position of not getting those paychecks? Some of them will be okay. Yeah, we're talking about millionaires again. But the ones that will be, I think, more affected by this will be the ones, obviously, that are fringe MLB guys who won't get that check, who have been scraping to get by in the minor leagues for years. And all of a sudden they look at it and say, wait, the Stars don't want a cap. A cap isn't going to affect me. Why can't we get this done? We've seen this happen the last time the NFL went through contentious CBA negotiations. I think back to, was it 2010, 2011? And what drove a better deal for the league was that there were fractures within the players' association in the NFL. There were guys, say 45 through 53 on the roster, who said, cap's not going to affect me. I just got to have a gig for a few years, get that pension vested, and I'll be in a much better place than I would have ordinarily been financially. Cap's not going to affect me. And those were the guys, the grinders, right? They're the ones that made a lot of noise. And if those are the guys in the MLBPA who look at this system now and say, wait, cap's only going to be 245, 250 million maybe by the time it's all said and done, and you're insuring a floor, and I imagine we come around to a point where the owners are willing to up the minimum salary as well. Those guys are going to look at it and say, what are we doing? Why are we not agreeing to this? So that Shohei can get 50, 60 million a year, so Kyle Tucker can get 50, 60 million a year. I'm a plugger. I'm just trying to make my $800,000, $900,000 a year play for 4 or 5 years and get out. That's what will drive this thing if it really does get into next spring before this agreement comes around. Great stuff from Bob. We appreciate him taking the time. We've got a Game 7 on tap in the NBA tomorrow night. But does either one of these two teams, the Spurs and the Thunder, look like they're ready, especially after a 7-game battle, for what the Knicks are going to bring after getting another week off between series? And what about the ridiculous remake of the NBA draft lottery? I know he'll have thoughts on that. Odyssey NBA insider Nick Friedell joins us next here on

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1: The Super Bowl champion Seahawks, MVP Matthew Stafford's Rams, and Mike Vrabel's Patriots are all back on the field for OTAs. 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
18: Breast cancer is the most common cancer among women in the world. And according to a new study out of the University of Washington School of Medicine, an estimated 3.5 million cases a year are expected by 2050. Now, the good news is we've gotten so much better at screening, earlier detection, and cutting-edge treatments in many countries, including here in the United States. But even here in America, Black women have a death rate from breast cancer that is 40% higher than white women, a disparity that exists despite our world-class treatment infrastructure. So what can you do to lower your risk? Eat less red meat? Try your best to manage your blood sugar and your weight? Exercise is really important. Cut back on drinking, quit smoking. And remember this, you should start getting mammograms. At what age? 40. That's when you should start. I'm Dr. Sanjay Gupta, helping you live a better life.
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12: 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And the Friars lead 6-0.
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1: Wednesday night in either San Antonio or Oklahoma City, the NBA Finals get started. The Knicks are just sitting around waiting to see who they're going to get. Sounds like Mitchell Robinson is going to try to make it a go for game one, despite that broken pinky. And the Knicks, they haven't lost since, I don't know, over a month, 11 in a row. They're on a roll. Are they ready to just make New York City their oyster, because that's what winning an NBA championship for this current iteration of the New York Knicks would do? And who are they going to face when they get there? Plus, we got to talk draft lottery nonsense. All of that. It's a Friday. 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Chris Mackin for Nick Kostos today. Morning, Nick. How are you, and what'd you think of Game 6 last night?
2: Chris, it's great to be with you as always. Game 6 was not so hot. And if we're being real here, look, and after Game 1 and all the hype that produced and as fantastic of a game as that was, the rest of these games, you're like, really? Like, that game last night, that thing was over real fast in the second half. I am very interested to see what happens here in Game 7. These are two very, very good teams, but I'm just hoping more than anything else for anybody like us that's just a fan of the game, that it's just a good game, because after how great that first one was, I feel like there's been a pretty dramatic drop-off night to night.
1: Yeah, the way I just brought it up earlier, and we talked about it pre-show in our meeting coming in, was, yeah, this series has not been, after you got past game one, really hasn't necessarily been a great series after everything we were going to get following game one. I think a lot of it has been, other than game five, where the Thunder obviously started down 15-0 and came back to win, a lot of it in this series has felt like, okay, whoever's in control in, say, the middle to late portions of the third quarter, the other team just kind of mentally checks out. And that's why I look at both of these teams right now. I know the Thunder are coming off a title. I know SGA is a more than worthy two-time back-to-back MVP winner. But both of these teams look like young teams that haven't quite figured out how to battle back in those adverse situations. And it makes me wonder if they're mentally strong enough to go up against a Knicks team that has just been absolutely rolling people for a month.
2: It's a very fair question, and it's going to get even more steam, Chris, if this Game 7 is as much of a back and forth as everybody's expecting it to be. The reason I'm hesitant as we sit here right now to still say, yeah, the Knicks have been rolling everybody. They have this week off. I still don't know if it's going to be as dominant as many have started to think, is because as great as the Knicks have been, the Knicks haven't been in this spot. I mean, it's been so many years that they've even gotten back to the finals and been in that moment. Now, I absolutely think playing at the Garden in front of a raucous environment is going to be a huge help to them. But as we sit here, I think the point about both of these teams, the Thunder and the Spurs, being young and haven't gone through it all yet, I think there is a lot of validity to that. But I still, even right now, believe that not only are the Thunder going to win Game 7, but they're going to come through and beat the Knicks in the next series, because they have been through it. They were there last year. They've been in those moments, and they found a way to pull themselves out of it. So I think it would be a fascinating series between the defending champs and the Knicks with Jalen Brunson in the rhythm that they're playing in. But, Chris, on a broader note, I think what the league would love even more is Wemby in the Garden in the finals. I mean, that is the new face of the NBA. When Steph and LeBron finally walk and their time is over, Wemby's the guy. And that's what's become clear here over these last few weeks and watching him produce the way he has on this stage. So there are a lot of different storylines, but to me, I'm still leaning towards the Thunder finding a way in Game 7 and then taking what they've done and continuing it, because I just don't know, besides Brunson in that moment, who's going to show up and produce. But they have lots of time to show me I'm wrong one more time over the next couple of weeks.
1: OKC favored by 3.5 going into tomorrow night's game 7. They'll be hosting that one, obviously. I do think, Nick, there is some value in the fact that, yeah, the Thunder just went through it last year, like you said. The Spurs, we know, are, you know, relatively playoff inexperienced. The fact that the Knicks have gone through some longer postseason runs the last couple of years, I do think there is some value to that on their side of the ledger, and that, hey, you know, at the very least, we've been in more of these high leverage moments than maybe even the Thunder have going back to last year. But as for, you mentioned Wemby and the Spurs, either way, whether it's Wemby and to a lesser, much lesser extent, Luke Kornet, or we're talking about Chet and Isaiah Hartenstein, they're going to be going up against Cat and now a dinged up Mitchell Robinson. That's going to be, it feels like, the centerpiece of either NBA final series, whatever the matchup ends up being. Where do you see the advantages, depending on who the opponent is?
2: I think it's going to be a battle of a whole bunch of guys that have got to be able to show that they can really dominate down low. I mean, Chris, whoever has that will and can find their way, that could be the difference maker in that kind of series. In that regard, if you're looking for smaller advantages, give me Hartenstein, because he's been through it. I mean, he was literally there. He lived it up against the Big Mitch for however many years. I mean, he knows what he's getting into. And if that ends up being the case, I think he's going to have at least the mental advantage of, all right, I know what to expect. If it's San Antonio, I still can't wrap my head around the rest of the Spurs group. I know night to night what you're going to get from Wemby. And I know guys like Dylan Harper and Vassell, I mean, they've had these moments where you go, all right, yeah, I just believe in the rest of the depth that OKC has more than I believe in where San Antonio is right now. On top of the fact that SGA was so bad at various points in the series and didn't have the game 6 that we all expected, that I think he's got something for everybody in game 7. But to the point about the big men, I mean, whoever wins that battle night to night down low, you know what you're getting from Brunson. You know what you're getting from SGA or Wemby. Whoever can take that advantage down on the blocks is going to get their team across the line.
1: Were you surprised at all at the, not necessarily the effectiveness of Hartenstein against Wemby in game 5, but more so I was surprised by the fact that it just hit a wall last night. And this series has been such a back and forth seesaw zigzag kind of game that I expected Hartenstein to be there in Wemby's face repeatedly again last night, and for whatever reason we didn't get it.
2: I think the point about game 5 is very good, because you're sitting there going, wait a minute, Isaiah Hartenstein is going to be the guy that at least can slow him a little bit. And then you're right, I mean, they've kind of gone away from it. I would be very interested to see what happens with that specific matchup in game 7, though. If you're Mark Daggone and that staff, you've got to look back and say, all right, he can hold his own. I mean, if Wemby gets rolling and does what he did in game 1, then the Spurs are going to the finals. I mean, we've seen it. They're not playing with any kind of fear on this stage, which is impressive, but if you can at least get Hartenstein to stay in front of Wemby and you're going to throw body after body at him, I think that can wear him down over the course of not only 48 minutes of game 7, but all we've seen for the last 2 weeks. So it's always these little matchups that become bigger in time. I think that the Thunder are going to have just enough to get in front of Wemby. And if you're San Antonio, who else are you trusting, especially offensively, to get you through in that kind of environment in OKC in game seven. And it's why I know that, you know, you mentioned it's only 3.5, but I would still lean with the Thunder because I think they just have a little bit more depth. And I think SGA has a little bit more he wants to show in this game that everybody will remember for a long time.
1: Odyssey NBA insider Nick Friedell of The Athletic with us here on You Better You Bet. Chris Mack in for Nick Kostos today here on Westwood One Sports. 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The draft lottery got approved. The new draft lottery got approved by the Board of Governors yesterday, Nick. And I said it earlier, this is just dumb. This is a wild overreaction to, yes, some terrible tanking this year, but really in a draft that is supposed to be otherworldly, right? This draft is stacked, especially in the top 10 or so. This looks to me like we're going to reward teams for being mediocre. And I think the one thing it's going to hamper is if you're an 8 or a 9 seed, right around the time of the trade deadline, especially, and you've got a chance to make something happen to sort of elevate yourself up out of the play-in, but you don't quite think you're championship caliber, there's no reason to make that move now. Just continue to be mediocre, and maybe you've got a chance to land a top 3, top 5 pick.
2: Chris, this format that's now into place is ripe for a year or two down the line. Oh, man, the unintended consequences of this. And we don't even know exactly what it is right now. To exactly what you're saying, we're going to watch it unfold in these next couple of years. But I'm reading through all this stuff going, oh, no. Because you're right. Like, you're going to see some team that is just kind of hovering in place, and they're not going to be incentivized to make some move to push closer to the top. They're going to say, hey, let's just stick right here. I mean, we're not going to win the title, so let's try and go for the number one pick. The tanking was so bad, and you and I talked about it for months, that it is crushing the regular season product and how it's viewed. The problem is that when you put these pieces in place and you go, all right, well, that'll fix it. Well, no, it won't. And we're just going to see a whole new batch of problems that come to the forefront in time. I'll give the NBA this, though. They knew it was that big of a problem and that bad for their product, so they tried something. I'd much rather them try whatever it was than continue whatever this has been in place. Because the last 2 to 3 months of this season that you and I have just been through, it was the worst regular season from a product standpoint I can ever remember because the tanking permeated so much of what the league was doing.
1: I kind of look at it from this perspective, Nick. Like, I'm the father of two teenagers now. I know sometimes I got to be the bad guy. Be like, listen, you screwed up. Now you're punished. That's how it works. You can storm off and tell me you hate me all you want. Someday you'll thank me for this. And Adam Silver, rather than enacting the sort of punishments that would have actually been tangible on the tankers and said, hey, you lose your pick or you lose your lottery odds or whatever it may be, decided to say, okay, but it better not happen again or then you're grounded. And just remade the entire system. And it's like, Adam, you got to be the bad guy sometimes. You got to be the parent in the room because you're going to continue to get taken advantage of.
2: He needs to channel his inner David Stern a little bit more, Chris. Yeah. It is what we're getting at. I mean, Adam genuinely is respected, it seems, from players, executives, but this is his moment in time. I mean, this was such a stain on the game. And I think what's sad, not only as somebody who covers the league, but as a fan of the game, I can't remember it being in this type of place. It ties into everything we've gone through throughout the season in that I don't remember a time when you turned on a game, you're like, all right, well, who's playing? Where are they in the standings? Maybe these will have some initial shifts and there will be some optimism out of it. But I would take you back a few more years and say, in the beginning, everybody loved the play-in, and the play-in was going to save the excitement of those last few games at the end of the year. And now everybody looks at the play-in like, oh, God, we're in the play-in. I mean, with the way they just shifted everything with the draft lottery, maybe that changes again. But the hope and the sincerity of the league, they're well-intentioned. But the problems were so bad and remain so bad in the moment that count me in the group that looked at this and went, oh, no, there's going to be other problems that come up that we don't even know about or see right now.
1: Nick, great stuff as always, my friend. We'll catch up again during the finals, okay?
2: You got it. Talk to you soon.
1: Absolutely. Odyssey Sports NBA insider Nick Friedell with us here on You Better You Bet. 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Chris Mack in for Nick Kostos today here on Westwood One Sports. I just think it's dumb. Like, sometimes you got to just be plain and clear about it, and without diving into how the odds change or this or that or the other thing, it's just dumb. It was trying to fix something that was not totally broken. All you had to do was stand firm and hold teams accountable for the way they were handling business, and I think that would have been enough. Coming up, I've got one bet for tonight that I absolutely love. We're quickly going to let you hear what a Knicks legend had to say about attending the NBA Finals next week, plus our three stars of the day to wrap up the show here on You Better You Bet on Westwood One Sports.
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12: A better life with Dr. Sanjay Gupta.
13: People have started using AI for all sorts of things, but I cannot think of an area where the stakes are higher than your health. First of all, I'll tell you this. I know doctors who have cracked some seemingly impossible cases with the help of AI, so it can be a powerful tool. But AI can also hallucinate, provide bad advice, and be just as confident when it does that. If you do decide to plug any personal medical information into one of these chatbots, you should know that while the companies that created them have robust privacy protections in place, they are not bound by HIPAA, like your healthcare provider is. 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Always get a second opinion. 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
17: 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So this happened on BetMGM tonight last night. Charles Oakley was on with our guy, Pat Boyle, right here on Westwood One Sports. And Pat asked him straight up, knowing the contentious nature of the relationship between Charles Oakley and James Dolan and the New York Knicks ownership group, whether he'll be going to the finals next week in New York.
4: 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I see Patrick, Allen, John. 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
17: 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I can't wait to see how either OKC or San Antonio react to it. Hurricanes Canadiens, game 5 tonight in Montreal, a chance for Carolina to close out Montreal at home. I'm all over the puck line. Yeah, I'll lay 1.5 because I think Carolina is going to smother the Canadiens offense again. They have 2 periods in this series where they have double-digit shots. The rest of them, their shot on goal totals read like a phone number, 867-530-99. It's terrible. Just Montreal has not been able to generate any offense. So I'll take Carolina plus 105 at BetMGM on the puck line to close out the Eastern Conference Finals and advance to the Stanley Cup Final against Vegas, whenever that thing has been scheduled for. I still don't know if they've released the schedule. Our 3 favorite moments of the day, our 3 stars now here on You Better You Bet.
5: We're going to watch it unfold in these next couple of years, but I'm reading through all this stuff going, oh no, because you're right. Like, you're going to see some team that is just kind of hovering in place and they're not going to be incentivized to make some move to push closer to the top. They're going to say, hey, let's just stick right here. I mean, we're not going to win the title. So let's try and go for the number one pick.
17: The NBA insider Nick Friedell, just a couple minutes ago, both of us bemoaning the state of the NBA draft lottery now that they've totally screwed it up when they didn't need to do all that. Doing too much. Our number 2 star?
18: 2. Well, I think very real, because I don't think either side really moves until they see how the players react missing a paycheck. You know, you miss your paycheck 2 weeks into the season, so then you're talking about, you know, early mid-April. And see what happens. So I don't think anything gets done, you know, until then.
17: Odyssey MLB insider Bob Nightingale not long ago talking about it's probably going to cost us games next spring, this MLB CBA negotiation. And our number 1 star of the day?
19: 1. When I look at Baltimore now, this fall on Lamar Jackson, this is Lamar. They got rid of a coach that's a really good football coach. So it's on you. You need to play good, because if not, he's going to be the next one they get out of there. It's going to be Lamar Jackson, that he never reached his potential, right? That's going to be the story. I already see it coming. It's going to be the headline. Lamar Jackson played all these years in Baltimore, had these great defenses, had all these things. Coach got fired, you know, went somewhere else. His team now. So, okay, you got to go, Lamar.
17: Herm Edwards of ESPN earlier in the show with some real strong insight on where things go from here for Lamar Jackson and the Baltimore Ravens, not just this season, but the negotiation of a possible contract extension as well. If you missed any of those conversations, you want to get more of them, by all means, inside your Odyssey app and your Westwood One Sports app, wherever you get your podcasts, including... they're up on YouTube, too. 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TheKostos. Chris Mack in for Nick Kostos today here on You Better You Bet on Westwood One Sports. Going to be a heck of a weekend. A game 7 on a Saturday night, and then the finals get started next Wednesday. You got the Stanley Cup final right around the corner. We didn't talk a bit with Bob Nightingale about actual baseball being played, but that's still happening. Whatever you're focused on this weekend, your favorite NFL teams, OTAs, keep it right here. Westwood One Sports, we'll have you covered. The French Open, all of it. It's the summer is laid out in front of us, my friends. Let's enjoy it. For Dan, for Mike, for Tyler, for Kenny, for Bill, I am Chris Mack. Nick Kostos back on Monday. I'll talk to you again soon. And, of course, catch me Sunday on BetMGM Game Day right here on Westwood One Sports.
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0: Why'd I go to the doctor? 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
11: Colleague of mine was telling me the other day about how their Instagram feed is filled with videos, most of them kind of funny, about how grandparents and friends tend to bulldoze new parents out of the way to get to see their baby. Now, as a dad of 3 daughters, I know how life really does become all about them the moment those kids are born. But I also know parents are still people, too, who need their own attention beyond being mom or dad. And moms, in particular in those early years, can feel especially invisible in the eyes of other people. So what can you do to stop contributing to what is known as maternal invisibility? Women we spoke to said these 2 things were the most helpful. When people stopped to ask how they could best support them, number 1, or when they took the initiative to handle certain tasks that obviously needed to be done. I'm Dr. Sanjay Gupta, helping you live a better life.
12: Thought on Thursday afternoon, Ronald Acuna Jr. breaks open a 1-run game when he whacks a grand slam in the 6th inning off Greg Wiesert. The Braves take 2 of 3 in the series with a 10-2 run. The Sox lose 5 of their 6 games on this homestand. They fall to 9-19 at Fenway Park. They're in Cleveland tonight to play the Guardians. NBA, there will be a Game 7 in the Western Conference. San Antonio dominant efforts in the first and third quarters. The Spurs breeze past the Thunder 118-91. Wemby, 28 points, 4 3-pointers, 10 rebounds. The Spurs hit 15 threes in all. Game 7, Saturday night in Oklahoma City. The Carolina Hurricanes can knock out the Canadiens. Tonight, it's Game 5 in Raleigh. And from college hoops, St. John's and Rick Pitino have finished out their transfer portal shopping in a big way. Baylor guard Tunde Yesufu is
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1: 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I'm Chris Black, along with Adam Abdallah, here on a feel-good Friday until 3 Eastern right here on Westwood One Sports. 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All calls welcome, as always, on a Friday with the Black and Abdallah Show, hanging out until 3 Eastern. And last night, the Spurs, they win Game 6, 118-91. The series is now tied 3 games apiece. Game 7 tomorrow night. That game will tip off 8 Eastern Saturday night. With a trip to the NBA Finals on the line, the Spurs respond last night.
2: I'm not surprised that with their backs against the wall, you saw the best out of Victor Wembanyama. Going into the game, we talked about how if this is the guy that Victor Wembanyama wanted to be, if he wanted to be the MVP of the NBA moving forward, if he wants to be the face of the NBA moving forward, the next guy, the next LeBron James, the next generational player, this is who you have to be. This is the guy you have to be. You have to go in and make your first 3 baskets. You have to go in and be the point leader after the first quarter and be the point leader for the game. You have to set yourself apart in elimination games. We'll see if he can do it in Game 7 on Saturday night. But last night was a statement game from Victor Wembanyama. It was a statement game from the Spurs at home. And I'm not surprised that that's the way the game went, because that's kind of how the games have been going from the Spurs and Victor Wembanyama. We saw it 3 games ago when they won and they blew out the Thunder a few games ago. The Thunder responded in their home game. And then last night, the Spurs responded in their home game. So we'll see what happens in Game 7, but last night was a great response from a team with their backs against the wall, and I'm actually kind of surprised that the Thunder just kind of wilted and just kind of said, after the way that the Spurs came out to start the second half, they just kind of packed it up and said, okay, well, Game 7 is back at home, and we'll see you in Oklahoma City, everybody.
1: Yeah, I mean, I'm not really surprised by that. Let's address what you just said. A statement game. I don't know if that's a statement game. This is a close series with two really good teams. And for the most part, the conversation's been every step of the way, this is going 7. Thunder win a game. Ah, okay. They respond. This is going 7. Game 5. Okay. They win another game. Now the Spurs into Game 6. They got to respond. This is going 7. I don't look at last night as a statement game from the Spurs. It was the eventual conclusion to this series is a Game 7, and they took care of their business at home. I don't know if it was necessarily something that was a legendary status performance from Wembanyama last night. I will say this, credit to him. He jumped out of the gate in the first quarter, 11 points, 5 rebounds, 3 of 4 from 3. He hit his 3-point shots early.
2: Mm-hmm.
1: In Game 5, he did not do that. And that's why San Antonio was behind the 8-ball from the jump against the Thunder in Game 5. But these two teams are evenly matched. I will say, so I don't know if I would categorize it as a statement game from the Spurs, because I think the Thunder could easily, at home in Game 7 tomorrow night, win. They could be in the finals. They could win their second championship back-to-back. I don't see it as something more than what I think the conclusion of what we thought this series would be from the start. 7 games. This is the two best teams in the NBA facing off, and I expected 7 games, and that's what we're going to get tomorrow night.
2: Well, yeah, they could, and you can have expected 7 games, but it's not like the Thunder went in. It's like, guys, we're going to lose tonight. And let's just, you know,
1: well, I didn't say that.
2: Let's just Cadillac this and get to Game 7.
1: I don't think they Cadillac'd it. I think last night was a tough basketball game, and we can dive into the numbers, because if you look at the free throw discrepancy for both teams from Game 5 into Game 6, it is vastly different. And I think that's an interesting conversation to have if you want to join the show at 310-840-4910. In Game 5, both teams combined shot 70 free throws. Last night, both teams combined shot 37 free throws. Mm-hmm. It's about half. To me, that is a more appealing watch of a basketball game. And I don't want to hear it from Thunder fans. I don't want to hear the crying that the Spurs were a little aggressive. No. That's how the game should be called. Flopping your way to a championship shouldn't be the way. So stopping the game every 2 seconds to march to the foul line is not the way it should be. Last night, a little grabbing, pulling, contact. That's the way basketball should be played. That's the way the game should be called. And if you're too soft and you can't handle it, then you wilt under the pressure. Now we'll see how that goes tomorrow night, Game 7. I'm guessing it will be a little bit like what we saw last night. Perhaps the Thunder will get more calls because they're at home. But I don't expect it 70 foul shots for both teams in Game 7. I think what we saw last night, the 37, that makes more sense.
2: No, it absolutely does, because you want to see these guys play. And I like that the refs let these guys play in the playoffs. I don't want to see every single ticky-tack foul. I don't want to see every time.
1: I
2: don't want to see every time someone runs into somebody, it's a foul. Every time someone gets a hand in there to try to block a shot, it's a foul. Okay, that's not how basketball is supposed to be played. I also don't want the opposite. I don't want this to go back to the 90s where every time, you know, a clothesline isn't called, you know, like, I don't think that's a good brand of basketball either. I don't need, you know, you and I are 41. I don't need 60-year-olds coming in here and telling me that the 80s and 90s were better basketball either, because you could literally take dudes out and clothesline them and get them on the floor, and that was better basketball either. It's not. There's a happy medium in the middle where I think yesterday was like that happy medium where you can let guys play and you can find a good center in what is called too many fouls and then too few fouls are called, right? And I think that that's where you saw that yesterday. And look, we've been saying this, and I don't think it's a knock, and you don't have to call the Thunder. No one is calling the Thunder like fake champions or calling SGA not worthy of his MVP or whatever like that. The Thunder are a great team. SGA is a worthy two-time MVP. They don't need to do all of the foul baiting and the flopping to be a successful basketball team. They don't need to. They choose to do that in order to get to the foul line. They'd be a perfectly just as good basketball team if they didn't do any of that. But for some reason, they do all of that in addition to being a good basketball team. I have the utmost confidence that they would be in this exact position if they didn't do all of this and didn't bring that negative attention to themselves and being called floppers and foul baiters and have all this attention and have to have a cease and desist from SGA to a social media / gambling fantasy website, whatever it is.
3: Download Underdog now.
1: Yeah, that's the unethical hoops game. That's fake. It's a promotional thing for Underdog, their website. And yes, SGA sent the cease and desist. And yes, he was
2: careful.
1: Yeah,
2: not happy. I don't have that
3: download
2: kind of money.
3: Underdog now.
1: I mean, it's their thing. We are giving full credit to Underdog. This is not a collecting of dollar idea. Yeah.
3: Download Underdog now.
1: Yeah, so unethical hoops from the Oklahoma City Thunder, no doubt. I think also something to be worth noting is that they talked about it on the broadcast last night, but Zach Zarba and the crew last night officiating the game, all three officials are crew chiefs.
2: Mm-hmm.
1: So it's like a super team of officials that they had calling the game last night, which is not a surprise to me that you then had the best called game that we've seen here in the playoffs.
2: Yeah.
1: Right? Like when guys started to chirp at each other, when they started to get a little more physical after the play, instead of throwing a technical and making it about you, the ump show, or whatever the heck that like Scott Foster wants to do, the officials went and they kind of quieted the conversation between the players, and let's get back to playing basketball. Let's not throw anyone out of a game because of a dirty look or a comment said or anything stupid, right? And so, you know, if you're a Thunder fan, you got to be worried that in Game 7, you're going to get a super team of officials who are all crew chiefs. Now, for those who don't know, there are three positions for the referees. There's a crew chief, a referee, and an umpire. The crew chiefs are top dog. That's the big dog, right? So last night there were three of those individuals who were the positions.
2: Mm-hmm.
1: So you didn't have any lower level referees in the game. If you're a Thunder fan, that has to worry you, because clearly SGA and your unethical hoops and the flopopotamus and the way that he plays, he is affected when he is not just handed foul shots.
2: Yeah.
1: And last night, SGA went 3 of 3 from the foul line. He only got to the foul line 3 times. I think he finished with 15 points in the game.
2: Yeah.
1: That hurts his game. It's a schemed up thing. His number one attribute, his number one skill set as MVP, two-time MVP, is baiting the officials to call fouls. That's it. When they're not getting called, he's just laying on the floor. And we saw that last night. He dribble penetrated into the lane and nobody touched him. He lost control of the basketball. Turnover, Spurs go the other way, and SGA's laying on the floor, flopping around like he's a European soccer player. The officials didn't call anything. 5-on-4, bucket for the Spurs. So like, you can either play basketball or you can try and fool the referees. One of two ways you can go about it. And SGA last night was not assisted by the referees, only going to the foul line 3 times. And if you're a Thunder fan, you have to be concerned about that, because if the officials call the game like they did last night, you are at a major disadvantage in this series, because it does appear that San Antonio, when the wing players have the ability to be a little bit more aggressive playing defense, they are the better wing players, right? Like the only time I've seen in this series where it flips the other way is when Oklahoma City is allowed to do whatever they want and everything is a ticky-tack foul.
2: Mm-hmm.
1: When it's a ticky-tack foul, all of a sudden Chet Holmgren looks tough, right? And Lou Dort's out there trying to body people.
2: Yeah.
1: And SGA is flopping his way to the basket. It I don't know. I don't think I'm giving an opinion that's that off base. I think it's very obvious to people watching basketball that when there are fouls being called consistently for touch situations, the Thunder are damn near impossible to beat. But when it's on an even playing ground and the officials are letting them play, they are at a disadvantage.
2: And that's a problem, because this is supposed to be a championship level team, and I think they are. But when you have to rely on the officials to get over in games, then you're not a championship level team. When what you say occurs, that Thunder fans should be worried about officials, by which official? They need to be checking the official tracker see which officials are going to be on the game tomorrow night.
1: We talked about, I think we had this conversation on the air yesterday, right? We talked about Zach Zarba on the air. Was it during a commercial?
2: Yeah.
1: Well, yeah, that was on the air. It wasn't in a commercial break, right?
2: I don't remember.
1: I think we talked about it on the air.
2: Marijuana affects the memory.
1: Zach Zarba is the best official in the league. So
2: he gives a good official face when he calls a game. Yeah.
1: I would guess that he's going to be the lead chief crew tomorrow night.
2: Sorry, Thunder fans. Start pulling out your... Listen.
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2: Start pulling out your Twitter fingers.
1: Well, I mean,
2: start pulling out your Instagram fingers.
1: It is just watching the game. It just seems obvious. Now, of course, at home, San Antonio, and a part of the back and forth between this series and why I wasn't surprised that the Spurs played well last night is because the other players played well last night for the Spurs.
2: Oh, yeah.
1: Vassell hitting 3-point shots. Harper, we haven't seen that from Dylan Harper since game one.
2: Yeah.
1: He was outstanding last night. Castle's hitting buckets. Johnson's hitting open 3-point shots. Like, everything was working for the other players. And when you look at the Thunder, Caruso had a quiet night. Hartenstein had a quiet night. Jalen Williams plays for the first time in the series off the bench. He essentially brought nothing to the table. So that is one of those things where in a series like this, the back and the forth, and you get players, the bench players, the role players, playing better at home. So, you know, tomorrow, as we set our sights on tomorrow night, You know, 8 o'clock Eastern, game 7, Saturday night. I'm a little surprised based on the NBA's like way of doing things that this is a Saturday night game.
2: I don't understand.
1: Doesn't it feel like this should be on Sunday night?
2: Because here's the thing. The last series.
1: Yeah. They waited to then place it on Sunday night.
2: You waited two games in between.
1: Days.
2: You waited two days, excuse me. Yeah, you waited 2 days in between to get the final on Sunday night.
1: Yeah.
2: Which is, we kind of discussed this a little bit yesterday. I don't understand why you're not waiting. You're still starting the finals on Wednesday night.

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1: They had the night off in between game five, game six and seven.
2: I was reading yesterday that there is a precedence for this where I guess in the 90s, either like 97, 96, the NBA fell into this same kind of situation, and like the day before, they pushed back the game.
1: Like, wait a minute.
2: To then play it on Sunday and not on a Saturday. I think it was set to be like Saturday afternoon.
1: Ooh.
2: I think it was like Rockets, Sonics or something like that. I was reading, and it's not going to happen. The game's going to be tomorrow night.
1: Yeah.
2: 8 Eastern. But yeah, it should be a fantastic game. And it's really what we were all waiting for this entire season. Thunder, Spurs, two best teams in the NBA, get to a game seven. Boom. Now we have it. And now we get to find out. I don't think, and this is maybe a topic for later in the show, I don't think this has particularly been a good series.
1: I was just going to say, please be like game one and not like games two through six.
2: Yeah, I mean, like, for the most part, the teams that have gotten up in the, like, early fourth quarter have held on to win, and they've won by, you know, 12 to 15 points, and, like, that's it. And we've gone back and forth, so it gives us the game seven. But these games haven't been all-time classic games this point.
1: We got a great game one.
2: So we're due for one.
1: Great
2: we're due
1: game
2: for
1: one.
2: An all-time classic.
1: It seems like every game, each team has been like, at the midpoint of the third quarter, start of the fourth quarter, they've been like, not tonight, guys. All right, next game. That's it.
2: Yeah, okay, yes.
3: Download Underdog now.
2: Yeah, I'm not downloading Underdog, all right? Easy. I'm not downloading it.
1: No.
2: All right? I appreciate the promo vid.
1: I like that they dug their feet in, too.
2: And the song. Mm-mm. I mean, it's great that you have the song. Like, it's an 80s board game. Like, it's great. I love it.
1: Can I just say something to Thunder fans, too,
2: please? What would you like to say? What are you going to do?
1: For a second. I'm looking at the camera.
2: You're going to say something to Thunder fans? Okay.
1: It's not a real game.
2: The unethical hoop?
1: They're not selling them.
2: No.
1: They're giving them away.
2: I stand by it. It's soft for his group to put a cease and desist out there.
1: Get out of my GD mentions.
2: Oh, Abdal's upset with the mentions.
1: No, just hear this. Just here. Your team. Your team's.
2: How about that?
1: Your team's about to be repeat champions. See? Be better fans.
2: Abdal's worried about the mentions.
1: No,
2: Raj.
1: I'm not. I just want them to be better fans. You already have
4: Thunder
1: a championship.
4: Fans, they're aggressive.
1: Just be better fans.
2: At Adam A. Abdallah.
1: No, I'm just saying, like, you would think that the
2: Adam
1: fans.
2: A.
1: Here's
2: Abdallah.
1: My point. You would think that these fans.
2: You know we're on in Oklahoma City.
1: I'm well aware where we're on.
2: All right.
1: You would think that Thunder fans would have a little thicker skin after having a championship.
2: All right.
1: Have a little thicker skin after having a championship.
2: Abdallah going after Thunder fans.
1: After having a two-time MVP, MVP on their team, already having a belt, and having the brink of going to a back-to-back finals, you would think that they would be a little more thick-skinned. Just saying.
2: All right, Thunder fans, you can call the show at 310-840-4910. You can also text us at the same number. And you can follow Adam.
1: At Adam A. Abdallah, cross-platform.
2: Yeah, Adam
1: everywhere.
2: A. Abdallah.
1: Get me everywhere.
2: Get in his mentions.
1: Get me
2: like
1: everywhere.
2: He would like to hear from you.
1: Get me everywhere.
2: He wants you to have thicker skin.
1: Get me everywhere.
2: It's Black and Abdallah here on Westwood One Sports and the Westwood One Sports app. Major League Baseball, the owners yesterday proposed something that I think will lead us to a lockout. We will talk about that coming up next.
5: 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Westwood One Sports.
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15: 20 years ago, the average attention span was about 2.5 minutes. Today, it's just 47 seconds. Pretty disconcerting. That's according to new research out of UC Irvine. But really, this isn't our fault, at least not entirely. We can blame technology and the world around us. Attention, it turns out, is not an unlimited resource. You only have so much of it to give. Start paying more attention to what times of the day you seem to be at your mental peak. Try to knock out the more complicated stuff during that time. It's also important to take breaks every so often so you can more easily lock in when you're trying to concentrate. One expert said, even trying to visualize where you want to end your day with everything all wrapped up or with tons left to do, that can act as a real motivator. I'm Dr. Sanjay Gupta, helping you live a better life.
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0: is Black and Abdallah on Westwood One Sports. Here's Chris Black and Adam Abdallah.
1: Yesterday afternoon, our great friend and former teammate down the dial, Abdallah, Jesse Rogers, had breaking news in Major League Baseball.
2: Hey, everybody.
1: And Jesse reported, as expected, Major League Baseball has proposed a hard salary cap to the union officials today as part of the next CBA, sources tell ESPN. The salary floor for teams beginning in 2027 would be set at $171 million, which includes player benefits, and the ceiling would be set at $245 million. So that's what the owners are proposing to the MLBPA, is that a salary cap would be instituted. There would be a floor, 171, and the ceiling would be 245. So that was proposed yesterday by the owners. Now, I think when you hear that, oh, cool, there will be a floor. That's great. The teams that don't spend will be spending in baseball. And then you kind of look at it and you're like, well, hold on. $245 million. How many teams in Major League Baseball right now are spending more than $245 million? And there's actually quite a few teams that are spending more. There are 10 teams in Major League Baseball right now spending more than the $245 million. Those teams, obviously, it's the Dodgers, the Mets, the Yankees, the Blue Jays, the Phillies, the Red Sox, the Padres, the Braves, the Tigers, and the Cubs. 10 teams are spending more than that.
3: Wow.
1: Which, obviously, the owners would like to keep some money in their pockets and not give as much to the players, right? Like, isn't that the way to look at this? It's like, that's such a low ceiling for a salary cap compared to the fact that you have 10 teams at this moment spending more than that.
3: Yes and no. I think that some of those owners, yes, would love that. Some of those owners would say, the Cubs, would, yes, love to say salary cap, please. But I think the Dodgers and the Mets have gone out of their way to say, let us spend. Like, the Mets owner has gone out of his way to say, let me spend.
1: I want
3: to spend whatever I want to. I don't care. Let me spend. The Dodgers with Ohtani every single year. Kyle Tucker, let me spend whatever I want to. Like, why? Who cares? Let me spend. Luxury tax, whatever. Who cares? Let me spend. You want to tax me? Tax me. Whatever. So I think, yes, a lot of those teams would say, okay, like, let's cap this. But a few of those teams would say, hey, whoa. Like, now we're going to regulate this? No, thank you. I want to be able to spend what I want to.
1: There are 11 teams that would be below the floor. So here are the teams that would have to spend more to get up to the salary cap floor that the owners are proposing to the Major League Baseball Players Association. We're talking about the Reds, the Rockies, the Athletics, the Pirates, the Brewers, the Twins, Nationals, Cardinals, White Sox, Rays, Guardians, and Marlins. So, you know, and quite honestly, for the most part, out of that grouping, you have a lot of bad teams. I know the Athletics are having a great season. The Brewers have won their division the last 3 years, right? So the Brewers are a good team traditionally. Right now, the Guardians lead their division. And the Rays are playing great baseball. So there are teams that are not spending what the others are spending that would be forced to spend more, who actually are pretty successful under those circumstances, right? Like, you could also argue, because I know a part of what our good buddy Rob Manfred said the other day on television.
4: Corey!
1: No, thank you, Rob. We're good on that.
3: Goodbye.
1: No, I know.
4: Led the Dodgers.
1: No, I know. He was medically cleared. It's okay. He's okay. He just sounded weird when he was handing out the MVP trophy to Corey Seager in 2020. We always have to bring it up.
4: Corey!
1: Stop. Rob, stop.
5: Sure?
1: Stop.
5: All right.
1: Sir, stop. But he mentioned the other day on ESPN television that the spending is proven out to be the teams that are successful in baseball.
3: Yeah.
1: Right? And yeah, he does have a point with that, because the A's haven't won a World Series since the 70s. So the A's are never a team that's winning World Series. The Guardians are not a team that's winning World Series. The Rays, they're good, but they don't quite get over the hump. The Brewers, have won their division, but they haven't gotten to the World Series. So, like, he does have a point. Like, there are teams of that group and the bottom 11 who have not really won at the highest level.
3: Yes.
1: And then also in those 11 teams, you also have the sneaky, what's the best way to say it? Cheap teams. The teams that don't want to spend, that don't want to participate. And I'm looking at the Pirates. I'm looking at the White Sox. I'm looking at the Marlins. And the Marlins have won. They've won World Series.
3: Yeah.
1: But then they tank out, and then they don't want to spend. So there are benefits to the bottom 11 to spending more and being somewhat competitive, because I think a team like Chicago or St. Louis, or hell, even the Washington Nationals, mm-hmm. if those teams were spending a little bit more, they could be more competitive on a yearly basis.
3: Well, and you know, from the Brewers' perspective, from the Rays' perspective, those owners will argue and say, we're competitive. Why do we need to spend? We're winning the division. The Brewers were saying, well, we're not winning it all, but we're in the dance. No, and that's all that matters.
1: The Brewers have been very successful
3: lately. And that's what the owners were saying. And I'm not one to cap for billionaires here, but
1: Is that what you want to do tonight?
3: No. But this is what their this is what their argument will be when they go to the table.
1: Raj, today I want to go after Thunder fans and I want to support billionaires.
3: No. This is why I said this.
2: It's a Friday.
3: But this is why these negotiations are so far apart. Because you said how many teams are in the top and how many teams are in the bottom.
1: There's 10 in the top.
3: Okay.
1: 10 who have spent more or are spending more this season than the proposed ceiling.
3: 10 in the top.
1: And then there's 11 that are below the floor.
3: Okay. We haven't even gotten to the players' side yet. You've got those owners arguing with each other. And we haven't even gotten to the players' side yet. So you've got those owners need to figure their crap out first. And you've got owners like the Brewers and the Rays who will say, why do we need a floor? We are competitive.
1: I mean, for example, the Brewers have been in the playoffs 7 of the last 8 years.
3: Why do we need a floor?
1: No, you're right. The Brewers don't.
3: I
1: could see an argument that there are Brewers fans that would say if you spend a little bit more, maybe you don't have multiple NL wild card losses.
3: Of course.
1: Right? Like, or you're not losing in the NLCS.
3: Of course. Dodgers. And that's Rob Manfred's point. Rob Manfred's point is, well, the Dodgers are in the World Series. The Dodgers have won how many championships? The Dodgers are doing this. The Brewers are bowing out in this round and this round and this round. If they were in contention for this player and this player every year, if they were willing to spend on this guy and this guy, that would take them over the edge. That would put them into this round and into, you know, the NLCS as opposed to the NLDS, you know, and that would maybe put them in contention for a World Series as opposed to just bowing out in the wild card or in the NLDS, right? That's what his point is. But if you're the Rays and if you're the Brewers, we're getting in the dance. Like, why are you making us spend more? We don't want to. And then you've got on the other side, you've got the Dodgers and the Mets saying, we don't even want, why cap it? I've got money. I worked hard for my money. Let me spend it how I want to. If I want to go and if I want to pay Ohtani for the next 70 years in deferred money, let me do it. Don't tell me how to spend my money.
1: Well, and then you have two groups, ownership groups and teams that would gleefully participate in a ceiling for Major League Baseball. So then they are not pressured into having to spend more for their fan bases.
3: Mm-hmm.
1: I am looking directly at the Fenway John Henry group with the Boston Red Sox, who this season they're spending about $263 million on their roster. So they would have to spend about 18 mil less to be under the ceiling. I think Boston would love that to artificially be told you can spend, but you got to spend a little less. I think what's been out there and the way that they have been ran since they were winning World Series would indicate that. The other group would be the Chicago Cubs.
3: 100%.
1: The Cubs and the Red Sox would love a ceiling because they are big market, big brand huge teams in baseball that have the dough. They can spend. They don't want to spend. And it's inaccurate to say that they don't spend because they spend some. They just don't spend at the level that the Mets, the Dodgers, the Yankees, the Blue Jays are spending.
3: Yeah.
1: And so there are teams that are competitive with those two teams and fan bases where the fan bases say, hold on, you're the Boston Red Sox. We're the Chicago Cubs. Why are we not acting like the Mets or the Dodgers or the Yankees?
3: Mm-hmm.
1: I think that's one of those items where the entire aspect of it, they would prefer for teams to have a ceiling on this, so then teams like the Red Sox and the Cubs could then pocket more money and not have to spend on the actual team, because what sports is about for these institutions now is not winning.
3: Yeah,
1: it's about making as much money as possible for their investment.
3: Yep.
1: Investment groups, and yep, that's what it is.
3: Yeah, and the players want a 50-50 split of revenue, which they're never going to get. So not only are the owners apart, but the players and the owners are the widest ocean apart. So good luck to you. Good luck having baseball at this time next year.
1: Good luck having baseball at this time next year.
3: Good luck. Good luck.
1: All right. So the current CBA ends on December the 1st. Obviously, this is just the start, right? Like, so this is expected. The owners are going to lowball this. They want to suppress the ceiling, so then those teams, like we were mentioning, Red Sox, Cubs, they don't have to spend at the level like some of the other owners who actually want to try and win. I'm looking at the Mets and the Dodgers and even the Blue Jays the last couple of years. The Blue Jays have been spending a lot of money trying to get a World Series championship. So you got to give them credit for that. I do think, though, there is some benefit to having a floor. To forcing the cheapest owners in baseball mm-hmm. to spend would make a lot of sense. And so we'll keep our eyes on that as this is just the start. Abdallah thinks there will be no baseball next year. I think those owners who are at the bottom of that grouping below the floor, I think those owners would be deathly afraid of not having the gate of a baseball season.
3: This is what the Players Association response was yesterday. Billionaire owners are not seeking to cap their profits or asset values, only player salaries. This isn't out of generosity or a desire to protect the game's well-being. 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That doesn't sound like guys that want to negotiate in good faith, does it?
1: 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So can't wait for this to go back and forth for the next year. It's going to be fantastic. 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The NBA has a new anti-tanking policy. It has been approved. You will penalize the bottom three teams. This is terrible for the NBA. I'll tell you why next.
0: The Vegas Golden Knights are in the Stanley Cup Final for the third time in their 9-year history. Will it be Carolina or Montreal that stands between a return to Sin City for Lord Stanley's Cup? Westwood One Sports.
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28: We all know how important it is to stay active as we age, especially as we get older. But I've come to realize that for as good as people are about getting their cardio in, a lot of older folks really don't seem to be doing the recommended amount of strength training or even understand why it's so important. It helps you stay functional and therefore independent for as long as possible. Certified strength and conditioning specialist Dana Santis says a great place to start is not with dumbbells or barbells, but with your body weight, which allows you to build strength while also learning how your body moves and where your limitations exist. It also reduces the risk of overwhelming your connective tissue, which adapts more slowly than muscles as we get older. Once you're comfortable, you can dial up that intensity, but do it slowly, do it carefully. I'm Dr. Sanjay Gupta, helping you live a better life.
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0: approved the new anti-tanking policy for the NBA draft. It will start in 2027. Here's the new deal, and this is terrible for the NBA. The reason this is terrible for the NBA is that even though there was a problem of teams tanking, we had a third of the league in this past regular season actively trying to lose games for draft position. That's not good, right? The one thing that I would be concerned about for the health of my league, if I were Adam Silver, would be how do you help those who can't help themselves? Mm-hmm. The example I continue to go to, Sacramento, for years, has been trying to win. They're just bad. They haven't been able to do it. So now, under the new rules that the Board of Governors for the NBA just passed, Sacramento, if you're one of the three worst teams because you can't get out of your own way and you're just bad, you get penalized. The NBA and Adam Silver's obsessed with trying to compare his sport to European soccer. So he heard the word, he was probably at a dinner party, a fancy dinner party, right? And he heard someone say relegation. And you go, oh, that's cool. What's that? And then someone was like, oh, it's something in soccer because there's different levels that you can get promoted, and then you can also get relegated out of leagues. Mm-hmm. So, oh, that's cool. How can I do that with my sport? You know, he was at this swanky dinner party, right? Fancy dinner party.
1: Or he was at a bar with us. And
0: no, I don't think Adam Silver is hanging out with the locals watching soccer at a bar.
1: He's like,
0: I don't think that's the case.
1: He heard us being like, you know, this is just relegate teams. Who said relegation?
0: Relegation? Can I do that?
1: What is that?
0: Oh, no, you can't do that because you only have a certain number of professional teams in this country and everything else is college or it's the minor leagues or whatever it is. All right, so what they've come up with and what they approved is that the three worst teams in the NBA will have less balls.
1: Easy.
0: This is a conversation about balls, Abdallah, lottery balls.
1: Okay.
0: So those teams, the bottom three, will have a less of a chance to get the top pick because they will have less lottery balls.
1: Mm-hmm.
0: In fact, they will have one less ball.
1: Oh.
0: It's true.
1: It usually happens when something happens to
0: you. Yeah, I guess so.
1: It happens when, you know.
0: So those teams in the bottom three, the, quote, relegation zone, will have a 4.5 chance at landing the number one pick. Then the remaining non-play-in teams. So there will be seven teams, the remaining teams from that point. So four for the following seven there. They will get three lottery balls, and the odds to get the number one pick will be 8.1. So, in theory, being bad, but not so bad, is the reward. Right?
1: Yeah.
0: That's the reward.
1: Yeah, it's relegation. Yeah.
0: 7 through 11, right?
1: Yeah.
0: Like, if you're 7 through 11, or 4 through 11, you get a chance to land a lottery ball.
1: Yep.
0: An extra ball.
1: And you get a chance at the number one pick, or two, or three, or whatever.
0: You pick up an extra ball.
1: Good for you.
0: Now, play-in seeds 9 and 10... are now expanded in this new lottery because they're going from 14 to 16.
1: Mm-hmm.
0: So if you are in the play-in and you are 9 or 10 in the play-in, you also have the two ball option.
1: Ooh, two ball.
0: Yeah, you get a 5.4 opportunity at the number one pick.
1: Okay.
0: And then the losers of 7-8 the play-in game,
1: mm-hmm.
0: you have one ball.
1: Well, only one?
0: A 2.7 chance.
1: One ball
0: to get the number one pick. So this was approved. There's also a whole bunch of different rules as you go forward. Like after 2027, a team that picks number one can't pick number one twice. I don't know why that's a thing. Like, has any basketball fan ever been bothered and thought, you know what a real problem with the NBA is? That team had the number one pick in back-to-back years.
1: There was a chance the Thunder could have.
0: Right. But that was also not based on them losing or tanking.
1: That's fair.
0: It's trying to fix a problem that's not even there.
1: Yeah.
0: Who was the last team that picked number one in back-to-back years and won championships?
1: Yeah.
0: Hasn't happened.
1: Mm-hmm. That's fair.
0: So they pass it. I think this is a bad idea because you are encouraging teams to try a little, but also not try more to make the playoffs.
1: Right? I like the concept. I disagree with you in the fact that it's a horrible idea.
0: It's a horrible idea.
1: I disagree with you.
0: How do you fix it if you're a team that just stinks?
1: The problem with this is, how do you you still can't tell players, all right, guys, it's towards the end of the season, play harder because we don't want to be in the bottom so we can draft your replacements.
0: We want an extra ball.
1: We want an extra ball. I don't understand this because the difference with relegation in soccer is you're literally
0: the march to an extra ball. That's what it is.
1: The difference in soccer is you literally leave
0: the league. Yes, and the team makes less money.
1: Like, imagine going from the NBA to the G League. Telling the Utah Jazz, you will be a G League team. Your games will not be on TV.
0: Right. Washington.
1: You will not be on, like,
0: the worst record.
1: Yes.
0: And the best G League team would then be promoted
1: like
0: into
1: G League
0: NBA.
1: Ignite or whatever will be in the NBA. And that's what happens. And so, like, the Kings are like, oh crap, we got to play because the entire roster won't be on TV. Their salaries will be cut. Like, the owners won't get as much money. Like, all of that stuff will happen to the actual team. And then anybody in, like, G League Ignite, I'm just using an example. I don't know actually who won the G League. I don't care. That's not the point. Like, they play harder.
0: I don't even think G League Ignite exists anymore.
1: Do they not? I don't care.
0: I don't think so.
1: Doesn't matter. It's using it for the story. They play hard because they're the ones that want to get into the NBA. And, like, that's what is happening. But you can't just do this with lottery picks. That's the problem. Like, it's trying to solve a problem that Adam Silver thinks the NBA has, which it is a problem. It's not like it's a fake problem. It is a real problem. But this isn't the solution. You're trying to solve the problem, but this isn't the solution that you think it is just because you're trying to soccer basketball.
0: Yeah.
1: You're trying to soccer basketball by having the mid-season tournament and, like, pausing the NBA for, like, a weekend to have the extra games in Vegas or whatever. And then you're also trying to soccer basketball by doing this fake relegation thing with the NBA draft. Stop trying to soccer basketball.
0: Yes.
1: Stop doing it. Come up with a different solution.
0: I'm telling you, I think he heard relegation at a swanky dinner party and thought to himself, we need that.
1: Like, I don't, like, listen.
0: I think that's what happened.
1: The World Cup is upon us.
0: Not yet. A few days.
1: It's a few days away. It's upon us. That's why I said
0: like
1: upon.
0: 13 days
1: that's
0: into
1: why
0: the
1: I said
0: World
1: upon.
0: Cup.
1: It's upon us.
0: Raj can't wait.
1: Everything you're hearing about it is not great.
0: No, it's not.
1: I would say maybe stop being friends with the FIFA crew. Just saying. Maybe not a great bunch.
0: I would say
1: to align yourself with.
0: I would say a part of that is they tried to change a bunch of things for the World Cup, and the reception so far is not great.
1: Not great, Bob.
0: Not great. But the European soccer leagues, they know what they're doing.
1: They know what they're doing.
0: That
1: all the
0: product,
1: other leagues,
0: that's a great product.
1: Exactly. But stop trying. Like, you can solve tanking somehow. That's not this weird relegation thing, because it's not actually really relegation, and you're not going to be like, hey guys, you need to play a little harder so we can draft your replacement.
0: I would just go back to the old system that they had before they started tweaking everything, where the worst record got like 25% chance, and you may have in a given year two or three teams race to the very bottom.
1: Yeah,
0: that might be the case. You're not going to get 12. Like, the reason why this past season it didn't work was because 11 and 12 teams thought they had a chance at the number one pick.
1: Yeah.
0: If you eliminate that, and it really is only for the final two bad teams to get the number one pick, like it used to be back in the day, then you don't have this race to the bottom for everyone.
1: Yeah.
0: So there you go. Adam Silver.
1: Stop soccering basketball.
0: It's terrible.
1: Maybe try to football basketball. I don't know.
0: Football basketball. Go to 15 games in the regular season. It's Black and Abdallah here on Westwood One Sports. Who are the three luckiest quarterbacks last season in the NFL? We'll tell you next.
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12: A better life with Dr. Sanjay Gupta.
13: Breast cancer is the most common cancer among women in the world. And according to a new study out of the University of Washington School of Medicine, an estimated 3.5 million cases a year are expected by 2050. Now, the good news is we've gotten so much better at screening, earlier detection, and cutting-edge treatments in many countries, including here in the United States. But even here in America, black women have a death rate from breast cancer that is 40% higher than white women, a disparity that exists despite our world-class treatment infrastructure. So what can you do to lower your risk? Eat less red meat? Try your best to manage your blood sugar and your weight? Exercise is really important. Cut back on drinking, quit smoking. And remember this, you should start getting mammograms. At what age? 40. That's when you should start. I'm Dr. Sanjay Gupta, helping you live a better life.
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16: Thought on Thursday afternoon, Ronald Acuna Jr. breaks open a one-run game when he whacks a grand slam in the sixth inning off Greg Wiesert. The Braves take 2 of 3 in the series with a 10-2 romp. The Sox lose 5 of their 6 games on this homestand. They fall to 9-19 at Fenway Park. They're in Cleveland tonight to play the Guardians. NBA, there will be a Game 7 in the Western Conference. San Antonio dominant efforts in the first and third quarters. The Spurs breeze past the Thunder 118-91. Wemby, 28 points, 4 three-pointers, 10 rebounds. The Spurs hit 15 threes in all. Game 7, Saturday night in Oklahoma City. The Carolina Hurricanes can knock out the Canadiens. Tonight, it's Game 5 in Raleigh. And from college hoops, St. John's and Rick Pitino have finished out their transfer portal shopping in a big way. Baylor guard Tunde Yesufu.
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0: Hollywood 1 Sports. Here's Chris Black and Adam Abdallah.
1: That's right, Black and Abdallah here on Westwood 1 Sports and the Westwood 1 Sports app, hanging out with you until 3 Eastern. Also on SiriusXM Channel 375, all of our great radio affiliates around the country. I'm Chris Black, along with Adam Abdallah. On the air until 3 Eastern, you can call or text the show on a Friday. All calls welcome on a Friday with Black and Abdallah at 310-840-4910. Hanging out with you for the next couple of hours. Abdallah, when I say luckiest quarterbacks in football, go back to last season. Think about the quarterbacks that got away with blank. Fill in the blank. We'll play that with Raj in about 20 minutes. Lucky quarterbacks. Quarterbacks that maybe pulled some stuff. And they got away with it. Who are the quarterbacks that come to mind? Some of the quarterbacks that maybe put the ball up for grabs and you'd say, man, that guy is a lucky son of a gun. Listen, getting away with that.
2: I know that we broadcast out of the great city of Chicago, but I know
1: Shout
2: that when you complete the most come from behind wins in NFL history within the last 2 minutes of games, and you are literally running backwards for 30 yards and then throwing it into the corner of the end zone, that is kind of lucky.
1: Okay, so you're angling this towards Caleb Williams.
2: I'm going to say Caleb Williams is one of them for sure.
1: So Pro Football Focus put this out yesterday. The luckiest quarterbacks in 2025. The way they did this was they calculated the number of interceptions a quarterback effectively got away with versus the expectation.
2: Okay.
1: So balls that were put up in the air that should have been picked off that were not.
2: Okay.
1: The luckiest quarterback in the NFL last season was your MVP, Matthew Stafford.
2: Yeah. Mm-hmm.
1: By their calculations, he got away with 6.8 throws that should have been interceptions that were not.
2: Yeah, but they weren't.
1: Matthew Stafford's number one. Number two, it makes sense, number two. Young quarterback, played a lot of games, trying to feel his way through his rookie season. Cam Ward was number two.
2: Okay.
1: 4.5.
2: Mm-hmm.
1: And number three on the list, Jordan Love.
2: All right.
1: 3.6 passes that effectively he got away with versus the expectation per Pro Football Focus. And quite honestly, there is one with Jordan Love that jumps out to mind. I think it was against Carolina. He was rolling to his left around midfield, and he chucked it up to the end zone. And there was a Panthers defensive back that was the only player in the end zone where the football was thrown, and it like bounced off his chest.
2: I remember that.
1: Remember
2: one.
1: That? Yes. It was like, it should have absolutely been a pick six.
2: That's why they're not wide receivers.
1: Yeah. And so he was lucky. I saw that yesterday, and it was, I was just thinking, like, you know, at no point last season did I think that Matthew Stafford got lucky.
2: Yeah.
1: But, you know, you get to the conference championship game and you also win the MVP. I guess there's a little luck thrown into it. I was surprised that Caleb Williams was not in the top three.
2: Well, I think
1: But I do know why the numbers would suggest that he's not, is because when he misses, and I know people love to talk about completion percentage with him, when he misses, he is intentionally missing away from defenders.
2: Yeah.
1: So you can argue that that's a quarterback who can't hit his targets. It's also a quarterback who does not throw picks.
2: Yeah.
1: So that's what it is. And Stafford puts the ball in harm's way sometimes.
2: But it also goes to show why, and that was from Pro Football Focus.
1: Yep.
2: Pro Football Focus also has Puka Nacua as, I believe, their number one rated player.
1: Yeah, they did.
2: In their, of the entire NFL.
1: Yeah, last season.
2: If he's winning their 50-50 balls, then that makes sense.
1: Yeah.
2: Right? Because he's the best player. Just not only the best wide receiver, the best player. So if he's winning those 50-50 balls, that makes perfect sense. So if he's the best wide receiver, he's winning all those 50-50 balls. If Matthew Stafford knows, I can throw this ball up there and it has a 51% chance of being intercepted, but it's going to Nakua's way, he's going to get that ball.
1: I mean, if you have Puka Nacua as your wide receiver, you could probably throw 60-40 balls.
2: Absolutely.
1: And just assume that he's going to find a way to, if he doesn't come down with the reception, just break it up.
2: Yeah, for sure.
1: You know.
2: So that's why the way you said it, I thought when you meant it, like luck, as in like this dude's running around, turning something out of nothing, and that kind of thing.
1: Passes that should have been interceptions that were not.
2: Okay.
1: Based on the expectation for the, you know, the nerd stat calculations
2: those
1: that they're
2: nerds.
1: Doing. You know, Black and Abdallah here on Westwood One Sports and the Westwood One Sports app. Patrick Mahomes, he was at OTAs this week for the Kansas City Chiefs. He's out there throwing. We talked about it here on the show throughout the week. He looked, he's moving, he's pushing off on the leg. You know, he had ACL surgery. I think he's going to be good for week one. Andy Reid had a chance to talk to the media, and this is what he had to say about how Patrick Mahomes looks at this point.
3: I like what I've seen. He's working hard. This is good for him. I mean, getting out there and throwing, it's good rehab as he, you know, continued rehab, so he keeps a feel with the receivers where he's doing partial practice, but it's important. It's important to keep his timing up, and he's busted his tail to put himself in this position. Most guys wouldn't even be able to do this, but he's put himself in that position, and I know we've got good communication with the doctors, and they're, you know, they keep a close eye on it and what's real and what's not real. So, and then we listen to them.
1: They keep a close eye on what's real and what's not real. What does that mean?
2: Is he doing his own research?
1: What the hell did that mean?
2: He's going to Mr. Miyagi the knee? Like, what are we doing here? He's going to rub some nugget sauce on it? What are we doing here?
1: I'm sorry to distract everyone off of the great breakdown from Andy Reid.
2: What's real and what's not real?
1: The hell is he talking
2: about?
1: He's
2: not ready. I don't believe you. Get out there. What are we doing?
1: Is the knee injury real?
2: I don't know.
1: Is it real or is it not real?
2: What's real and what's not real?
1: Sounds like a dumb game I would come up with on this show.
2: Yeah,
1: real or not real? Okay, so that's Andy Reid talking about Mahomes at Chiefs camp here in OTAs. Patrick Mahomes did speak to the media. Do you have more on Andy Reid saying it's real or not real?
2: No. Play the Mahomes.
1: Mahomes. What were you going
2: to
1: say?
2: No, I want to go back to something you said after you play the Mahomes.
1: Wait, no, you got to say
2: now. Play the Mahomes.
1: We've derailed the show.
2: It's a longer Chiefs conversation. Play the Mahomes. It's a football conversation.
1: You have longer football
2: it's
1: thoughts.
2: It's waiting all day for the football conversation. Okay. Yeah.
1: Well, you're going to have to wait 60 more seconds.
2: Oh, my God. Is this real? Is this fake?
1: Real or fake?
2: Okay.
1: Here's Patrick Mahomes on his recovery and aiming to play for week one. 60-second cut. Here you go.
4: It was good, you know. It's good to be back on the field and just be with the guys. I think more than anything, you know, when you're some of those days you're rehabbing, you're kind of here by yourself or with a couple of the other guys, and you kind of get that juice whenever everyone gets back in the building. So it was good to be out there and be able to take part in a little bit of the practice.
5: How are you doing with the brace?
4: You know, I wore a brace in college, so I'm on the same knee, and so it's not too different than what I've felt before, and so now it's just kind of just getting adjusted to it. But obviously I'm not like running and cutting and doing all that stuff in it yet, so that'll get another adjustment period at some point. But it's good to get these reps now so I can kind of speed that adjustment period along.
5: Obviously a goal for you is still week number one for your career.
4: Yeah, for sure. I mean, as a competitor, I want to be out there with my guys, but I know that's still a long ways away, and so all I can do is just execute the day and do whatever I can to be better that day. And so we've done that up until now, and we've kind of set these checkpoints and these goals of like where I want to be at, and I've gotten to those, and so now I've got to continue to do that at the right pace.
1: There you go, 60 seconds. Patrick Mahomes.
2: Just want to I feel like we're all that way. We just want to execute the day.
1: Yes.
2: And just see where we are. And then tomorrow we'll just execute that day.
1: That's how I approach the show each and every day.
2: Just want to execute the day, man.
1: We want to execute the day.
2: Just want to execute
1: Raj
2: that day.
1: Raj sits there listening to us, and he says, I don't know if this is real or not real.
2: Execute that segment, you know?
1: I don't know what the hell those two are doing. It may be real or not real, but yes, here on the Black and Abdallah Show, officially, our official statement is we are just trying to execute the day.
2: Execute something, man.
1: That's what we're trying to do here on the show, each and every day.
2: Yeah.
1: What was your thought before we had to hear from Mahomes?
2: So you said, I think he'll be good.
1: Yeah.
2: And then you paused, and then you said, for the start of the season.
1: Yeah.
2: Yeah, okay, for the start of the season.
1: What do you mean?
2: Well, like, okay, I'm looking at the Chiefs depth chart here.
1: Yeah, Justin Fields, backup quarterback.
2: No. I don't care about that. Like,
1: oh, his collection of receivers?
2: Yeah, what do we got here? Like, what are we doing here? You Rashee Rice, who's in jail.
1: With a knee.
2: I saw that graphic. It said Rashee Rice parentheses jail knee. Xavier Worthy, who Tyquan Thornton, Travis Kelce, who's old, and wedding planning. I mean, I read from Albert Breer today in a mailbag that they were in on A.J. Brown earlier in the season, but that ship has sailed.
1: Okay? Yes, it has.
2: So, like, what? Well,
1: didn't we? We talked about it because yesterday we had the audio from Rappaport on NFL Network saying that the Patriots and the Eagles are far apart.
2: Yeah.
1: And then when we were talking about it, I was like, I'm pretty sure Breer is saying that the Chiefs were in on that at some point.
2: Yeah, they were. Yes, they were. And it's like, okay, but now what? Like, are they going to... Stephon Diggs?
1: I mean, Diggs can still play.
2: Okay.
1: So I don't know if that's necessarily a terrible thing.
2: I mean, you had to trade...
1: He can't be your number one.
2: You had to trade away Trent McDuffie and draft cheap Trent McDuffie because you can't afford players right now because you're so up against the cap. So, like, you can't afford to absorb the A.J. Brown contract. It's like, what are you doing? Like, this is not... If I'm Patrick Mahomes, and if this team has championship aspirations, this is not a championship-level wide receiver room. This is not the weapons that you go into. Look at the AFC. This is not a championship-level roster. This is not a division winning roster.
1: Yeah, let's see.
2: Right now. This is not
1: last season, let's see. Tyquan Thornton last season had 19 receptions on 37 targets for 438 yards and 3 touchdowns with the Chiefs.
2: Come on, dude.
1: He is listed on the depth chart as their number 3 wide receiver.
2: Come on, dude.
1: Yeah, you're right. Like,
2: what are we doing?
1: You know, Xavier Worthy, number 2 on the depth chart. Last season, 42 receptions on 73 targets, 532 yards, 1 touchdown. That's your number 2.
2: What are we doing?
1: And then Mr. Jail Knee.
2: Knee. Jail.
1: Rashee Rice.
2: Questionable. Jail.
1: That's an all-timer. In the 8 games he played last year for the Chiefs, 53 receptions, 78 targets, 571 yards, 5 touchdowns. Yeah, you have 3 wide receivers.
2: What are we doing?
1: Who don't even sniff 1,500 yards combined.
2: What are we doing last season? What are we doing? They're not right now. I don't even think.
1: And you can get away with that if Kelce was in his prime.
2: Sure, absolutely. He's not.
1: But Travis Kelce is no longer in the prime.
2: This is his farewell tour.
1: He's with the cat lady.
2: Yeah.
1: Getting ready for the big day.
2: This is his goodbye. This is his Eras tour. All right, he's done. They're not going to come in.
1: At least at her Eras tour, she performed.
2: Oh, she put on
1: a
2: show.
1: She performed well.
2: She put on a show. She went 3 hours, dude. He's not going to be able to go 3 hours in a game.
1: Without missing a beat.
2: Are you kidding me? You think he's going to go 3 hours in a game?
1: Costume changes and everything.
2: No, absolutely not. You've got the Broncos and the Chargers in this division. They're not. They might not come in second in this division.
1: No, you're right. And that's why... Large conversation when you look at Kansas City. What's the thing that I continue to point to when we have these topics and like, oh, can Kansas City get back to the championship? Dude, Patrick Mahomes was healthy last year and they were 500. He got hurt at the end of the season and they tanked it out.
2: Mm-hmm.
1: The end of the season, once Mahomes got hurt, it was all over. They essentially lost all of their games from that point on. But Mahomes was healthy into December last year. And last year, they were a 500 team.
2: Yep.
1: In a very challenging division. And in a conference with a bunch of teams that have improved.
2: Mm-hmm.
1: So, I mean, I agree with you. I mean, look at it. Mahomes, if you go into the early part of December, week 14 last season, they lost to the Texans and they were 6-7 after that loss. Mahomes played that game. Mahomes played the next week. I believe that's where he got hurt.
2: Yeah.
1: And then they fell to 6-8.
2: Yep.
1: They were a sub-500 team with Mahomes healthy last year.
2: Right now, they are minus 210 to make the playoffs on DraftKings.
1: That's wild to me.
2: If I was a betting man, and I am, on DraftKings.
1: Shout out.
2: I would place a bet on them to miss the playoffs.
1: Yeah, I would too. I think if you look at the conference, you know, just do the simple game. We're all thinking about football right now in your head, sitting there driving in your car. Think about the teams. In the division, you got two. Mm-hmm. Chargers and Broncos. I think they're both playoff teams.
2: Mm-hmm.
1: Go to the East. Okay, maybe you could convince me there's only one team in the East, Buffalo. Probably the Patriots will be a wild card team.
2: Yeah,
1: probably.
2: Plus 170.
1: I think the Patriots are better than the Chiefs.
2: Yeah.
1: Go to the South. Jacksonville, Houston. Whatever Daniel Jones and his torn Achilles can get cobbled back together with the Colts. I don't know. But there's at least two teams in that division that'll be fighting for the playoffs.
2: Oh, yeah.
1: I mean, the North, they're loaded. Cincinnati's going to be better. Baltimore might be the best team in the conference.
2: Mm-hmm.

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1: Teams, what will it mean to the Knicks that this series in the West went seven games? We'll talk about that coming up next.
2: The Super Bowl champion Seahawks, MVP Matthew Stafford's Rams, and Mike Vrabel's Patriots are all back on the field for OTAs. 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
21: If you are struggling with substance abuse, alcohol, pills, whatever it may be, first of all, it's nothing to be ashamed of. We know addiction is a brain disease, and we also know getting into recovery can be tough. Also, in case this helps, I want to tell you about a new study at a Harvard School of Public Health, which found that spiritual belief, the idea of a steady religious practice, had a protective effect from addiction. Experts we talked to told us there were probably a few reasons why this might be the case. Number one, excessive drug and alcohol use would not be the

0: norm in a religious community and people want to fit in. 2, a belief in a higher power provides people with hope and solace, great foils for addiction. And 3, and I think there's some merit to this, regular attendance in a faith community also provides connection. Just like in AA, camaraderie and social support is often what you need. I'm Dr. Sanjay Gupta, helping you live a better life.
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4: Every day, hanging out with you on Westwood One Sports and the Westwood One Sports app. We now go to Parts Unknown in Colorado, and that's where Raj Sharan is.
5: And yep. The next question comes from the line of Raj Sharan with Westwood One. Please proceed.
4: Please proceed. We go to Raj in Colorado. Now it's time to play fill in the blank. What's up, Raj?
6: What's up, fellas? We've got an all-Western Conference Finals edition of fill in the blank on this fill in the blank Friday. Abdallah, we're going to get started off here with a Western Conference Finals adjacent question. The Western Conference Finals going 7 games, blank the New York Knicks. Abdallah?
7: Benefits the New York Knicks because this has been an extremely physical series. If you watch yesterday's game, the fouls were not called as much as they were the previous 5 games. And, like, dudes were getting beat up. Like, you could tell. And I think that the Thunder, you know, they kind of, I don't know, they, like, pulled everybody towards the end of the game, started resting guys for Game 7, and even the Spurs did, too, just because it was, like, it was such a ridiculous lead at a certain point. But, like, guys are going to be beat up. And I know that there's an extended amount of rest. There's, like, 3 days rest between the start of Game 1 of the NBA Finals, but still, like, the attrition of going through a 7-game series and, like, just the bumps and the bruises and, like, the, I'm not saying, like, the being tired, but just the aches and the pains and, like, the fact that this has been such a physical series is going to benefit the Knicks. Like, they might be, you know, rusty from Game 1 for sitting around for an entire week, but I think it will benefit them a little bit. They might still lose, but I think it will benefit them a little bit to come in and be more rested and not having gone through as much physical play as the Spurs or the Thunder have, for sure.
4: Yeah, I mean, it helps. The word is it helps the Knicks.
7: Yeah, yeah.
4: They get benefits. The time. You know, Mitchell Robinson being able to, you know, have the surgery on his hand, and then we'll see his status for Game 1 of the NBA Finals on Wednesday. But obviously, you know, we don't know what's going to happen tomorrow night in Game 7. So perhaps a team that wins tomorrow night has an injury that they have to deal with heading into the finals. It can only help the Knicks. So that's my answer, Raj.
6: All right, guys. Next up, the mainstream and social media attention, blank, affected OKC's ability to get calls last night. Black, I'll read it one more time. The social media attention, the mainstream media attention, blank, affected the Thunder's ability to get all those calls as they were flipping and a flopping. Black?
4: It did not affect the outcome. So that's the phrase I'm going to go with to fill in the blank. It did not affect because I don't believe that the social chatter had anything to do with the officiating crew doing their job. And I think that's where it goes back to the conversation that last night you had 3 officials who are all crew chiefs in their own right as a part of a super team crew of officials that were put together for the game. And when you have that, you get a well-called basketball game. That's the way basketball should be. If you go to the rim and there's contact, but it's not egregious and it's not across your arms as you're shooting, that's not a foul. ticky-tack things should not be called fouls. If two players are diving for a ball, or if there's a loose ball under the rim and there's people fighting for it, and then one team comes out with it, but both parties are pushing and shoving, that should not be a foul. Let the basketball take place. So I'm going to say it did not affect. The social chair did not affect the outcome.
7: I agree with you. I don't think it did. I think that the fact that you had quality officials, and I think that you just had a, I don't know if it was an agreement, but I do think that, like, officials before the game, you know, they might have had an agreement to say, hey, we're going to let them play. Like, we're going to let them play tonight, and we're not going to call every, you know, ticky-tack foul. And I don't like, this isn't like a jury where they sequester them and take their phones away and, like, that kind of stuff, and make them sit in a hotel and not let them watch TV or talk to their families and that kind of stuff. So I don't think it affected anything. I just think you had quality officials, and this is what happens when you have good officials. They let them play, and I thought you got a better game and a proper result because of it.
8: I'll tell you, as infuriating as watching flopping is when the whistle's blown, when it's not, it's hilarious. Watching guys flip and flop all over the floor and nothing happens. All right, next up, guys, Victor Wembanyama will have a blank performance in Game 7, Abdallah.
7: I think he will have a good performance in Game 7. The problem is, talked about it yesterday, kind of goes back and forth and back and forth, and his head coach even said it. They needed him to score more than 20 points yesterday. He scored more than 20 points yesterday, and they ended up winning. We'll see what happens. He had a lot of rest towards the end of the game last night, so because they didn't really need him, because they were up by like 30 points at a certain point in that game yesterday, because it seemed like the Thunder were just like, not tonight. We'll go back to Oklahoma City for Game 7. So I think he'll have a good performance. We'll see how the Thunder respond and how the refs respond and whether that has a factor into it. But I think that Wembanyama, again, this goes back to, you want to be the MVP, you want to make a statement, you're facing the current MVP, the current two-time MVP, the back-to-back MVP, you want to make a statement, this is your chance. Make a statement. Have a career game in Game 7 when this is the biggest game of your career. Game 7, Western Conference Finals, a chance to go to the finals, this is all on you. I think he shows up, so I think he'll have a great game.
4: Wembanyama will have a stellar performance in Game 7. I agree. I think he will have a stellar performance. I think we will see him affect the game defensively, but also I would just give the advice that he cannot fall in love with shooting threes from the outside. You know, he made early in the first quarter yesterday, went 3-for-4 in the first quarter from three. It worked. The rest of the game fell into place. On the road, if the shots aren't falling from deep, get to the basket. Get close to the basket and don't float away the way you have in games where the Spurs have lost in this series. So I think he has a stellar performance tomorrow.
6: All right, fellas. Next up on our All-Western Conference Finals edition of this Fill in the Blank Friday, the key player in tomorrow's Game 7, excluding Shai Gilgeous-Alexander and Victor Wembanyama, the key player tomorrow, other than those two guys, will be blank. Black?
4: I'm going to go Dylan Harper. The key player tomorrow night will be Dylan Harper. If Dylan Harper shows up the way he did in Game 1 and in Game 6, the Spurs go to the finals. His ability to dribble penetrate and to create his own shot, not only in the paint, but also to hit three-point shots when he's open in the offensive flow, and then also the pace when he gets a defensive rebound to push all the way to the basket. That, to me, is the thing that changes this series. So I'm going to go Dylan Harper.
7: I'm going to say Isaiah Hartenstein, because Ooh. When he has been able to have a good game and not get into foul trouble, and he gets in Wemby's head and can be physical with him, especially at home in Oklahoma City, that's what has rattled Victor Wembanyama. So I'm going to say Isaiah Hartenstein, and if that can happen, the Spurs might be in trouble.
6: All right, guys, and finally, and we had a preview of this yesterday, that if it would go to a Game 7, that this question would pop up. We are in a Game 7, so here it is. Abdallah, Shai Gilgeous-Alexander will shoot blank
8: free throws tomorrow night in Game 7. He shot three last night. Abdallah?
7: Okay, so before I answer this, did you see who was at the game yesterday?
4: Who?
7: Shane Gillis.
9: Was he really?
7: Yes. He was sitting courtside at the game yesterday.
6: Ah, that's great.
7: I'm not even kidding. He was sitting courtside at the game.
6: Was he on the floor flopping
7: I
6: around?
7: I forgot to send it to you guys. I saw it at the game. I saw it at the game. And I did the Leonardo point at the TV. And I was like, oh no. Oh no, they're at the same place at the same time.
6: Oh my God.
7: What happened? SGA.
6: God. For those who didn't hear yesterday, Bleck called out Abdallah for calling him Shane Gillis Alexander.
7: I called him Shea Gillis Alexander. So Shea Gilgis Alexander will shoot. I'm going to say, if I have to put a hard number on it, since this isn't over under and this is fill in the blank, I will say 12 free throws.
6: Oh boy. Oh boy. Bleck. But by the way, just for a reference here, guys, yeah. Game one, Shea shot 9. Okay. Spurs won that. Game two, he only shot 6.
7: So
6: all
7: I
6: right.
7: went high. I went high.
6: But they won that one. All right. He shot 12 of them in game three.
7: Okay.
6: 7 in game four, 17 in game five, and then 3 last night in game 6.
7: Ugh.
4: Okay, Abdallah, you said 12?
7: I said 12, but I kind of overshot. I thought he had more in game one just because it went double overtime. But
4: easy there.
10: Download Underdog now.
7: I guess if I could readjust, but I'll stick to 12. I'll stick to 12.
4: I find it hard to believe that if there's a behind-the-scenes puppeteering going on or trying to shape the way the outcome would take place. I find it hard to believe tomorrow night will just be a parade to the free throw line. I find that to be very, if you believe in conspiracy theories and marching orders from the top, I find it hard to believe with all of the social chatter that you know Adam Silver hears, because he's obsessed with responding to criticism on the product. I would say I'm going to go with 10. Shea Gilgeous-Alexander will have 10 free throw attempts. It will be more than what we saw yesterday, but I do think he will get to the line because the way they have to play, he has to be aggressive.
7: Okay.
4: And he needs to attack the basket. So I'm going to go with 10.
7: So we're not that far off. Okay.
6: Well, and that's the line of demarcation in the series so far. If Shea shoots 10 or more free throws, the Thunder have been undefeated so far in the Western Conference Finals.
4: How about that?
7: Mm.
6: And that does it for this Western Conference Finals.
7: Yeah.
6: Fill in the blank.
4: Thank you, Raj.
7: Thanks, Raj.
4: Good job. Love it. Fantastic.
7: You.
4: Fill in the blank every Friday with Bleck and Abdallah. 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Can Jaden Daniels bounce back after a tough season last year? And where would you rank him with the quarterbacks from his draft class? It kind of feels like he's been passed up a bit. We'll talk about Jaden Daniels coming up next.
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0: 20 years ago, the average attention span was about 2.5 minutes. Today, it's just 47 seconds. Pretty disconcerting. That's according to new research out of UC Irvine. But really, this isn't our fault, at least not entirely. We can blame technology and the world around us. Attention, it turns out, is not an unlimited resource. You only have so much of it to give. Start paying more attention to what times of the day you seem to be at your mental peak. Try to knock out the more complicated stuff during that time. It's also important to take breaks every so often so you can more easily lock in when you're trying to concentrate. One expert said, even trying to visualize where you want to end your day with everything all wrapped up or with tons left to do, that can act as a real motivator. I'm Dr. Sanjay Gupta, helping you live a better life.

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1: 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Caleb Williams, by the end of this season, was essentially the most talked about, hottest young quarterback playing, right, with the most spectacular, crazy plays being pulled off in the playoffs. Mm-hmm. So there's a lot of momentum for both of those players. And last year, Jane Daniels from the Commanders was hurt. The Commanders missed the playoffs. His rookie season, he was the number one guy. After his rookie season, Jane Daniels was the quarterback from the draft class that people were saying that this guy will be a Hall of Famer someday. He's the best quarterback of the class. And remember, there were places last summer saying that Jane Daniels was a top five quarterback. That was out there. There were people saying that last summer.
2: Yes.
1: Things didn't go that way for the Commanders last year. So can Jane Daniels bounce back in this upcoming season? And quite honestly, can the Commanders bounce back? So at OTAs this week, this is what Jane Daniels had to say about last season, leaving a bitter taste in his mouth.
3: It left a bitter taste in my mouth from last year and just how everything played out. So you kind of just go on that off season and just figure out ways to mentally get better physically and emotionally and everything. So I was just going out there and just, you know, kind of just staying out the way and just focus on what I could focus on, control what I could control.
1: So there you go. Jane Daniels focusing on what he can control. Can he stay healthy? That's the key for the Commanders and especially for Daniels here in season number three.
2: Look, it's tough when you can't stay healthy. And when the knock on you is the way that you play is that you are not necessarily injury prone, but your body is compromised because of the way that you play. And it's inevitable that the way that you play is going to cause you to take hits and lead you to miss games. Played 7 games last year, and the year before got to the NFC Championship game. So the year after last year, the expectations were, hey, let's get back to the NFC Championship game. Let's try to go to a Super Bowl. Let's build on this. And the idea was, man, Jaden Daniels should have been drafted number one overall, should have been ahead of Caleb Williams. He's, like you said, future Hall of Famer, going to be the star of this class.
1: Yeah.
2: But then he gets hurt, and it kind of confirmed what people were saying. Some draft experts were saying going into the draft that his frame was too small, that the way that he plays, the hits that he was taking, were going to take a toll on his body. And the cliche is the best ability is availability. And unfortunately, he's got to change the way that he plays. And maybe, you know, a new offensive coordinator will change those kind of things, and it's a different style of offense will change and keep him upright and keep him in the pocket. He's got to stay in the pocket, get the ball out faster, and not just don't run. I know you don't want to take the ability out of the player because he's a dynamic player that can run. But you also don't want to put him in harm's way. He's not built like Caleb Williams,
1: right,
2: who was taken first overall, who can run. He's not built like some of these guys who can, like Lamar Jackson is bigger. Like, he can run, you know, like he's built a little bit bigger. He can run and take these hits. You don't want to see this happen again with a team that has Super Bowl aspirations, with someone who, again, is going to come in and take another hit and miss significant time, because then this sets the whole franchise back again. Because now you're looking at, okay, what are the Commanders going to have to do at quarterback? Because you just can't trust Jaden Daniels to stay out there for a prolonged period of time, because it's just inevitable that he's going to get hit and he's going to keep taking hits and he's going to get himself out of the league by continuing to just take hit after hit after hit.
4: Yeah, and you know, you look at the rest of the draft class, and we were talking about Drake May, we're talking about Caleb Williams. You know, Bo Nix has also had a higher level of success, you know, in last season compared to what the Commanders did last year. Now, 2 years ago, the Commanders got to the NFC Championship game, right? So they had a chance. I think they can get back there. I think they're going to be a good team this upcoming season. Mm-hmm. But I do also look at the concerns that we had of Jaden Daniels coming into the NFL. And you're right. His inability to be upright and to not take those hits, the moment he got into the NFL, yeah, it worked for a while as a rookie, but those hits keep coming and you need to protect yourself. And I think that's the difference in the draft class, where you look at someone like Drake May and you look at someone like Caleb Williams, and to this point in their careers, they've been durable.
2: Mm-hmm.
4: You know, and we'll see with Bo Nix. For the most part, he's been durable. He got hurt at the end of last season. We'll see how he rehabs from that ankle surgery. But like that is the difference, because who's the other name from this group? There was another name that was drafted in this group in the first round, and he has the least amount of durability possible. Michael Penix.
2: Yeah.
4: He's always hurt.
2: Yeah.
4: Michael Penix doesn't even factor into this conversation.
2: Well, we basically, it's if he can't win this job from Tua Tagovailoa in Atlanta, this is it. For Michael Penix, he's going to be a career backup at this point.
4: That's what it feels like right now, doesn't it?
2: Yeah.
4: Because, and you know, earlier in this week, Kevin Stefanski speaking to the media down in Atlanta, saying and talking and applauding the accuracy of Tua Tagovailoa. Now, in the comments they made, he did try and like backtrack to the point where he was talking about all of his quarterbacks.
2: Yeah.
4: But if you heard the comment, it was like he was clearly impressed with Tua's ability to place the football exactly where he wanted to.
2: Mm-hmm.
4: And so I'm guessing Tagovailoa will be a better quarterback with a better head coach than Kevin Stefanski. He is also someone in the same conversation of he has to stay upright. He has to stay healthy. And like that is the problem with a lot of the young quarterbacks, is staying upright, staying healthy.
5: What's up?
4: Yes, Jackson Dart, we're talking again, to you. If you can stay out of the blue medical tent and you can play football, yeah, you're decent. You have a chance, but these guys have too often taking too big of hits.
2: But these guys have different issues, right? Like Jackson Dart is a concussion issue. Like that's a different issue than
4: big hits. It's still
2: course.
4: Big hits.
2: Of course,
4: that
2: of course,
4: Jane
2: of course.
4: Daniels takes.
2: Yes, of course.
4: And Tua Tagovailoa takes.
2: Of course. Concussions to me are, you need to figure out, like, either you're going to slide different, you need to run out of bounds. That's different than durability. Like, you need to, like, Cam Newton was massive, a massive human being, and could take a bunch of hits, and then it caught up to him. And after the 2018 season, where he played 14 games, he was 29 years old, and then he turned 30, he played two games for Carolina, he got hurt. That was kind of it for him. He went to New England for a year, all that kind of stuff, right? With Jaden Daniels, he's so slight. He's so thin. He's not built like these other guys. Like, we talk about how, like, Josh Allen is big. Caleb Williams is big. Like, all these guys that take hits, like, even Jackson Dart is a big, yep, bigger guy. Jaden Daniels isn't that. He's tall, he's lanky, he's slight. Like, he's not able to absorb these hits. There's a difference. He doesn't have concussion problems the way Jackson Dart does. His body can't absorb these hits. That's the issue. That's the problem. So it's not like a concussion thing. It's not that. It's that his body isn't built to take these amounts of hits from the NFL. And like in college, when you're just like the best guy on the field and you can just run around and deal with it, it's completely different.
4: Yeah, when you're by far more athletic than everyone else on the field,
2: yeah,
4: you don't have to think that way. And I think that's where, you know, Drake May didn't really have that in him. I think there is an element of Caleb Williams having to figure that out, where in some situations he is not, mm-hmm, faster than everyone else on the field, although he's pretty fast.
2: Yeah.
4: But like, you're right, it's a different speed going from college to the NFL. So For the Commanders and their outlook for this upcoming season, I think objective number one is you have to keep Jaden Daniels healthy.
2: Because when he's healthy...
4: You have to keep him healthy.
2: When he's healthy, he can be... He has the ability to become a top 10 quarterback.
4: Yeah.
2: When he's healthy.
4: Yeah, I agree with that.
2: Stay healthy.
4: It's Black and Abdallah here on Westwood One Sports and the Westwood One Sports app. Hanging out with you until 3 Eastern here on Westwood One Sports. Hey, Abdallah, do you have any zoo news?
2: Oh, Chris, I always have zoo news.
6: Well, hello, Mr. Lion. Here's the latest edition of the zoo news.
4: What do you have?
2: Let us go to the Point Defiant Zoo and Aquarium in Tacoma, Washington.
4: Okay, shout out.
2: Clouded leopard that escaped keepers at Point Defiant Zoo has been captured. Thank God.
4: Okay.
2: An orchid escaped from her keepers after the carabiner between her leash and collar detached. This is a snow leopard. A leopard, during a show, was secured with a multi-point leash system, included two leashes and a third connection attached to a keeper as a standard safety procedure.
4: Three leashes?
2: Three leashes detached. And when she was on stage, and it caused her to move quickly, and detached from this and climbed up a tree where she remained for about 2 hours. Methods to coax her from the tree were unsuccessful. Trained staff used a sedative dart.
4: Oh, geez.
2: To help the 34-pound cat
4: and the cat just falls
2: into nets and blankets
4: like
2: positioned
4: a sack
2: below.
4: Of potatoes into the ground.
2: There was no danger to guests or staff during the incident.
4: Of course.
2: Orchid came down from the tree and is back in an enclosure. The clouded leopard is safe and secure and back in her enclosure. And this is just, listen, we know that we give the news of the zoo and the zoo shows, apparently, as this clouded leopard was on a leash with the carabiner and it detached. But we know that the animals, they don't like to be in the zoo or a part of these shows people. They want to be let out and they don't want to be in these shows.
4: Yes, yes. They want to be let out. Yep.
2: They want to be let out.
7: Let us out, let us out, let us out, let us out. The zoo is overloaded.
2: And how about this, Tacoma Zoo? These animals aren't your playthings. These animals aren't your stage show animals. All right? Let's have like a penguin show. Or let's have like...
4: Do you have a three-point system for a penguin?
2: No, you don't need it because penguins traditionally aren't that dangerous. If a snow leopard escapes, that's a big safety hazard, I would think.
4: Yeah, probably. But are leopards more like cats or more like lions?
2: I mean,
4: this
2: thing's kind of big, man. I mean, look at it.
4: Yeah, but do you think it'll maul your face off?
2: I mean, I don't want to get into a fight with a leopard, do you?
4: No.
2: Orchid is back and safe with her enclosure, and everybody is safe and sound. And that, Chris, is what's new at the zoo.
4: Yes, yes.
7: That's what is new at the zoo.
4: Leopard falls out of the tree like a sack.
2: Hopefully they evacuated everybody and no kid had to see that go down.
4: Like, have you ever seen the videos of, like, there's a bear, a grizzly bear up in a tree, and they have to, they send the trink dart at it, and they hit it. But they have the bigger one. They've got, the rifle one.
2: Yeah.
4: They shoot it. And then whenever you see the video of it, the bear falls out of the tree.
2: Yeah.
4: And it's like floppy, right? And it just crashes into the ground.
2: Oh, yeah.
4: It's amazing. All right. Black and Abdallah here on Westwood One Sports and the Westwood One Sports app. Game 7, Spurs Thunders tomorrow. We're previewing it next.
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22: A better life with Dr. Sanjay Gupta.
23: 20 years ago, the average attention span was about 2.5 minutes. Today, it's just 47 seconds. Pretty disconcerting. That's according to new research out of UC Irvine. But really, this isn't our fault, at least not entirely. We can blame technology and the world around us. Attention, it turns out, is not an unlimited resource. You only have so much of it to give. Start paying more attention to what times of the day you seem to be at your mental peak. Try to knock out the more complicated stuff during that time. It's also important to take breaks every so often so you can more easily lock in when you're trying to concentrate. One expert said, even trying to visualize where you want to end your day with everything all wrapped up or with tons left to do, that can act as a real motivator. I'm Dr. Sanjay Gupta, helping you live a better life.

0: thought on Thursday afternoon, Ronald Acuna Jr. breaks open a one-run game when he whacks a grand slam in the sixth inning off Greg Wiesert. The Braves take 2 of 3 in the series with a 10-2 run. The Sox lose 5 of their 6 games on this homestand. They fall to 9-19 at Fenway Park. They're in Cleveland tonight to play the Guardians. NBA, there will be a Game 7 in the Western Conference. San Antonio dominant efforts in the first and third quarters. The Spurs breeze past the Thunder 118-91. Wemby, 28 points, 4 three-pointers, 10 rebounds. The Spurs hit 15 threes in all. Game 7, Saturday night in Oklahoma City. The Carolina Hurricanes can knock out the Canadiens. Tonight, it's Game 5 in Raleigh. And from college hoops, St. John's and Rick Pitino have finished out their transfer portal shopping in a big way. Baylor guard Tunde Yesufu is
1: WPRV
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1: 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I'm Chris Black, along with Adam Abdallah, on the air until 3 Eastern, hanging out with you until Jim Rome takes over right here on Westwood One Sports. You can call or text the show at 310-840-4910. Tomorrow night, we have Game 7 in the Western Conference Finals. The San Antonio Spurs will face off against the Oklahoma City Thunder. Tip is at 8 Eastern tomorrow night. The winner goes on to the finals, the face-off against the New York Knicks. Either way, whoever wins, I think the finals will be a great series. But tomorrow night's going to be a fantastic game, as last night the Spurs win Game 6, 118-91. Series now tied, 3 games apiece. And Wembanyama last night was fantastic. 28 points, 10 rebounds. He went 4 of 9 from 3. More importantly, to start the game, he went 3 of 4 from 3. He had 11 points in the first quarter and really got the Spurs off to the right start that he needed. And it seemed like from the jump, even all the stuff that they were showing on television last night before the game, like Wembanyama came prepared with the right mindset, ready to take care of business from the jump last night.
2: Yeah, absolutely. And, you know, it's facing elimination. He came out strong after having a down game the game before, not meeting the media and getting the warning from the league, not facing the fine, all that kind of stuff. And he went out and made a statement. And he had a great game, and they blow out the Thunder, and the Thunder kind of, you know, I don't say it was a lackadaisical effort, but it just didn't seem like towards the end of the game, especially coming out of halftime when the Spurs went on a huge run. After that, it didn't seem like the Thunder were really in it. And mentally, physically, whatever you want to say, it seemed like they knew, all right, this is it. We've got Game 7 at home. Let's kind of rest everybody and get ready for Game 7 on Saturday night. The Spurs, towards the end of the game, kind of did the same thing, giving everybody some rest to get ready for Game 7. But Victor Wembanyama made it a point to make a statement early on in that game, hitting threes early, putting up 11 points, 5 rebounds in the beginning of in the first quarter, leading the Spurs with 28 points for the game, and really just coming out and saying in elimination at home, we are not going to bow out like this. And now has a chance to make a huge statement in Game 7 tomorrow night.
1: Yep.
2: If you want to be the MVP and you want to say, hey, this is my league now, this is how you do it. Game 7 on the road with a chance to go to the finals to take down the defending champs and the current two-time MVP. This is how you do it. Go on the road and do it and shut the fans up and do that. And this is what you should do.
1: You know, and I think that's where we see in the game last night the fact that the Spurs were more aggressive. You know, at home in these games, the bench players and the role players play better. And that's also where you see it flip. You know, the Thunder have been at their best here in this series when Hartenstein and Caruso have been playing well. When those two are kind of quieter, that's when you see guys from the Spurs, Harper, Vassell, Johnson. You know, those players are having better games. And I mean, that's why tomorrow night for Game 7, it's like, all right, we got to this point. We got to the moment that the league was hoping for, basketball fans were hoping for. This is something we've all been thinking about since, what, January?
2: Yeah.
1: March, when we knew that these were the two best teams in the league,
2: mm-hmm.
1: right? Like, we've been thinking about this for quite some time. And so to get to this point where it's one game, it's it. These are the two best teams in the league. I understand. The Knicks are waiting in the finals. Both of these teams won 60-plus games in the regular season. So this is it. This was what we were hoping for from a basketball season, getting the Spurs and the Thunder to a Game 7, and now we have it.
2: Yeah, and I think it's going to be great. I think it'll meet all expectations. You know, this is exactly what you hope to see from these two teams. And unfortunately, after Game 1, this series has been kind of a snoozer. Like, we got a great, epic Game 1, double overtime. You thought that this series was going to be the landmark of basketball for the foreseeable future between these two franchises, right? Like, this is, oh man, the Thunder and the Spurs. This is going to be what's next for the next however many years, because both these teams are so young, right? The Thunder are young. The Spurs are young. Guys are just are hitting their prime, and this is what the Western Conference is going to be. And then Games 2 through 6 have been blowouts, and it's been kind of boring.
1: Yep.
2: And now like games, like tomorrow night better be good. Like, it's weird to say, but like, I don't, like the Thunder better not run away with this. The Spurs better not run away with this. I would like to see a classic game seven. Like you hear it, oh, the best two words in sports, game seven. Yeah, not if it's a blowout. Not if it continues the trends of games two through six and we see a Thunder home blowout. Like, I'm sure that's what Thunder fans want. Like, obviously, that's what Thunder fans want. They want to see their team to win going away. That would be great for them to put their feet up and just have their team run away with it from the jump. But as far as the average basketball fan, you want theater. You want something fun. You want something like we saw in game one. You want this to live up to the hype. And so far, unfortunately, after game one, it really hasn't. You've seen some decent performances, but in all honesty, it really hasn't. Like, it's been kind of a letdown, to be honest.
1: It has. And I think that's, I guess, you know, like I don't mind watching the games the way that they are, right? So like to say it's a letdown, like I haven't been dissatisfied with the basketball, but you're right. Like if you're looking for
2: from the buildup, I mean, like the buildup of this series.
1: No, but if you're right though, if you're looking for final 2 minutes, final possession, who has the last shot, who's going to make a mistake in crunch time, like that hasn't been this series because the games for the most part have been decided with like 4 minutes to go.
2: Oh, even less.
1: And you mentioned, you know, the Thunder putting out there the bench players and the starters resting at the very end. You know, the Spurs have done that twice in this series. Mm-hmm. The Spurs have gotten to a point where they're down 10 or more with like 4.5 minutes to go. And here comes the white towel. All right, we're not going to win this game. We're going to wait for the next one. And I just think like some of that has to do with it just being the type of series that this is, where any slight edge is the way that these teams are going to play against each other because they are both so good. Now, can we get both teams having maximum performances tomorrow in game seven? I don't know. I mean, I'm guessing the Thunder players who are the bench players, who are the role players, Hartenstein, Caruso, you know, even Jalen Williams, who is a star in his own right, who didn't play well last night, first game back off of the injury. I'm guessing he's going to play better. I'm guessing those shots for Caruso open in the corner, they're going to fall tomorrow night. Like, mm-hmm. I'm guessing those Thunder shots that didn't fall last night, like, they had a bit of a clink fest at a certain extent. I mean, when the Spurs went on that 20-0 run in the third quarter, the Thunder were just throwing up brick after brick. They weren't getting to the basket. I'm guessing that changes in the contest tomorrow night because they will be home. Now, how that game is officiated, I think, is an interesting way to kind of look at it, because when you look at the way the game was officiated last night, game five of this series, both teams combined for 70 free throw attempts. Last night, game six, both teams combined for 37 free throw attempts, right? Half the amount of free throws last night compared to game five. So if you look at the officiating crew, which I don't believe has been announced yet for tomorrow night, last night we had a crew made up of three crew chiefs. There are three positions with every referee crew. There's a crew chief, a referee, and an umpire. Those are the designation positions, right?
2: Mm-hmm.
1: Last night they had three crew chiefs that made up those three positions. So they're guys that run their own crew throughout the season. So they're the best. It was like a super team of refs, which might be the only way you can take out the Thunder from flopping, right? Like, you need to call the Avengers of refs.
2: The Avengers of refs?
1: Yeah.
2: The captain planet of refs.
1: Yeah,
2: that's Zach Zarba. In their rings. Yeah.
1: Zach Zarba's sitting there looking into the mic.
2: Planet.
1: Yes, he's the captain planet of the referees. And I think, you know, and like, I'm not well-versed in the Marvel universe.
2: Yeah.
1: Right? Raj can maybe help us out with this. Is there a referee, Raj, that maybe turns heel, to use a wrestling phrase? Is there an Avenger that turns heel? Someone that you didn't expect?
3: I'm not the greatest Marvel expert either, but no one jumps out. But I'll think on it if we've got a heel turn.
1: That would be Scott Foster.
2: Yeah, Foster's. I think he's always been a bad guy though.
1: He loves himself calling a call, right? Yeah. Like there's no one that loves being the guy than Scott Foster.
3: I got a DC one for you. How about Two-Face, Harvey Dent?
1: Yeah, yes.
2: Okay.
1: Sure. Two-Face.
2: Okay.
1: Sure.
2: All right. All right.
1: Scott Foster. If he's a part of the crew. You know he's going to get involved.
2: Yeah.
1: He wants to be a part of it. Last night, they let them play. And quite honestly, as a kid of the 90s, I thought it was refreshing to watch last night's game and not have it be a parade to the free throw line. I think that's the way it should look. I don't mind the little extra when it comes to contact in an NBA game. Didn't bother me.
2: Don't mind it at all. I think it's a better brand of basketball. I don't want... Now, look, people will come at us and say, oh, you just wanted to go back to the 80s and 90s where dudes could clothesline each other. No, that's not it. That is also bad basketball, I think. When guys could literally hit each other, that is also not good basketball. There's a happy medium. There's a space between when you could clothesline guys and give them stone cold stunners on the court. And when everything is literally a foul and games are taking 3 hours because you're stopping the game every 10 seconds to shoot free throws. Like there is a happy medium. And I think last night was a good happy medium where you've got three crew chiefs on the floor at the same time and they're letting them play. Well, also, if a foul is hard enough, okay, that's a foul. We're calling fouls when it's appropriate. I think that is what, and obviously you can't do that through the regular season because you can't have three crew chiefs on the floor at the same time. But when it's the most important games at the most important times of the season, game six, game seven, even during the entire Western and Eastern Conference Finals, there's no reason why you can't have that in both series for the entirety of both series. There's no reason why you can't have that. That's what it should be like. And if it changes, and the Thunder players are mad that it changes. Okay, deal with it. You were champions last year. Deal with it. Like this is you're supposed to be the best team in the league.
1: I don't think that they're necessarily mad about that. I think they know that that's the way it could be called. I think that they are just very good at scheming and fooling and getting referees to blow the whistle. I think that's it. I mean.
0: Download Underdog now.
1: No one needs to download it, but I mean, the song is catchy. I mean, yeah.
2: It is really catchy.
0: Download Underdog now.
1: It is funny, too, watching the game last night that, like, what we were talking about here on the show earlier in the week, the only conversation around SGA is about him flopping. That's it. And I know that Tarico and Reggie and, Jamal Crawford, that they didn't necessarily talk about it, but they did talk about his attempts at the free throw line, only three last night.
2: Mm-hmm.
1: And the fact that nationally, the only conversation around SGA is about his flopping. It is pretty wild that a player that won MVP twice, no one talks about his skill set outside of him trying to foul bait officials.
2: Yeah.
1: That's it. It's the only thing people talk about with. Yeah.
0: Download Underdog now.
1: And it's funny because they sent the cease and desist to Underdog to stop with the fake board game of operation.
2: Soft, man.
1: Of SGA.
2: Soft.
1: Laying on the floor. If you touch him, it's a foul.
2: Soft.
1: It's amazing.
2: I don't care if he did it, his team, his lawyers, whatever, whoever it is. Soft. Soft. Soft. You're a very rich dude. You don't need to worry about a team, a fake board game that they're not even making money off of. They're not even selling it. Even if they did make it, they said they were going to make 100 of them and give them away. Grow up.
1: Yeah, that's what's so funny about it. It's not even a real game, but like when you watch and you see last night, the officials not giving in. SGA had three foul attempts last night.
2: Mm-hmm.
1: But he was out there trying his hardest.
2: Of course he was.
1: To flop his way to the line. That one possession where he cut across the lane and the basketball was tipped away and the Spurs went into the front court with it. It was a steal, and they go to the other end. And he was not fouled. He wasn't even touched. and he went flailing through the lane and fell to the floor with his feet in the air. And the Spurs go down and score a bucket. It's like, dude, you are hurting your team by trying to be an actor. And I've seen your commercials, SGA. You and Chad Holmgren can't act.
2: Can't knock it out.
1: Can't do it. Mm-mm. Be basketball players.
2: No.
1: Because you're really good at that.
2: That's the thing, is they are without the foul baiting and without all of the flopping. Like, they won a championship for a reason.
1: Yes, they're a good team.
2: Because Tyrese Halliburton didn't play in Game 7. Oh, and because they're a good team. Because they're a good basketball team.
1: Yes, yeah, yeah.
2: Yeah, because they're a good basketball
1: sure,
2: team.
1: Sure, you think Allie was the difference that they would have won? That would have been the most remarkable championship in NBA history.
2: They took them to a Game 7.
1: That's true.
2: They got to a Game 7.
1: Also won a game at the start of the series where they did not lead until the final second ticked off the clock.
2: Just saying.
1: Game 1. When the ball went through the hoop. That was the first time that they led in that game.
2: I'm just saying, fans are pressed.
1: And we also know in the NBA Finals, so the Knicks are awaiting the winner of tomorrow night's Game 7. The Knicks also had news yesterday as Mitchell Robinson underwent surgery on his right pinky finger. So he broke his right pinky. They have plans on him playing in Game 1 of the Finals, so wear a brace on his hand. So it was something that took place in the third quarter on Monday. After coming down with an attempted rebound, there's video of him hurting his hand, his pinky. So he left in the fourth quarter of that game. Mm. But he should be ready to go. I mean, listen, it's not like he is the best shooter on the team. In fact, he's the guy that teams foul to force to the free throw line. So I'm guessing he can still be effective defensively and be a decent player in this series.
2: So Mike Brown met the media about 50 minutes ago.
1: Oh, update. We got an update to it.
2: It's weird. It's a weird update.
1: What did he say?
2: According to Mike Brown, Mitchell Robinson did not sustain his broken pinky in a game or in practice. After a follow-up question to Brown about how Robinson actually got hurt, Knicks media relations stepped in to say, "We're not going to get into

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1: National athlete, but I did tell you last week that I pulled a muscle in my
2: you
1: back.
2: You didn't break a pinky.
1: Well, I pulled a muscle in my back making pasta.
2: You didn't.
1: So what if it's a situation like that? Maybe he was making oatmeal or something and he broke his pinky.
2: No, that's not how you break a pinky.
1: All right. Media relations. We're not going to get into it. Interesting.
2: I'm just saying.
1: Okay.
2: It's weird.
1: It is weird.
2: It's weird.
1: I agree.
2: He had the surgery. He's expected to play, according to Shams Charania.
1: It's Buck and Abdallah here on Westwood One Sports and the Westwood One Sports app. We know in the NFL with the Houston Texans, C.J. Stroud was... they exercised the fifth-year option on C.J. Stroud. He has yet to get an extended contract, a new contract. Does he deserve it? We'll tell you whether or not we think he deserves it coming up next.
3: Less than 6 months after knee surgery, Patrick Mahomes is already back throwing at OTAs. But will the three-time Super Bowl MVP be fully ready for the Chiefs' opener against Denver? Westwood One Sports.
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1: A better life with Dr. Sanjay Gupta.
2: People have started using AI for all sorts of things, but I cannot think of an area where the stakes are higher than your health. First of all, I'll tell you this. 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But AI can also hallucinate, provide bad advice, and be just as confident when it does that. If you do decide to plug any personal medical information into one of these chatbots, you should know that while the companies that created them have robust privacy protections in place, they are not bound by HIPAA, like your healthcare provider is. 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Always get a second opinion. And remember, if you ever experience concerning symptoms, skip the AI consult and head straight to the ER. 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

0: Here's Chris Black and Adam Abdallah.
1: This season's the moment of truth for CJ Stroud. Last year, it did not go the way that I think he or the Texans were hoping. And last year in the playoffs against the Patriots, the dude couldn't hold on to the football. I mean, every time he went back in the pocket, he lost the football.
2: Yeah.
1: Like, I can't recall ever seeing something like that. And the Patriots go on to win. They get to the Super Bowl. And Houston has a defense that's good enough to get to the Super Bowl. They just need better play from their quarterback and CJ Stroud, which, as a rookie, he was kind of in the same conversation we were just having today about Jaden Daniels. We're like, rookie year CJ Stroud, all right, this guy's going to be a top five quarterback at some point in the league. It hasn't quite gone that way, and he has struggled in the last couple of years. This offseason, he is due for an extended new contract. The Texans have yet to give that to him. They have picked up the fifth-year extension, the option there. But what do they do with CJ Stroud? Now, theoretically, they don't have to do anything because they could continue to kick the can down the road because they could franchise tag him and they could do that twice. So, like, you really don't have to have a specific answer on CJ Stroud for two more seasons. Mm-hmm. But that's not the best way to kind of handle your cap and to prepare for the future by doing so. I don't think CJ Stroud is worth a big time new contract. I just don't think he's that good.
2: No, he's not worthy of being the next guy right now. In defense of CJ Stroud for a moment, CJ Stroud was drafted in 2023. Since 2023, he's been sacked 130 times. He's fumbled 23 times. And he's been pressured more than any other quarterback that's been sacked that many times.
1: Yeah.
2: He's been pressured 730 times.
1: That's a lot of times.
2: That's a lot of times.
1: A lot of pressures.
2: His offensive line and the Texans organization building that offensive line have not done him any favors whatsoever.
1: Well, let me ask you this. Quarterback stat.
2: I understand that.
1: Is it a sack? Is sack a quarterback stat?
2: I understand that.
1: Or is it an offensive line stat?
2: I 100% agree with you. But you and
1: I'm not giving an opinion. I'm asking the question. I think some people say that sacks are a team stat.
2: Yeah.
1: Some people say it's a quarterback stat, where if you take a lot of sacks, it's because you're a quarterback who doesn't process quick enough to then get the football out of your hands.
2: I would say it's a little column A, little column B, because you and I broadcast out of the great city of Chicago every single day. We saw with Caleb Williams, as soon as Ben Johnson got here, they revamped that entire offensive line. They changed 4 out of 5 of those positions on that offensive line. And what happened with Caleb Williams? His sacks were cut by more than half. So yes, it can be a quarterback stat, and it can be scheme and O-line play as well. So it can be both. I'm not saying that this is not entirely CJ Stroud's fault. We saw it. We saw it in the playoffs. We saw it play out. That is a championship-ready defense. That defense is ready to win a Super Bowl. They could have won the Super Bowl probably last year if C.J. Stroud played better. He was throwing the football to the other team. He was putting the ball on the field. He was fumbling left and right. Like, that was C.J. Stroud's problem last year. But since 2023, you can't ignore the amount of pressures. And when you're getting pressures, yes, you can escape the pocket and throw the football away and avoid 130 sacks and 23 fumbles, but you can also put it on your organization to say, hey, upgrade my offensive line so this isn't happening. So it can be a little bit of both, too.
1: Here's CJ Stroud at Texans OTAs this week talking about the possibility of getting an extension.
3: Yeah, I mean, I let my agent handle it, you know, and, you know, if it's time to do it, then it is. If it's not, my job is football, so that's what I focus on, is just getting better. And I think I've held my bargain up on that edge. So, you know, I'm whatever happens, happens. You know, I'm excited to be a Texan this year and, you know, go from there.
1: So that's CJ Stroud, Texans quarterback. He needs to have a great season this upcoming season. If you look at the numbers from last year, his completion percentage was at 64.5. He threw for 3,000 yards, 19 touchdowns, 8 interceptions. He took 23 sacks. Now, 2 years ago, completion percentage of 63. He threw for 3,700 yards. He had 20 touchdowns, 12 interceptions. He was sacked 52 times. Mm-hmm. It feels like he's been going backwards. His rookie year, completion percentage of 64, 4,100 yards, 23 touchdowns, 5 interceptions. He was sacked 38 times, but he had his best interception numbers. He has best touchdown numbers. He had the best yardage that he's thrown as a player. So his rookie year is by far statistically his best season in the NFL. And we'll see if he can step up to the plate. He just said it. He needs to worry about the football. Let his agent take care of it. And yeah, if CJ Stroud plays well this season, he'll get a new contract.
2: Yeah.
1: It's that simple.
2: Yeah.
1: Right? And then the Texans won't have to do what the Cardinals were kind of backed into doing with Kyler Murray. Right? Like, it didn't work out.
2: Yes.
1: It seems like if CJ Stroud can play better, then that's something that they don't have to worry about, and then they'll have their quarterback for the future. That's the key. He just has to play better.
2: I think they've got the best chance in the AFC South to win that division based on that defense. If CJ Stroud can stop turning the ball over, stop taking those sacks. Obviously, he only took 23 last year, so it's not like a huge number. He cut the number down,
1: yeah,
2: but he was still turning the ball over a lot. So keep that number low, but escape pressure, stop turning the ball over, throw for more yards. They won 12 games, so they made the playoffs. So it's not like they were a horrible team. He just needs to play better and get them deeper into the playoffs. So if he can do that, he'll get rewarded. Simple as that.
1: It's Buck and Abdallah. If you want to join the show, you can text the show at 310-840-4910. Obviously, all of the teams in the NFL are practicing this week. OTAs taking place. Ben Johnson was speaking to the media yesterday. The hype around the Chicago Bears and their offense, that's one of the top stories in this NFL offseason, right? The Chicago Bears finally have a decent offense. I'm not even saying an offense that's the best of the league, right? And that's how pathetic Bears Nation has been with offense for our entire lives. And I speak as one of us. Like, our team has never had a quarterback. We've never had a good offense. But now we have a coach that's the focus, and an offense that put up points last year. And yeah, and they were decent. They were somewhat successful. They weren't the best. They were decent. A player that they're looking for to step up in this upcoming season is wide receiver Luther Burden, which I know a lot of the nerd metrics that are out there suggest that his separation from defensive players is like the best in the NFL. So you see a lot of Luther Burden talk out there when it comes to like fantasy football stuff. Mm-hmm. And he's going to be a guy that's going to be stepping into a larger role because now DJ Moore is with the Buffalo Bills. So Ben Johnson yesterday was talking to the Chicago media, and he had this to say about Luther Burden.
4: Yeah, I'm buying Luther Burden stock right now. Just how he's approached his offseason. It's been electric. That showed up yesterday. He had numerous explosive plays. I loved how in phase two he was finishing every single rep that he took. And that really translated over to yesterday as well. So he's in a really good spot. He's still developing and growing his route tree. Coach L and Isaiah Ford, they've done a phenomenal job with him, just working to develop those things, speed cuts to sharp breaks, releases, things of that nature. And he's been extremely coachable. So I'm really happy with him.
1: So that was Ben Johnson yesterday here in Chicago speaking to the local media at OTAs. I'm guessing as we entered the summer and we start talking about this upcoming season and like players to watch out for, that type of thing, I'm guessing Luther Burden will be a name that people mention in all of their different lists of like breakout players for this upcoming season.
2: Well, the knock on Luther Burden, and it was more a knock on Ben Johnson, is early in the season, Luther Burden wasn't getting targets. I mean, you look at the beginning of the season, 1, 2, 3, 2, 4, 2, 1. Like, those are his targets. You look at the second half of the season, 5, 6, 6, 7, 9. Like, and he was performing. When he got the ball, he ended up averaging 14 yards per reception at the end of the year. And you're looking at some of these games, you know, in a game, he averaged 17 yards of reception. He averaged 16 yards of reception, 15 yards of reception. So, like, when he gets the ball, he performs.
1: Yeah.
2: So it was just a thing with, and this happened with Colston Loveland too at the beginning of the year with Ben Johnson. He wasn't incorporating the rookies into the game plan, into the offense. And he kept on saying, Ben Johnson was saying that they have to earn their spot. We're going to work them in. And eventually, like Colston Loveland was a guy that everyone was like, watch out for Colston Loveland. He's going to be one of the best tight ends in the league. And now look, watch out for Luther Burden. This guy's going to be one of the guys that everybody's talking about going into the season. So as you look at these guys going into the season, yeah, I'm not surprised, because if you look at his game log, as the year went on, as he got more targets, he performed better and better and better as the year went on. And it's not surprising, especially with DJ Moore going to the Buffalo Bills in the trade, he's going to become that guy.
1: Yeah, and I would say this, just to give like a little slice into what's going on here in Chicago to those around the country listening to Westwood One Sports. This is the way I would describe it. OTA started up this week. It is the only thing that people are talking about here in the city of Chicago. The White Sox are in the wild card hunt. Hey. Hey, what a surprise there, right? Like, it's like the Yankees and the White Sox, right? So baseball. The Cubs just finished a 10-game losing streak.
2: How about that?
1: They won a game or two. Around town, it feels as if we are ready for football season today on May 29th. Because the clips going around of Caleb Williams throwing darts and throwing downfield.
2: I think they're painting a mural of it on the side of the Sears Tower.
1: I'm not kidding. And I'm bringing this up to let people know who are listening in California or in Texas or in Florida or Baltimore or Baton Rouge that here in the city of Chicago, people are so excited that they finally have a quarterback and a head coach who's an offensive guy with a little sliver of success last year, that at the end of May, it's all anyone's talking about here in the city of Chicago. Man. That's what it is that Caleb Williams is going to take the next step and that Chicago's amped and ready to go for football season. Except the football season, we're what, like 103 days away from the start of the football season? And people are ready in this city today. Have you noticed that around town too? It's the only thing that people talk about.
2: The hype is unreal.
1: It is just wild.
2: Unreal.
1: How pumped people are here in Chicago for the Chicago Bears and this upcoming season. How about this? A little breaking news.
2: Ooh.
1: A little breaking news here on Westwood One Sports. Cham Sarania on ESPN is reporting that the Orlando Magic are finalizing a deal to hire San Antonio assistant head coach Sean Sweeney as the franchise's new head coach. So the Magic have a new head coach. Sweeney broke into coaching in 2011. He now lands the job as the Magic's top guy as their head coach. He's a rising candidate. And the Orlando Magic are finalizing the deal with associate Spurs head coach Sean Sweeney to be the next head coach of the Orlando Magic. Shams also goes on to say that Sweeney will finish the remainder of the postseason with the Spurs on their bench, including Game 7, or if the Spurs move on to the NBA Finals.
2: Okay.
1: He also reports that former Chicago Bulls head coach Billy Donovan and LA Clippers assistant coach Jeff Van Gundy were the two other finalists for the Orlando Magic head coaching job.
2: Interesting.
1: Per sources to ESPN. So Sweeney at 41 has been the guy that's been given the credit for running the Spurs defense. He will be the new head coach for the Orlando Magic.
2: Interesting, because a lot of people thought that could have been Billy Donovan's job after he left the Bulls.
1: Yep.
2: He's obviously been in Florida a long time, so that could have been his job if he wanted it. But now, obviously, it's going to Sweeney.
1: So there you go. Sweeney will be the new head coach for the Orlando Magic. Breaking news right here on Westwood One Sports. 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The Black and Abdallah top three takes of the week. You'll hear them coming up next.
5: The Vegas Golden Knights are in the Stanley Cup Final for the third time in their nine-year history. Will it be Carolina or Montreal that stands between a return to Sin City for Lord Stanley's Cup? 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
30: Have you ever noticed that you mostly breathe through one nostril at a time? Even when you're not sick, even when your allergies aren't bothering you. The body actually switches the dominant nostril as frequently as every 2 hours while we're awake. That's according to Adam Taylor, an anatomy professor at Lancaster University in the UK. This alternating cycle is automatic It's regulated subconsciously by the hypothalamus in the brain, he said. Your body does this to give each nostril a chance to rest and repair, so they don't get too dried out, which could make it easier for pathogens and inflammation to cause damage. Now, Taylor also said, studies suggest the left nostril may be more dominant, and when the right nostril is dominant, the body is in a more alert or even stressed state. Who knew? Pretty fascinating stuff. I'm Dr. Sanjay Gupta, helping you live a better life.
0: This is Black and Abdallah on Westwood One Sports. Here's Chris Black and Adam Abdallah.
1: 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Thank you to Raj and Roy for producing today's show. Jim Rome and the Jim Rome Show is coming up next in 15 minutes right here on Westwood One Sports. It's now time for the top three takes of the week.
2: Black and Abdallah's top three takes of the week. Number three.
3: Like, being a good player and being a star in the NBA is one thing, but turning yourself into the guy on the team is completely different and completely unmatched than what I think anybody thought he could turn himself into.
1: He is the most important athlete in the city of New York right now.
3: Oh, for sure.
2: Number two.
1: He's clearly trying to give the impression that Kyler Murray is not helping him. There is nothing he can learn from someone that's been in the NFL for 7-plus seasons.
3: Kyler's response is a big dog.
1: Oh, you think he's sunning him?
3: I think he's big dogging him. I think he's coming in and saying, yeah, I can, listen, I've been in the league for seven, 8 years now. Like, I've got a lot to teach him. Like,
1: listen, kid.
3: He's not wrong. He's seen a lot of games. He's played a lot of football.
2: And the number one take of the week.
1: From the jump, I thought this was seven. Seven games from the start, and we'll see which team has it in the second half of Game 7 to win this series.
11: Now, going back to San Antonio, I absolutely think the Spurs can win, will win. The crowd seems to be carrying both squads. Like, it was clear in San Antonio that extra juice was produced and propelled Wemby and the gang, and it did the same in Oklahoma City last night.
1: So there you go. Top three takes of the week. You can always check out the video on the YouTube channel, Black and Abdallah Show. Make sure you like and subscribe. Sean Little filled in for you on Wednesday. Had a great week here on the Black and Abdallah Show. And we'll be back on Monday from noon to 3 Eastern right here on Westwood One Sports. We are updating the latest on the breaking news story in the NBA. That's right. The Orlando Magic are finalizing a deal to hire San Antonio Spurs associate coach Sean Sweeney as the franchise's new head coach. So the Magic are hiring Sean Sweeney as the new head coach for the Orlando Magic. Abdallah, you saw this online just moments ago as well. Kevin O'Connor has posted a tweet online that says this Ramona Shelburne comment, which here's the comment. The comment was that Orlando, she was on a show on ESPN television saying that the Orlando Magic are a team to watch for Giannis Antetokounmpo. Ramona Shelburne said that today on ESPN television.
3: Interesting.
1: Kevin O'Connor is pointing out that this Ramona Shelburne comment is especially interesting now that Sean Sweeney will be Orlando's head coach. Sweeney was a Bucks assistant during Giannis's early years, and they developed a very close relationship.
3: Interesting.
1: Okay. All right. And this is how it works in the NBA. Things start to swirl. So, yes, Orlando. Now you got to keep your eyes on the Orlando Magic. If they can pull off a deal before the NBA draft for Giannis Antetokounmpo.
3: That would be something.
1: Well, I mean, it would be how the league works. Think about it. You know, a player lands in a cold weather city in the Midwest. You have no hope of keeping them for their entire career. At some point, they're going to be disgruntled. They want to fly south.
3: Yeah.
1: They want to go to the beaches.
3: Yeah,
1: they want to go to the coast.
3: Okay,
1: and that's how it always happens in the NBA.
3: But yes, that's Miami, though, not Orlando.
1: Orlando's got some things to offer for families. right?
3: Disney?
1: Yeah, maybe Giannis wants to be a Disney adult.
3: He wants to be a Disney dad?
1: Yeah, maybe. Maybe he does.
3: But my point is, like, you say that you're like, okay, the Clippers, the Lakers are always involved. The Heat are always involved. You never
1: state
3: think,
1: taxes in Florida, my man.
3: I understand that. You never say the Orlando Magic, but now the hiring of Sweeney changes everything.
1: So we'll have to watch that. I believe the last we heard in the reports around Giannis was that the Bucks would like an answer before the draft, right? Like they want a solution before the draft. That's what their owner said.
3: Yeah,
1: isn't that what Jimmy Haslam said a couple weeks ago?
3: But there's only one option.
1: Well, they're going to trade him. He's going to be traded.
3: Well, he said a result either way, either extending. But you can't do...
1: They can't extend him until they get into the season.
3: Exactly. Yeah. That's the point. The point is you can only trade him before the draft. You can't extend him before the draft.
1: It's Black and Abdallah here on Westwood One Sports and the Westwood One Sports app. Saw this story from 6 Action News, ABC Action News. Hello. In Pennsylvania. Here's the story. Man allegedly vandalized parks in Pocono Township after pickleball injury ruined his summer. So a pickleballer is now facing charges of vandalism after he vandalized the pickleball courts after his summer was ruined because he got hurt and could not play pickleball this summer.
3: If I can't play, no one can.
1: No one can play.
3: Do you understand? No one will experience pickle joy if I cannot experience pickle joy.
1: Police say the man was confronted and he allegedly told them that he was recently injured playing pickleball and cut the nets at the park due to his summer being ruined.
3: Wait. That's all he did was cut the nets?
1: Well, yeah, you can't play pickleball if the nets are cut.
3: Put up some new nets.
1: No, come on. The park district doesn't have that funding.
3: Put up some new nets. I thought he dug up the courts or something. I thought he took like a jackhammer or something.
1: No, could you imagine?
3: Put up some new nets.
1: And there's security footage of him on crutches crutching away from the nets of the pickleball
3: court. No, hold on a second. Put up some new nets, you povs. What are we doing here?
1: It's not on them. Why is he damaging the pickleball court?
3: No,
1: court?
3: Make him put up some
1: first
3: new, like,
1: all,
3: charge him
1: all,
3: to put up some new nets.
1: All, we have to address the serious nature of the pickleball nation. Those who are out there who can't do other sports, so they do pickleball. Right? Like, isn't that what pickleball is?
3: Yeah.
1: It's like the gym coach of teaching, right? Like, you can't teach, so you teach gym.
3: Yeah.
1: Right? Isn't that the joke from...
3: Yeah, if you can't teach...
1: What was that? School of Rock?
3: Those who can't do teach, and those who can't teach...
1: Teach gym.
3: It's School of Rock, not Black and Abdallah. School of Rock.
1: School of Rock. I'm quoting a movie. It's not anti-gym teachers around the country.
3: You can get a pickleball net for $80.
1: Okay, but why are you ruining... So you're telling me that you get hurt playing pickleball, and your thought is, I'm going to go and ruin the summer for everyone else.
3: $55. Yeah. He's clearly not a nice guy.
1: Well, he's clearly mentally unstable.
3: Yeah,
1: right?
3: Obviously.
1: Is that the best way to view this?
3: Well, I mean, he plays pickleball.
1: Right. You just went after a whole group of people.
3: No.
1: I want to enjoy their summer.
3: I love all the picklers out there.
1: Do you?
3: All of you.
1: Have you ever played?
3: I've never played. I've never actually played pickleball.
1: I think we should get you on the courts.
3: I think I played in gym class once. Because I had to take a... We did...
1: I don't think pickleball was big back then.
3: It wasn't. But we had to take a... I had to do a semester of co-ed gym. And so we had to play pickleball and like kickball and like all the...
1: A semester of co-ed gym.
3: Co-ed gym, man.
1: The most high school phrase that you could say.
3: Right?
1: I had to do a semester of co-ed gym
3: because it fit into the schedule.
1: I want to see you on the pickleball court. I want to see you out there.
3: Whatever got me
1: moving
3: to pass
1: side
3: gym,
1: to
3: man.
1: Side.
3: Listen,
1: taking swings.
3: I didn't. If you can't tell, I didn't do gym very well.
1: So the same man was seen leaving the scene. He is charged with criminal mischief, disorderly conduct,
3: criminal mischief,
1: and trespassing.
3: Make him pay for the new nets. They're like $55 at Target.
1: Well, isn't it the hassle of having to go out of your way to replace?
3: Yeah.
1: Then that's the problem.
3: Put up makeshift ones until he can, you know, until you get new ones up.
1: Listen, what kind of a person does that? You can't play, so then you're going to ruin it for everyone else?
3: The worst person.
1: You know, your ice cream falls on the floor, so you take your buddies and you just push it onto the ground.
3: If I can't have it, nobody
1: can. You can't have ice cream either.
3: Nobody gets
1: my
3: ice cream.
1: My summer's ruined.
3: Nobody gets this.
1: Man.
3: That's so not nice.
1: I know. He's got the crutches and he's crutching away. He's, like, it's not a speedy getaway either.
3: He's picklers, man.
1: Don't go after the pickle people.
3: That guy.
1: Well,
3: that
1: yes,
3: pickler.
1: Him. The rest of the group.
3: No, they're
1: the
3: fine.
1: Rest of the pickle people.
3: They're fine.
1: Let them enjoy the pickleball this summer. Jim Rome and the Jim Rome Show is coming up next here on Westwood One Sports. Have a great weekend.
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30: Making sure your kids get enough sleep. It's one of the most important things you can do for them as a parent, and yet it's often overlooked. Not only does sleep in the early years set the stage for mental and physical health, it also creates the foundation for how one sleeps later in life. That's according to the National Sleep Foundation. Now, that organization recommends 14 to 17 hours a night for newborns, 12 to 15 for infants, 11 to 14 for toddlers, 10 to 13 for preschoolers, and 9 to 11 for school-aged children. When it's age appropriate, start by talking to your kids about why sleep is important. It helps their body grow, helps their brains learn, helps their mood stay steady. Don't underestimate the importance of a routine. You can even narrate what you're doing step by step to help them along the way. I'm Dr. Sanjay Gupta, helping you live a better life.
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13: Kevin McNamara, here's your sports update. The Red Sox homestand ends with a thud on Thursday afternoon. Ronald Acuna Jr. breaks open a one-run game when he whacks a grand slam in the sixth inning off Greg Wiesert. The Braves take 2 of 3 in the series with a 10-2 rump. The Sox lose 5 of their 6 games on this homestand. They fall to 9-19 at Fenway Park. They're in Cleveland tonight to play the Guardians. NBA, there will be a Game 7 in the Western Conference. San Antonio dominant efforts in the first and third quarters. The Spurs breeze past the Thunder 118-91. Wemby, 28 points, 4 three-pointers, 10 rebounds. The Spurs hit 15 threes in all. Game 7, Saturday night in Oklahoma City. The Carolina Hurricanes can knock out the Canadiens. Tonight, it's Game 5 in Raleigh. And from college hoops, St. John's and Rick Pitino have finished out their transfer portal shopping in a big way. Baylor guard Tunde Yesufu is coming to Queens. Reports are a deal for nearly $6 million.
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0: From Southern California, this is the Jim Rohn Show with guest host Brian Weber on Westwood One.
1: Welcome to the program. Just when you thought you were out of the Brian Weber business, as I go third person to open the show, you are pulled back in. The Hall of Famer, not here today. I don't know where Jim is. It's not my business to ask. The phone rang at 9 p.m. last night, and I said yes. Now, it may have been a message directed to me saying, never come to the studio again. I don't know. I just said yes and hung up, and here we are. Here the bleep we are. Brian Weber with you. So here much to get to. I'm going to blow through the normal salutations on a Big Word Friday. We're going to jump right in with all the fallout from Game 6. If you didn't stick around to the end, you didn't miss anything after the Spurs asserted themselves with that brilliant 20-0 run in the third quarter, setting the stage for Game 7 tomorrow. Meanwhile, the Knicks are resting, but they're hurting. Details coming up. Monday is June 1st. Does that mean next week at last our long national nightmare will be over and A.J. Brown will finally be on the move? Plus, I cannot believe the words that are about to come out of my mouth. MLB owners have the high ground, at least for now, in their emerging labor war. We'll get there in 20 minutes along with your interaction. I know we're always adding new affiliates here on Westwood One Sports, so if you have not endured my act before, or perhaps tolerated it at the margins, I do my best to be clone friendly. We have interaction once per hour. It is an ATP Friday, so you can lob anything my direction or the full XR4TI. After I slurred my way through it last time. I've only been doing this show for 10, 11 years. You would think I would know some of the gimmicks. Anybody on the staff is fair game. That will be part of the last hour of the program. And normally, beep, beep, beep, I back that thing up with guests. We're going to mix things up because it's a wild card Friday. Anything could happen. In 40 minutes, we'll find out just how self-involved I truly am, because I remember in 2011, when Kirk Morrison made his national radio debut. How do I know? I was there. I was the co-host. And now he has put it all together, a marvelous media career. He is the game analyst for the Raiders Radio Network. You hear him on Sirius XM NFL Radio. You see him on ESPN. We will talk silver and black. Raider Nation unites. 1-800-636-8686. Basketball at hour number two with Eric Pincus. A Bleacher Report. One last self-indulgent moment. Well, I can't promise for the remainder of the program, but for the entree to the monologue. I do occasionally Google myself. I found out that there is a minor league auto racing driver named Brian Weber. Weber with one B. Ding.
2: Minor league.
1: And man, in my studio apartment, I did a victory lap. Now, I ran into the fridge when I took two steps to my left, but when you hit me up on the X platform and say, what's the deal with the bit Weber with two B's, I feel fully vindicated. And finally, when I say I take phone calls selectively at 1-800-636-8686, I am not trying to portray that I'm better than you, because the first time I filled in for Jim a decade ago, I thought I had a blistering monologue. I set the table. I promised phone calls when we come back. And Adam Hawk, my friend, the executive producer at the time, said, yeah, you got no calls. So I have built up a human shield and come up with this, hey, I may take your phone call. I understand nobody wants to interact with the substitute teacher, and I have filibustered way too long. I remember coming off game one, a game for the ages between the Thunder and the Spurs, and I'm Brian Weber, in for Jim Rohn. 1-800-636-8686. Double overtime. Wemby mania. Conventional wisdom across all social media sounded like this. Sign me up for six more of these. Oh, basketball taking the new heights. And what did we get since then? Not much. The pattern continued last night. Now, if you're a Spurs fan, you don't care that that game became lopsided. In fact, you're very happy, because for most among the goals that were achieved, Wemby got right, 22 points in the first half, more than he had in the sluggish performance when he looked tentative and the defense collapsed on him with the physicality enabled by the referees. And we'll get there momentarily because we are on Scott Foster. Watch. With Game 7 tomorrow, I'm going to keep hammering on that, not just to be as repetitive as I normally am, but it's odd to have a Game 7 in the NBA playoffs on a Saturday night, especially in the conference finals. Traditionally, that would be a Sunday affair, but here's minutiae you don't need to know. NBC's in the baseball business now, so they're putting on Saturday with Game 1 of the NBA Finals on Wednesday. So last night, if you're a Spurs supporter and you already feel like many of the goals have been achieved, resurrecting this franchise with a historically fast rebuild, you wanted Wemby to come out and flex his muscle, and he did it knocking down those handful of threes. But the game was tight. Could have been much closer than the 7-point Spurs lead going into halftime. And then everything changed quarter number three. At that point, OKC waved the white flag and said, let us reconvene coming up Saturday in Oklahoma City. So, in terms of takeaways from last night, I thought, and I don't want to venture into conspiracy land, and I'm the guy, begrudgingly now, who keeps saying basketball is a better sport aesthetically than football. I cannot defend what we've seen since game one with a series of mid matchups, as you kids would say, and a bunch of blowouts. So let's just hope that game seven lives up to the hype. But at least we've gotten there, because in the East, the Knicks have turned out to be some version of every great Celtic team from the 60s, with Kareem from the Bucks in the 70s, with Michael Jordan in the 80s. I don't know what the hell has happened to the Knicks. And most of this is just me being a long-suffering Knicks fan that can't believe what has occurred. But we're going to give that proper context coming up to tip off hour number two. I'm Brian Weber, in for Jim Rome. Your voice can be heard at 1-800-636-8686. I'm going to have a little bit better discipline when it comes to the clock for once. Interaction on the way in 15 minutes. Hashtag everything, Jim Rome. On X, it's BW Weber. You know how many B's are in there. So, as we think about how the game played out last night, don't you find it intriguing? And a lot of this came down to not being on the floor for the better part of the last quarter and a half. SGA only took three, count them, three free throws. And watching that game, it felt like legitimate playoff basketball, especially if we want to connect things to back in the day, because all my references are circa 1994. That crew did their job. They let them play. They did not make it about themselves. They allowed both teams, I thought, to have the equal level of physicality. So the whole point of it is you're not looking to have one team have an advantage. And I never had to put on a striped jersey and try to make $12 a game. I would have been a horrendous official, because I would have been the guy when the ball's going out of bounds, we're going the other way. I would have made it all about myself. So I'm well aware of my shortcomings. Let's give, for once, the ref show some props. They handled the game properly, in my opinion. If you're a Thunder fan, obviously you have a very different perspective on the game. But coming off what we saw in Game 5, looking for explanations, not an excuse, because Wemby doesn't need them, and I give him credit for owning up to the gaffe. We'll call it hit-of-the-moment immaturity. Remember, he's only 22 years old for not fulfilling his media obligations and hanging around to answer the tough questions after he disappeared in Game 5. A lot of that, though, in addition to him being tentative, came down to suffocating defense from OKC and making their presence felt. And as long as the guys blowing the whistles allow that to happen, not illegal, not unfair, it's playoff basketball. So I think it's going to be fascinating to see what the officials permit tomorrow, both ways. Because if we're going back to Game 5 and another SGA going SGA when he went 16 of 17 from the free throw line, Oklahoma City's going to win the game. Cliche number 14 in our first 10 minutes together says home court advantage in game seven, obviously, to the team. I was going to say wearing the white jerseys, but home teams never wear white anymore in the modern NBA. Some like 74% all time. Game seven goes to the home team, but for whatever reason, throughout the bubble, I saw this on ESPN this morning, I'll be in the neighborhood, from roughly 2017, the road team actually has a winning record in game sevens, for whatever it's worth. And for all of the ups and downs in this series, and look, when we had a absolutely transcendent game one, there was no way the rest of the series was going to live up to that, because that's one of the greatest playoff games in NBA history. It is the very definition of an outlier. But while we have gone through the long slog to get to game seven, remember, this is the fifth game seven in this postseason. That's already tying the record for the most in NBA postseason history. So while the league has a lot of problems, and coming up when we chat with Eric Pincus of Bleacher Report in the next hour of the show, I'm Brian Weber in for Jim Rome. Hit me up on the X platform, BW Weber, with interaction coming up in just over 10 minutes. And we'll fire a salvo in the emerging labor war on the diamond. The NBA has lots of issues, and they're trying to rectify them. The tanking crisis leading to this complicated, convoluted series of reforms that, thankfully, Eric Pincus is brighter than I, and he loves minutia. He'll take us through what it means and the unintended consequences. But for a league that had a largely unwatchable regular season, and again, I will be totally transparent, I love basketball, I couldn't watch a lot of that crap. Load management is never going to go away until it's fully legislated against. We've gotten to the postseason, and the games largely have delivered, and that's all we're looking for. Not from a standpoint of me clutching the microphone, but as sports fans. I got into this business a million years ago because I didn't want to be predictable and go to law school. How did that work out? But I wanted to be around excellence. I wanted to be near things that were better than me, especially in athletic endeavors. So we head into tomorrow night wondering about the supporting cast, because SGA is going to have more than 15 points, and he's going to go to the line, whether you like it or not, far more than the three trips last night. Pencil in Wemby for whatever you want him to be. He's going to show up. I think game five was the wake-up call. The question from where I'm sitting, and I'll throw it out to you, and I am open to taking your phone calls, who is going to be the second option for both teams? Because the pendulum keeps swinging, and injuries continue to be a factor. Remember early on, no De'Aaron Fox, and then Dylan Harper got dinged up. I remember Harper was instrumental in game one, and he was brilliant last night. And maybe SGA's struggles had a lot to do with what Harper and Castle were doing defensively, as the whistles were not called, and they put a lot of help defense as they go X's and O's on you. Sounding like I actually know what I'm talking about. The Spurs defense was terrific and consistent. But in terms of who's going to make the tough bucket, beyond Wemby, are we looking at Harper? Are we looking at Castle? Are we looking at Fox? Somebody's got to be another offensive lifeline. And that is the huge problem right now for Oklahoma City, because SGA is going to get his. Last night, a one-off. Although, if you're thinking about what the defense, in terms of being ratcheted up, has done to the two-time reigning MVP, four straight games now in this series in which SGA has shot worse than 40% floor, but he bounces out by typically getting to the line. The problem is, no Jade up. And I will certainly acknowledge, with the greatest gaucho of them all not here, they miss A.J. Mitchell as well, but that was a bonus contribution. You could not have said, let me whip out my pen and say, all right, Mitchell's going to continue to do what he did. And remember, context matters. He did it against the Lakers, although he had a nice regular season. But I thought it was worth the experiment last night to put Williams on the floor. He had nothing. and he looked rusty coming back from the hamstring injury, and he's been plagued by injuries all year long. Go back to last year, third team All-NBA honors, meaning he was one of the top 15 players in the league, and we saw his impact in the postseason. So you can't rely on him. You want to go McCain again. Is it going to be another Caruso? Certainly it's not going to be Chet Holmgren. And I don't want to continue to go smash, smash, smash with the same dead horses that I beat, even though I'm only here once a month or so. And I understand he had a wonderful regular season. But you cannot count on Holmgren offensively in a high-leverage situation, especially when you have Wemby leaning on him. So I'll throw it out to you, Thunder fam. Who's going to be the second option? Who's going to step up? And is it beyond the normal hype machine that spits out how we perceive games of this magnitude to say legacy is on the line for either SGA and Wemby? We'll circle back to this coming up in the next hour of the program. Here's a preview. No way. Wemby is 22 years old. Now, because he is gargantuan, history says his body's going to break down. I hope that's not the case. Now, the counter is look at Kareem, who played forever at 7'4". But I'm just saying, there's a reason when you walk around, you don't see a lot of 7'5", 80-year-old dudes. The body wears down. I'm not even talking about NBA athletes. Wemby's going to have plenty of opportunities, one would think, to quote-unquote solidify his legacy. As for SGA, if the Thunder lose tomorrow night at home, he already won a title. He's won back-to-back MVPs. So, yes, there might be blowback. And when I'm lucky enough, hopefully, to fill in coming up in July, and I'm looking for topics,

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1: For SGA, at least in the regular season, you don't have to agree with it, but I think the voters got it right when it came to the MVP balloting. I'm Brian Weber, in for Jim Rome. Just getting warmed up. I'll keep singing the same song when it comes to the phone number, 1-800-636-8686. We will keep things tight moving forward because coming up in just over 20 minutes, looking forward to talking Raider football and taking you across the NFL with Kirk Morrison, former NFL linebacker, now doing a marvelous job as the game analyst for the Raiders Radio Network. Coming up, your interaction and just a little bit of baseball. Have the owners, with their proposal released yesterday for a salary cap that includes a salary floor, already shifted perception away from folks sympathetic to the players about this emerging labor war. Always great to keep the chair warm for the Hall of Famer. I'm Brian Weber in for Jim here on the Jim Rome Show. All right, so the playoffs are here, and you already know this is where everything changes. Every possession hits different. Every run matters. 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Not just two wins, but the spread, the total. 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
11: 20 years ago, the average attention span was about 2.5 minutes. Today, it's just 47 seconds. Pretty disconcerting. That's according to new research out of UC Irvine. But really, this isn't our fault, at least not entirely. We can blame technology and the world around us. Attention, it turns out, is not an unlimited resource. You only have so much of it to give. Start paying more attention to what times of the day you seem to be at your mental peak. Try to knock out the more complicated stuff during that time. It's also important to take breaks every so often so you can more easily lock in when you're trying to concentrate. One expert said, even trying to visualize where you want to end your day with everything all wrapped up or with tons left to do. That can act as a real motivator. I'm Dr. Sanjay Gupta, helping you live a better life.
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0: with you. I appreciate the tolerance and the company on a very busy Friday. 1-800-636-8686. Interaction coming up. We will do this with brevity, talking baseball labor dynamics in an entertaining fashion. That's the goal, at least, because coming up in 15 minutes, not only am I going to remind the guests that essentially I'm responsible for him becoming a media superstar, I'm going to see if he even knows who I am. Now, Kirk is such, Kirk Morrison, a skilled orator. He'll play along. But when we get there, I'm going to remind him that we did a radio show on another national network in 2011. Since then, he has gone on to call games for ESPN, College Football Saturdays, Raider games on NFL Sundays. You hear him on Sirius XM NFL Radio. And me, let's not get into that. It is an ATP Friday. Time to ask pros, you the clones, get to ask me or anybody on the team a question. 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Post your question at Jim Rome. Hashtag it Ask the Pros on X. Be listening later in the program, specifically in the third and final hour. I could answer your question. 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Reaction. Weber with no G's. Is that saying that I'm not an OG? You want to see me in a G-string? I'm just freestyling. In the improv classes I took with Conan O'Brien at the Groundlings, it's yes and. I'm giving you permission. Don't get it, but I'll continue with the bit. Our beef, and this is good, I should really pre-read these, is with people who visibly have a computer in front of them, yet still strew 6 billion papers over their desk. Regards, all those needlessly killed trees. Warfill and host using their weekly stack of Big Mac wrappers as a legal pad. Ding, ding, ding. I'm going to make the bit even better, Jay, in the STL. I do this occasionally. The computer's not even on, folks. It is merely a prop. Also, if we can widen out a little bit, this is not Disneyland. Mickey Mouse, Goofy, and the rest of the crowd does not walk through this door. Now, it is a state-of-the-art studio. I remember when there was bricks in here. Not JT the Brick, but there was a lovely brick facade. This is show business. It is the art of illusion. So I'm happy to take you behind the curtain. I'm just concerned, like the great Oz the Mentalist, that Pablo Torre would come my way and say, wait a minute, Pablo wants to find out, he won the Pulitzer, why does this fill-in hack have a computer that's not even on? Play the X-Files theme. As we continue, more interaction. JB Hondo 11. Obviously, Jim decided to duck Gino from Fat Antonio's call. Rant today. B-Web, you have to stand tall. Deal with the fats from Fat Antonio and the Skokies from Oki. War B-Web. Thankfully, I was not included amongst the ranks of the fats. Word on the street is I'm leaning out, although every time I get here, I hate myself even more. Austin by way of Tucson. Hey, Tom, producer Tom, let Weber know the one law of the jungle is more host, less clones is a good thing. Also, give me back my Deca, yeah. Alvin, can you oblige?
1: Give me back my
2: Deca, yeah, yeah, yeah, yeah!
0: Yeah! Yeah! Yeah! Yeah! Yeah! It is a Friday. I backed it in. Are we still doing that? I'm wearing denim. I'm giving you my clone bona fides, even though I am not, I think, entitled to open the program with a Deca, yeah? Just as I'm never going to do a beef segment, even if I'm here on a Thursday. But let's get through today's program with a little bit of baseball. Yeah. If I'm talking baseball, I'm only talking stars because it is still May. Now, thankfully, June 1st is Monday, which will get us to the A.J. Brown discussion an hour from now after we go round and round and round and everything's still pointing to one destination for Brown, a reunion with Mike Vrabel. What if Vrabel's not there to start the regular season? Yes, I'm going there. It is Vrucini watch, watch, watch coming up an hour from now. But the baseball season's so darn long, it makes no sense, especially as a fill-in hack, for you to have to listen to me remind you of the brilliance of Shohei Ohtani or break down the absolute mess that the Mets are again, because you are what you consistently do. So I don't get into baseball topics unless something of magnitude happens on the field, because here's my thing. If we're talking baseball, what is the topic? Do you just want me to read box scores? Because I could certainly do that. Might get me a weekend job that I'm looking for as a side hustle. What is the topic? The topic in baseball, the existential crisis, I've been told, is this dramatic imbalance between the haves and have-nots. And I'll be upfront with you again. And the further along I get in my career, believe it or not, I'm even less affected than I used to be. The New York accent slips through. I grew up a Mets/Yankee fan. I know you got to pick one. Mostly Mets, but the Yankees were good, and I jumped on the bandwagon for a while, exposing myself as a front-running New Yorker. I have no problems with the Yankees throwing as much money at their roster as they can, because it guarantees you nothing. How do I know that? Go from the Bronx to Queens. We see this every year with the Mets. So the notion that the Dodgers are purchasing their championships is outright nonsensical. Did you watch the World Series last year? Record-setting numbers, although all the numbers are juiced now with the new Nielsen metrics. Do you recall how the Dodgers had a rally on the road in Toronto? Do you remember Game 7? So in many ways, they were fortunate to win their second World Series in a row. I am not saying that money is irrelevant. I'm only saying this. It's not the end-all, be-all. So I've always been against any kind of salary cap. And again, to be transparent, I side in any walk of life with quote-unquote labor over management. I would have a much better career had I played a little bit more ball with those in a position to help me. But I was right, at least. I can't pay the rent, but I have the satisfaction of saying I was right. The best example of that would be, I once told someone I worked for on my way out the door, I could do your job better than you today. You could have a million years sitting in front of a microphone. You could never come close to doing my job. And that was that. My point is this. That's my bias. I am pro, quote unquote, labor, talent. And in sports, it's the players who generate the revenue. That said, if I'm going to have a degree of objectivity, it is interesting, at least. Now, we don't know all the details, and this will be dreadfully boring, so I'm going to keep it from a 30,000-foot vantage point. The fact that Rob Manfred, Mr. calling the championship a hunk of metal, who committed a sports crime by not punishing the Astros players for their cheating, the fact that apparently he has consensus from the Yankees and Dodgers to give up their local TV money and pool it and chop that up amongst all the clubs is absolutely staggering. I'll believe it when it happens, but this is the first step towards what the league, which is the owners, outlined yesterday. They want a cap at $245 million. Right now, eight teams would be over. You know who I'm talking about. The Dodgers, the Yankees, the Mets, the Phillies, and the rest. We would finally have a floor of $171 million. A dozen teams would need to move up. How they do that? Theoretically, they'll get the money from revenue sharing, and the owners are spinning it this way. Average salaries would go up because the players would finally get a defined chunk of the revenue. Really boring. I'm putting you all to sleep. But I'm just bringing it up now in May, because hopefully I'll be back for my traditional parachute in around the 4th of July, and I'll be talking more baseball then. Enjoy this season, which has been terrific. I don't have to go through all of the highlights. Even small markets like Pittsburgh having star attraction with Paul Skeens and Bobby Wood Jr. in Kansas City. Enjoy the games now, because we're not having a baseball season on time, at least next year. The lockout comes December 1st. The idea would be have a long enough runway to get to a compromise. I am just of the mindset this union, which has gone undefeated, they are the most powerful union in American commerce. Will they stick together this time? Because I think fans can look at this proposal and say, all right, well, you're going to make the same kind of dough you were making. And now finally, the Marlins have to spend. And my pushback would be, do you really think the Marlins would choose the right players if they have to spend $171 million? The Dodgers' advantage is not just their limited cash. It's the brain of Andrew Friedman and Brandon Gomes, who was on the show recently. And Friedman did more with less when he was at Tampa. So there's your rant in advance of what's coming. Enjoy this season because we're going to a labor war come wintertime. I think it goes all the way to spring training, just like 1994, when my career should have ended with that strike. We know how that was resolved. Players won, and they haven't lost since. They didn't lose before. This might be different because I think, at least in terms of a conceptual plan, the notion of a floor attached to a cap makes a lot of sense to a lot of fans. I'm Brian Weber. I was going to say plebiscite, which is a ridiculous word. Here's the point. It's not going to be fan balloting like the All-Star game. They're not going to say, hey, you want a cap? You want a floor? We know it's going to be a matter of a long and arduous negotiation. 1-800-636-8686. Coming up, you demand football. Every program I will deliver and will focus on Raider Nation. How long is it going to take for the number one overall pick, Fernando Mendoza, to become the starter for the Silver and Black? Looking forward to my first conversation in years with Kirk Morrison, former linebacker, now the analyst for the Raiders Radio Network. I'm Brian Weber in for Jim. This is the Jim Rome Show.
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19: We've talked a lot about measles over the past year, but mumps has largely flown under the radar, even though it's been making a bit of a comeback as well. That's because fewer people are getting the MMR vaccine, which stands for measles, mumps, and rubella. The vaccine's been around for decades. It is effective. It is safe. What makes mumps outbreaks difficult to contain is that symptoms usually don't appear for 2 to 3 weeks after someone's been exposed. And that can make it hard to pin down where that exposure took place. And someone who is infected can transmit the virus to someone else before they are symptomatic. If you get sick, which could manifest like a run-of-the-mill respiratory virus or the telltale swelling of your cheeks and jaw, all you can really do at that point is to treat the symptoms and also isolate yourself so you don't infect anyone else. I'm Dr. Sanjay Gupta, helping you live a better life.

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1: If you're inclined to pick up the phone, it's 1-800-636-8686. More interaction on the X platform coming up in just over 15 minutes as we kick off hour number two of the program, talking Knicks basketball. First, let's bring in a renaissance man to focus on the NFL. He played linebacker for the Raiders, Jags, and Bills. He's a game analyst for the Raiders Radio Network. You see him on ESPN calling college football. You hear him on Sirius XM NFL Radio. It is Kirk Morrison. Kirk, Brian Weber in for Jim. It has been a few years. How are you, my man?
2: It's been a while, but, man, great to be with you, Brian.
1: Okay, I'm going to test your memory and my vanity. I've already done this as the preview for you coming up. Did I co-host your first show on national radio in 2011 on another network, as we say?
2: I think so. Yeah, my first national show, I believe.
1: I know so, Kirk. Yeah. I made you, and then I was shown the exit very quickly. No, I remember 2011, you were on your way in for national exposure. You got the job there, and here we are, but you're doing great. I'm so proud of your success. You don't need kudos from me, and you probably got the vibe in 2011. I don't have much of a life. I consume a lot of media. Great to see you on all these broadcasts. You are crushing it.
2: Yeah. Oh, man, appreciate it, Brian. You bring back some old memories there. I was still an active player back then, as I knew that I always wanted to be a broadcaster. So it was one of those situations where you kind of get in a little bit early, and, man, it's taken me to where I am today. So excited that we could be back together I started that journey. Yeah.
1: I played a huge role in it. All right, let's get to Mendoza because you're uniquely qualified with your college gig and calling the Raider games to have synergy. We know even a number one overall pick is going to have a learning curve. What do you think the biggest obstacles Fernando is going to face on his way to becoming the starting quarterback?
2: I don't want to even call them obstacles, Brian. I think it's just a process. That's going to be the biggest thing, is staying to the process. And the process for Fernando Mendoza has always been he's going to get in and he's going to learn. He's going to understand the NFL game. Right now he's running with the third team, right? The third string guys. And so it's Kirk Cousins, Aiden O'Connell, and then Fernando Mendoza. And some people are saying, well, how could Fernando Mendoza be third in the depth chart? Well, everything is always unofficial when it comes to the offseason and even in training camp. But it gives Fernando an understanding, Brian, of the process of not only him being comfortable with taking snaps under center, also him learning the playbook, but also, more importantly, just how to be a professional, how to be a pro, how to study film, how to go through progressions. There are so many things that he is learning right now, and we're still at the end of May. He's still got all of June, and then training camp will come, and he'll get another speed course into that. So I think he's fine right where he is as he gets better and better each day.
1: Talking NFL with Kirk Morrison, game analyst for the Raiders Radio Network, and with that role, you get a check that has the logo of the silver and black on it, so I understand your vantage point, but you're always unbiased with your analysis. How long do you think it's going to take Fernando to become the starting quarterback? Do you think we see it midseason, or could it take longer?
2: You know, honestly, it depends on Kirk Cousins. That's, to me, the answer I'm going to give you, because Kirk Cousins right now is really in tune. He's really sharp right now. And Clint Kubiak's offense he's very familiar with. So he's been able to go out there. He's getting guys lined up. He's spreading the football around. He's got some weapons in Ashton Jeanty at running back and Brock Bowers at tight end. They've got a group of wide receivers that they're still working through right now. Capable guys of doing the job. Obviously, Tyler Linderbaum. I mean, we can name all the guys who have now come to the silver and black. But I say that because this is a group that I think that's going to be much better than they were a year ago. And right now, the guy who's able to get everything on track is Kirk Cousins. To me, it's if Kirk Cousins falters early on, then I possibly see Mendoza coming on right away. But I'm telling you, it's been part, again, I go back, Brian, the process. This is the process of the Las Vegas Raiders, and this is in lockstep with Mark Davis, the owner, Tom Brady, who's also a minority owner, John Spytek, who's the general manager, Clint Kubiak, Andrew Janoco, who's the offensive coordinator. Everybody's in unison on this one. that when Fernando is ready, he'll get his opportunity, but not a minute too early.
1: All right, now that you've gone through the full org chart and you've reminded us to trust the process, in fairness, the process hasn't always worked out. So what would you say to a cynic, not me, but a hypothetical cynic, who would say, Josh McDaniels, a brilliant play caller, flamed out in Vegas. Why is it going to be different with Clint Kubiak coming from Seattle?
2: I think the bigger thing right now is that this team realizes that they're building something. It's a foundation that they're building that I think the Raiders have not had in a very long time. You mentioned Josh McDaniels, but they remember right after that with Antonio Pierce, along with Antonio was with Tom Telesco, I believe. And then before it was Josh McDaniels with Dave Ziegler. See, I gotta get all
1: Mike Mayock before that, right?
2: Mike Mayock and John Gruden. And then last year was Pete Carroll and John Spytek. This year is Spytek.
1: I think you're making my point for me, Kirk.
2: Yeah, no. What I'm making is the point is that Clint Kubiak has come in and he is all about football. To me right now, the way this is all kind of shaping up to me, Brian, is that everybody, again, is in unison. Everybody's talking. They're in lockstep with how this thing is going to continue, they think, to build for the future. They realized that last year they really tried to speed this thing up, Brian, and really go into a let's hurry up and rebuild this thing and get over it. There were too many warts on the wall that they said, you know what? No. Let's start this thing over. Let's build it the right way. And that's what I'm seeing right now. The way that they drafted this season, the way that they went about the offseason in terms of free agency. What changes from Josh McDaniels and Pete Carroll is that they're finally building the roster the right way, a couple of drafts, and now you have a position with the quarterback in Fernando Mendoza along with Kirk Cousins of two guys that not only can do the job now, but Fernando for the future. That's something I think Josh McDaniels didn't have. Remember, McDaniels had Jimmy Garoppolo, so it's a little bit different, right?
1: And it sounds like you're talking about culture. It's all about culture in all of sports. You know how it works as a radio superstar. Top of the hour is sacred, so I'm looking for a concise answer here.
2: Yeah.
1: You're saying the Raiders are going to be better, and we know this league is built on parity. Just about every year somebody goes from worst to first. New England, the example last year. How much better will the Raiders be in a rugged division?
2: I think they'll be better. I just don't know how many wins.
1: Give us a number. Don't say better. Don't be that vague and amorphous.
2: I think right now you're just saying, right now you have to at least, I would say, double, hopefully triple the wins from last year, which is not saying much, but this team won three games last year, Brian. Let's be honest. If they can get between 6 and 9 wins, that's where I think their ceiling is, honestly. That's where I think that they can go. And I look at it right now as they love being this underdog. No one's really talking about them. No primetime games. I like where they're at right now. And they get a chance to prove to everybody that they deserve to be not only on primetime, but they're a team that nobody wants to play.
1: Kirk, I'm glad we had the chance to reunite. Let's not wait 15 years for the next conversation. I was jumping back in my mind, remembering what we were discussing on that show. It was Matt Kemp canoodling with Rihanna. That's how long ago we were on the air together.
2: Wow. Matt Kemp and Rihanna. Wow, she's had a couple of kids now. She's with A$AP Rocky, and Matt Kemp is retired. And yeah, this is been a minute. Bringing it back.
1: Well, she is a Bahamian Tentress, as we remember back then. Yes. Kirk, continued success. And Jim, under the weather today. I know when he's back, he looks forward to talking with you as we get closer to the regular season.
2: Man, sound good, Brian. Great to be with you, man.
1: Thank you. Kirk Morrison deserves every ounce of his success. As he mentioned, he was still an active player when he and I canoodled on the radio. I'll say it, Fox Sports Radio. And now he's a teammate of the great JT the Brick. He calls the games with Jason Horowitz. You see him on ESPN. You hear him on Sirius XM NFL Radio. My man had a mission. He had a plan. He's executed, and he called something like 14 college football games last year. Now, again, I should get some hobbies. I know that because I'm flipping around. There's Kirk again, and terrific, both on a college football Saturday and an NFL Sunday. We'll get more NFL on the docket coming up as we kick off hour number two. Why aren't we talking about the Chiefs connected to A.J. Brown? Just throwing it out there because everyone says it's a done deal. Brown's going to New England, and then the pushback, predictably from the insiders the other day. Oh, nothing's done yet. We'll get into that and If the Knicks don't win it all with this path to the NBA Finals, should they just burn down the franchise? We're talking about a window of opportunity as they're going to face another opponent coming off of Game 7. That's coming up. Another hour on the way. I'm Brian Weber in for Jim. It's the Jim Rome Show.
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25: A Better Life with Dr. Sanjay Gupta.
26: We all know how important it is to stay active as we age, especially as we get older. But I've come to realize that for as good as people are about getting their cardio in, a lot of older folks really don't seem to be doing the recommended amount of strength training or even understand why it's so important. It helps you stay functional and therefore independent for as long as possible. Certified strength and conditioning specialist Dana Santis says a great place to start is not with dumbbells or barbells, but with your body weight, which allows you to build strength while also learning how your body moves and where your limitations exist. It also reduces the risk of overwhelming your connective tissue, which adapts more slowly than muscles as we get older. Once you're comfortable, you can dial up that intensity, but do it slowly, do it carefully. I'm Dr. Sanjay Gupta, helping you live a better life.
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30: I'm Kevin McNamara. Here's your sports update. The Red Sox homestand ends with a thud on Thursday afternoon. Ronald Acuna Jr. breaks open a one-run game when he whacks a grand slam in the sixth inning off Greg Wiesert. The Braves take 2 of 3 in the series with a 10-2 run. The Sox lose 5 of their 6 games on this homestand. They fall to 9-19 at Fenway Park. They're in Cleveland tonight to play the Guardians. NBA, there will be a Game 7 in the Western Conference. San Antonio dominant efforts in the first and third quarters. The Spurs breeze past the Thunder, 118-91. Wemby, 28 points, 4 three-pointers, 10 rebounds. The Spurs hit 15 threes in all. Game 7, Saturday night in Oklahoma City. The Carolina Hurricanes can knock out the Canadiens. Tonight, it's Game 5 in Raleigh. And from college hoops, St. John's and Rick Pitino have finished out their transfer portal shopping in a big way. Baylor guard Tunde Yesufu is coming to Queens. Reports are a deal for nearly $6 million.
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0: From Southern California, this is the Jim Rome Show with guest host Brian Weber on Westwood One.
1: It is another hour of the program, and it's great to have you with us. Thank you for putting up with me. A late call to the bullpen last night. Your best ability is availability. And after 56 years, Alvin, you can run me now. The audience would like you for the last 2 hours. Although, if I am lucky, if we are lucky, we might get Alvin's handiwork to wrap up the program. Says, on these cards I can't read, final segment of the show will be the week that was, if Alvin wants to. But I've made it this far in life without much of a life, and it finally paid off again last night when the phone rang. Can you? Yes. I didn't even get the question fully articulated to me.
2: Finally.
1: So Jim is not here. I'm not going to speculate where he is. He'll tell you on Monday. And it was an unexpected yet wonderful phone call and a chance for me to interact with you at 1-800-636-8686. Surprisingly, maybe because I finally have convinced you of the validity of me going back to Weber with two B's on the X platform, I'm told things are doing well on social media. Let's maintain our momentum with more interaction coming up in 20 minutes. We will circle back to the NFL there as well. Want to thank Kirk Morrison again. That was a sensational conversation because of him. And I was a little bit too aggressive with stepping on him because, well, we worked together in 2011. We're best buddies, but I'm sure Jim will have Kirk back on as we get closer to the regular season. A.J. Brown, is he finally going to be traded as soon as Tuesday? You probably have heard by now, June 1 is coming up, meaning you got to pay the rents. So go to the blood bank, go to the fertility bank. I'm seeing a lot more, and I'm not getting political. Perhaps this is a sign of a impending recession. Anecdotally, a lot more billboards for fertility clinics asking you to come on by and make a deposit, if you know what I mean, and it says it pays well. So if I'm not back here in July, you can go look around your neighborhood, and I could be making said deposit for cash on hand. Hi-o. I don't know how I got down that road. Oh, this is the point. June 1 means you got to pay the rent, and it is important in terms of the trivial details of the salary cap. It's much easier for the Eagles to part ways with Brown once we get to next week. We will get back to debunking the notion that it's 99% done that Brown is going to be reunited with Mike Vrabel in New England, and throw in a couple other possibilities. Although, as I will give proper attribution to Mike Florio from ProFootballTalk.com, the fact that no other team has even been leaked by the army of transactional insiders tells us that this effectively is already done. Now it comes down to hammering out the compensation. 40 minutes from now, in addition to the hoops I'm going to talk presently, we'll get you set for Game 7 between the Thunder and the Spurs when we're joined by Eric Pincus of Bleacher Report. We spent the majority of the first hour of the show giving you our takeaways from how things played out last night in San Antonio. If you did not watch the game, or we're just flipping around as I was catching the finale of Hacks when my phone rang because I did not watch the end of the game, I'm going to be completely upfront with you because it was over. Plus, I didn't think I was working today. I didn't know I had to know every small nuance with 5 minutes to go in garbage time. And I wanted to see what happened to Deborah Vance, and I will not give it away. She might have gone to a fertility clinic. I don't know. That seems to be the rage these days. So, based on what we saw last night, with the Spurs finally getting separation on the scoreboard with a brilliant 20-0 run in the third quarter, we get ready for the series to shift back to OKC. Thunder with more experience, not only in Game 7s, but they have built the scar tissue along the way. Go back a couple years when they had the best record in the West, lost to Dallas in the second round. Last year needed Game 7 victory over the Nuggets. Game 7 win over the Pacers to win it all. and then they cruised prior to running into San Antonio. Let's go back to what happened between these teams in the regular season. There's a reason we're getting set for a Game 7, because San Antonio took 4 or 5 from OKC before we got to the playoffs. They match up better than anybody else does against the reigning champs because they have similar depth and they are healthier now than Oklahoma City. So coming up, to start the final hour of the program, we'll get back to what I think could determine how things play out tomorrow. And I'll throw it out to you, 1-800-636-8686. Assume Wemby keeps it going after he showed up the way he had to last night, with 22 in the first half, surpassing the 20 he had all told in Game 5. Didn't have to play in garbage time down the stretch, so he got valuable rest there. Remember, this guy's played a ton of minutes, including that double overtime extravaganza. Unfortunately, the rest of the series has been a series of duds. We've just seen pedestrian game, followed by blowout, followed by a mid-matchup. Who do you trust beyond Victor and SGA? Who's going to be the second complimentary option that probably will decide this game, in addition to how will it be officiated? And we're not going to find that out until the ball is in the air or the team is scouring the internet. At some point, the NBA is going to let us know. And I think we're trending towards a Scott Foster sighting. And I will resist the conspiracy theorist in me to say Foster means this or that. I'll just say this. He makes his presence known. The whistles come, which means SGA goes to the line, would be conventional wisdom. We'll get there in full detail when we get back to this matchup coming up in just over an hour. Let's talk Knicks basketball. The last time I was lucky enough to be with you, and you might wonder, in addition to my obsession with the Fertility Center, who is this guy? I'm Brian Weber, in for Jim, 1-800-636-8686. More interaction coming up in 15 minutes. I was here 3 weeks ago, and I gave you the general parameters for what a team needs to win an NBA title. In fact, in the history of the league, as we talk about the Knicks' historic run with the best point differential we've ever seen in 11-game span, all told, throughout all the postseasons in the NBA, you got to be at least a 3 seed, and you need one, at least one, but you need a legitimate Hall of Famer to win it all. The exceptions that prove the rule, the 69 Celtics, when Don Nelson hit that Halliburton shot that went up and down at the Garden as they raised another banner in New England, and the 95 Rockets, who were a 6 seed, and you can find a litany of Hall of Famers on both teams. So, the Knicks, in terms of checking those boxes, ding, they are the 3 seed, and I might have been the guy. Thankfully, I was not filling in late April, but I did fill out a bracket. I am just that lame. Like most people, I bought the hype with Boston, and how bad does it feel to be a Celtic fan even now? You got a lot of time to process your emotions, and I'm sure you were fired up that Joe Mazzulla won Coach of the Year honors. Doesn't know how to coach in the playoffs most of the time. Can't tell his team to stop shooting threes or explain to them you still get credit for points in the paint. It doesn't have to be beyond the arc, but I'm on a rant here. I thought the Knicks would lose in the second round to Boston, and I felt especially good about that prognostication on a big word Friday when they trailed the Hawks 2-1. Remember, they blew a 14-point lead, talking about the Knicks, at MSG to Atlanta, as they did last year, since I talked Halliburton, to Indy in the Eastern Conference Finals. So there was absolutely nothing to foreshadow this run. And I have no explanation for it. And I know I'm supposed to know everything about everything as a fill-in host who Googles himself. I guess I could throw it in AI and probably get some hallucination in terms of an answer. This is why we love sports. Weird, inexplicable things happen, especially in the playoffs. Now, as somebody who grew up just outside of the Knicks' glory days of the 69-70 and the 73 championship team. My earliest memories of going to the Garden circa 78-79. I do not have to name the entire starting five again, but let's just say they were dog meat. It was not a good franchise. Although I'm still a big Bill Cartwright fan. Mr. Bill holding things down in the blocks. So, as a fatalist, somebody who has learned the hard way that the Knicks break your heart. In fact, it feels like they're designed to break your heart. I don't know if Knicks fans could even cope with winning because it's a sickness. It's like Cub fans before they finally won. Or the Red Sox. Now you're just another team. Half of the experience of being a Knicks fan is enjoying the misery and the suffering. But here we are. Here they are. I'm not going we. I'm not speaking French. I have nothing to do with this team other than still having an emotional investment. But I've been battered a million times. And I do want to correct myself. Occasionally, I'm slightly off the mark as I was doing a Charles Smith intended rant. I smeared Allen Houston, who I should have been embracing because he made that shot a million years ago against Miami. So, Knicks fans, because I know New Yorkers are underrepresented when it comes to the media. We don't get enough talk about the Big Apple. Here are my concerns. 8 days off is a long time. Now, you can tell me, all right, they were fully rested heading into Cleveland, and they were not derailed. Okay. We're not playing Cleveland. They're not playing Cleveland. I got to clean up the lingo here. I don't know why I'm now Hubie Brown inside the locker room with a perm in 1982. It's clearly, this is not a novel thought. Whoever they play, OKC or San Antonio, a major step up in competition. There will be no analytical victories when we get to the NBA Finals. But you do have to wonder if you believe that momentum is a thing. 8 days, and we saw it early in game one against Cleveland. Now, thankfully, from a Knicks fan perspective, James Harden remembered he was James Harden and couldn't guard anybody because it's the postseason. So the Knicks have shown they can wake up from a slumber, but I don't foresee either the Spurs or Thunder having a double-digit lead and blowing it. I remember that was also Cleveland doing it at MSG. It would be reversed because the Knicks won't play on their home floor until Game 3. Now I am concerned about injury. How in the world did Mitchell Robinson break a pinky? And we're still waiting on all the particulars there. And look, I know he's not Cat or Bridges or OG, but especially if they're facing Wemby or even leaning on Chet Holmgren, you need a big body, and that's what he has to offer. And the separation for Mike Brown as the head coach, as opposed to Tom Thibodeau wearing his starters into the ground, is that Brown is willing to mix and match, to his credit. And it doesn't always work out, but at least he tries different approaches. Thibodeau just going to put you out there, if you're in the starting five, until your leg is on the verge of snapping off. Ask Derrick Rose how that worked for him after winning an MVP award. So Knicks fans should be concerned about the overall health of the team, understanding this is your quintessential, as hackneyed as it is to say, and believe me, I know what it takes to be a hack. This is the club getting it done with a team concept. But back to that notion, you need a Hall of Famer. I'm not putting Brunson in yet, but remember, it's the Basketball Hall of Fame. He gets credit for the two national championships at Villanova, and he is already on the short list of Knicks immortals just by going to their first final since 1999. So, will that long layoff be evident in game one on Wednesday? How much will Robinson's absence affect the rotation off the bench? And if the Knicks don't win now, and I'm not just being flippant and over the top, will they ever win? Because as we talk about things aligning, and I just gave you the negatives to be grounded in reality, they're going to face their third straight opponent forced to play a game seven. It's on a tee, it feels like, other than they're not playing Philadelphia, nor the Cavaliers, or having to rally against the Hawks because of the disparity between the top of the Western Conference and the quote-unquote elite teams in the East. So, as I sum it up, and I'm trying to have a degree of objectivity. My view of the Knicks all year long was they were a good team. Perhaps a very good team. And they stuck together. And they were well designed for once. And we can hopefully table any discussion of, well, Giannis has to go to New York. And I think Carl Anthony Towns has done more than enough now to validate the contract extension, understanding he could be miserably inconsistent with the NBA Finals coming up, because that's the problem with Cat. You have no idea what he's going to do on a quarter-by-quarter basis. But when it comes down to matchups, and I'll throw it out to you, 1-800-636-8686, tell me where the Knicks have a decided advantage other than Jalen Brunson over OKC or San Antonio. Experience clearly would be the deciding factor head-to-head against San Antonio, but much like the Knicks are on this run of destiny, and destiny typically is someone who works at a gentleman's club with a nice buffet for lunch, could you make the same argument for San Antonio? Because they are so far ahead of schedule. This is an unprecedented run for a young team. Only Barnes and Fox had any playoff experience coming into this postseason run. So plenty of time between now and Wednesday, and hopefully Jim is back with you on Monday. He'll have all the fallout from Game 7. I'm going to circle back with a deep dive on Game 7. We'll try to link how things occurred last night to how they could happen tomorrow in OKC. You want to talk some basketball? It's 1-800-636-8686. Just over 20 minutes from now, we return to the hardwood when we're joined by Eric Pincus of Bleacher Report. I'm Brian Weber in for Jim. We never get too far away from the NFL because you need your football fix. So June 1 is coming up. You don't have to go to a fertility clinic if you have something in your real bank. Once we get past Monday, the likelihood of an A.J. Brown deal goes up considerably. Could there be a mystery team? Is someone lurking in the shadows to make a late push at the playmaker, or

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15: A Better Life with Dr. Sanjay Gupta.
16: We've talked a lot about measles over the past year, but mumps has largely flown under the radar, even though it's been making a bit of a comeback as well. That's because fewer people are getting the MMR vaccine, which stands for measles, mumps, and rubella. The vaccine's been around for decades. It is effective. It is safe. What makes mumps outbreaks difficult to contain is that symptoms usually don't appear for 2 to 3 weeks after someone's been exposed. And that can make it hard to pin down where that exposure took place. And someone who is infected can transmit the virus to someone else before they are symptomatic. If you get sick, which could manifest like a run-of-the-mill respiratory virus or the telltale swelling of your cheeks and jaw, all you can really do at that point is to treat the symptoms and also isolate yourself so you don't infect anyone else. I'm Dr. Sanjay Gupta, helping you live a better life.
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0: It is the Jim Rome Show on a Friday. I am Brian Weber. I appreciate you hanging with me. Hall of Famer not here today. Don't know why. Not asking. I presume he'll be back on Monday. Phone number doesn't change. 1-800-636-8686. More interaction from the X platform in a moment. In 15 minutes, back to the NBA when we're joined by Eric Pincus of Bleacher Report. Sometimes you can manifest things. You can speak it into existence. I am told we have a jungle legend on the line. Gino in San Antonio. Gino, the floor is yours.
1: B-Web, what is going on, my dude? Are people treating you good today? I know you're the sub and everything. Hope the clones are treating you fairly.
0: They love the pocket square. Very popular.
1: Excellent. Well, listen, I'm on a streak here, and the Spurs are winning, and I'm not jinxing my team just because the substitute teacher's taking the class today. So I got a call after every win. But I got to talk about what's going on with that game last night. What is happening with Chet? He looks like he's playing with a huge dump in his pants. He's walking around like a human-owned meme. How can a seven-footer get his stuff blocked at the rim by a guy like Devin Vassell twice and then let Vassell push him and talk junk in his face? And then he does nothing. He doesn't even say anything. B-Web, I'm dead serious when I say that on a human level, I'm not even joking, I'm worried about Chet's mental health after this series. This dude looks like he is getting ruined mentally after everything that Wembanyama and the Spurs are doing to him. And that foul that got reviewed where Fox, like, breathed on Chet's foot as he went by, what in the name of FIFA was that 360-degree tumble that he did after he hit the ground? He literally fell to the floor like he was jumping on a grenade for the team and did a complete tuck and roll. When that play started, he was wearing a Thunder jersey. By the time he got off the floor, I think he was in a Real Madrid shirt. I thought the team was going to hit him with the freeze spray to reactivate his manhood after Vassell Dunn took it from him. And apparently, Carter Bryant got a commercial driver's license because he just straight trucked SGA, and I loved it. If Coach Dognuts, a.k.a. Big Bang Theory, wants his guys to drop to the floor every time they get touched, the Spurs are going to start helping you on that journey. But all that being said, are the Spurs going to win on the road in Game 7? Frankly, I'm going to be straight up honest. I have no idea. It's going to depend on three things. Number one, how's this game being called? If Ears tells the refs to let him play, that's the favor of the Spurs. At this point, Castle has moved into SGA's house. He's sitting in his chair, took his remote. He's going through his wallet. And if the refs are going to let him play, that's great for the Spurs. Secondarily, which Wimby is going to show up? The Jackie Chan Wimby or the Chris Tucker Wimby? And most importantly, will the OKC bench show up? They missed almost everything last night, and I don't think that's going to happen at home. I don't think the Spurs are going on a 20-0 run in OKC on Saturday. But if the Spurs, if I'm being honest, when I look at this series, game one was an anomaly. Other than that game, they played pretty bad in OKC. Wimby and crew have not shown up on the road with that same energy. And if they show up like that Saturday, the Dalai Lama is going to be on a plane back to Kathmandu to see the Taoyuan temple monks. Excuse me. And I'm not sure if he's bringing the nuns or not, but if he doesn't show up for game seven, ready to snatch pebbles out of SGA's hands, it's going to be a wrap. Thanks for the Vine, B-Web. Take care.
0: Anytime we go Kathmandu like Bob Seger, it is a good call. Couple stumbles. 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Now, I liked a lot of those points better when I made them along the way. Still, if I say I want to take phone calls, I have to take the call and give said caller plenty of real estate. Let me quickly get in one thought on the X platform. Looking ahead an hour from now, ATP Friday, we're going to have an entire block of interaction. Could spill over into the final segment. Every time I look at Alvin, he refuses to make eye contact, understanding my own neuroses. Remember the last time Larry Bird in the back row dared to lock eyes with me? We may have a week that was, maybe we won't. So my point is this. We have time in the last hour to stretch out, and then you don't have to deal with me again until middle of July, or maybe never. I'll get that job at the fertility clinic I'm looking forward to. Bacon the Hedstrom. Or heads from bacon. Either way, that bacon guy, he's prolific. There is nothing wrong with looking yourself up on Google. We do it on a daily basis. Yours, Gene Simmons, LeBron James, and Mike in Indy. And that was that. A few minutes on A.J. Brown, because when Jim's back on Monday, I would presume we'll have many more breadcrumbs of substance out there. I will not take you through all the details of why June 1, since I should have gone to law school, is a key day, but you've heard enough by now to know once you get past June 1st, things are a lot more flexible when it comes to the cap, meaning Brown could be dealt. We know he's going somewhere. He cannot return to the Eagles. He could not have made it more apparent he wants out. If you heard, for example, Jalen Hurts taking the high road, Saquon Barkley addressing the media during OTAs this week. All of them are speaking with the hedge of optimism in the past tense that he's been a great teammate. We appreciate everything he's done for the team, and we will deal with circumstances as they evolve. And I mention, because there's too much stealing going on in our business, Mike Florio of ProFootballTalk.com made the point last night on his website that because we're not hearing about anybody else, everything is pointing towards de facto finalization of this deal between the Eagles and the Patriots, other than compensation. And that's where Howie Roseman is a genius, because he attracts maximum value. And the question is going to be, can he get a first round pick in return for AJ? That strikes me as all we're waiting to find out, the actual terms. What does it mean for both teams? Well, it's pretty clear if you've been tracking what's going on in Philly, they are fully prepared to move on from him. In fact, they have. There's no room for him right now in that receiving room, with Hollywood Brown taking his talents to Pennsylvania, adding Elijah Moore, trading for Dontavian Wicks, and to have the Southern California connection, using the first round pick to draft USC wideout Mekhi Lemon. So Philadelphia is ready for a post AJ Brown life. The development that needs to take place between the lines is Devontae Smith emerging as a number one receiver. I think we've seen everything in terms of his skill set. He's capable of doing that. So feels like a fairly seamless transition. And I will not pretend to be an offensive coordinator on the radio, but since I crushed Kevin Petullo and his Stone Age offense when I was filling in during the holidays, and remember, another year brings another new play caller for Jalen Hurts. You can be critical of him being risk averse, but you gotta give him some wiggle room, because every year, seemingly, it's a new offensive coordinator. The system stays the same, but there are different developments in terms of what that play caller is looking for. And that play caller is Sean Mannion, who comes from the Sean McVay tree. Packers assistant last year, you know, the floor connection to McVay. And in fact, if you care about Sean, from Oregon State, when the Pac-12 was really the Pac-12, played briefly for McVay. So theoretically, the Eagles offense could look more Rams-like. As for the Patriots, AJ's 28 years old. Will he be more compliant? Will he be more accepting? Will he not whip out a book on the sideline? Will he not have a lingering feud with Drake May? I think all of that is a byproduct of his professed respect for Mike Vrabel, going back to their time together in Tennessee. Clearly, an upgrade over the role that Stephon Diggs played last year for the team that made the improbable run to the Super Bowl. Here are, though, the issues that the Patriots have to overcome. They had the easiest schedule we've seen in the better part of a quarter century. Just a cupcake after cupcake on their way to the playoffs. Now, because they're coming off a division title, They're going to play the sixth hardest strength of schedule in the NFL. Secondarily, is Mike Vrabel going to be the coach this season? And look, this is now me dipping into the fill-in handbook, trying to get some traction out of the Vrucini saga. But what if Miss Vrucini, friend of the program, is sitting on a bombshell? And what if she's waiting until the first week of the regular season for maximum impact? And what if she goes on, you pick the program, gets Oprah out of retirement, and says, I've had a long-standing relationship with Mike Vrabel, and he has fed me information about multiple teams and transactions that might have been in the making. And again, this is me speculating. This is what we do in Sports Talk Radio. I'm giving you my opinion. There's your disclaimer. How would Vrabel survive that? Wouldn't it have to be at least a leave of absence? Wouldn't he have to step away for an entire year? So I'm giving you worst case scenario. But because we've had an endless amount of time waiting for June 1st to roll around, if you have half a brain, you use it and you think about different scenarios. So when the deal gets done, it's an upgrade for New England, getting the playmaker they need to stretch the field. I think it works for Philadelphia, pending the compensation and how he knows what he's doing. You clean up the mess based on whatever the internal friction and dynamics between Hurts and Brown were. And at this point, it's one less excuse. And I'm a Hurts fan. You can quibble with his lack of taking deep shots or wanting to play too conservatively. I got it. You can also say that wins are not a QB stat. I understand that pushback, but you cannot poke holes in his resume from a team standpoint. The guy has delivered in a huge way, but if you remove Brown in terms of a interpersonal relationship problem, can't be easy to go to work and look at a guy who you know either doesn't like you or doesn't respect you. That's why I don't make eye contact, looking through the glass with the XR4 Ti. That's one less excuse for Hurts to use if he doesn't deliver this year. And remember, the way these contracts work in the NFL, it's all funny money. And when we get to the offseason, we'll be talking about, does Hurts get the next bump and go from roughly $25 million into the rarefied air of $45 to $50 mil? I'm Brian Weber in for Jim. 1-800-636-8686. More interaction coming up with the ATP in the final hour of the program. Straight ahead, back to the NBA. The countdown to tip-off underway. What's going to be the X factor for tomorrow's Game 7 in OKC? Looking forward to checking in with Eric Pincus of Bleacher Report. That is coming up as we continue on this Friday edition of the Jim Rome Show.
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3: The Vegas Golden Knights are in the Stanley Cup Final for the third time in their nine-year history. Will it be Carolina or Montreal that stands between a return to Sin City for Lord Stanley's Cup? Westwood One Sports.

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13: A better life with Dr. Sanjay Gupta.
14: Breast cancer is the most common cancer among women in the world. And according to a new study out of the University of Washington School of Medicine, an estimated 3.5 million cases a year are expected by 2050. Now, the good news is we've gotten so much better at screening, earlier detection, and cutting-edge treatments in many countries, including here in the United States. But even here in America, Black women have a death rate from breast cancer that is 40% higher than white women, a disparity that exists despite our world-class treatment infrastructure. So what can you do to lower your risk? 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Exercise is really important. Cut back on drinking, quit smoking. And remember this, you should start getting mammograms. At what age? 40. That's when you should start. I'm Dr. Sanjay Gupta, helping you live a better life.
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1: Last call for phone calls as we get closer to the final hour of the show. 1-800-636-8686. More interaction on the X platform on the way as well, and we'll pay off the ATP. Now let's get back to the NBA playoffs. Say hello to a old friend, Eric Pincus of Bleacher Report. Eric, I appreciate you taking the time on short notice. How are you?
2: I'm doing well. Thanks for having me on.
1: I love the old school Ralph Lawler holding the stick mic, and now I feel better about me clutching the microphone in the studio, my man.
2: Well, yeah, actually, that's great. I remember Ralph would do that forever, Ralph Lawler. It's just my setup for the day, making it work kind of moment, but I'm good. Let's roll.
1: I love the ingenuity. I thought you could drop a bingo.
2: I miss Ralph.
1: I mean, do. Well, he's still with us. He's enjoying vacation on a permanent basis in the Coachella Valley.
2: There you go. Yeah, okay. Good dude.
1: I've killed the show, but remember, there's a SoCal lean always when we're in the jungle. Let me ask you the expansive jump in question. As I watched the game last night, I was surprised that SGA only got to the line three times. Were you? And what were your other takeaways?
2: Well, obviously that's a lot has been hinged on who gets to the line more than the other. And there's been a lot of crying and moaning about the Thunder and their whistle. But it really, the whistle has actually favored, over the course of the series, the Spurs a little bit. They've gotten to the line more. They've gotten fewer foul calls, and it's not egregious. It's not outrageous. But yeah, obviously, naked eye, you see the way that the Thunder play. They certainly take advantage of the rules, as they should, but Shea is not the first star to do so. Dwayne Wade, Kobe, James Harden. I mean, this is a long line of guys who are just there. They know how to manipulate the refs, and Shea's a master at it. But yeah, that game got out of hand, and the Spurs, man, they were rabid. They were fighting like dogs to make sure that this went to seven. So, getting J Williams back, I don't think it helped in that first game, but he had to shake off the rust. And so let's see what happens in this next one, if that gives Shea Gilgeous-Alexander a little bit more breathing room on this team.
1: And as always, you beat me to where I wanted to go. Now, you mentioned the positive effect of J-Dub getting back on the floor with that lingering hamstring injury. Let's say, though, he's less than 100% again. Who do you trust other than SGA to emerge as the go-to second option? Could it be the Caruso again? Because he's had brilliant moments in the series.
2: Well, I don't think it's really, who's the one scoring. It's the creation. It's the creation of the offense. And that's where they're hurt. That's why this series has been so difficult because, not having J-Dub is one thing, but A.J. Mitchell, second-round pick, missed most of his first year, really tremendous this year. He's a problem, and that's a great thing for the Thunder, but he's out. And so I don't know the status. I'm penciling him in as out. I haven't heard an update of whether he's out in Game 7. Assuming he's out, that's the real issue. So what they need from Jalen Williams is just someone else who can create offense. And, that Shea is incredible player, but you take any incredible dominant scorer and they're the only trigger on that offense. Now it's a defense like the Spurs, elite level defense. They're going to be able to key on him. So it's not necessarily, is it Caruso hitting shots? Is it anybody hitting shots? I mean, we had Hartenstein hitting those little floaters he hits. You have Chet. This is a team
1: effort.
2: Well, not effort.
1: A lot Cason of Chet, Wallace, to be actually, was fully honest, right? I mean, his offensive game, especially against Wemby, is just not there.
2: Well, first of all, I think Wemby loves every human being on earth except for Chet Holmgren. He's got like something against this kid and I love it. I mean, it's great to watch. Chet is capable of more, but when you're going up against a wall of Wembanyama, it's pretty tough. So, but again, I think some of that comes from the lack of creation. You can't do as much if you're the Thunder on offense if you don't have these creative guards. The driving force of A.J. Mitchell it's really what's missing, or what Jalen Williams, J-Dub, is capable of that we haven't really seen much this year because he's had a down year. It's just, injuries suck. Hamstrings are tricky. So, McCain going off at home, that seems to be the catalyst, at least in two and a half of these games anyway. He's just been this incredible scorer. So they just need that collective effort, and you just relieve a little bit of pressure on Shea, and then he's a surgeon and he's going to dice you up and kill you. So, you know, that's the Spurs challenge is, you know, Shea is really, really tough. And if someone else gets going, it's a problem. So I can't wait for game seven. I'm excited.
1: And you don't have to wait that long coming up tomorrow. And you mentioned McCain, Sam Presti looking brilliant again, getting him from the Sixers. I'm Brian Weber in for Jim Rome, getting you set for game seven between the Thunder and the Spurs, chatting with my friend Eric Pincus of Bleacher Report. Let us shift to the Knicks. And the audience has heard me being too plaintive in explaining I was a long-suffering Knicks fan as a kid, so I always presume the worst with this team. Somehow, some way, they're on the hottest roll in basketball history. How concerned are you about the 8-day layoff heading into Game 1 on Wednesday of the NBA Finals?
2: Right. Well, it's more of a problem in Game 1, right? So they're starting it on the road, so like you just got to get a split. It might be worse if they were at home and if they had home court advantage, because in that first game, the first quarter, they're probably not anywhere close. And people say, well, why don't they practice or do scrimmage? It's like they do all that, but there's a level where you just can't stay at game shape unless you're playing in NBA games. And so, yeah, it's going to take a minute for the Knicks. They're going to be vulnerable in that first half. But this is a team that, I mean, come on, like they get blitzed sometimes in the first half and then they just are. They're a monster right now in the second. Brunson gets going. You know, their wings are incredible defensively. And then Kat, they're finding that they're not getting exploited. That's just the best way to put it. In theory, on paper, the Brunson Kat pick and roll defense should be a problem that other teams can exploit. But the Knicks have the wings. We have the Mitchell Robinson finger situation, but assuming he's good to go, which apparently he's going to be after surgery.
1: It's a broken pinky. I don't want to know. Hey, you need a toe, Donnie. I can get you a toe out of Lebowski.
2: That he had surgery on.
1: That seems important. And what about the procedure, right?
2: Well, to be fair, like, you know, he's had no touch anyway. It's not like he could shoot.
1: But he's a large body to come off the bench.
2: Yeah, so you tape it to your ring finger and you go. You know what I mean? Like I don't think if it was something like they had to put pins in there and it was something crazy, then maybe not. But you know, penciling him in, you know, I think the Knicks are going to have a tough time in that first game, the first half. But for those who are like, oh, this champion is coming out of the West. Sure, I might pick the Thunder. I might pick the Spurs. I haven't thought that far. We'll wait till game seven. But like, no, the Knicks aren't like a rollover team. This is a really, really good team. They're on an incredible run and they're good. It's not a mistake that they're here. They didn't have a great regular season, but they also had a new coach. And it takes a minute under any new coach to sort of adapt to the changes in philosophy. I know Mike Brown a long time and got to know him when he was a coach with the Lakers. He's a tremendous person. He's a good listener. He's collaborative. And he's been great. So, yeah, let's see what happens. You know, that first game, it's a 7-game series. It doesn't necessarily matter what happens in that first game. The Knicks are resilient. The 8 days will matter. It'll mean they start rusty. So what? They'll get over it. They'll get over it by the second half. Will it be enough? If they lose that first game, that's fine. You're losing on the road. Get a split in game two, and then let's get to a real series. I just don't want a sweep of any kind. I want 6 games. I want 7 games. I want good competition.
1: Well, we've had the polar extremes, right? Sweeps from the Knicks and game sevens with their opponents. Appreciate you taking the time. I will not ask you to make your Game 7 lock. You can do that on the X platform. I'm getting ready for fill-in season, so we'll be in touch come July. And I'm going to head to the internet and get you a Bleacher Report mic flag because it's freaking me out to see that naked microphone in your hand.
2: Let's do it. All right.
1: Appreciate it, Eric. Thank you.
2: Anytime.
1: And since I've been heading to the fertility clinic, there was a thought about, folks, if you're watching on the simulcast, this is often called a prophylactic because it's a pee popper. Tom woke up for that. Well, Tom, it's polysyllabic on a Friday, and I was just being as accurate as possible. Not a big deal. The staff now is looking at me in horror. It is very interesting when they wake up. I spend most of the 3 hours trying not to make eye contact. Occasionally, I stumble across something, and I get a collective, what? Listen, Adam Rank, our dear friend, will be here in July, and the party's on. You're only going to have to deal with me a couple times. I know I'm getting wildly pipped, and I'm glad. I like Adam more than I like myself. I'll be listening. I'll be watching. That means I better empty the bucket coming up in the final hour of the program, which theoretically is wide open. we could have a week that was, he says with a question mark. We will talk more Knicks basketball. We will get back to Game 7 between the Spurs and the Thunder. I just learned Robinson going to go out there with a broken pinky. The marvels of modern technology when it comes to medicine. So hang with us for the much ballyhooed final hour of the program as we continue. I appreciate you kicking it with me. I'm Brian Weber in for Jim. This is the Jim Rome Show.
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13: A better life with Dr. Sanjay Gupta.
14: People have started using AI for all sorts of things, but I cannot think of an area where the stakes are higher than your health. First of all, I'll tell you this. I know doctors who have cracked some seemingly impossible cases with the help of AI, so it can be a powerful tool. But AI can also hallucinate, provide bad advice, and be just as confident when it does that. If you do decide to plug any personal medical information into one of these chatbots, you should know that while the companies that created them have robust privacy protections in place, they are not bound by HIPAA, like your healthcare provider is. Whatever the advice presented to you, take it with a degree of healthy skepticism. Always get a second opinion. And remember, if you ever experience concerning symptoms, skip the AI consult and head straight to the ER. I'm Dr. Sanjay Gupta, helping you live a better life.
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20: I'm Kevin McNamara. Here's your sports update. The Red Sox homestand ends with a thud on Thursday afternoon. Ronald Acuna Jr. breaks open a one-run game when he whacks a grand slam in the sixth inning off Greg Wiesert. The Braves take 2 of 3 in the series with a 10-2 run. The Sox lose 5 of their 6 games on this homestand. They fall to 9-19 at Fenway Park. They're in Cleveland tonight to play the Guardians. NBA, there will be a Game 7 in the Western Conference. San Antonio dominant efforts in the first and third quarters. The Spurs breeze past the Thunder 118-91. Wemby, 28 points, 4 3-pointers, 10 rebounds. The Spurs hit 15 threes in all. Game 7, Saturday night in Oklahoma City. The Carolina Hurricanes can knock out the Canadiens. Tonight, it's Game 5 in Raleigh. And from college hoops, St. John's and Rick Pitino have finished out their transfer portal shopping in a big way. Baylor guard Tunde Yesufu is coming to Queens. Reports are a deal for nearly $6 million.
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0: from Southern California, this is the Jim Rome Show with guest host Brian Weber on Westwood One.
1: Fired up and feeling good on a Friday as we power our way into the final hour of the program. Hall of Famer not here. Not sure where he is. I don't ask. Phone rings. I say yes. And here we are. 60 minutes remaining together. You could still hop aboard at 1-800-636-8686. Took a phone call. It was sensational with Gino from San Antonio. This could be a very clone-driven hour. Might be my last hour here, but I'm open to getting more interactive with the roadmap. And if you're watching on the simulcast, every syllable is mapped out in glorious, illegible penmanship. 20 minutes from now, interaction with the ATP. 40 minutes from now, if Alvin wants to, that's always the caveat, could be another award-winning edition of The Week That Was. I have some thoughts on artificial intelligence and sports, piggybacking off Commissioner Ears as the Hall of Famer glosses him. Adam Silver's comments about the role of AI in officiating in the NBA. So I will not just buy some stamps and mail it in for the last content block, because after all, I have worked 3 whole hours today, so I'm going to take the next 5 weeks off, and maybe if the phone rings, I'll be back with you around Independence Day. Let's skip the filibuster because time is valuable. Get back to the NBA if you're a football fan, and if you've not been here for every moment along the way, where you been? We've already had, I'll be self-promoting, an outstanding Raiders-driven conversation with Kirk Morrison, game analyst for the Raiders Radio Network. That was in the first hour of the show. We talked about A.J. Brown possibilities, even though all signs are pointing to it's virtually already a done deal between New England and Philly. But where are, say, the Bills? I know they got D.J. Moore, and that's not a Brandon Bean kind of transaction. How about Kansas City? Yeah, but they gave the money to Kenneth Walker III. And if you want to get creative with Kansas City, as I do this on the fly, Rashee Rice is doing time because he continues to make bad decisions. He's dealing with a knee injury. I mean, it makes sense, but they're not going to give up a first-round pick. Although, if you're quote-unquote all in, you're Brent Veach, when you pick up the phone with the twilight of Kelce, I know it's a revolving door of wideouts with Kansas City, and they're going to focus on the run game, especially with Mahomes coming back from the torn ACL. But the way it works in this league is the cap has to get aligned properly, and they gave the bulk of their money to Kenneth Walker III, which also gets me to, as we meander our way to the NBA, the reason I, especially this time of the year, prefer basketball. Well, it's May. We should be talking about basketball. We used to talk about baseball, but I like to remain employed. The NFL does not have to drive every freaking conversation. And let's tell it like it is. This has been a boring offseason. The draft did not move the needle at all. And I'm a Fernando Mendoza supporter. How can you not be? You know, I've gone 2 hours without mentioning my connection to Palo Alto. Ding. Nerd Nation is a good thing in sports. But we knew who the number one overall pick was going to be. He understandably didn't attend, which I fully support, with a parent dealing with serious health issues. But that draft was lackluster. We got worked up over the histrionics and body language of Sean McVay about Ty Simpson going with the 13th overall pick. And now the latest spin is, yeah, we had a disagreement, Les and I, and had nothing to do with Ty. Just let it go. But we keep getting back to that conversation because the draft was not that interesting. Free agency. What was the blockbuster this year? I guess the biggest move was the Super Bowl MVP, Kenneth Walker III, going from the reigning champs to Kansas City. But we don't care about running backs anymore in the NFL. We wasted weeks on Aaron Rodgers. Watch. Knowing exactly what the end of the story was. So, if you think I'm just zigging when the world is zagging, or when I jam the pocket square in there, I also have the contrarian card. I'm Brian Weber, in for Jim Rome. I just like basketball from a stylistic standpoint. It's a better watch. It's faster than football. And when I used to pretend to be a play-by-play guy to make extra money, there's more hanging around in basketball. You go to shoot around, you talk to the coaches, they tell you everything you need, and then you follow the ball that's 5 feet away from you, and the bank might be open on a Saturday, which is tomorrow. I should learn how to run my own board. I can barely talk and hold this microphone, and I should not even throw that out there. Because I know what's coming. Although, the more you can do, and I do have an FCC license from KZSU, 90.1 Stanford in 1990, lifetime pass. Let's get back to the NBA. And that whole long-winded setup was, this is a phenomenal, dare I say, time to be a Hoops fan. Balanced by, you don't know what's going to happen game by game. So, after the thrilling pyrotechnics that we saw in game one between the Spurs and the Thunder, we were all saying the same thing. Where do I sign on this yellow legal pad to get six more of these suckers? This is going to be Ali Frazier, Yankees, Red Sox, 78. You pick the rivalry, throw it haymakers back and forth. And instead, we've got a series of, games. And that continued last night. But that was the precursor. Got us to where we needed to be for a game seven. And if you didn't watch the entirety of the game, you didn't miss anything in the fourth quarter. 7-point Spurs lead at the half. They are up for that 20-0 run third quarter. They grab the game by the throat, and they didn't let go of it. And I can read you numbers. That is boring and misleading because by the time we got to the fourth quarter, the game was out of reach. OKC, with their personnel challenges, and that's the wild card, a team that has incredible depth, has gotten banged up at the wrong time, wisely pulled their guys off the floor. So heading into game seven, I would expect more of the same from Wemby, and he did not have to drag his large body up and down the floor for the majority of the fourth quarter. I have no earthly idea what the Thunder are going to get out of Jalen Williams. As we discussed with Eric Pincus of Bleacher Report to cap the last hour of the program, a positive sign, theoretically, that he was actually able to play, shaking off the inactivity. But when he did play those 10 minutes, he did nothing. Some turnovers and sloppy play. So which version of J-Dub is going to show up tomorrow? We'll find out. SGA will get to the line more than three times. Book it. And now that I'm asking to be produced on the air, the XR4TI is still efforting an announcement from NBA Communications. We're waiting to find out the officiating crew. I won't be here Monday, so I'll take a big swing. Don't we feel like this is a Scott Foster kind of game? And I'm not going full Tim Donaghy here. I am not saying that correlation is causation. But we know from his track record, his body of work, Foster likes some Foster. He likes TV time. He likes to insert himself into the game flow. That means a lot of whistles. Theoretically, advantage SGA. That's how you become the free throw merchant. So I think we can safely say, whatever the outcome of the game, SGA is going to have a myriad of opportunities, far more than last night, to get it done from the stripe. As I discussed earlier, to me the key component is, and I think Eric Pincus framed it better because he's a basketball lifer, and after all, I'm just a guy clutching a microphone. I'm Brian Weber in for Jim. You can be a part of the show in a dozen minutes. Appointment audio coming up when we pay off the Ask the Pros question brought to you by our friends at O'Reilly Auto Parts. It's not necessarily which player that you're looking to count on to come up with 16, 18, or 22. Now, from the Spurs' point of view, I thought it was radically important that they got what they got at Harper last night, 18 points in 22 minutes, and what he and Castle are doing defensively on SGA, because it's not just a byproduct of will the two-time reigning MVP get the whistles or not. A lot of what's going on the floor is a result of San Antonio's defensive scheme and execution. But in terms of what SGA could do, Shea needs somebody to help him with shot creation. You gotta have a viable threat. Otherwise, that amoeba just collapses on Shea. So is it going to be McCain? Hasn't Caruso done enough for several lifetimes? You talk about somebody maximizing their skill set. I would be hard-pressed to pencil him in for another 20, but this guy gets hot. And however you view his basketball odyssey, he has a Forrest Gumpian way of appearing when you least expect it. In terms of the tail of the tape, experience advantage OKC. They have been in this situation before, but details matter. When they outlasted Denver last year in 7 games, no Aaron Gordon, other significant injuries for the Joker and company. And then I don't have to go through chapter and verse of what happened game 7 against the Pacers as Halliburton had his Achilles snap with the whole world watching. Spurs, this will be their first test. History tells us, especially in this league, as Ben Golliver, friend of the program, now with ESPN, had a terrific piece on their website about Wemby being so far ahead of schedule. This is unprecedented, especially for a big man. In fact, I saw the nugget somewhere on the X platform. Nick and the rest of the XCR are so good, they'll track it down. Right now, Wembanyama has the most points of any center in one postseason in this his first run. I mean, it's been that transcendent. But even though they have defied conventional wisdom, especially the alien, we have these universal truths for a reason. It took Jordan a while. And I don't have to go through, at Boston Garden and a dagger on my former broadcast partner, Craig Elo, and having to get past the bad boy Pistons. You know NBA history. It takes everybody, seemingly, time to figure out how to win in the postseason. But this could be the exception that proves the rule. If you care about my opinion, I am not a tout, so I'm paid to be. And I'm available. I know Jim will be back on Monday, but if there's ever a need, because your best ability is availability, FanDuel Predicts and I would love, I'm speaking for them. Let's get in the Brian Weber business. I am not compensated to give you my stone cold lock. I've just watched enough basketball because if you're watching on the simulcast, although I'm leaning out, pal, looking better and better by the day, I am older than my enthusiastic delivery on the radio would suggest. And I don't have much of a life. That's why I was available when the phone rang last night at 9 o'clock. I watched a lot of playoff basketball. You know where I'm going. Game 7 typically goes to the home team. Although, for whatever reason, and I think the rationale is three-point shooting has changed everything. Road team actually has the upper hand when you have the aggregate throughout the bubble. Going back to 2016-17, the road team has won more Game 7s than the home team. And experience has to matter. Because when it gets tight, these are the moments that legends are born. I feel like I'm auditioning to fill in for Ian Eagle on an NBA action show on Prime Network in 1994. The one thing I'm not going to do, as much as I'm guzzling this NBA Kool-Aid, is pretend the series has been even watchable since game one. But we got to our destination. It was a circuitous and sometimes boring journey, but we're now on the cusp of game 7. And I do think that having been there before matters, because I have not seen a team this young with this limited amount of playoff experience, just Fox and Barnes, or Fox the one series with the Sacramento Kings, have this kind of bolts out of the blue. But have we ever seen anyone or anything like the guy who's 7'4", 7'5", 7'6", 7'7", knocking down threes from the logo? So I would think OKC wins. I will not get into the particulars. We'll look ahead to the NBA Finals. The question would be, in a Knicks matchup against the Thunder, what do we know about Williams' health, talking J-Dub, because of his, what we saw last night is any indication of where he's going to be next week. Maybe this Knicks thing is more than just fate dancing her way down 7th Avenue. Put it all together, we've had a slew of Game 7s. It'll be the fifth one coming up in this single postseason, already tying the record for the most in any playoffs in the NBA. Yeah, you had to endure, say, Detroit versus Cleveland Game 7, but unless things change with injury, or the Thunder have to make more decisions financially, but Sam Presti's such a genius, he's got all that draft capital, and he finds dudes, it feels like we're just starting a new era in the NBA, and it could be San Antonio versus Oklahoma City for years to come. From my estimation, OKC wins tomorrow, and the league is already winning because they have the Knicks in their pocket. We're going to get record ratings. All these ratings are ginned up now because of the change in the metric for Nielsen. That's not important.
2: Winning.
1: But you get the Knicks in there for the first time since 1999. If you want to go, tinfoil hat, David Stern, when did you stop beating your wife? Clearly they'd love Wemby. That's the dream matchup. The new face of the league against the Knickerbockers. So maybe Scott Foster might have some instructions. I'm not saying that the NBA has had moments like the frozen envelope, but we have watched Hugh Hollins make no calls. We have seen strange things in postseason basketball. Another reason to keep it dialed in as we get to tomorrow night. I'm Brian Weber, in for Jim. The floor is yours. Coming up, more interaction, and we also pay the bills by throwing you the keys with the ATP. Got a couple minutes left to solicit questions from me and the rest of the crew. And then we'll wrap it up with Gusto. Some thoughts on AI. And believe me, I am well aware that if the hundreds of hours that I've been lucky to sit in this chair can be digested by a computer like me, wolfing down a Big Mac meal, and can then be spat out by a computer, I'm dead man walking. I fully got that. Why do you think I say yes to everything? But we'll connect it to the present. Do we really need that much more technology in sports? We're a little bit deep, and we'll keep it light if Alvin feels like producing the week that was. I'm Brian Weber, always having a good time whenever I'm fortunate enough to be in for the Hall of Famer. We continue on the Jim Rome Show.

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14: A better life with Dr. Sanjay Gupta.
15: Breast cancer is the most common cancer among women in the world. And according to a new study out of the University of Washington School of Medicine, an estimated 3.5 million cases a year are expected by 2050. Now, the good news is we've gotten so much better at screening, earlier detection, and cutting-edge treatments in many countries, including here in the United States. But even here in America, black women have a death rate from breast cancer that is 40% higher than white women, a disparity that exists despite our world-class treatment infrastructure. So what can you do to lower your risk? Eat less red meat? Try your best to manage your blood sugar and your weight? Exercise is really important. Cut back on drinking, quit smoking. And remember this, you should start getting mammograms. At what age? 40. That's when you should start. I'm Dr. Sanjay Gupta, helping you live a better life.
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0: home stretch on a Friday. Jim scheduled to return on Monday. I would be shocked, stunned. You're looking at me again, or any guest host for that matter, because you know nobody grinds more than Jim Rome. Not here, undisclosed reasons. That's fine. Not my business, not your business. I will point out he didn't say yesterday, I will not be here tomorrow, but life intervenes, and I am thrilled to have the opportunity. If you're just joining us, where you been? You can throw me a follow on the X platform, BW Weber, Weber with two B's. We, having gone through in granular detail what Game 7 between the Spurs and Thunder could come down to tomorrow, talk Knick basketball, talk the possibility of A.J. Brown finally, being dealt to New England as soon as Tuesday or Wednesday of next week, talked about MLB's owners grabbing the moral high ground, dare I say, starting their labor war with the players by getting consensus for a salary floor to go along with the dreaded salary cap. All that available with the podcast dropping at the conclusion of the show. So if you ever miss anything of substance, when Jim is here, you can catch any portion of any program on demand on the podcast. Now, if possible, we become even more self-indulgent. Some reaction and the ATP. Jim and Coachella, who was always active. Dear Brian, I felt compelled to help SGA with this flopping problem, so just before halftime, I put him in the ground. Yours, Carter Bryant.
1: Put me in the ground.
0: Galluli changed his name to Jeff Stone, correct? Not Mark Stone, of your Vegas Golden Knights. And you know when Jim's back on Monday, turn on the red light. We'll get you fully lined up for Game 1 of the Stanley Cup Final, NBA Finals. Just trying to flex my hockey knowledge as the former intermission host of your San Jose Sharks. I'm loading up on bacon, metaphorically, because we got another Hedstrom bacon. And this, in fact, is an Ask the Pros. And you might want to know how you could participate in future editions. You, the clones, got to submit a question at Jim Rome using the hashtag Ask the Pros on X, sponsored by our great friends at O'Reilly Auto Parts. 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Given Jim's propensity, ding, towards procuring products of the Apple persuasion. Couldn't get propitia in there to describe my hair, but I'll move on. Am I askew in assuming that the prop lapper, speaking of destiny, working at the Gentleman's Club, is in fact yours and not something acquired from a cavernous drawer in the studio? Yes, my man. That was unbelievably long-winded. In fact, it is my laptop that has not been functional for at least 10 years, that is covered in diet soda residue on this side. I will not flip it around so you don't have to see the grisly details. And we've established it doesn't work. But it has a few important positive results. You notice it's right in front of me, right? That's by design. Secondarily, I like the illusion that I might look down here. As I said, because I've been so lucky to fill in for the better part of a decade, it's just a matter of time before Pablo Torre finds out what's going on with this whole setup, and I get outed like, the mental. Quick thing, and I respect the hell out of Pablo because he's doing real journalism, and I listened to that episode and understood the ethical quandary he was pointing out, that a mentalist was taking advantage of his subjects by pre-interviewing them and leading them through the powers of persuasion to the outcome. But as I pushed out on the X platform, what are you going to tell me next? That David Copperfield didn't walk through the Great Wall of China? or he didn't make the Statue of Liberty disappear, which we bought in the late 80s because there was no internet and it was a better time. I wouldn't have had to walk around with this prop laptop. Now, there wouldn't be streaming, so this is deep, deep, deep into the space-time continuum. But I have no problems with magicians taking us into the world of illusion because we're signing up for that exchange. I don't know how I got down that rabbit hole. Okay, a couple more. See what's going to be our number one contestant. Webs, it's Friday. Are you denim up? Are you wearing skinny jeans? Thank you, Ken and Essay. Doctor, don't you have some patients out in the waiting room? If you're in San Antonio, we're getting closer to quitting time on a Friday. Don't you have people who have medical emergencies that need to be attended to rather than lobbing stuff? And I'm happy just to have any attention. And if you think I'm getting up to show you my skinny jeans, you got another thing coming. All right, Gail in Valencia. Always adding ebullience on a Big Word Friday and enthusiasm. What a nice surprise to see the man, the myth, the legend. Not only do you have an iron grip on that mic, but all things sports. Did I miss your French Open commentary? You know how much Romy loves to ta tennis. Tennis plug, I thought the podcast with Patrick McEnroe was sensational. Excellent storyteller. I took issue with something that Patrick, this is getting really in the weeds, but I'll just move along on the X platform, that I thought was a little xenophobic. There's your big word on a Friday. Pointing out the number of American players participating in the NCAA tennis championships. And this is not in any way a political thought, nor getting into topics of access to higher education. But tennis is an unbelievably global sport. And it's also the ultimate meritocracy. You fight your way up through a draw, and you're out there by yourself. So if, for example, we're looking at a draw in the NCAA tournament, I called the 2005 NCAA championships on the tennis channel before they dropped the. And there's a lot of international players that might suggest they're better than American players. Have you looked at the rankings? Let's just stick to men's tennis. I know I'm killing the show. How many American men do you have confidence in any major tournament? Forget about Roland Garros. And Gail, I have to, as a tennis purist, correct you. We never say French Open anymore. Roland Garros. Patrick McEnroe teaming up with his brother as part of the coverage on TNT. I am no longer in the tennis business. I mentioned in passing that I once decided to tell a boss that, you know, the old idea of you could have 10,000 monkeys in a room typing and they would push out a script. This is a Hollywood-derived story. That random chance plays a big role in life. Well, I told this guy via email. I still have the email. Well, I'll post it on my last day of work. And I'd have to clean up some language. But the gist was, you, my man, former producer, then became an executive, could not do my job if I gave you 10 million years to figure out how to turn on the microphone, but you and I both know I could walk into your office and do your job better right now. And that's why I'm no longer a tennis announcer. But it was choice, conscious choice. Let's pick up the energy here. Bella B to wrap up the ATP. Hi, Brian. Have you ever been to the Quiet Woman? Can you describe the atmosphere for us? I'm going to be totally candid. Well, first of all, do you have an inkling of me and the adjective quiet ever being in the same sentence? Although I am a little more low-key in person. I did not know what the Quiet Woman was. Portland Woman, I know that. I was trying to think of other derivation in the jungle. War, Lady Clones. I did not know what is the Quiet Woman. The staff told me. Tom's a connoisseur. When it comes to things that are gastronomical, he is all over it, especially here in Orange County. Apparently, it's a hot spot in Corona del Mar. And I will leave this right over on the side when my friend Adam Rank returns to the jungle in July, filling in for a couple shifts because I don't want to be found guilty of gimmick infringement. All things Orange County, including your halos, Light Up That Halo belonged to my man, Adam Rank. And that ends another award-winning. I'm handing out a lot of awards today. It's like we're in Cannes. Not Cannes. Cannes, to be even more pretentious. Straight ahead, we'll find out. Will there be a week that was? He says with a question mark. And some thoughts on artificial intelligence. And by now you're thinking AI's got to be better than the slop that I just pushed out. With Adam Silver weighing in on computers being used as a officiating aid, should we be wary of getting more robots involved in sports? So we'll get deep. We'll find out if Alvin respects me enough to have produced a week that was. If not, I like to talk. So effectively, anything could happen. It's a wild card Friday as we continue. I'm Brian Weber, in for Jim on The Jim Rome Show.
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15: 20 years ago, the average attention span was about 2.5 minutes. Today, it's just 47 seconds. Pretty disconcerting. That's according to new research out of UC Irvine. But really, this isn't our fault, at least not entirely. We can blame technology and the world around us. Attention, it turns out, is not an unlimited resource. You only have so much of it to give. Start paying more attention to what times of the day you seem to be at your mental peak. Try to knock out the more complicated stuff during that time. It's also important to take breaks every so often so you can more easily lock in when you're trying to concentrate. One expert said, even trying to visualize where you want to end your day with everything all wrapped up or with tons left to do. That can act as a real motivator. I'm Dr. Sanjay Gupta, helping you live a better life.
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0: Ryan Weber back with you. Getting closer to closing time, but on a Friday, you know what's on the docket, and we're going to find out together if the tradition, unlike any other, will roll on. Jim, hopefully, back with you on Monday. If the phone rings, you might be dealing with me again. There will be a steam in the interim as we get even more vanity-driven. Want to make sure that if I'm going to be completely nuked by my dear friend Alvin, it happens now because I have curated a very thoughtful AI perspective. But it's a Friday, last segment. Could it be time for the week that was? Final segment of the show will be the week that was, if Alvin wants to.
1: Welcome to the jungle. My name is Jim Rome. A very good Tuesday to you. Hope you had a great long holiday weekend. Lots to get done today. What is there left to say at this point other than
2: go New York, go New York, go?
1: Just the most unlikely buzzsaw ever. They're the most shocking juggernaut of all time. Now they're headed to the NBA Finals for the first time this century. They mugged everybody on the way in. There's getting your ass swept right out of the playoffs, and then there's whatever the hell happened to the Cavaliers.
3: I do feel like we are the better team.
4: Analytically,
1: the Cavs didn't just get swept. They got vaporized. Got put right in the round.
5: This, in my lifetime, feels like the first real Knicks experience, and it's incredible.
1: Ben Golver joining us.
6: There's starting to be that feeling around them, kind of a team of destiny. You see all the fans sitting courtside, Chalamet, Spike Lee, having the time of their lives. I know there's some Knicks fans flying in all the way from Australia to see the game. Games 3 and 4 during the finals, they feel like it's their moment, and that could be a powerful deal.
7: I kind of feel bad for those dirt farmers in Oklahoma, because what else do they have cling to? Their cultural high watermark, the Grapes of Wrath, a 10-year dust storm that buried all of their cities.
1: Can I get you something? I'm like, can I get a beer? Sure. 8:25.
8: What?
1: Keep the change. I know this is not a new thing. It's just not a positive development. I liked it much better when you took my money. You at least made me feel better by letting me drink for free. Going back, he's tracking it all the way.
2: Boink!
1: Off his head, over the outfield wall. You have any idea how hard that would be to do? Happy anniversary, my dude.
9: Like, I think it's going to blow up. No, but I can call
1: this guy's telling the umpire, it's not a joke. It's going to go out. But yeah, you telling me no? It's going to come out on the clay. And now he's running down the tunnel. Happy. Antonio Daniels breaking it down.
10: Victor Wembanyama, we've never seen. We've never seen. Jim, sometimes I believe God is up there, and he's like, listen, young man, you don't know this yet, but I'm going to bless you with a little bit more than I've given anybody else. I'm going to make you 7'5". You're going to be able to shoot it. You're going to have a nice touch. You're going to be one of the best defenders to ever play the game. You know what else I'm going to do? I'm going to give you a nice little handle to go along with it.
3: What is X?
1: A new trailer for Primetime starring Robert Pattinson.
11: It's Chris Hansen.
12: I can't control my
1: The film follows Chris Hansen, where he confronts adult men who think they are meeting minors to have sex in theaters later this year.
13: Let's put it this way. The Knicks are by far the most popular team in New York. By far. The Knicks are the only team that runs unopposed in New York. The Giants have the Jets, and the Rangers have the Islanders, and the Knicks have nothing. And yes, I'm really not forgetting about the existence of the Nets. I'm just saying how it is. Like, there are no Nets fans.
14: Awkwardness, you know, it's awkward. Just like the same awkward. Feeling, you know, when you're in high school.
1: Nope, and there's not at all awkward. No awkwardness here.
14: I wouldn't say there's any awkwardness.
1: On this day in 2024, the Jim Rome Show debuted on X. My guys, if Barrett said so, then it is true. They know better than me. Appreciate y'all looking out. Thanks for the pop.
15: Seeing Sean through these last, what was it, 10 years? 9 years. 9 years. Have in place, but, you know, he was young. The hair gel still sticks true, so.
16: I wonder, what does Aaron, our De'Aaron Fox, say about not showing up? Ding, ding, ding, ding, ding, ding, ding. Thank you, sir.
1: Do you want to compete with the jukebox? Like, you have good information, but you're so into that that nobody's hearing that because we're hearing what would De'Aaron Fox say.
17: But at the end, there's 4 paragraphs of disclaimers. This one guy puts these quotes from John Adams at the bottom of every single email he sends.
18: When I just saw you this morning scarfing down 3 Krispy Kreme donuts, you badass. Those bad tacos. Did everyone run to the bathroom and stuck on the toilet with the case of the never-ending white?
19: For every Oakley-clad hack co-ed partner thinks he's Cars Karai.
20: That feline Boyer in Frisco. Bro, stop creeping on Rome's dead cat already, all right? And let the poor thing rest in peace. And also stop stalking Rome's kids, cat.
4: Hey, Stephen Hawking, 82 minus 80 is 2. But since I know you think you're playing 4D chess, okay, Bobby Fischer?
8: Dudes who have bling all over the back of their jean pockets.
11: I have a beef with dudes that spit their gum in public urinals.
12: Idiots in San Francisco who tie their dogs up to the back of their $3,000 bike. The dog's tongue is hanging to his butt. I'm tired of it.
21: The officiating is incredible.
22: That's ass. Like, you know what I'm
23: Thanks,
22: saying?
23: Jim. Always great to chat. Take care, man.
24: Hot Mike.
25: I like seeing Putin meet this. Sounds naughty.
0: Why does this fill-in hack have a computer that's not even on?
26: Good night now!
0: Now, normally, you'd hear dun-dun-dun-dun-dun-dun-dun. But because I went to the Nick Sirianni School of Clock Management, we have some bonus time. Dare I say, the after? No, that came and went. That was also wonderfully received. In our remaining moments together, with a reminder, brought to you by Old Trapper. Listen up, clones. Not all beef jerky is the same. Old Trapper's original old-fashioned teriyaki, hot and spicy and peppered, all come in 4-ounce bags so you can sample different flavors to find the best one for you. 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Old Trapper, what is your beef? Presumably, your beef is that I am here. That should be rectified on Monday, coming off another scintillating beef segment on Thursday. Want to take you off the board for a couple minutes, not to get too deep, but because as a fill-in hack, Hacky Magoo, stealing from Bob Menery. Sidebar. Was it great to see Bob Menery get his ass kicked by Johnny Manziel? I don't know why I found so much joy. Now, maybe it's because as somebody who has labored in this business from the mean streets of Palo Alto, that guy got a lot of heat for one gimmick, doing a bad Joe Buck impersonation, parlayed that into Buffalo Wild Wings. Now he grifts his way coast to coast, leaving unpaid hotel bills in his wake, allegedly. I have no life. I watched that fight. Manziel actually looked like he knew the basic tenets of MMA. He delivered a couple kicks, but it was like the old Predator versus Alien poster. Whoever wins, we lose. Who's the big loser? This guy. I don't know how I got a Bob Menery jack. Clearly, you can tell that I have mapped out each and every sentence. And unfortunately, we didn't have a chance to rehearse at 4 a.m. like we normally do, given the last minute arrangement today. But since we have gone wall to wall, NBA postseason, and a lot of football, even some baseball, I want to amplify a point made by Adam Silver. You know how he's glossed in these parts. The other night in his interview with Pat McAfee, saying the quiet part out loud. Now, once you could get beyond his bluster, and what's he supposed to say? We have terrible officials, but thank you for betting. Please bet some more because it's all about wagering. But when he was talking about AI being used as a tool.
21: The officiating is incredible.
0: Coming up soon to handle things like out-of-bounds calls, and clarifying possession. And we've seen it in baseball. The ABS has been a smash success. Now, if you're a pitcher, you don't love it because that strike zone squeezing you, walks are up, and at the same time, batting average has never been lower in the history, modern history of baseball, in part because the strike zone has shrunk and it's consistent. It's not varying like it did when, say, the late Eric Gregg was behind the plate back in the day with El Duque on the mound, or was it Levon Hernandez? We'll save that for another day. I am fully in favor of technology. I'm the man with a fake computer in front of me that's turned off. And especially in baseball, where we had these wide fluctuations, as mentioned, from strike zone to strike zone, depending on who was behind the plate. Look, I'm old enough to remember the chess protector days, the different strike zone between the National League and the American League, okay? I endorse technology in this role. The goal is to get it right. But, and again, I'm not trying to be on a soapbox in the last 3 minutes here, it does strike me as at some point, using sports as a metaphor for the rest of society. That's another reason why I wanted to be a sportscaster a million years ago. Fact, June 1991 started this professional odyssey. And if it ends today, it's been 35 good years. No complaints. I'm the luckiest guy alive. But when we get to a place now and thinking about what attracted me to this business, sports is the lens through which we can view so many different aspects of life. Jackie Robinson's impact, if you want to talk about our evolution in terms of race relations in this country, or Muhammad Ali's stance, what have you. I think AI's use in sports is going to be a precursor to a larger conversation about how we're using all this stuff in real life. Because remember, most of what AI does is regurgitate what other people have taken the time to create. It's a wonderful tool, but if it's spitting out a perfect 800-word essay, those words are coming from somebody who actually took the time to write them. And at some point, I do think we're going to have an honest conversation amongst ourselves about what do people do for a living at this point? You can be someone who embraces the new wave and say it's going to lead to even better outcomes in sports, and we're going to get every call right. All right. Does every call have to be right? Isn't there a degree of humanity in what we do? And again, this is me opining. The athletes are going to be fine. In fact, in many ways, they're going to be even more valuable because they have such a unique skill set. But everything surrounding the performers, for lack of a better term, I think is capable of being replaced, including a fill-in host getting hokey at the end of the program, clutching a microphone. So just throwing that out there. I know you're going, wait a minute. It's happy hour on a Friday. Lighten up, Francis, and I will. But I just started thinking about that rhetorically and decisions we're going to have to make together when we get to a point when humans might be replaced. And I believe me, I've worked in this business long enough that I fully understand the moment some hologram could be projected here and there's a R2-D2 device clutching this microphone, early retirement comes sooner than I planned. All right, I got deep for no reason. Let me get to the thank yous. Kirk Morrison was sensational from the Raiders, as was Eric Pincus of Bleacher Report, Craig Hitchin, Jim Rome, who I hope will be back on Monday. I am told the crew is not robotic. The XR4 Ti, Nick and Lorne, and the rest of the folks behind the scenes. My name is Brian Weber, and I'll talk to you down the road as a robot on the Jim Rome Show.
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13: Have you ever noticed that you mostly breathe through one nostril at a time? Even when you're not sick, even when your allergies aren't bothering you. The body actually switches the dominant nostril as frequently as every 2 hours while we're awake. That's according to Adam Taylor, an anatomy professor at Lancaster University in the UK. This alternating cycle is automatic. It's regulated subconsciously by the hypothalamus and the brain, he said. Your body does this to give each nostril a chance to rest and repair, so they don't get too dried out, which could make it easier for pathogens and inflammation to cause damage. Now, Taylor also said, studies suggest the left nostril may be more dominant, and when the right nostril is dominant, the body is in a more alert or even stressed state. Who knew? Pretty fascinating stuff. I'm Dr. Sanjay Gupta, helping you live a better life.
14: Thought on Thursday afternoon, Ronald Acuna Jr. breaks open a one-run game when he whacks a grand slam in the sixth inning off Greg Wiesert. The Braves take 2 of 3 in the series with a 10-2 rump. The Sox lose 5 of their 6 games on this homestand. They fall to 9-19 at Fenway Park. They're in Cleveland tonight to play the Guardians. NBA, there will be a Game 7 in the Western Conference. San Antonio dominant efforts in the first and third quarters. The Spurs breeze past the Thunder 118-91. Wemby, 28 points, 4 three-pointers, 10 rebounds. The Spurs hit 15 threes in all. Game 7, Saturday night in Oklahoma City. The Carolina Hurricanes can knock out the Canadiens. Tonight, it's Game 5 in Raleigh. And from college hoops, St. John's and Rick Pitino have finished out their transfer portal shopping in a big way. Baylor guard Tunde Yesufu is coming to Queens. Reports are a deal for nearly $6 million.
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0: From ABC News. I'm Mike Dubusky. It's unclear whether a new draft of a potential deal between the U.S. and Iran will be approved, with the two sides still at odds over issues including Iran's nuclear program and a pathway to reopening the Strait of Hormuz. President Trump now says he has no interest in renovating the Kennedy Center after a judge earlier today ordered that he take his name off the building. That ruling came just hours after a different judge temporarily blocked the Justice Department's efforts to create an anti-weaponization fund. The Trump administration said that fund would offer compensation to those who claimed to have been wronged by the government.
28: We should note that no payments have gone out from this fund yet. The fund, as we've reported, is governed by this commission. It would be a 5-person commission that the administration has to put together. They have yet to announce the creation of that or yet to announce any commissioners, if you will. So what this order does is bars the administration from taking any further action in that way.
0: ABC's Catherine Falders. Louisiana lawmakers have approved a new congressional map which would get rid of one of the state's 2 majority black districts. It comes after the Supreme Court moved to weaken the voting
4: Rights Act last month. There are now more than 1,000 cases of Ebola in the Democratic Republic of Congo, which has prompted fears in surrounding countries in the region.
8: A Kenyan court has put a pause on the Trump administration's plan to open a 50-bed field hospital in the country for Americans exposed to the Ebola virus. The African CDC has suggested Kenya's government was pressured into housing the center. Some experts also warning that a foreign facility is a strategic mistake, saying U.S. nationals impacted by the outbreak should be brought home. Shannon Kingston, ABC News, the State Department.
4: Meanwhile, airports in New York, Atlanta, Houston, and Washington, D.C. are stepping up health screenings for flights coming to the U.S. from that region. 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
16: From the Seascape Lawn Care Weather Center.
20: For tonight, periods of rain, low 49. Tomorrow, windy with periods of rain most of the day, the high 54. Tomorrow night, low 44. Sunday, high 70. With WPRO's exclusive AccuWeather, I'm Andy Robb.
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22: Crews in the process of clearing an accident. We have 95 north at the 610 connector. 195 west from the Mass border to Warren Ave. Going to take you 10. 95 south between Lonsdale Ave and 195 is a 5-minute ride. It's heavy. 610 connector inbound between Route 10 and Dean Street. Same goes for 195 east from 95 to Gano. You're looking at a 10-minute ride. 95 north from Route 10 to 195. You're bumper to bumper. 146 south between Admiral Street and 95. 24 south and Raynham from 495 to 140, going to take you close to 10 minutes. I'm John Laurenti with your Right Now Traffic.
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30: Giannis says, I don't need anything here. We'll go one-on-one. Holmgren's waiting. Wemby's turning. For two. Wembanyama. For three. Hassel finds Bryant out of the corner. Tell him about this. And Vassell does the same. And he barks at Holmgren. The Spurs really ratcheting it up. Defense and intensity. Wembanyama for another three.
31: Oh, man. He is locked and loaded.
30: The Spurs have pulled it off. And there will be a seventh game.
32: That's right, Mike Tirico. Game 7 headed our way in the Western Conference Finals in the NBA. The two sweetest words in sports, some people say. Game 7. We'll see how sweet that game ends up being. I'm Brett Ferruccio, in for Kevin McNamara tonight. Welcome to the Kevin Mac Sports Hour. And yes, Victor Wembanyama and the Spurs showed up last night to force the Western Conference Finals to an all-decisive Game 7 in Oklahoma City tomorrow night. I will get to some of the betting and handicapping in regards to that game coming up at the end of tonight's program. It's a best of the Kevin Mac Sports Hour, but per usual, I will sprinkle in some relative goodness, some betting goodness here, some topical stuff to keep us flowing, but it will be a best of the Kevin Mac Sports Hour tonight. You'll hear from PC coach Brian Hodgson. K-Mac and I will discuss the coach of the year in the NBA, Joe Mazzulla. That's all coming up here tonight. But last night, yeah, Game 7 is on the horizon because of what San Antonio was able to do last night in Game 6. And I got to be honest with you, this series, it's weird, right? Like, this series is going to a seventh game. And SGA is the MVP, and that's crazy. And Wemby is the heir apparent, and this is so much fun to watch. And you get that double overtime thrilling game one victory by San Antonio. And so you combine all of these things. The fact that both of these teams won 60 games in the regular season, that they're both playing on and off outstanding defense in this series. And you take all of those elements, and it's hard to fathom, but it's very true. This hasn't been much of a series, entertainment-wise. Game one was an all-timer. Lock it up. You know, put it on the reels. Get someone to produce a 30-for-30. I got you. That was a great game, but every other game has been lopsided, and I wouldn't be stunned if that's the case again in Game 7. Again, Oklahoma City going home for that one. Shai Gilgeous-Alexander and his ability to get to the free throw line has been a storyline throughout this series, throughout his career, really, the past several years. And one would expect that playing at home, SGA will have a better time of it getting to the free throw line in a pivotal Game 7. But who knows? Maybe this is when the legend of Wemby really starts getting written in, the seventh game on the road. When better to show up and start to really legitimize yourself, not only as one of the best in the NBA, which we know Victor Wembanyama is, but he's the type of player like LeBron James before him that we're expecting him to enter the all-time type conversation sooner rather than later. And even reaching the NBA Finals at this point in his career would be announcing that type of presence with authority, particularly if he is pivotal in Game 7 and the San Antonio Spurs come out victorious. Whether or not they'll be able to run over the go New York, go New York, go Knicks is another story. And maybe one we'll start talking about on Monday when K-Mac returns. There could be a lot of things we're talking about on Monday when K-Mac returns. There'll be the results of this Game 7, whichever team will be matching up with the Knicks. June 1st is Monday, people, and we all know what June 1st means. That means the New England Patriots are going to be trading for A.J. Brown.
1: Who knows what's going to come up? You know, anything could happen.
32: That's right, Mike Vrabel. Anything could happen, I suppose. But A.J. Brown, that's the deadline. We've all been told the Philadelphia Eagles, they want to wait until after June 1st so they can save some money against the salary cap, $20 million per year, to be exact. And how that works is they just get to spread that money out going forward as opposed to having to pay it in one lump sum this year against the salary cap. Again, that's paperwork. That's for people like Mike Vrabel. That's not really all that important.
1: I would never be dismissive.
32: Well, okay, maybe you shouldn't be dismissive. And hey, look, I mentioned it last night. I think it'll be pretty damned interesting if the Patriots don't get A.J. Brown, because he's been the only suitor. They've been the only suitor linked to him since it's been sort of rumored and let loose that the Philadelphia Eagles are looking to let him go. So if they don't end up making that deal sooner rather than later, as most people have been speaking as if it's already done, then that'll certainly be interesting. But A.J. Brown and Mike Vrabel, both of them could be taking center stage. A.J. Brown for trade reasons, Mike Vrabel. Who knows? With Mike Vrabel, like you said, anything could happen at any time.
1: Who knows what's going to come up? Yeah. Anything could happen.
32: Yeah, anything could happen at any time. So I'm not really speculating, but Mike Vrabel himself has put forth there that at any point you could end up in the news, suspended from your job. It's really just a crapshoot out there. And who knows whether or not there is another shoe to drop, or actually when the other shoe is going to drop in this Mike Vrabel, Diana Russini situation, because there will be more shoes. As long as Mike Vrabel continues to stick his in his mouth every time he tries to talk about this situation, there will be more shoes to drop, notably whenever Diana Russini decides to tell her side of the story. So the Patriots, A.J. Brown, Mike Vrabel, that news coming next week, at least some of it. That's really up to Mike Vrabel how much of that we get. And K-Mac and I will be here to discuss all of the fallout, all of the happenings surrounding the New England Patriots, particularly when it comes to A.J. Brown and that June 1st deadline. So a lot going on with the New England Patriots, a lot going on in the NBA with Game 7 coming up on Saturday, tomorrow night. And again, the end of the show, when we get to the Kevin Mack Sports Hour pick of the night, I will have some betting information on Game 7 of the NBA Finals to throw your way. And maybe, as far as Game 7 of the Western Conference Finals, and some bets on the NBA Finals, because, you know, why just bet on Oklahoma City or San Antonio to win Game 7 when you can bet on them to win the championship right now? And maybe how many games it might take them to win the championship. So those are things we will discuss later on with the Kevin Mack Sports pick of the night. Oh, and before we get off the Patriots completely here and boot up the best of programming with PC head coach Brian Hodgson, another New England Patriots note, and this dovetails nicely with my thoughts last night on the dangers of private equity in sports, college sports specifically, is what we were talking about. But if you are looking for Gerard Mayo, he has landed, and he's working in private equity. So if you thought that Gerard Mayo was a great decision maker, and you would like to trust him with some of your money, you think he's got good ideas in that regard, hey, you know what? Maybe he can bring in Matt Patricia to help steer some of that cash, some people's way. You never know. You never know who's going to bring in. Joe Judge could be around, to help you out there. So Gerard Mayo, if you're worried about him, he's found a home in private equity, and his decision making will not be for naught. You know, he was on the sidelines very briefly here in New England, and now he's on the sidelines working for private equity. So Gerard Mayo, I just couldn't let that go. Saw that right before the show. Gerard Mayo in private equity, everybody. And that's
2: blame me.
32: Yeah, I will blame you. And hopefully there aren't some people blaming you down the road when they can no longer make their mortgage payments. Okay, well, no more doom and gloom there. It's time for some sunshine and some Shark Tales. It's been a great off season for Brian Hodgson here at Providence College to kick off his tenure as the head coach of the basketball Friars. And, you know, he's been very gracious with his time when it comes to the Kevin Mack Sports Hour here at WPRO. Of course, WPRO, the home of the Friars. And just a few weeks ago, K-Mack caught up with the coach for the second time here on the show. They discussed the outstanding offseason. Everybody loves Providence College's portal haul, all the transfers that they brought in. And we'll get to that in the second part of the interview. But there's also just a lot going on behind the scenes in the coach's first offseason, including the camps he's going to be running, the fundraising he's helping to do. So K-Mac and the coach discussed all of that, and you'll listen to that right here. Again, this is the best of the Kevin Mack Sports Hour. I'm Brett Ferruccio in for K-Mac, and here is part one of Kevin's latest conversation with PC head coach Brian Hodgson.
3: Always pleased to bring in the Friar head coach, Brian Hodgson. I know it's a busy time, Coach. Appreciate you joining us.
5: Thanks for having me, fellas. Always a pleasure.
3: You know, going to get right to it with actually your summer camps. You know, with the changeover in the coaching staff at Providence, oftentimes summer camp gets lost in the shuffle, but certainly not with you guys. You have 3-day camps for second to eighth graders. You have an elite camp for high schoolers, and then a day in a life camp, I guess. And everything takes place at the Ruane Fryer Development Center, which is as good as it is in basketball. Coach, why should a young boy or girl come to Brian Hodgson basketball camps?
5: Boy, girl, or adult, right?
3: Yeah, that's right.
5: Honestly, on our kids' camps, biggest thing, my staff was built through camp. Coach T. Butters, my associate head coach, Jamie Quarles, my assistant, we all met working basketball camps 18 years ago. I grew up in the camp system. I grew up, I got into the business through working camp. And we take a lot of pride in our camp. I think one thing that's special about our camp that's different than a lot of others at our level is I personally am at every day of camp. My assistants are running drills. We hire some outside staff, but a lot less than other places, and our players are at camp every day. And so for those young kids, it's really an opportunity to come and get to meet our guys on a one-on-one, face-to-face level, build those relationships, and spend some special time with our new guys on campus. And then the day in the life camp, Kev, I think I've never done that before. We've had other places host these fantasy camps, and we had a group of people kind of reaching out, making jokes about grown adults wanting to come to camp.
3: Yeah.
5: We tried to create something, and I know there's been some people that look at that price point and are turned off. But to be honest with you, we tried to create something that was for that middle of the road person that loves PC basketball, wants an inside scoop, but maybe isn't the big donor, right? So they don't have the access that maybe some people that give a lot of money do, and that's just the reality of college athletics or any business for that matter. And so I want to create a price point that allows those people to come in and spend a day with us and get an inside glimpse at Fryer basketball.
3: Yeah, that day in the life camp is scheduled for June 20th. There is room. You can get on. You can get involved in any of these camps at BrianHodgsonBasketballCamps.com. One more camp question, Coach. The elite camp, the high school camp from 9th to the 12th grade, I imagine that's an opportunity for anyone close by who is really into high school basketball, dreaming of playing in college. Do you also invite some area prospects into that?
5: Yeah, so what we'll do is we'll send out information on that camp to potential Friars and prospects in the New England area. By camp legislation and as far as NCAA concerned, it's open to all and any entrants. Basically the only parameters are

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1: Ooh, Bombardiers. But yeah, lots happening here in the offseason for head coach Brian Hodgson. Lots of interesting camp happenings. But of course, everybody wants to know about the new recruits and about how this team's going to look when they finally do end up taking the floor. We have part two of that interview Kevin did with head coach Brian Hodgson coming up next. I'm Brett Ferruccio. 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
4: Crews in the process of clearing an accident. We have 95 North at the 610 connector. 195 West from the Mass border to Warren Ave. Going to take you 10. 95 South between Lonsdale Ave and 195 is a five-minute ride. It's heavy. 610 connector inbound between Route 10 and Dean Street. Same goes for 195 East from 95 to Gano. You're looking at a 10-minute ride. 95 North from Route 10 to 195. You're bumper-to-bumper 146 South between Admiral Street and 95. 24 South in Raynham from 495 to 140. Going to take you close to 10 minutes. I'm John Laurenti with your Right Now Traffic.
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2: Prior coach Brian Hodgson, what do people say about the Providence job in your world?
3: 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You talk about walking around the Final Four. I think what I got the most was harassment from UConn fans. All of it was in good fun, though. I had a lot of UConn fans stop me and say they were glad that I was here and they were looking forward to elevating the league.
4: Head coach Brian Hodgson, that was the last time, or the first time, he sat down with Kevin McNamara here on WPRO. You're listening to the best of the Kevin Mac Sports Hour. I'm Brett Ferruccio, in for Kevin McNamara. And yeah, Brian Hodgson making a lot of waves, catching a lot of attention as the new coach of the PC Friars. But we know, the honeymoon period is going to end soon, and it's all going to be about how the team performs on the court. So K-Mac had to ask the coach about all these new transfers and how they're going to fit into his system here in year one.
2: Coach, your roster is up to 11 players. I imagine you're getting close to capping it. Where exactly are you with the roster building?
3: Yeah, we're exactly like you said. We're at 11. You know, will we take 13? I don't know. We'll definitely have 12 on the roster. Scholarship guys, is I should say. But we're going to be very selective with this last one or two. We've got a few things pending. Potentially some guys that may need a waiver going through the process there. Mm-hmm. We're just going to be extremely, extremely selective with this last one or two because we really like the 11 that we have. We feel like we addressed all of our needs. Well, we had a lot of needs with only Ryan Mila returning, but we feel like we've got depth at every position. We always joke we want to be like Noah's Ark. We want two of everything. Mm. And so we feel like we've got good depth in the backcourt, the front court. We've got some great positional size. And so these last two spots will be very selective as things play out here over the next couple weeks. Our guys get to campus and we'll start our eight weeks of summer workouts on June 8th. So we'll get a little bit of time before then. And you know what? We may go into halfway through that before we fill the last spot. Mm-hmm. That's just where we're at in college athletics right now. There's some things up in the air on some young men that we'll kind of let play out.
2: Coach, I did see your interview with the Field of 68 last week. I wanted to touch on some players who you didn't mention in that, and mainly the wings. Devin Vanterpool, Ryan Sable, Miles Bird, Ryan Mila, those wing positions, the two threes, guys who can handle the ball, do a little bit of everything. It seems as if the majority of your roster has that ability to pass, catch, and score.
3: Yeah, we try to build on that versatility. That's huge to us, right? Having switchable guys, and when I say switchable, you think of defense, and yes, that's important, be able to switch and guard multiple positions, but guys that can come in with the versatility to play, the two, the three, small ball four. One thing you'll see about us, I see the fans tweet at me a lot. They just, no matter what the roster looks like, they always want more big.
2: That's right.
3: We play with one big. We're going to play four guards and a big. That's just the way that we play. We've had a lot of success playing that way. We're kind of a four out, one in a sense. And now our four may be 6'10", but we play with perimeter skill. You look at a guy like Dink Pate. Dink Pate can play the one through the four. Mm-hmm. Miles Bird can play the two, three, and four. Devin Vanderpool can play the one, two, and the three. So with those guys, Ryan Mila can play the one, two, three, and four.
2: Yeah.
3: Right? So a lot of versatility with that group, which is what we think makes it very special.
2: Mm-hmm. Maybe specifically, if you could just dive down a little bit on both Devin, who I think is really underrated, and Ryan Sable. You look at his numbers, one of the very best three-point shooters in the country. Can he do a little bit more besides three-point shooting that maybe we're unaware of?
3: Yeah, absolutely. So we you know, that position was important to us, obviously, the amount of threes we take. We thought Ryan was the best shooter in the portal, you know, outside of maybe Milan Momcilovic, who I'm watching here in the combine, who may go back to school and have a price tag that's equivalent to our entire roster.
2: But, right.
3: Ryan Sable made 122 threes last year at nearly 40%. If you look at some of the other guys that are have committed to places in our league for hefty price tags, they did not do that. And what we loved about Ryan, he's from D.C., played in the Catholic League. He's got that grit to him. He can put the ball on the deck. He can guard. He's not just a shooter. Mm-hmm. And so I think Ryan would bring a great strength to our offense that's really not just going to be great for him to score the basketball with the amount of threes that we take, but opens up the floor for everybody else.
2: Hey, Coach, how about some schedule items? I know you haven't released your non-conference schedule. Some things were in place when you were hired, including the trip to Maui, which looks like a big timer.
3: Yeah.
2: There's reports of a Syracuse game out there at TD Garden. I don't know if you can confirm that or anything else that might be in the works.
3: You know, Kev, I think they get mad at me if I confirm things that aren't that aren't announced by the companies that are putting them on. But I would say you're on the right track.
2: Okay.
3: I'd say this. You know, I think we've got a good non-conference schedule. What I'll say, this is the first time I've ever walked into a job. I mean, the schedule was done when I got here. We didn't get to really put our stamp on things.
2: Mm.
3: There's only one available game to schedule when I took the job.
2: I see.
3: So what I will tell you is I think we've got a great amount of home games, which is great for our fan base. It's great for us. And then we've got regional neutrals against Power Four opponents.
2: Mm-hmm.
3: And so Power Four or Five, I don't know what is the lingo anymore at this point.
2: You're not kidding.
3: But we've got really good regional games where, from what I understand at these locations, our Friar fans turn them into home games, which is what I like to hear. And so I think you can expect to see, the two neutrals regionally against some high-level opponents. We've got the return of Colorado, which I'm sure everybody knows about because obviously they traveled out there last year.
2: Mm-hmm.
3: You got a couple of bye games in the mix, and then we've got the trip to Maui with an unbelievable field. So hopefully the rest will be announced here soon. That last game, the only one that was available for me to schedule, I'm working on some things, hopefully trying to get a home and home started with another high major opponent, really want to start one at the Amp. So we'll see how that plays out.
2: Hey, last one, Coach. I'm curious. You said you were at the NBA Combine. I can imagine the entire basketball world is out there these days with agents attached to all the guys. Maybe just bring people inside as to what you're seeing out there at the Combine in this day and age. It's going to be a who's who.
3: Yeah, this has turned into one of the best recruiting events of the summer, believe it or not. And there's not there's maybe seven prospects here. It's not about those seven that are on the floor that may return to college. It is for some people. It's not for us. We cannot afford that group. There's every NIL agent here, every NBA agent here who represent these guys, the next class of guys. And so I'd probably in 3 days, I'd say I've had 18 to 20 meetings with agents, just building a relationship for when this portal opens next year. Not only that, we maintaining and being able to hopefully retain our guys. I've met with all of our current signees agents here. I've got one of my former players, Isaiah Nelson's here, and was invited into the Combine, which is a great accomplishment. And I'm here to support him just like I would all of our Friars when they get the invite here in the future. It's an important time in their lives, and it's special. And there's a couple of these guys that this is where we're at in college athletics. There's some guys participating in the Combine today that will turn down late first-round guaranteed draft selection to return to college for $5 to $7 million.
2: Right.
3: And it's just, we're in unprecedented times, and that's just the reality. And We've got to do our best to compete, and it's one of the reasons why I came to Providence, the great support that we have. We're not going to sign the $7 million or $5 million guys, I can tell you that. But we're going to be very competitive in that space and have an opportunity to compete with anybody in the country.
2: And you just experienced your first Friar Golf Classic last week in Connecticut. Now you know how the how that money's drawn up here in Rhode Island. There's a lot of those.
3: Yeah. I shot 2 under, Kev, at Wingfoot. It was unbelievable.
2: Of course you did.
3: No, I didn't swing a club. There's not enough insurance policies on that course for me to swing a golf club. But great event. It was an unbelievable opportunity to meet the people that support us and the people that make this possible. And I know my guy Stevie Knapp's got 32 more golf tournaments planned this summer,
2: right.
3: So I'm sure I'll meet a lot more people, and I'm looking forward to it. So Steve does a great job of, I'll tell you, he's done better than anybody I've ever been around at connecting with our fan base and our donor base at these events. And so as I joke about it, I'm really looking forward to attending these events throughout the summer.
4: Yeah, thank you, K-Mac. Thank you, Coach. I'm Brett Ferruccio in for Kevin McNamara tonight. This is the best of the Kevin Mac Sports Hour, and coming up next, we'll go from one basketball coach to another. K-Mac and I discuss the NBA's latest coach of the year, Johnston Joe Mazzulla. That's next on the Kevin Mac Sports Hour.
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7: Well, as I take my last look at your ride around for the week, we're still dealing with the remnants of an accident we had earlier, 146 South at Mineral Spring Ave. 95 North, you're free and clear from the airport connector for your ride all the way into Massachusetts and then some. 95 South is a bit slow from Lonsdale Ave to 195. 195 East from 95 to Gano is heavy. You're looking at about a 5-minute ride, 195 West from the Mass border to Warren Ave. Got some light travel on both sides of the 610 connector, and 295 is looking good both ways from Cranston to Cumberland and back. Have yourself a great weekend. I'm John Laurenti with you right now traffic.
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18: You're a lot of people's pick this year for Coach of the Year. I was wondering what winning that award would mean to you, and if there's anything in particular that you've taken pride in accomplishing from a coaching perspective this year.
19: However, there's a way to make sure that the staff and the players get the appreciation. Don't need it. I think it's a stupid award. They shouldn't have it. And it's more about the players, and it's more about the work that the staff puts in. And it's just that simple. I really don't ever want to be asked or talked about it again. It's just that dumb. So the players play. It's about them. Staff works their ass off. I'm grateful to have them.
2: There he is, the NBA's Coach of the Year, the Red Auerbach Award winner.
19: I think it's a stupid award.
2: Joe Mazzulla. And I'd love to be able to be the first person to ask Joe a question about the winning the Red Auerbach Award, because good for him. First of all, he's Johnston Joe. He's from Rhode Island. And I don't know, did Rocco Baldelli ever win the Baseball Manager of the Year? I don't think so, but that's so possible. I mean, has a Rhode Islander ever won, I say this slowly, a Coach of the Year award for any major sport? Maybe never. So, hey, good for Joe. And the Celtics did put out a statement last night from Joe thanking his staff, pretty much what he just said right there. But, Rooch, I think he will be asked about winning that award, and hopefully it's a little more, I'm very thankful, blah, blah, blah. That said, as we've seen with Kenny Atkinson, last year's winner, it doesn't take you very far. Joe's on a, quote, long-term contract that we know can end at a moment's notice because coaches don't get paid that much money. And he probably makes, I'm going to guess, anywhere from $7 to $10 million, which is pretty good. But nothing compared to his players. We can debate whether he deserves it. I think he deserves it. I would put him right there. This is a regular season only award. And J.B. Bickerstaff from the Pistons and Mitch Johnson from the Spurs were the finalists. Considering the job that Mazzulla did without Jason Tatum, sure. Totally get it. Understand why he was the dominant award winner. You know, I saw the voting, and he got the most first place votes by quite a bit. So I'm not surprised.
4: No.
2: I just hope he's a little more welcoming if he is asked about it. But he is Johnston Joe. One never knows.
4: Yeah, I hope he's not. I hope he sticks to his guns, because I couldn't agree with him more. Brad Stevens put this team together. The scheme is his scheme. If Joe Mazzulla wasn't on board, he would have been fired and never hired in the first place. He does a good job. I guess I don't have.
2: He does a good job.
4: Yeah, but
2: he's won 55 games 3 years in a row.
4: Yeah, and Ime Udoka.
2: You know what that gets
4: how many
2: you.
4: Did Ime Udoka win with the same players?
2: About 55.
4: Yeah. So yeah. Right. I mean, Joe Mazzulla has the right attitude with this award. Like, his job, the modern job of an NBA coach, has nothing really to do with actually coaching. So, you know, they're more just stewards of the team put together by the general manager.
2: It's to keep everyone happy.
4: Yeah, right. And there is some skill in that, obviously.
2: And rowing in the the right direction.
4: Right, but it's a foolish award, really, at this point, if it ever was an appropriate award, because it's like you think coach and you're like, oh, so this guy, he's responsible for the scheme and the plays, right? And it's like, no.
2: So you're one of those guys who thinks that the only coaching in pro sports is what, football? They're the only real coaches?
4: No, I think hockey, football, baseball have real coaching. But basketball, the players thumb their noses publicly at their coaches on a regular basis.
2: Hockey is coaching?
4: I can assume that it is.
2: It's random bounces. That's what hockey is.
4: Oh, well, now you're just talking about what happens with the puck.
2: Yeah.
4: The thing I can still recognize in hockey, different teams have different schemes.
2: They do.
4: Okay, so I can chalk
2: that up. As do NBA teams.
4: They do not.
2: Of course they do. The Celtics have a different scheme than, say, San Antonio.
4: All of these teams shoot three-pointers as their main source of offense.
2: Some more than others.
4: Right, correct. But it's all the same scheme. Everybody is playing the get up as many shots as possible at the cost of your defense. There's no, like in hockey, you have dump and chase teams versus teams that don't do that.
2: True.
4: There is none of that in the NBA, and there hasn't been for a while. Which is why no team has enough gall to employ a center that plays with their back to the basket. I mean, you just can't even do that anymore. Look at the Pistons with Jalen Duren.
2: Yeah.
4: The guy's an all-pro, and this offseason their major question is, can we win with this all-world big guy? Because he can't shoot threes, right? Mm-hmm. And to your point, that's not even a team that super prioritizes that. So I think the job of the NBA coach is an important one. You can see that just by when changes happen and players respond. I just don't think there's a lot of what people would consider coaching going on at the NBA level.
2: All right, we'll choose to disagree to some extent there.
4: Yeah, you know, it really can all be traced to the money in the NBA, too, and how ownership feels an attachment to that money. Obviously, it's their money, right? But what you have now in the NBA, more so than in any other sport, and I think a lot of it has to do with the small size of the roster, is that you have, you know, half a dozen of the chief decision makers, chief impact people on a team. Five of them are players and one of them is a coach, let's say. And all five players are making more money than the coach, right? And the general manager and the owner are both responsible for the player or are more likely to be tied to the player than they are to the coach. So, you know, part of this evolution or de-evolution of the coaching position in the NBA just has to do with the fact that a lot of the leverage that the coaches used to have, they used to pick the players. There's some leverage, right? They used to make as much money, more money than a lot of their players. There's leverage there. They used to not have to deal with general managers. They used to have owners who weren't really interested in meddling in the product on the floor. All of those things, every single one of them has changed, and that has just sort of diminished, you know, the coaching position in the NBA specifically. And that's why I agree with Joe Mazzulla's take on it. I mean, look, do you see any coaches up to Coach of the Year that don't have talented teams? The three finalists were the Detroit Pistons, the best record in the East. The Boston Celtics head coach, Joe Mazzulla, the winner, the second best record in the East. And the San Antonio Spurs, Mitch Johnson, second best record out West. And oh, by the way, he happens to employ Victor Wembanyama. And if you're thinking, well, then why isn't Oklahoma City on that list? They get tired. This is why this voting is silly. It's like Mark Daniel led his team at Oklahoma City to a better record than all those other people. Like, by this logic, shouldn't he be the best coach or what? The fact that his player, SGA, has been named MVP, that holds him back. Or the fact that there isn't a noticeable hindrance to his team, that holds him back. Because what do Bickerstaff in Detroit, Mazzulla in Boston, and Mitch Johnson in San Antonio, what do they all have in common? They were not expected to achieve at the level they ended up achieving. They got more wins, noticeably, markedly, than what they were supposed to get, which is great. Make that the award. Most wins over projection, because otherwise it just looks a little foolish. It looks obvious. It's like, well, all right, who is able to achieve despite? Okay, well, is that the award? So, you know, if I happen to have all my ducks in a row coming into the season, so Mark Daniel was at a disadvantage because his team was healthy. this award is just, again, I'm with Johnson Joe Mazzulla. I know he's probably just being hard like that because that's who he is, and he doesn't know how to turn that off. But, you know, talk about a broken clock being right twice a day. We agree now on this. The Coach of the Year is not an award worth the paper that it is going to be printed on. But, hey, agree to disagree. He can take the money. He can take the accolades. I'm sure he'd trade it all for another shot at a championship. I'm Brett Ferruccio in for Kevin McNamara tonight. Game 7 in the Western Conference Finals is coming up tomorrow night. I'll give you some betting insight into that game coming up next with the Kevin Mac Sports Pick of the Night. 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
3: I mean, I can only tell you I'm going to be there today, Ben. I can't tell you anything other than I'm going to be out there today in full force. And I mean that because, you know, who knows what's going to come up. I'm not even, you know, anything could happen.
6: He didn't know how true he was when he said anything could happen. And the one thing that has yet to happen is Diana Russini has yet to tell her story. And there's going to be a chapter of this that is very public and very interesting because she's going to tell her story at some point. That's the next thing. That's the only thing left. So, yeah, that could come up and that could create a situation where Mike Vrabel could end up yet again having to take a break from the team to try to restore the balance between his work life and his personal life.
4: Yeah, that's Pro Football Talk's Mike Florio agreeing with me that this is not over by a long shot for Mike Vrabel and the New England Patriots. Do I think this ends up costing Mike Vrabel his job? No, and that's where a lot of people got off instantly. They were like, oh, well, this isn't going to cost him his job, so this is going to be fine. Well, yeah, the longer this sticks in the public eye, the longer this is something that Robert Kraft has to answer for, that his players are being asked about, then the probability continues to tick higher that this could impact Mike Vrabel as the head coach of the New England Patriots. And Florio's right. Diana Russini is still out there, likely getting ready to tell her side of the story. So, you know, Mike Vrabel has done a terrible, terrible job of attempting to handle this situation from a public relations perspective. He seems to think otherwise, or else I don't know why he'd continue to get up in front of all those microphones, but... yeah, Mike Florio's right. Diana Russini still looms large in the picture involving Mike Vrabel and the New England Patriots. And A.J. Brown, too. On Monday, we get the A.J. Brown update. So there's never a dull moment in the NFL, just the way Roger Goodell and the NFL owners like it. Although I'm sure Robert Kraft wouldn't mind if for once maybe the spotlight weren't on the improprieties of his organization. Okay, let's get you ready for Game 7 of the Western Conference Finals. It's time for the Kevin Mack Sports Pick of the Night.
3: 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You know, anything could happen.
4: 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Anything could happen, especially in a Game 7. Anything could happen. 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Thunder minus 3.5, minus 145 on the money line. 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Here's what you're going to do if you don't already have futures bets in and you want to wager on this game. You skip betting on this game and you bet on one of these teams to trounce the Knicks in the NBA Finals. So instead of saying, because that's what everybody's saying, right? Whoever wins in the West is going to win. Well, right now, instead of plus 125 on San Antonio to win, you can get them plus 230. To win the championship. They're longer shots than the Knicks right now. Guess what? If they beat OKC, they won't be. So something to keep in mind. You like San Antonio tomorrow night? Bet on them right now to win the NBA championship. Thanks for listening. As always, I'm Brett Ferruccio in for Kevin McNamara. Enjoy Game 7. Enjoy the weekend. And we'll be back with you on Monday, 6 o'clock, for another edition of the Kevin Mack Sports Hour.
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1: 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PJ Glass, Tim Barbalace filling in for Pat Boyle and Brad Evans. Pat and Brad were hosting last night, and they had former New York Knick Charles Oakley on the show. Awesome interview with Oakley last night that we're going to play for you here again. He had a lot of great stuff to say, and we're going to unpack it later this hour. But here's the Oakley interview from yesterday.
2: As a diehard New York Knicks fan, it is a huge pleasure, and it is my honor to bring on our next guest, one of the legendary Knicks of the 90s, the enforcer, two-time all-defensive team in the NBA, an all-star, and a part of the all-rookie team as well early on in his career. One of the great Knicks of all time, Charles Oakley, joins us here on BetMGM Tonight. Charles, it's Pat Boyle. Thanks so much for joining us, man. How you doing?
3: No problem. How you doing tonight?
2: I'm doing great, man. I'm waiting. I'm waiting impatiently. I'm waiting for Wednesday. So I'll ask you, what's it been like, Charles, watching this unbelievable run the Knicks are on? 11 straight wins, largest margin of victory in an 11-game span in NBA history, best effective field goal percentage in an 11-game span in NBA history, and just dominating their way to the first NBA Finals since 99. What has it been like for you as a former Knick to just watch this unfold?
3: It's been great. You know, I went to a game in Atlanta, and I went to the game on the night, and when they swept Cleveland, I was heading to Philly, but they swept Philly too. But no, they're just playing great. Chemistry, Bronson, moving the ball, coaching staff doing a great job, mismatch, and they were hunting James Harden like he was a deer. But they just playing well. OG came back, and, you know, he had missed a couple of games, but he came back in writing form. But you just got to give them credit. The team is in jail, and they rolling. So I hope these layoffs don't hurt them. I know the first game with Cleveland, they got down 22. And against San Antonio, OKC, you can't get down 22 and come back.
2: No, you can't. And Charles, I don't know if the rest is going to actually affect them all that much here, because I think, you know, you look at Cleveland, they played 2 days before that. And so you're thinking, all right, this team is definitely not at 100% energy, but there's something about then being at home for game one where you're supposed to win and you're supposed to take care of business. And I think that could create some nerves. Whereas no matter what, the Knicks are either going to San Antonio or they're going to OKC, and they're going to be the underdog. Whether they believe it or not, like, the odds will suggest, and they're playing against two exceptional teams. I honestly think the Knicks are going to go in there and basically they're going to be, you know, like rockets, you know, attached to their butts. So I'm not worried about the rest versus rust. The one other reason that I'm glad they don't play till Wednesday. I don't know if you saw this, Charles, but it was breaking news an hour ago. Big Mitchell Robinson has a broken pinky. There's no timetable for his return. So this is a developing story. I haven't seen any details official on when or how he broke his pinky. But amongst the very few things to worry about right now at the Knicks waiting for game one of the finals is that this comes out of left field. So if Mitch has to miss games, how big of a loss could that be? You were one of the great defenders of your generation. Mitch does a lot of things similar to what you did. How big of a loss could it be if Mitchell Robinson has to miss any time in this series?
3: Well, the good thing about it, Mitch don't have to worry about taking 15, 20 shots a game. It basically come in for defense, energy, and this and that. So I think he can play with a broken pinky. I mean, people play with broken thumbs, fingers. But, you know, I think the rest, you know, I hope it don't affect, like you said. But this series, they're going to start on the road. This will be the first time out of the three series they've played, the first time they start on the road. So they kind of adjust to that. The crowd, you know, coming out the garden. Your first two, three series, and you got a home crowd behind you. Now you got to adjust to the crowd against you. So we got to wait and see. I know they'll be ready, but they got to sustain. They can't let all the hype, you know, over the next 5 days. People are saying this, a reporter saying this, they writing stories. You got to block all that bad, block all that out, good or bad. You got to focus on next week, the third, and come out and play ball.
2: Great answer. We're talking to Charles Oakley, a.k.a. Oak, the big enforcer of the Knicks in the 90s here on BetMGM Tonight. I'm Pat Boyle, Westwood One Sports. Charles, we had a debate on the show yesterday, and, you know, especially as this Thunder Spurs series is going on, it's been physical and the officiating has been, unfortunately, a big part of it. But, you know, a lot of people argue about how physical the game can be or should be, and that physicality is par for the course. That's kind of any brand of basketball on this continent. So what do you think about that? How does the NBA game today compare to the 90s when you played?
3: Well, if they call this physical, I mean, I don't know what physical it really is. I think that you see two teams playing against San Antonio and OKC. Both of them basically mirror one another without, you know, SGA and Wendy. They got great wings. They got both teams. They got guys can beat you off the dribble. They got guys can stand in front of you. So that's what I'm saying. When the Knicks play these two teams, it's going to be a different for us. Like, they guard better. And then and I think when Cleveland was just like a parker lot attendant, Philly was just, I don't know. And Atlanta, out of the series New York played, Atlanta gave them the hardest time. So I just think the Knicks can't get too relaxed because these teams can play defense and they can run. And OKC, you play around with them. You think they beat up 20, wow. And you look at the score, like, they up 20. They one of them teams that when they pour it on, they pour it on.
2: Oh, yeah. Oh, that's for damn sure. That is for damn sure. So I guess let me ask you this, and I know that, you know, this could always be twisted if we get our wish and the Knicks end up, losing the finals. But I'd rather play San Antonio. I think the Spurs are a better matchup for the Knicks. Who do you think, Charles, from watching this series with the Spurs and the Thunder and what we've seen from these two teams, what do you think is the better chance for the Knicks to win a title, playing the Spurs or playing the Thunder?
3: I mean, if I'm the Knicks, I'm not worried about neither one. I'm just whoever wins, we play. We can't get called up into that. We want to play San Antonio. Now you got to play OKC. Why get your mind all made up for something that you don't know what's going to happen? So I think they can handle either one. It's just like I said. These two series, I mean, the next series is going to be Brunson really got to take over. If Brunson don't take over, Knicks going to struggle because I think both of these teams have wings can check, stay in front of Brunson. So somebody else is going to have to step up because he's going to be like, they're going to press him full court. They're going to work him. They're going to turn him. So his use of the ball really going to be determining how the other guys play around him.
2: Yeah, it's a great point. We're talking to Charles Oakley here on BetMGM tonight. All right, so if it's the Spurs, and speaking of the Spurs, we've talked a lot on our show about Wemby the last couple of days and, you know, for the last few weeks, obviously, about Victor Wembanyama and if he's the face of the league already in the NBA, where does he stand among some of the great players in the last 10, 15 years? I mean, I think some people are going way too far anointing him as some all-time great already. Don't get me wrong. He has the potential to be great, but he hasn't won an MVP yet. He hasn't won a title yet. That could happen this year, but, you know, I don't think he has done enough yet to warrant such a distinction from a lot of fans. So where do you stand on Wemby, and do you think he could have the potential to be one of the great players of all time?
3: Oh, yes. You know, I think that it seems like he got a lot of heart. And you watch him play, I don't think he's physical enough. His frame of his body, I don't know he's really going to gain a lot of weight. But the mindset of a young guy coming out and play every night, I think he got that. And that's a big point. I mean, you're playing basketball and young and everybody saying you this, you better than this guy, better than that guy. I think that in time, next 3 or 4 years, we'll see. That's when you start trying to put him up against the best from the past. But right now, we just got to watch him grow, and he's growing. Some nights he come out real aggressive. Some nights he don't. But I think his body got to mature more. Then once he matured with his body, he already got the mind and understanding the game. So he's tough to deal with now. But in 2 or 3 years, once his body settled in, once he really can figure out how, you know, they're not physical, but they bumping him. And you 7'5", your frame is so long. So he got to get that part down that he got to be able to take them bumps and keep going.
2: Yeah, that is for sure. Oak, let's get it back to the Knicks. And I'll say this because it's the context is needed. The precursor is needed. I loved Tibbs. I love Tom Thibodeau. He brought the Knicks back out the mud after a lot of bad basketball for a lot of years. But I did think a change was needed after last season, losing in the conference finals. Do you think firing Tom Thibodeau was justified with the run that the Knicks are on right now? Do you agree, whether you agreed at the time or not, that it was the right move? Or do you think that maybe Tibbs could have gotten this team to the very same spot that they're in this year?
3: I don't think it was the right move because Tibbs, every year they took a step forward. I can see last year they took a step back. They took a step forward. You thought they'd run Tibbs back and give him a chance to take this team to the finals and see can he win the championship. And, you know, things happen. Detroit did it before. Miami did it before. Run Pat Riley in. And when Stan was coaching, they won a championship. Detroit had Carlisle. They brought Larry Brown in. So it's working out in their favor right now because they're in the finals. So they went in last year. So you got to give Mike Brown credit. But I'm a tip guy, and Mike Brown's from Ohio. So wish him all the luck, too.
2: Talking with one of the great Knicks in Knick history, legendary enforcer of the 90s, Charles Oakley, right here on BetMGM tonight. I got a couple more for you, Charles. I know you played with Patrick Ewing, undoubtedly one of the greatest Knicks of all time. You know, put Clyde Frazier and Willis Reed into that conversation as well. But with what Jalen Brunson has done in his 4 years as a Knick, where would you have Brunson among the great Knicks of all time, especially if they're able to win a title this year?
3: His body worked last 2 or 3 years. I'm putting him number two. And not just because they made the finals this year. How he been hitting so many clutch shots every game. The first series against Cleveland, he came down eight out of nine possessions. He's scoring. The team down 22. That's a guy, he got the team on his back. That's why you got to give him all his credit. All his flowers, undersized, signed New York with a free agent. He came in with an attitude. He haven't looked back. So I got Walt. I got Brunson, Willie, Patrick, you know, and go from there. A lot of people say Carmelo, but I don't think Carmelo did. He didn't do the body work in New York. He was in New York 7 years. I think only made the playoff one. You go by numbers, yeah, Carmelo. So the fans can judge and, you know, create who they think number one, number two, number three, but you can't take nothing from Brunson. So what have he done in New York so far? He had made the whole city rise up.
2: Yeah, I agree with you. And obviously I'm rooting for a title. You know, you guys got to the doorstep in 94 when you were with the Knicks. And I think if Brunson is able to carry him and if he wins an NBA Finals MVP and carries his team to a title, I got all the love in the world for Clyde. I got all the love in the world for Willis Reed and Big Pat. But I think Brunson might become the greatest Knick of all time if he's able to bring him that title. And I think you've got to have to kind of map out, like, all right, he's done this in 4 years. You hope he's with the team for another 8 to 10. What could happen after that? But, Charles, you know, the atmosphere inside the Garden is one of a kind. So, especially during the playoffs. And I know, obviously, the last couple of years, you know, the last 10 years here, you haven't been inside the Garden. We could get to that if you want. We don't have to. But, you know, when you played in the Garden in the 90s.
3: We can get to it. Why can't put it in the conference? Let's get to it.
2: Sure. Yeah, I just wanted to ask first, you know, because it is the most electric atmosphere in basketball. So when you played in it in the 90s, what makes it so What makes it so loud? What makes it so fun to play in the Garden? Like, why is it so damn electric?
3: Well, number one, New York fans just understand sports, and they don't want no shortcoming. When they come, they bring in the energy, and when they come, they want to see you play hard, and effort, this and that. No, you can't win all the game, but they're going to think you should win every game. But when you come with the effort, energy, and show the fans that, hey, I'm committed every night, every second of the game, not in just basketball, with the Yankees, the Giants, all the baseball, you know, all the hockey teams that are in Tri-State. But New York's a special place. I mean, people come from all over. It's on that bucket list. When you come to New York, you like basketball or not, you want to go in the Garden just to see what's going on.
2: That is true. That is true. All right, Charles, so I'll ask you. You haven't been to MSG since the incident in 2017 with James Dolan. So I've been keeping up with this over the last couple of years, but as of, I guess, the last few months here, even a few weeks, Has James Dolan tried to apologize to you at all recently, whether directly or indirectly? And have you thought about coming back to the Garden for a game now that the team's in the finals?
3: Well, you know, I think last year this team was on a roll. And I think they really got sidetracked by all the celebrities and ex-players after the game taking thousands. They got sidetracked. They should have been ending. But my thing with what's happened with that is, you know, in the NBA, I think I've been blackballed since that happened. The commission lied about when we met. He released a statement. I go to the games now. I see Patrick, Allen, John. They can't speak to me because he got them on order. They can't speak to me. So that's tough there, too, trying to get back into the Garden and knowing that guys I'm in the Warwick can't speak to me as a grown man. That's embarrassing.
2: Yeah, I mean, I can imagine. Is that, I'm guessing that's probably coming from James Dolan, so it doesn't sound like this that this beef's going to be squashed anytime soon then, unless he apologizes. He's having now the guys you played with not even talk to you?
3: That's, I mean, if I was ex-Knicks and I was in the building and I seen a player, I don't care what, I would speak to him. I went to war with these guys. They're not man enough. That's embarrassing to the city of New York. I mean, they love Patrick. You know, yeah, I play with Patrick, but they don't know Patrick like I know Patrick. You know, it's two sides of Patrick. It's not a one-way, it's a two-way street. And it's bad what this man is doing. He's getting away with it. He's bullying everybody. You know, that's a bully move, and he's still bullying. That shows you that what he did to me was wrong. It's showing you what them guys, not letting them guys be able to come up to me like a man, Allen, John, Patrick. And you want to try to hold, you know, just sell how much you bully people. It's embarrassing to the whole NBA, all the owners and the commission. I don't know what Allen's going to do, because it's a bad look for guys who played together for 10 years and a man trying to tell them it's like a plantation.
2: Wow. I mean, I guess. At a certain extent, like you said, I think there's something to be said about being a grown man. So, like, did you get a chance? Did you talk to Pat? Did you talk to Allen? Did you talk to John or any of those guys and be like, "What's up? You guys really not going to talk to me because James Dolan said you guys can't?"
3: Yeah, it's embarrassing. The city of New York, they really need to stand up to this. How can I not? Or whatever. You know, they've been to my mom's house in Cleveland 20 some time, and they in Cleveland. I'm at the game. I'm standing right there courtside watching them celebrate this and that. Everybody like, no. I said, I'm not a groupie. I haven't been there all year with him. I wish him luck. But this man, he's doing too much. And the commission not doing nothing. He's a bad commission because he's not holding serve, because this should have been over 7-8 years ago. Now this is still going on. The team's in the final, and you got this luggage still in the street because of him.
2: Talking to Charles Oakley, one of the great Knicks of all time here on BetMGM tonight. And, you know, you mentioned there's two sides to Patrick. When you say that about Patrick Ewing, you know, what necessarily do you mean?
3: Well, he's just, you know, not a good teammate. You know, I played with him for 10 years. You know, I understand. I was brought up, hey, do your job and watch how another guy react. And he just wasn't good, you know, for us. Voice and opinion when he had two other guys standing up to the city. Never embraced the city. That's why we didn't win. He didn't embrace the city. He didn't really go out. I played 10 years with him in New York. We all went to dinner twice. He didn't let the people feel him. You know, they all want no order without picture. They just want to see you out, enjoy the city. And, you know, that's New York. You got to hang out in New York, go to restaurants and go to events, go to the football, baseball game. That's part of you getting paid. You got to embrace the city.
2: Wow. So do you think maybe just because of that, maybe, Oak, you're saying that he wasn't a good teammate, wasn't a good leader. Do you think that was what maybe ultimately held you guys back from winning the finals in 94? And I know that you left and then they went to the finals again in 99. But do you think it was because of Patrick Ewing the Knicks did not win a title in the 90s?
3: I mean, I think it has something to do with IQ. I mean, you look at the King, and I put this in my book, and, you know, any good team that when they double team you, they want you to shoot a fadeaway or whatever, because they got a benefit on the backside. And I think the same thing beat us. We could have beat Houston with the same thing. And then Sam Cassell hit a three. Mario Elliott hit a three because they reversed the ball. You know, we're trying to get numbers. I found

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1: Two, three games already. I mean, I can go to games on the road, but the point is, these grown men can't shake my hand. I know people say, well, you and Patrick got beef. No, Alan, John, whoever. I mean, if you can't shake my hand in Atlanta and Cleveland, don't shake my hand when we are somewhere on the golf course or at an event. That's fake. I don't want them to be fake with me because this man, you didn't say nothing when it happened. It's okay. You know, Patrick didn't say nothing. Nobody, I put more on Patrick than other guys, but other guys could have said something. I get guys calling me and trying to, like, oh, man, we want you back. You should be a part of the team. But they said, what did it take to get back? You got to tell this man. This man, he started this whole incident. He sent 8 guys over there to bully me. And he's a bully.
2: No, go ahead. Sorry, I didn't mean to interrupt you.
1: No, and, you know, the commission, and I mean, I'm put a lot on the commission, too, because he didn't man up. When this man could have called a ride, he was there. And when this incident happened, this man don't even look back. And the commission don't fire him or suspend him. Like 2 years before that, Houston GM, Tracy Fisher, you fine him, $200,000. You don't find this man nothing. This man got face recognition. He bullying, throwing out family members, kids. And you let him keep doing this. Somebody got to stand up. Somebody got to stand up to this man, because it goes to show you, if he's doing it, other owners doing it too. You got rid of Donald Sterling. You got rid of Phoenix owner. He's a bad guy, and other bad guys too, because you keep letting guys do this. It's all about money. But you sold your soul. When you get into the NBA as a rookie, they said no gambling, no drugs, no alcohol, none of that stuff. Now what you do? You sponsor alcohol. You bet DraftKings, FanDuel. So you've been a hypocrite. Now the players do it. Now you want to suspend them and fine them and throw them out of the league, but you allow that into the house.
2: Yeah, talking to Charles Oakley here on BetMGM tonight. So, Charles, it sounds like you have just as much of an issue with Adam Silver as you do with James Dolan, because if James Dolan's not going to change, he's not going to apologize. He's going to force your teammates that you went to battle with in the 90s to not talk to you. At least maybe the commissioner, Adam Silver, could stand up and do something. So it sounds like you have just as much of a problem with him as you do James Dolan then.
1: Well, I got another problem, Adam Silver. When this happened, I came to New York. I was in New York. I was about to leave. I stayed three extra days in New York to have a meeting with him, Michael Jordan, and that guy from MSG. This man sitting the same night we had a meet, would you go to a bowling party for me? And would you do this? I'll retire your jersey. So all this stuff. He said in front of all with Evan Silver and Michael Jordan. I'm like, are you serious? So the commission is, my thing is with him is, I had a meeting with him. And we had a meeting for like 2 to 4 or 5. And we were supposed to start back the meeting at 7:38. And I fell asleep. So about 9, I had 15 calls from Michael Jordan's secretary because we wanted to be back together. So he released a statement without my notice. He released a statement. He lied. He lied about his statement with me. He lied about John Morant's statement with the Florida rehab. John Morant didn't go to rehab. I know the guys in Florida. He came down there for one day. So he's been lying to the public about the last two big incidents in the NBA, and that's not right.
2: No, it's not. And Oak, I appreciate you opening up about all this stuff, man. So I guess, you know, just to, one last question here to just get this back to the Knicks. Barring an apology from James Dolan and maybe an apology from Patrick Ewing, you probably won't be going to the Garden anytime soon then, right?
1: I don't need apologies from Pat. Pat been like that his whole career. He was never a good teammate. So it's not an apology, but it's just amazing that at this point in life, 3 years ago, Pat was coaching Georgetown. This man made him. He went try to get in the side door. They told him, no, walk around the front. The same man. Now he laying up in his palace watching TV with him.
2: So I guess then, barring an apology from James Dolan, we probably won't see you at the Garden.
1: Well, I think this apology, we tried. This has been, like I said this, from day one,

0: long as this can't last, it's going to end up hurting the NBA at a time that they don't need no bad press. They're making bad press for themselves because this should have been over with 6 or 7 years ago. This shouldn't have lasted like this. This shouldn't have lasted. It's hurting the league because you got guys gambling. You got all the other stuff going on. Got domestic violence cases, you know, getting stopped with marijuana. So you got a probably $8 to $10 billion league, and you got something like this still going on? Yeah. I mean, when the commission going to have some balls? When are you going to have some balls? He don't have no balls. I don't care. I'm at a point now. I mean, don't get no balls now. You need to do something about this a long time ago.
1: Yeah, it's childish. It's childish to say this, to say the least. And Oak, it's, you know, I selfishly, I want you back in the garden. I want to see you like I see all the other Knicks greats that I grew up watching. So, you know, it's just, it's unfortunate that, you know, this got blown out of proportion and you had to stand up for yourself. And I still think that you did everything that you should have done to this day. And we appreciate you coming on here and opening up. And, you know, for now, for the time being, we got to root on the Knicks to try to bring home a title, man. Oh, yeah. So I appreciate the time. Thanks so much.
0: Okay, you're going off there. Okay.
1: No, go ahead. Sorry, I didn't know you had anything else. Go ahead.
0: My thing is, I appreciate everything you're saying, and I'm glad we had to talk because it needs to be out there. Somebody got to take a stand because I think it's going to be embarrassing in New York to these guys to walk around knowing that they can't speak to another man who went to war with them because of another man. And that's bullying. He's bullying these guys. He got them coming to the game, paying them the money. He's flexing his collar. Okay, you can do all that, but take care of your business, though. You sent 8 guys over to me, a guy who played there, like I was a crime. It's like I killed somebody, ran in the garden, like no respect. So it's just a bad look for the league. The other owner, because this man,
1: yeah.
0: And the other owners talk about him. He come to me, he be falling asleep. He be, you know, I don't know, maybe, you know, they talk bad about him, but they're not doing nothing about it.
1: Yeah, it's weak. It's weak. Well, I appreciate you speaking your truth, Oak. And, you know, again, we'll be rooting on the Knicks to win a title. And as much as maybe James Dolan tries to make you a forgotten figure, you will never be forgotten by Knicks fans that grew up watching in the 90s. So I appreciate you, man.
0: You see the move he's doing too, right? I'm glad you said that. I mean, he doing this, anything he can do to try to tarnish my name, whatever I've done in New York. But the fans, you can't take the fans. When you be real and be understandable, you can't play 15, I played 10 years in New York, never cut no corners, came out, put a hole in the court. He can't, money can't buy that.
1: Yep. And you're right.
0: You know what I'm saying?
1: Yeah. So, Oak, we appreciate the time, man. Be well, and let's go Knicks.
0: All right, go Knicks.
1: There you go. The great Charles Oakley, legendary 90s New York Knick, NBA enforcer, 2-time all defense in the NBA, and an all-star. And we appreciate him coming on and being honest about everything that's going on, man. There was a lot of rumors about it, but I'm glad that he cleared the air and spoke his truth. And that's all we can ask for. So that was awesome to talk to one of the guys that... Yeah, again, I was 4, I was 5. I don't really remember all that vividly, but watching hours and hours of highlights, Charles Oakley is as important to any of those Knicks teams as just about any other player. 310-840-4910. We'll take a short break.
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17: A better life with Dr. Sanjay Gupta.
18: If you are struggling with substance abuse, alcohol, pills, whatever it may be, first of all, it's nothing to be ashamed of. We know addiction is a brain disease, and we also know getting into recovery can be tough. Also, in case this helps, I want to tell you about a new study out of Harvard School of Public Health, which found that spiritual belief, the idea of a steady religious practice, had a protective effect from addiction. Experts we talked to told us there were probably a few reasons why this might be the case. Number one, excessive drug and alcohol use would not be the norm in a religious community, and people want to fit in. Two, a belief in a higher power provides people with hope and solace, great foils for addiction. And three, and I think there's some merit to this, regular attendance in a faith community also provides connection. Just like in AA, camaraderie and social support is often what you need. I'm Dr. Sanjay Gupta, helping you live a better life.
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1: 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If you joined us last segment, we replayed Charles Oakley's interview from last night with Pat Boyle, and it was terrific. I had about as open and candid and honest as you could want from a former athlete, from Charles Oakley, talking about his time with the Knicks, Patrick Ewing as a former teammate, James Dolan as an owner, and how he continues to treat him after an incident back in 2017 where he kicked him out of MSG, hasn't been back to a game six, and then talking about this version of the Knicks and how fun they are and how great that they are playing. Tim, a whole lot to unpack there. We can go a lot of different ways with that. But as we both kind of listened to it for the first time and all that Oakley had to say, I mean, first and foremost, what was some of the biggest things that stood out to you?
2: Yeah, it's a shame that Charles was so guarded during that interview. It was one of those things, PJ, where he was on for 28 minutes and Pat, you know, did such a great job with it. And he's wrapping up the interview and Charles like, oh, we're done? Like, we're going to break? Like, he wanted to keep going. And I mean, just some of the quotes, man. Like, he was really going in on Patrick Ewing, saying that he wasn't a good teammate on numerous occasions, didn't embrace the city, didn't let the people feel him. He played for numbers and not to win. He referenced that clip from The Last Dance where Ewing scored 38 points, Michael scored 40 and said, well, I got mine. And it says the commissioner has no balls. Like that was one of the more open interviews that I think I've ever heard with a former player where he was ready, man. Like he was ready to go to war, get his shots in, and boy, did he.
1: No question. Yeah, please give us a call. Text 310-840-4910, 310-840-4910. You're out there listening, watching the show. Any thoughts on the interview we played from last night from Charles Oakley? Please let us know your thoughts. Tim, my biggest takeaway, everything that you said, all his quotes, but you can just hear still the pain in his voice, right? How much he misses being in the Garden. I mean, those guys that were his teammates for a decade, all the success that they had together, going to finals appearances, these guys he went to war with every day, the Patrick Ewings, the John Starks, the Allen Houstons, and the fact that Dolan is kind of keeping him hostage to where not only can he not go back to MSG to see all those people that he knows, to watch the team that he loves, but he can't even talk to his former players either. It's just a bad situation, and you still get the sense from Oakley that he really still doesn't know what he did wrong, you know? He's sitting in his seat one night, 2017, all of a sudden all these guards come over to him, he gets escorted out to the arena, and then for these last 8-9 years, clearly, I mean, there's been no, you know, bridges mended or anything like that, and there's a lot of animosity on both sides. So you really feel for Charles, who was a heck of a player back in the day. And it's still awesome that he watches the Knicks. He follows them. And how cool that he still goes on the road. He can't watch him at home at MSG. So he goes on the road to Atlanta, goes on the road to Cleveland just to watch him. And he knows that he's going to see Dolan there. He knows that he's going to see Ewing and some of these other guys there, but he goes to support the Knicks, to watch the Knicks, to root on the success that they're having. I think that speaks a lot to the player and the person that he is. And he was certainly a great player and seems like a heck of a teammate. But it's just you really feel bad for him. And you can just, like you said, it felt like he wanted to go longer because I'm sure all this stuff, it's great for him to have an outlet to get all this stuff off of his chest where he sees all these things behind closed doors that we don't. And it's just got to be really tough for him to, you know, not be watch all these games on TV at Madison Square Garden when he should be there rooting on the Knicks.
2: Well, ultimately, it's putting out his side of the story, which was extremely important to him. And that's why he was on with Pat last night. And I think Pat had a great line at the end of that interview that Charles really loved, where Hey, they're trying to make you persona non grata. They're trying to almost erase your mark that you made in this franchise's history. But Knicks fans will never forget that. And you heard Charles at the end where he really appreciated it. He was like, yeah, man, you're right. Like, the New York fans, they'll always have love for me. But, you know, it's Dolan. It's his former players not going up, former teammates, excuse me, not going up to him. Like, gosh, man, you said it, PJ. You could hear the pain in his voice over all of this.
1: I mean, how about the line, too, Tim, when he was talking about when Ewing was the coach of Georgetown, he had to walk through, you know, the entrance that the visiting players couldn't get. It's crazy. And it gives you kind of a sense into the owner that James Dolan is. He's been very quiet these last few years, which is probably why the Knicks have had some success. But certainly you hear a story like that, and it makes you think of why he is one of the worst owner in sports, the owner of the New York Knicks, James Dolan. More to unpack on the Charles Oakley interview when we come back. Also going to give you some scores updates with what's going on around the sports world. We'll update you on some MLB games. We'll see if Coby Mayo has himself a base hit in the Orioles game. And we'll also have a little fun with the spelling bee, which is around the corner. Our producer Brandon Combs got actual words from the Scripps National Spelling Bee that Tim and I are... We're going to try our best to try and get these right. So we love, come back, hang around, call in. Maybe you can get some of the words. 310-840-4910. BetMGM tonight, Westwood One Sports. Be right back.
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23: If you are struggling with substance abuse, alcohol, pills, whatever it may be, first of all, it's nothing to be ashamed of. We know addiction is a brain disease, and we also know getting into recovery can be tough. Also, in case this helps, I want to tell you about a new study out of Harvard School of Public Health, which found that spiritual belief, the idea of a steady religious practice, had a protective effect from addiction. Experts we talked to told us there were probably a few reasons why this might be the case. Number one, excessive drug and alcohol use would not be the norm in a religious community, and people want to fit in. Two, a belief in a higher power provides people with hope and solace, great foils for addiction. And three, and I think there's some merit to this, regular attendance in a faith community also provides connection. Just like in AA, camaraderie and social support is often what you need. I'm Dr. Sanjay Gupta, helping you live a better life.
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1: PJ Glasser, Tim Barbalace here with you. BetMGM Tonight on Westwood One Sports. We got a lot of fun coming up in the show over the next few hours. We're going to play the Geo Sports game, which is a staple here on BetMGM Tonight. Tim, have you played that yet, the Geo Sports game? Do you know what that is?
2: Geo Sports game? Well, only because I texted in, man. I'm a little nervous. I'm okay. Not going to lie to you. Like, I'm nervous I'm going to embarrass myself on this radio network here.
1: Are you a geography guy? Like you say,
2: not in the slightest.
1: Sounds good.
2: Not in the slightest. So this will be interesting after the break.
1: Well, we'll see how that goes. That'll be a lot of fun with Monty coming up in the next segment. We'll also talk Game 7, Spurs and Thunder. We got the list, of course, coming up on this Friday, and we'll revisit the MLB CBA conversations that we had earlier on in the show. But some score updates right now in Major League Baseball. O's got runners on second and third, no outs in the bottom of the third, scoreless game against the Jays. Rays up 1-0 on the Angels. Mets 4-0 on the Marlins. The Braves are up 4-1 on the Reds. The Guardians 4-0 on the Red Sox. And the Cubbies are up 4-3 on the Cardinals. Also in college baseball, they started the NCAA tournament today, the race to Omaha. They're in the regional stages. The number one team in the country, the number one overall seed, UCLA Bruins, lost today against St. Mary's. So they moved to the loser's bracket, and they got some work to do. Tim, this was a team that didn't lose a single series all year long. And now here they are losing game one to St. Mary's and in danger of not even make it to the Super Regionals. So love this time of year. Tim, as I've told you in the past, I don't watch a single regular season game in college baseball. But as soon as we get to the postseason, I'm locked in. I love watching the Little Rocks and the Citadels and the Alabama States and all these teams, man. It's a lot of fun. The games today have been great. And certainly a big upset there with St. Mary's against UCLA. But to finish up this segment and this hour, our producer Brandon Combs had a great idea. We got the National Spelling Bee that's coming up. It might be this weekend. Brandon's going to tell us, but it's somewhere around the horizon. And Brandon did his homework. He's got actual legit words for us, Tim, that they're going to use in the spelling bee that we are going to try to attempt to not embarrass ourselves and spell. Brandon's got the country of origin. He's got, can you use it in a sentence? He's ready to roll. So I'm excited for this as we will make our attempt at trying to spell some of these words.
3: All right, boys. So the Scripps National Spelling Bee actually happened yesterday, and which gave me this idea yesterday. Because it was a walk-off spell that won the spelling bee. So, all right. We have in Scripps, when I looked this up too, because I wasn't sure how it was going to go, they have three different levels of words. Three different levels. Level one, level two, and level three, and they rank them with B's. We're going to give this a try, guys. Right, we're going to start with level one, okay? So here's your level one word. And Tim, we're going to give you the opportunity to go first. Are you ready?
2: Right.
3: Your word is antennas. Antennas.
2: Okay. A-N-T-E-N-N-A-S.
3: That is correct. That is correct.
1: Nice.
3: All right, PJ.
1: Nice, Tim.
3: Your level one word is hodgepodge.
1: Oh, man. You couldn't give me antennas, Brandon, really? I got to go hodgepodge. H. Hodgepodge. Oh, man. I'm just going to go for it. Hodgepodge. H-O-D-G-E-P-O-D-G-E. Hodgepodge.
3: That is correct.
2: That's how I would go.
3: That is correct.
2: Nice.
1: Okay.
3: All right.
1: Nice.
3: Level two. Tim, your word is anemometers. Mm-hmm. Anemometers.
1: They just combine animal.
2: Can we use that in a sentence?
1: Animal and thermometer, Tim. That's what they did. It came up with anemometer.
2: And yeah, can we use that in a sentence?
3: In a sentence, the sentence is: when I was looking for the wind, I had to check the anemometer.
2: All right, A N. E M O M I T E R.
3: It is
2: yeah,
3: correct spelling is A N E M O M E T E R S.
2: E T.
3: Anemometers. All right, PJ.
2: So one letter off.
1: Well done with the first E, Tim. I would have gone A N I. So that was
3: good. All right, PJ. Your word. Cannonade.
1: Yeah.
3: Cannonade.
2: It can't be as easy as you think, right?
1: Yeah, I know. Can.
2: There's going to be a curveball there. This is level two.
1: Cannonade. I'll go C A N N E N A D E. Cannonade.
3: You overthought it. It was as easy as you thought. C A N N O N A D E. All right, we got 1 minute left here.
2: That should have been level one.
3: You have 1 minute left here. Tim, your word at level three is skeuomorph. Skeuomorph.
2: What? Skeuomorph. S-K-E-W A-M-O-R-P-H?
3: Incorrect. S-K-E-U-O-M-O-R-P-H. And PJ, to finish us off, your word is arachnophagus. Arachnophagus.
1: I'm out. All right, we're going to break.
2: Is that a Pokemon? What?
1: Arachnophagus?
3: Arachnophagus.
1: Arachnophagus.
2: Hell of a word for Scrabble.
1: A-R-A-N.
3: Incorrect. Go to break.
1: Yeah.
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10: How often do you stop to wonder whether you should share something that's revealing? Maybe even embarrassing, with a partner, a friend, or even your boss. In her new book called Revealing, The Underrated Power of Oversharing, behavioral scientist Leslie John says doing just that can help you deepen relationships that are vital to your life. We need people to trust us in order to get things like love, friendship, and career success. That's what she told us. When you make yourself vulnerable by revealing something sensitive, it does make other people trust you. In turn, when you ask someone to reveal something about themselves, showing that interest will generally lead someone to like you more. Why? Because people like to be asked about themselves, she says. It also signals that they are discriminating and choosy, but in a good way. I'm Dr. Sanjay Gupta, helping you live a better life.
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